0: the Bible of LSU sports.
1: SEC Commissioner Greg Sankey says he continues to support a 16-team college football playoff, which differs from the Big Ten's prerogative of a 24-team playoff. A postseason format for the 2027 season is yet to be decided. Opponents of a 24-team playoff say it makes the regular season less relevant. For the first time ever, Louisiana will have a recreational alligator hunting season.
2: It ain't legal hunting alligator down in the swamp, boy.
3: Well, Jerry Reed might be chagrined to learn that it is now legal to recreationally hunt alligators in Louisiana, thanks to Governor Landry signing Senate Bill 244 into law. It comes as the alligator population has topped 3 million in the state.
4: Particularly in the cities, drainage ponds, they're everywhere.
3: So Franklin Senator Robert Alain authored the bill to roll out a recreational alligator hunting program, since commercial alligator hunters aren't enough to control the population.
4: Seeing some of the commercial tags that were being returned every year, we're not tagging out 100% of the commercial tags.
3: I'm Joe Gallinaro,
1: LRN.
5: Y'all ready? Y'all ready?
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1: 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Editor Glenn Gilbo inside the Super Chevy Dealers Studio with myself. Todd Horn has the night off. And let's get to our next guest, a legendary figure when it comes to covering sports in Louisiana and covering LSU specifically, another Hall of Famer on the show with us. Of course, you got Glenn, and then you got his good friend Scooter Hobbs, who's been covering LSU for decades now. Scooter, of course, does terrific work for the Lake Charles American Press, and he joins us on the show right now. And Scooter, thanks a lot for being a part of the show. How you doing tonight? You there, Scooter? Oh, wait a minute. My fault again. Boy, that's my second error of the night. Go ahead, Scooter. I got to learn how to hit the right
11: button. You're a rookie.
12: I didn't hear what you said. What did you ask?
1: Well, I didn't ask you anything. I just introduced you to the show. How you doing tonight?
12: Oh, I'm glad to be here.
1: That's great, man. That's great.
11: Scooter.
12: I'm ready.
11: Scooter's just off a trip to Portugal, Jeff. The well-traveled.
12: And
11: unbelievable.
1: Wow.
11: Unbelievable.
1: How was that?
12: Portugal was great. I went to Lisbon, Valencia, Spain, and Barcelona. The first two were great. Barcelona is over the top.
1: Yeah, that's what I hear.
12: Absolutely over the top.
1: That's what I hear. Barcelona is a must-go place if you're traveling over to Europe. So
11: compared to, say, Starkville and Gainesville?
12: a little below Starkville, nipping at Gainesville's heels.
11: Well, Scooter, the 1978 LSU baseball team, your sports information student assistant for them, they finished 12-34. Now, I didn't realize this. That's the worst winning percentage in LSU history.
12: 0.28. Oh, I did. Yeah.
11: And they were 6-18 in the SEC, which is what and LSU right now is 9-18.
12: That 78 team is getting a bad rap, saying that LSU has tied them for the most losses. But LSU's had more games to do it.
11: Sure.
12: That team only played, 24
11: games, yeah.
12: I mean, 24 games. They're going to get 30. So I don't think they get credit for the most losses. My 78 boys are going to hold it.
11: Well,

0: Did you ever think LSU was gonna fall this bad this year? I mean, they were 6-6 at one point. How surprised are you with how it's ending up?
1: Well, I'm shocked. I mean, you know, there was no reason to see this coming, and you know, they got kind of a rough start. You know, we're great. I mean, they're pre-conference pretty much. And then they got off to this rough, and for half of the, you know, first half of the conference schedule, I was going with the theory, well, this team's just snake bit. But it never changed.
0: Right, right.
1: And I'm of the opinion maybe they just weren't that good.
0: Yeah, and they blew away the wild pitch record. They broke that like 2 weeks ago. And they could get close to like 90 wild pitches on the season.
1: But how can a team lead the SEC in strikeouts and walks? Explain that.
0: Yeah, that's it's a crazy team for sure. It's funny when they were at the in the middle of that 9-game losing streak in the SEC, this guy wrote on Facebook after one of my stories, it's all Scooter's fault because he was writing how great they were when they were 9-0.
1: Well, I did write a column, you know, kind of drinking the Kool-Aid. It was after that trip to Jacksonville.
0: Yeah, they looked good. That's when they looked good, yeah.
1: Yeah, and, you know, then it just fell apart. Yeah. And if I remember what I wrote, it was basically based on what the Notre Dame coach was saying. Because he was blown away.
0: Right, that's right. I quoted him, too.
1: I've been wrong before, and so have you.
0: Exactly.
2: They did, though, those first 8 games. And I was there for all 3 games in Jacksonville. They looked so good. What the opposing coaches would say, especially at the plate, they controlled the strike zone.
0: That's what it was. That's what it was.
2: They did not swing at pitches out of the zone. You had to come in the zone. And if you came in the zone, LSU was ready to smash whatever you're going to throw in there. And they absolutely rolled through those guys. And I remember the next game was against McNeese. Zach York hits a 2-run homer in the first inning, and LSU's up 2-0. Looks like they're going to be rolling. And then McNeese brings in a freshman left-hander and just stymies them offensively. And then LSU gives up a few runs, and it was like they were never the same after that. For whatever reason. I mean, we kind of talked about it at the beginning of the show. There's been a lot of reasons, but it was like that's all of a sudden a switch was flipped off, and they had a hard time ever really switching it back on.
1: Yeah, their pitching was the story of the year, kind of. The hitting took a dive kind of in the middle, but you know, the last few weeks they've hit the ball a little better.
0: Yeah.
1: Even this last disaster in Georgia, other than the Sunday game, I mean, what did it score? 7-8 runs the first 2 days?
0: Yeah.
1: Supposed to be able to win.
0: Same thing in
1: and
0: Mississippi
1: I give
0: State.
1: Georgia's best team I've seen this year. I'll give them credit. But, the pitching is unexplainable.
0: Oh, I know.
1: And it looks like they have good stuff when they throw strikes.
0: Right. Well, we had Anthony Renato on a couple of weeks ago, Scooter, and he said, yeah, those freshman pitchers, they got electric stuff. They just don't know where it's going, is what he said. Well, now
1: that kind of helps.
0: Yeah. Now, getting back to the 1978 team, Scooter.
1: Yeah, let's do.
0: How did their portal players do that year?
1: They went to the porta potty. But
0: well,
1: I don't believe they had many portal players. They were a fun group, though. They didn't play baseball very well, but they were fun to travel with. And I was a kid, you know, I was, you know, college student. And to tell you how, it's kind of a story of how baseball has changed. And it wasn't like, I mean, I told you I was kind of the poor man's Bill Frankes of that team. handling the PR. I even did the PA at the home games. But, I mean, you know, Paul Manasseh, the SID legendary, was looking over my shoulder the whole time. It was, but he did, you know, let us. But plus, nobody gave a damn about the baseball team anyway. So, you know, you go, oh, let Scooter do it, you know. And, but I had fun with it. Never traveled with a college team before. Well, I had some stories. I can't tell many of them on the radio. But.
0: Well, it's amazing that team, they were just 3 years removed under Coach Jim Smith of one of the best teams ever. In 75, they won the SEC, and they still hold the record for fewest losses in the SEC with just three. They went 19-3.
1: I did not know that.
0: So they hold both of those records on both ends of the spectrum.
1: That's like leading in strikeouts and walks, I guess.
0: That's right.
1: And Jim Smith was a good guy. I mean, this is, again, the difference in college baseball now and then. Jim Smith's main job, he was football equipment manager. And then we'd be on the road trips. We weren't staying in Marriott Marquis, you know, just your basic, you know, roadside inns and stuff. But I'd knock on Jim Smith's hotel room door and need to ask him something. I go in there and there's football shoulder pads and helmets and chin straps everywhere.
0: He wasn't studying film of the opponent pitcher the next night?
1: No. Good guy, though. Really good guy.
2: Scooter, let's get your thoughts on Lane Kiffin. First time we've had you on since Kiffin was hired as the head coach. As someone that has covered LSU athletics as long as you have, how excited, how intrigued are you to see what happens?
1: I am excited. I wrote a column for tomorrow saying he crossed the line, which I know you know what I'm talking about, but I thought he crossed the line. With, you know, what he said about his problems
0: with Ole Miss image, right? Right.
1: That's, you know, he's got some making up to do, which I don't know if he's capable of that. I really don't know him that well. I've only met him one time. I think he'll be fun. I'm too old to worry about whether they win or lose. I just want somebody that's fun to cover. And I think he will be that.
2: Certainly will be.
1: Y'all there?
2: Yeah, we're here. What do you think of the prospects of this team? Is this a team that you feel like with all that's been invested in this year that it better make the college football playoff?
1: I would think that would be the minimal requirement. Just because we're assuming, you know, it looks like, you know, they weren't bad defensively last year. And a lot of that is back. And you assume Lane Kiffin can snap his fingers and do offensive magic, you know.
2: Yeah. It'll be intriguing to see. Are you going to make the trip up to Oxford?
1: I probably will. I'm wondering if Kiffin will dare go.
0: Well, we're both going to have more money in the budget from baseball this season. We're not going to be doing any traveling.
1: No. That's true.
2: Well, hey, Scooter, it was good catching up with you, man. We appreciate it. Enjoy your summer. It's going to be a little bit of a longer off season when it comes to LSU athletics, but football will be here before you know it.
1: No kidding.
0: Thanks a lot, Scooter.
2: Around. Yep, Scooter Hobbs the Lake Charles American Press. Just a one-of-a-kind reporter, Glenn. They don't make him like him anymore.
0: No. And I think they asked him to play a couple of times on that 78 team because he he was a good high school football player, and I'm sure he could play some good baseball and softball at some of the LSWA conventions.
2: Yeah. All right. Well, let's take another break. We got a couple more guests to get to before we're out of here tonight. Corey Diaz from the USA Today Network. We're going to talk with him about LSU baseball. We'll also hear from Patrick Wright, the LSU softball team. Competing in an NCAA regional, can they get to a super regional and potentially play Alabama? We'll talk with Patrick about that. And we'll have a lot more coming up here. And again, anytime you want to listen to Tiger Rag Radio, just go to anywhere you get your podcast or go to YouTube. All our shows are posted up there as well. So we'll be back after this here from the Super Chevy Dealer Studio. 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
8: 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Congresswoman Julia Letlow going to be talking about that and the countdown to Election Day. 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
2: 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Coming up, Corey Diaz from the USA Today Network. We'll talk some LSU baseball with him. Patrick Wright, who is the voice of the LSU softball team, will talk with him as well. Well, we last week when we were doing the show, that was the day.

0: that Will Wade had appeared on a couple of podcasts, so we knew he was alive and well, despite not really getting many commitments. And then we had a bit of a flurry of guys that finally announced their commitment. I thought we were going to have a stretch there, like each day there was going to be somebody else, like it was all orchestrated, and that you know, one guy will continue, you know, you'll have a new guy commit every day and until you get to about 8 or 10 guys or whatever it may be. But we're starting to get some sort of a makings of a roster. And what are some of your thoughts, Glenn?
1: Yeah. You know, I think he's still got plenty more to go.
0: Yes.
1: But Marcio Santos of Brazil, who played professionally at Tel Aviv, Israel, you know, seems like he's a pretty talented player.
0: I heard he's very bad on defense. That's what I heard.
1: Right. Well, the other players they signed are kind of focused on defense.
0: Yeah.
1: The Michigan State guard, he's coming off an injury,
0: mm-hmm.
1: but, you know, he looks like that could be a good addition.
0: Yep.
1: And I like the fact that he played, you know, for Tom Izzo.
0: Yeah.
1: That was impressive. He's still got a long ways to go. It's good that he's finally got started, but, you know, I think we're going to find out, you know, he might get some of his best additions from guys who go in the second round of the NBA draft in a few weeks and decide not to play yet, mm-hmm. Pro yet and, you know, fall back on LSU. That would be good.
0: Yeah. Yeah.
1: Like Allen Graves.
0: Right. Allen Graves is one that they're, probably it's between them and Duke is what we're hearing.
1: Right. You know, that would be an excellent addition. And you know, he's lost some good ones, but, you know, I think he's going to be able to find some good players. I keep hearing, we just haven't seen him signed yet.
0: And it'll be interesting to see how many guys, international guys he brings in. It's one so far, but there's more coming.
1: Yeah, and you know, that was one of the reasons they hired Rick Stansberry, because of his European contacts. But, you know, they definitely need to get a couple of more of those. And it's not just going to be a one-year thing, but they still need some more players big time.
0: I don't want to sound like the cranky old man here, Glenn, but 23-year-old professional player, that just doesn't sound like college basketball to me.
1: Right. I know. It's amazing what it's come to. And you don't really know how good they are. You know, the rankings aren't as, easily accessible as when you get a transfer from a college player. Plus, when you get a transfer from a college player from a major program like a Michigan State or North Carolina State, you know, it's not as big a jump, or there's not as much adjustment for those players. So, it's going to be strange.
0: But, Will Wade will, continue. I would imagine maybe a couple more guys. Let's see if they'll commit to this week and, kind of move this process along, but it's been slow. It certainly has been. But that's fine. You might as well be deliberate with it. There's not necessarily a rush. You're right. I think there were some guys that, he was hoping to maybe make a little bit more of a splash with. It didn't work out. You just move on to the next guy. There's plenty of guys out there. There does seem to be a plan in place. The staff seems like it's pretty much fully in place, right? I mean,
1: yeah, he's done with the
0: for
1: staff.
0: What was supposed to be a skeleton staff. It's kind of grown, hasn't it?
1: He's got more coaches than players right now. But the you know, the core players, and he said you only need about 7 or 8.
0: Yeah,
1: that's going to go through the end of June and into early July, and then filling out the roster to 13 or 14 or 15. You know, that could go right up until September, I think.
0: Yeah. Oh yeah. Probably right up into the time that school starts. And it seems like getting back to LSU football, they've gotten one junior college commit out of the cornerback position, and it looks like they're still trying to maybe grab a couple more guys as well. So I don't know if they're really done there yet, but
1: yeah. Well, he definitely wanted a second portal window, particularly because he's a first year coach at a school. So yeah, that, and then he had a couple of guys hurt. So yeah, I think he's going to continue to, maybe try to find one or two more there.
0: Yeah, so all that to be done. I think women's bet, we'll have Corey on coming up here in the next segment. I don't know if there's any more additions that Kim may be looking at. Corey obviously covers Lady Tigers basketball just as much as he covers baseball and football for LSU, so we'll get his take on that if we can anticipate that. And then with baseball season wrapping up here potentially next week, it does give Jay Johnson certainly much more of a head start here when it comes to the transfer portal, and I think trying to secure his high school guys. But again, that really is, you just don't know until you get through the draft, and the draft's not till July. But he can at least start really making a headway there on the transfer portal if he's looking to get a couple of impact guys. I don't know if he's going to necessarily get some fringe guys like he did a season ago. I think he'll be looking for guys that are going to certainly make an impact out of the transfer portal. So
1: right, and I think he can't wait to get started at that, too.
0: I think so, too. I think it's been, at this point, the writing's been on the wall here for a couple of weeks. They gave you a little bit of slight hope that maybe they can win one, potentially steal the series at Georgia, but that thing fell apart pretty quickly ever since really, after the controversial call on the double play of Kate Aaron Beattie, that series just went sideways after that. Let's take a break. Corey Diaz will join us when we come back here on Tiger Rag Radio.
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0: because it was unconstitutional before they even let the ink dry. 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
3: Hello, everybody. This is Chris Blair, and this is your LSU update. LSU men's basketball head coach Will Wade announcing five new members late last week of the LSU basketball staff. 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Brady Jones would be the director of scouting and video. Isaac Stansberry will serve as director of analytics and scouting. And Allison Wade joining the program as associate director of performance nutrition. 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
6: 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Jeff Palermo along with Tiger Rag editor Glenn Gilbo. 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
7: Hey, what's going on, boys? Doing well.
6: Doing well. Can you imagine that a week from tonight, this thing might be all said and done and we're packing up the helmets and the baseball bats for another season?
7: Well, I guess if you'd asked me that question in January, I'd call you crazy. But if you'd asked me that question about the end of March, beginning of April, I thought that there would be a legitimate shot. We saw Mississippi State do this a few years ago, right? Like, they win the national championship next year, they fail to make the tournament. So this isn't this isn't completely unheard of. I just think, for me, from what I've seen and watched from this team, this just really sort of screams the case of, like, what college baseball is in the NIL rep share era now. I just think it's harder for teams just to stay on top. Like, I don't know if we'll see, like South Carolina comes to the right mind, like in the early, 2010s, when they won back-to-back national championships. I don't know if in this current era of collegiate athletics, I'm not sure on the baseball front, if we'll see that anytime soon. Just because I just think there's more in terms of the spending, right? I just think there's more parity across the board. As it relates to that. I mean, I think now, maybe more than we have in the last handful, maybe 10 years or so, I think there's more teams ranked in the top 10, outside of the SEC that at this point in the season than there has been in a while. And again, I sort of contribute that to, teams being able to, sort of spend what they want, whether it be via the transfer portal or maybe they can somehow in some cases outbid the, major leagues in terms of getting kids to sign and come to campus. So, it's been a really, really weirdly enough, it's been a fascinating season of LSU baseball. Obviously, I know the results, the wins and losses hasn't been what the fans want, but I think from like those particular aspects of this, like I think we really sort of see the effects of some of the grandiose, you know, topics, you know, within collegiate athletics.
8: Well, you know, you make a good point. Mississippi State went through that. Ole Miss did as well after they won the national championship. They only won like six SEC games the next year. But you look at Georgia, they've built steady like the last 3 years. And Tennessee actually was good the year after they won the national championship.
6: Texas A&M, or excuse me, Jim Schottenstein, wherever he's going, I mean, they're a top eight seed every year. Now they're not winning. He's not winning national championships like Jay did 2 out of 3 years. That's the thing.
8: Yeah. It's weird because plus he was good at the portal before this year. You know, it's just kind of a freaky year. And, and some of his veteran players didn't like Schmidt and A. Evans and Rizzi, you know, they didn't kind of follow up what they did. So I don't know. It's really hard to fathom. What do you think they need to do most as far as the portal and non-portal recruiting, for next year, Corey?
7: Yeah. And Gilbo, that last point you made there, just real quick, look, you can throw Cooper Williams and Maverick Rizzi, you know, sort of into that.
8: Sure.
7: You know, that group of returning players that did what I would categorize as pretty substantial, work for a national championship winning baseball team last year and came back. And I think you can make the argument that there's been regression, right? They got worse. And I think that, you know, for this team, I think that's one of the biggest points about it is that like guys that I think Jay really felt like were going to be significant key contributors to this team 2 months into the season, I think he looked down at his list and said, well, we can't turn to these guys because we can't trust them when we put them in the game. And so, to get to the portal, you know, question there, I mean, look, you got to go out and you got to get pitching. And I think you say that every year, right? I mean, but, you know, you've got to go out and you've got to find some guys, especially some left-handed guys, you know, that you can, whether it's in relief, starting role, because I do think, even with William Schmidt coming back, Cason Evans coming back, you know, I do think Jay and Nate Yefke would like to see some competition for those starting roles, you know, because a guy like Cason Evans to me has been really fascinating. You know, I thought he was tremendous in a relief role last year and just moved to that starting role and just hasn't quite clicked for him. Now that could just be, you know, this particular year, maybe another full off season with sort of a, you know, he's never really said he sort of changed his work habits or anything like that in regards to being a relief pitcher versus a starter. He just goes about his work the same way, but maybe just another off season, you know, getting ready for another year. Maybe it clicks for him then. But, you know, I think you got to have options there. You got to have guys that can come in and push the guys that you have returning. And I think that may have been some, you know, some spots on this team that, you know, they didn't really have that, you know, especially, you know, in the preseason. And, you know, you kind of just had what you had. You know, I think that kind of is explained by, you know, Zach York starting the first 30 some odd games at first base. Yeah, obviously you brought the kid in, you know, don't know what the NIL amount was, right? But I'm sure you're paying that kid somewhat handsomely and, you probably feel like you're not getting a return on investment if you bench him 15, 20 games into the year. But, you know, I think you just make the argument that he just wasn't the best option at first base. But look, I mean, if you lose Stephen Milam, you gotta get a shortstop. I think every position in the infield is something that LSU could benefit from the transfer portal. I think your outfield is pretty set. I mean, I know you're likely gonna lose Curiel in center, but I think there's some guys that have gotten some good amount of at bats this year, especially late in the year. They've played a lot of baseball, and I think Jay and his staff would feel good about what they have you know, out in the outfield. So to me, I think the two biggest needs for LSU baseball next year would be pitching, and that goes all roles. And I think every position in the infield is something they would look at. Outside of catcher, they're obviously very good at catcher. So, I think they got two really good guys there. And who knows, like maybe you look at one of those guys. Maybe you play one of those guys at first.
6: Yeah.
7: Keep the bat in the lineup, you know? So I don't know. There's some things that they could do.
8: Well, Jake Brown probably not coming back. Well, he's not coming back. And then, Stanfield is, it's not coming back. Curiel won't be coming back. So who do you think are the outfielders, the potential outfielders that are on the team now?
7: Yeah, you know, I think, you know, Daniel Harden is a guy.
8: Right.
7: You know, he's got ability to play left or center. Obviously a quick guy, but he probably projects, you know, left field, right? William Patrick is your center fielder, going forward.
8: Okay.
7: I don't think that's rocket science, right? He's going to be the fastest guy on the team. And,
8: right.
7: He's made some really good plays out in right field, you know, in the latter portions of this season. I've been really impressed with him defensively. Got a really good arm on him, too. So he's your center fielder next 2 years. They brought in Mason Braun to be an outfielder. I think Mason Braun moves out to right field next year. So I think that's probably your makeup. Out there. Now look, you know, they're probably going to add at least one guy, right? That can, you know, certainly platoon in those positions. And they should. But I for one think that, you know, that's kind of where the outfield's going to start, for next year.
6: Corey, we appreciate your time, man. Before we get you out of here, is Kim Mulkey done adding, through the transfer portal, or is there, anybody else that maybe they might, bring in?
7: Yeah, they've got one spot. They've got one spot still open. There's some talks of, another international player. It's not to the point to where, you know, I would feel comfortable talking about it. But I do know that they're making some headway, in that direction. And it'll likely be, a forward. But yeah, they've got one spot. I mean, obviously, you know, she never uses her full allotment of scholarships. There's several coaches that sort of, you know, prescribe to that philosophy. You know, Dawn Staley's one too. She never uses her full allotment of scholarships. Obviously Kim, you know, she uses short rotations anyway. So why have 15 players on your team when you're only going to play 9, you know? So,
6: yeah.
7: They've got one spot. It likely will be another international ad. And that's where it stands at this moment. When that could be announced, is kind of up in the air at this point. But that's the latest on that.
6: Corey, thanks, man. We appreciate your time, and, we'll see. We'll see what happens here. I'm sure it's going to be some, busy off-season news here when it comes to baseball.
7: Oh yeah, no doubt. Players leaving, players coming in every year, I guess.
6: Yeah.
8: Thanks, Corey.
6: Corey Diaz at the USA Today Network. We'll take a break. Patrick Wright will talk with us when we come back from the Super Chevy Dealer Studios.
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6: Back inside the Super Chevy Dealer Studio, Jeff Palermo along with Tiger Rag editor Glenn Gilbo. Let's get right to our next guest here as we're winding down tonight's show. There is some postseason action on the LSU campus this weekend. It's NCAA regional play. The Tigers will be taking on Virginia Tech. They'll be taking on South Alabama. And then they got Akron. That's their first game. That's the 1-4 matchup coming up on Friday at Tiger Park at 5:30. The voice of the LSU softball Tigers, Patrick Wright, joins us. Patrick, how you doing tonight?
13: Hey, good, fellas. Good to be back.
6: Yeah, it's been a while, for sure. LSU softball's kind of flown under the radar with everything else that's going on with LSU athletics. But at first, during SEC play, it wasn't a good start for this team. What did they do to turn it around? I know the schedule softened a little bit. That certainly helped, but how did this team improve over the course of the year?
13: Well, the hitting got better. It got, and I thought this was going to be a team that was going to hit well this year, and they got off to a really slow start. It was even in some of the non-conference games, you know, against some opponents who weren't great. You know, for example, they had a 1-0 win over Howard. So the offense struggled early, but then after the 0-5 start in league play, when the pitchers were really having a rough time, it all kind of started to fall together. The hitters started to come around. And then Jaden Huebner had a pretty good run, although she had a couple of rough ones at the end. But Peyton Monticelli, the transfer from Oklahoma, who pitched a little bit last year, but just kind of blossomed. I mean, she, if you had to name an ace of the staff right now, she's probably it. Her last 45 innings or so, she's got an ERA of under 2. She's been very reliable, and her emergence along with the offense had just got red hot for a little while, especially in the home ballpark. So just some hitters who got off the slow starts, like Torrey Edwards and Macy Bergeron, got off the really rough starts compared to how they did last year, but they're both in a good spot, I think, going to postseason. So it's better than last year when they finished the regular season with four teams that made that were top eight national seeds, and they just kind of had the feeling like they were beat down by that. I think that they're refreshed and have a good positive feeling going into the postseason this year.
8: Patrick, what kind of chance do you give them of advancing out of the regional, and how do you think she handles her pitching? And I was just wondering what you thought of the pitching in the SEC tournament when they had to use three pitchers in that game.
13: Georgia is a team that is that was just hot with the bats that night, and they have been for a few weeks. She went with Huebner, I think, to kind of counter, you know, Georgia was kind of a swing away team, and you know, Huebner isn't always in the zone, but man, they just hit everything. Now going into the regional, now let's say Virginia Tech is a tough matchup. They've got a couple of really good pitchers. They've got an offense that has some big numbers against not a great schedule, but then, you know, they played some tough teams in the ACC. I think playing Akron gives you a little bit of an edge because in that first game, she can probably pitch somebody a little further down the rotation, like a Tatum Clopton, who hasn't pitched a ton, just because I don't think Akron is going to be a huge challenge. And then she can save all of her big bullets for the weekend. But if I had to guess, like, you know, if you win the game Friday and you get to Virginia Tech or South Alabama, I think Monticelli is probably the one, unless she really sees a matchup she likes with one of her other pitchers against whoever wins that first game. I think Monticelli is the one you go to just because she's been the hot pitcher here lately.
6: Talking to Patrick Wright, who, of course, the longtime voice of the LSU softball team. How is this team maybe better equipped? You know, last year was obviously a disappointing result, losing twice to Southeastern Louisiana. How is this team maybe better equipped to win this regional and potentially advance over to playing Alabama next weekend?
13: Well, I think the pitching depth can be a big plus for this team. If you get Huebner going, you got Monticelli, and then we haven't mentioned CeCe Solura. She has experience in regional. She did it when she was at San Diego State. You know, if you need a pitcher who can come in and throw some ground balls, like she's that matchup. And then, as I mentioned, Clopton, who might could get the start against Akron. She's got four pitchers that she knows she can trust. And if you happen, you know, to get into the loser's bracket and have to win, you know, three games in 24 hours, you got the pitching to get through it. And I think you got some hitters again. Like I say, we're on an upswing this year. Going into the regionals last year, the bats had cooled off. So I think we're on a different trajectory that way. The team has got enough offense. Hopefully it can, you know, get by some of the good pitching they're going to see. And then I think they've got a deep enough staff that if somebody is struggling, she can get them out of there and put somebody else in.
6: Who needs to swing the bat well? Like, if she's swinging the bat well, the rest of the offense is kind of clicking right behind her.
13: Well, yeah, Jayla Laster at the top and Kylie Edwards, who has been quite a find in the one and three holes, and then Daniels in the middle and two. I'm going to say the top three because when they're getting on base, Edwards and Franklin and Bajoran behind them have done a great job of driving them in. And in the, over the last 3 or 4 weeks, Lassiter, Daniel, and Kylie Edwards have lived on base. So if they can get on base at the rate that they have been, unless you've got the people behind them who have been driving them in and can put a lot of crooked numbers, have come lately, you know, especially against Auburn, but even against Georgia, the two-run homer, the Ole Miss series, they just live putting more than single runs up in an inning. And I feel like the pitching's good enough. If you can get a couple of those innings, it'll be enough.
6: Patrick, thanks a lot, man. We'll be listening for sure and watching. We appreciate your time tonight.
13: All right, sounds good, guys.
6: All right, that is the voice of the LSU softball team, Patrick Wright. Tigers in action this weekend, Virginia Tech, South Alabama, and Akron. Let's take a break. More of Tiger Rag Radio from the Super Chevy Dealer Studio when we come back.
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6: Wrapping up the show, been a good show. We just heard from Patrick Wright, and then we heard from Corey Diaz from the USA Today Network, Scooter Hobbs from the Lake Charles American Press, and then started off the show, guest-wise anyways, Chris Smith from Vanity Fair. This is Tiger Rag Radio, Jeff Lerman along with Glenn Gilbo. Glenn, you said you, Chris texted you something, Chris Smith?
8: Yeah, we had three sports writers, man. It was like the old show on ESPN, sports writers. Yeah, that's right. It was called the Sports Writers. Yeah, but no, Chris, I thanked him for being on the show and for the plugs for Tiger Rag, and he said yes. Lane Kiffin is not just a Tiger Rag subject, but he's a Tiger Rag reader.
6: Yeah,
8: and he said one thing I give Lane credit for: he doesn't resort to the coaching cliche of I don't pay attention to what's written or said about me.
6: Yeah.
8: He said Kiffin's up front and he can tell that he pays attention to everything said about him. And it was funny when he said he didn't mind being the face of anything. You know, when you asked him about being the face of the portal. So that was interesting to get that perspective on Lane for sure. And Scooter with definitely a unique perspective on the 78 Tigers.
6: We got about a minute left here. The debate over whether to expand to a 16 or 24 team playoff continues to rage. Greg Sankey saying 16 is where they're staying. They don't want to make the regular season irrelevant or less irrelevant or however you want to put it. I would have to agree with him. I'm not a big fan of the 24-team playoff for whatever it's worth. The ACC seems to be behind it. But, again, it really comes down to the SEC and the Big Ten and can they agree to something. And I don't know when that might occur, but they got to figure something out. They do not have a format yet for the postseason for the 2027 season.
8: Well, one way to make the regular season more relevant is to eliminate a game.
6: Yeah.
8: I would say, and you have to get rid of the championship games. They need to come to a compromise.
6: And Greg Sankey said they're not really behind the idea. I think they want to make sure they have two byes, so they're still not necessarily supportive of the idea of starting the week early. They want to make sure they have the two byes. So a lot to figure out there. That does it for another edition of Tiger Rag Radio. For Glenn Gilbo, I'm Jeff Palermo. Have a good night, everyone.
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22: From ABC News, I'm Dave Packer. President Trump is en route to China to meet with President Xi Jinping. Trump saying he does not expect Iran to be a topic of conversation during the summit. ABC News Chief White House Correspondent Mary Bruce.
23: Trump had hoped to arrive in China victorious over Iran with momentum to fuel new deals on trade and technology. Instead, the war is at a standstill. On Capitol Hill, Republican Senator Lindsey Graham warning the president to remember China is one of Iran's closest allies.
24: President Trump, when you go to China, realize that the person you're talking to is propping up Russia and Iran.
23: Trump insists he doesn't need Chinese President Xi's help to end the war.
22: The president bringing with him over a dozen business leaders, including Apple's Tim Cook and Elon Musk.
0: The war in Iran pushing some prices to record highs. ABC News chief business and economics correspondent Rebecca Jarvis.
1: From skyrocketing prices at the pump to all-time highs for beef, families are feeling the pain from the biggest jump in the cost of living in 3 years. The U.S. government says prices in April jumped 3.8% compared to last year. Energy prices in the wake of the Iran war fueling the surge.
0: The head of the FDA is out.
3: FDA Commissioner Dr. Marty McCarry has been forced out, turning in his resignation to President Trump. The two had clashed for months. Most recently, sources tell ABC News, over McCarry's opposition to Trump's push to authorize fruit-flavored vapes. McCarry was concerned it could

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22: 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That's 866-439-5277. 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And if you happen to be a name, naysayer. We love naysayers on this program. Naysayers always go to the head of the line at 866-439-5277. And you can vote in our X poll. I'll give you that question in just a moment. What's coming up this hour? Drones are targeting our medics and nobody's talking about it. Are America's wounded soldiers being left exposed? Your tax dollars.

0: paid for it, but then the FDA buried it. Is the government hiding vaccine science from you? California Governor Gavin Newsom, he's handling taxpayer millions or handing them off to nonprofits that are tied to his wife. Is that corruption hiding in plain sight? And I would even say Democrat-style corruption. And take just a moment to cast a vote in my X poll. You'll find it two places, at Lars Larson Show on X. You can also find it on my website at LarsLarson.com. Should every American state drop its gasoline taxes and diesel taxes, too, until the conflict with Iran ends? The president is talking about a temporary suspension of the gas tax as a short-term affordability tax cut for more than 100 million drivers and truckers. He proposes doing that till gas prices go down, and then the tax would come back in. Indiana and Georgia have already suspended their gas taxes in full, and Utah has implemented a temporary cut in recent weeks. What are the other states waiting for? And believe me, there are states like California where the gas tax alone is 70 cents a gallon. Imagine the kind of relief that California would get with 70 cents of state gas taxes cut off, 20 cents or 18 cents of federal gas taxes cut off. You're talking about close to 90 cents a gallon that you could get some temporary relief until the conflict with Iran is over. Glad to have you with me, and glad to take your calls and emails, too. John Loudon wrote in, Lars, your segment on rare earth metals, spot on. We built a nickel refinery in Oklahoma that is so totally clean, I've been very intensely involved in dealing with all the challenges. The company's name is West Wind Elements. Processing to a certain concentration is usually dirty, but the refining process we use to separate pure nickel powder from the ore happens in a closed reactor with zero dirty emissions. We need to stand up all the processing, smelting, and refining capability that we can in the United States. That is my focus. Signed, John Loudon. John, thanks very much. Send those emails to talk@LarsLarson.com. And think about this. What happens in New York City when you speak out about the clown show and then they demote you? Well, a New York police captain found out. He was transferred to a far less prominent role, and that happened on Tuesday, one day after a video began circulating that showed him on duty calling Mayor Zohran Mamdani expendable and an embarrassment and total nonsense. The video, according to the New York Times, was taken on Saturday night in Bushwick, Brooklyn, where almost 200 protesters had gathered outside a hospital to stop Immigration and Customs Enforcement ICE agents from taking an immigrant who was a patient there. Now, why would you protest against taking somebody who's an illegal alien and removing him, whether he's a patient or not? In the video, Captain Wilson says he's total nonsense. He's an embarrassment and total nonsense. Later in the 40-second video, he says all Democrats know. Waste of human race. A disciplinary process has begun for Captain Wilson, whose comments violated the police department's ban on expressing political opinions about a political party while on duty. Well, no, he was expressing an opinion about the mayor of New York. That is not a political party. And by the way, were those regulations enforced when all the cops were taking a knee for Black Lives Matter and all the rest of that nonsense? Because if they weren't enforced then why would you enforce them now? Because now they have decided to make war on anybody who is conservative. Glad to get your calls at 866-HEY-LARS. That's 866-439-5277. Send your emails to talk@LarsLarson.com. By the way, if you think the homeless problem only afflicts the big northern cities, consider this story from the Daily Mail. A couple in Texas who fled Austin to escape climate change, well, they went to Maine. They thought, we're going to get away from climate change. We're going to get to where it's cool most of the year. Guess what they found out? A few days into their brand new life, they woke up to find human excrement on the front porch of their house after a homeless person had slept there overnight. Homelessness in Bangor, Maine has spiraled in recent years to such a level that city council members unanimously passed an ordinance on Monday, yesterday, banning the storage of belongings on sidewalks outside public spaces like the library. How about suggesting this? If you leave your junk, wherever your junk happens to be, and I mean junk, I mean, I don't know how many of you live near homeless encampments. I certainly do. Tina and I live near homeless encampments. And what do you see there? Giant piles of garbage. And if you look closely or smell closely, there's human waste as well, just like that Texas couple found in Bangor, Maine. So if you tell people, if you decide to abandon your property on a public piece of property, that property may just be rounded up, shoveled up, and put into a truck and hauled away to the dump. That's what should happen. Now, that's if you actually enforce the law. By the way, a couple of quick things I want to mention. The Supreme Court has now cleared the way for Alabama officials to redraw their congressional map. They did this yesterday, weeks after striking down Louisiana's second black majority congressional district. In other words, a congressional district drawn based on the skin color of the voters in the district and not based on a colorblind standard. In a 6-3 ruling, the Supreme Court granted the state's request, this is in Alabama, to vacate a bunch of lower court rulings that blocked them from adopting a new map. The ruling will likely allow Republicans to flip one of two Democrat-held congressional seats in the state for the 2026 election. President Trump yesterday nominated Cameron Hamilton to lead FEMA, a stunning reversal. Hamilton was fired from that same role last year after testifying before Congress that abolishing FEMA was not in the country's best interest. Trump and DOGE had previously signaled plans to eliminate FEMA altogether. Hamilton's renomination signals that the Trump administration is now backing away from its promise to dismantle FEMA altogether. And I'll tell you what. Can you think of a more useless federal agency than the Federal Emergency Management Agency? It is about as useless as they come. And the fact is, we could get by without them very, very well and send a lot of that money. If you're going to spend money on emergency preparation, put it at the local and state levels. They know what they're going to need. They know how they can best prepare. I don't think the federal government, and especially FEMA, look at the way FEMA prepared decades ago. In New Orleans and in Louisiana after the Hurricane Katrina. And then you had the more recent hurricanes in North Carolina where people found out that once again, FEMA had not been fixed at all. Oh, and by the way, the little good piece of news, consider this. As of this week, there are about 345,000 fewer federal employees. That means the government is getting smaller. It needs to keep on getting smaller. And the April jobs report now indicates 717,000 more private sector jobs have been added. Government is getting smaller. The private sector is getting bigger. Coming up in a moment, is the FDA burying the science to please the anti-vaccine politicos? We'll talk about that coming up next.
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7: Welcome back to the Lars Larson Show. It's a pleasure to be with you and a pleasure to welcome back Dr. Henry Miller, medical doctor, molecular biologist, currently at the Science Literacy Project. He was the founding director of the FDA's Office of Biotechnology. Doc, welcome back.
8: Good to be with you, Lars. Thank you.
7: I know that you and I have disagreed on a number of things, including politics, but I don't like it when science begins to be politicized by folks, whichever side they're coming from, who say, we don't want to publish that research because it doesn't fit our politics. But you say that's exactly what's happening right now, right?
8: That is exactly what has happened at FDA. Powers that be put the kibosh on some COVID post-marketing safety studies and actually required that the authors, who were FDA scientists and physicians, withdraw their papers, their approved papers, from publication, which is unheard of and, in my opinion, inexcusable.
7: Was there any reason given for this?
8: An HHS spokesman said that there were broad conclusions not supported by the data, but that's PR speak. You know how that goes.
7: I do.
8: And that bore no relationship to reality at all, as demonstrated by reviewers who had peer-reviewed those papers.
7: I mean, because look, Doc, I don't like it when people say, this came to the conclusion I don't like. And in fact, I've given you a couple of studies over the years where that's been done, where the folks behind the study just said, we're going to back out of this study. Why? Well, because it's coming to conclusions that we don't like. I don't think that works, no matter which side of the argument you're coming from.
8: No, it doesn't. And, sometimes the authors of a paper might come across additional new data that puts their studies in doubt and might want to withdraw it or modify it.
7: Sure.
8: But this was their bosses saying, because the data are not politically correct, the data have to go. And that's just, as you said, that's just not acceptable. It's not appropriate.
7: Well, let me ask you something. Academically, if a scientist has a study and they've done the study and they've got the data and it's been peer reviewed, so they're their peers have actually looked at it and said, yeah, that's what the numbers say. Because that's what, I mean, I've never peer-reviewed a paper. I don't have the qualifications to do it. But if I read a paper and I said, how do they come to this conclusion? Well, here's the data. Here's the conclusion. Unless you can find a hole in that, and I assume that when these are peer-reviewed, if they're peer-reviewed very honestly, the folks doing the peer review are expected to be experts in their field, and that they look for the holes they know that sometimes occur in research. And if they can't find any holes, then there's no reason to pull the data back. Can they still publish the study some other way?
8: Well, there are sort of fake journals that don't have genuine peer review that will take almost anything in return.
7: Yeah, and you've actually defamed some of those journals and said these journals are no good. But now we've got a situation where that may be the only way they get published, right?
8: Yeah, but you know the establishment medical community ignores papers from those journals, and the only time they're referred to is by the RFK Jr. sponsored organizations like Children's Health Defense and some of the other the anti-vaccine anti-science quacks who trade in disinformation. But Lars, one thing I wanted to mention that you may not have seen today, the FDA commissioner has announced that he's leaving.
7: McCary, heard that he was going to leave, right?
8: Yeah, he announced it today. And there's an interesting irony there. He's been criticized by a number of different factions in the healthcare community. And he's leaving for in a sense some of the wrong reasons. He was attacked most viciously by the Make America Healthy Again MAHA crowd for things that were sound decisions, and yet they approved his approval of these withdrawn papers that were legitimate and sound science papers. So he was in a terrible position, but the honorable thing would have been to resign way before this when he was getting undue pressure about sound decisions.
7: I mean, maybe I need to put a finer point on my question. If I'm a scientist at FDA and my bosses have said, you need to withdraw this paper, who actually owns the paper? In other words, could the scientist say, well, I'm going to take this to one of the reputable journals and say to them, this has been peer-reviewed, feel free to peer-review it again, but I'd like to see it published. Is that scientist free to do that, or can the government say, no, you must hide it forever?
8: You know, if they use their FDA affiliation, I don't think they can do that.
7: No, but if they don't, I mean, in other words, could you stay at the FDA and say, I'm just submitting this as a XYZ kind of scientist?
8: I'm not sure, to be honest. It's never been done, to my knowledge.
7: Does that sound like a gap in the system itself? If you've said once the government sponsors research by a scientist who's on our payroll, we're free to tell him, hide that research or publish that research either way. Does that sound like a flaw if all of a sudden you're told, no, once you work for us, we get to tell you whether or not you can ever publish it?
8: It does sound like a flaw to me, because it opens it up to exactly the kind of bureaucratic manipulation that we've seen with these papers about the COVID vaccines and the Shingrix vaccine both.
7: Well, and see, this is where I'd suggest to you. You said all these other journals are the fly-by-nights, nobody trusts them, and things like that. Is it possible that some legitimate papers that only were submitted there because the rest of the medical establishment said, no, we're not going to let that stuff get published because we don't like it? In other words, can the politics play the same way both directions?
8: They could, but I'm not aware of that ever having occurred at these fly-by-night journals.
7: Okay. Well, Dr. Miller, I'm up against the clock, but I very much appreciate your time. That's Dr. Henry Miller. By the way, all those spam texts and the scam emails that flood your phone and the calls as well, they're not random. The scammers buy up your personal info, and they used to do it to me until Incogni. 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
10: 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Congresswoman Julia Letlow going to be talking about that and the countdown to Election Day. 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
12: Welcome back to the Lars Larson Show. It's a pleasure to be with you. I got to tell you about this. Another lenient judge in America who may be at least partially responsible for a shooting rampage that happened in Cambridge, Massachusetts. We'll get to the details of that in just a moment. First, if you want to join the best conversation in talk journalism, it happens right here every day at 866-HEY-LARS. That's 866-439-5277. 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Consider this, a serial criminal by the name of Tyler Brown. Now, what do we know about Tyler Brown? Well, right now, Tyler Brown is accused of opening fire on random drivers yesterday. Well, did we have any warning that he might do crazy stuff like this? Yeah, he was convicted of trying to kill a cop some years earlier. Brown pleaded guilty to armed assault with the intent to murder in 2021, just 5 years ago. He fired 13 rounds at officers in Boston, including firing from a .40 caliber Glock. a semi-automatic at close range directly at one officer's chest. Prosecutors had recommended a 12-year prison sentence. Now, does that sound about right? You fire at a cop, you fire 13 rounds at officers, some of them at close range, and you go to the judge and you say, I think you should throw this guy in prison for at least a dozen years. Well, the judge, Janet Sanders, handed out a 5 to 6 year sentence. And a cop caught up in that attack said in one of the victim's statements, I am a firm believer that when Mr. Brown gets out, he will hurt or worse, he will kill somebody. Now, that was 5 years ago. He got a 5 to 6 year sentence. Guess what? He got out in January. And what did he do? He did exactly what the police officer who had been shot at said he was going to do. He went out and fired 50 to 60 shots at random at cars on Memorial Drive in Massachusetts, leaving two men critically injured. So, what should happen to that judge? I've had a number of you suggest that when a judge lets somebody out of custody early, even when they are warned this person is dangerous, he is likely to be dangerous again, and the judge hands out a light sentence like that, should there be a consequence, a legal consequence? I'm not talking about vigilantism, but when Judge Janet Sanders turns down the recommendation of prosecutors, says, I'm not going to lock this guy up for 12 years, I'm going to give him half of that, and he's going to serve the lower end of the sentence. I mean, he was sentenced in 2021. This is 5 years later. The guy got 5 to 6 years in prison. He served 5 years, walks out in January, and by May, he's out firing 50 or 60 shots at random at cars on Memorial Drive, and two men end up critically injured. Do you know what I'd like to see? I know that there is qualified immunity for people like judges, but wouldn't you love to see a lawsuit brought against Janet Sanders? I would love to see the victims or the victims' families bring a lawsuit against the judge. Maybe it would work, maybe it would not. But wouldn't it be nice to get some kind of justice out of a situation like that? You've got a family member who's now critically injured because a judge decided to give the lightest possible sentence to a guy who has already demonstrated that he's a dangerous guy, and you let him go just like that. Glad to have you with me. 866-439-5277. Send your emails to talk@LarsLarson.com. I don't know if Gavin Newsom has just given up on any kind of presidential ambitions, but it seems to me that Gavin Newsom is like the worst of the politicians out there who've decided they want to do public service. They want to be elected to jobs like governor of California or the job that I think Gavin Newsom would really like, which is president of the United States. And the minute they get into office, they start figuring out ways to deliver public money into the pockets of members of their family. Consider this. Gavin Newsom is now facing accusations of corruption. He put $20 million of the taxpayers' money into a nonprofit that is led by an executive who also sits on the board of his wife's nonprofit organization that promotes what? Gender equality. The deal triggered a wave of scrutiny over how the nonprofit was chosen, whether or not its proximity to Newsom's political and personal network. Here's the quote I love. If you take the number of diapers they're planning to send out and the amount of money that he's spending on it, it's 50 cents for each one of those diapers, which is about 100 times more expensive than if you just bought them at Costco. That's the comment of Steve Hilton. You've heard Steve on this show. Steve Hilton is one of the Republican candidates who's seeking the GOP nomination to run in November for governor of California. Sibel Newsom co-founded the California Partners Project. That helped facilitate the partnership. That detail is what critics point to as evidence of overlapping influence between state-funded programs and nonprofit networks. Instead of taking our money and putting it into some scheme that benefits their friends and cronies, why don't they just let us keep more of our own money in the first place so we can decide how to spend our money? Again, the comment of Steve Hilton, who I think is probably the best candidate. Nothing against Sheriff Bianco, but I think that Steve Hilton is the most likely candidate to end up as one of two running for the Republican governorship of the state of California. China, meanwhile, is flooding the streets of America with illegal weapons. Federal customs officials who look at imported packages arriving in Chicago at international airports, what did they seize? 100 shipments of Glock switches and suppressors from Chinese merchants that were bound for recipients around the United States, and that was just last month. There was a total of 107 shipments. Federal law enforcement found 255 pistol automatic fire conversion switches. So in other words, I don't own any Glocks. I don't really like Glocks. I like other guns. I like my Walther. I like my Kimber. They both have affirmative safeties on them. Glock only has a trigger safety. And do I have any fully automatic weapons? No. Do I have any suppressors? No. I don't have any problem with suppressors. But if you're trying to convert pistols to fully automatic, I don't see the point to that. And frankly, if it's not within the law, you shouldn't be doing it. CBP says they took 1,500 pieces of gun-altering devices seized in all of 2024. That makes April seizures much higher than normal, and that is a real problem. We got to cut off those imports from China. Hey, most people think just waking up in the middle of the night, that's just part of life. But doctors now say those nighttime wake-ups, they could be affecting your long-term health. 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
12: Welcome back to the Lars Larson Show. It's a pleasure to be with you. Well, the battlefield has changed, and our wounded troops could be paying the price. Are we one drone strike away from a medical catastrophe that we're not ready for? I thought we'd talk with Jeremy Cannon, who's chair of Strategic Advisory Committee for Respond U.S. Jeremy, welcome to the program.
13: Lars, thanks so much for having me. It's a pleasure to be here.
12: Do you mind telling my audience what Respond U.S. is?
13: Absolutely. I appreciate the opportunity to talk about Respond U.S. This is a vitally important initiative to make sure that we're not just one drone strike away from catastrophe, but in fact, when our service members are forward deployed, they're going to receive the absolute best trauma care possible. Right now, I'm concerned, though, that we're not ready, that we're vulnerable. But Respond U.S. is here to implement the policies and procedures needed to fix that capability gap.
12: Okay, so why are we not ready? Where are we deficient, and how do we fix it?
13: That's a great question, Lars. We've seen over the past several years that our spending in military health care has been essentially flat, that we've not been innovating in terms of preparing ourselves for future large-scale combat operations. I had a chance to testify before the Senate Armed Service Committee on that topic several months ago, and it's frightening. If we get embroiled in a large-scale conflict, the casualty numbers will be very large. And unfortunately, with a system that's not prepared, our preventable deaths will be shocking. In fact, the statistic that stops most people short is that we project that up to 25% of projected combat casualties could be preventable if only our systems were prepared and ready to go when the first shots are fired, not assembling the team after the crisis hits.
12: Okay, so what do we need to change? Is there a way to bring the specifics to my audience? We're not experts. We're not medical experts or military experts. What would we have to change from a practical standpoint to make this different?
13: Yeah, I think the most important thing is experience. So getting those clinical exposures for our military trauma teams in high acuity, high complexity situations in trauma centers, either military trauma centers or civilian trauma centers. There's an outstanding trauma center in Oregon in your neck of the woods, and embedding trauma teams in civilian hospitals like that is a first step. But then we also
12: is there a side benefit to this that if we're hearing from all these hospitals that they're critically short of some of the personnel they need, especially nurses and perhaps doctors as well, that if you said we're going to assign people who usually work in a military capacity, but when they're not deployed right now, if you had them working inside of hospitals and inside of trauma hospitals especially, then they'd have a chance to get that kind of experience and benefit the hospital system. If we're already paying for their time, you know, I guess it's always occurred to me, Jeremy, I live in a part of the country that has a lot of big mountains in it. I mean, the East Coast, they tell me something 1,300 feet tall is a mountain. Out in my neck of the woods, 12,000 feet is a mountain. And when you see, I would often get calls from people on the show who'd say, well, who's paying for the military to go out there and run these, you know, Black Hawk helicopters in to pull people off mountains or out of rivers or out of other difficult terrain? And I said, that's our military. We're already paying them to train. What's wrong with training on the real world, saying as long as we're here and our real job is to go pull wounded people off a battlefield, sometimes in very difficult terrain, why not do the real thing and pull real people, Americans, out of bad situations, not because of war or because of conflict or kinetic injuries or things like that, but because people get hurt out in the wilderness or out on mountains.
13: You're exactly right. It is absolutely a win-win. Having military trauma teams in civilian trauma centers, training on a day-to-day basis, embedded with that civilian trauma team, will get them up to the level of trauma expertise, so that when they're confronted with a complex combat casualties, that they'll know exactly what to do. And that also gets our system ready so that it's not rusty. It doesn't deteriorate or atrophy between big conflicts.
12: So what would it take to get the Pentagon to sign on for this?
13: Well, I think they're inclined to take heed. I think that, as the recent reporting from CNN showed, that, they're doing exercises underground in response to the realities of modern conflict. I think, their ears have perked up a little bit. But I think we have to make the case to the American people that it's not just an isolated military problem. This is a problem for our nation, that, we need to repair these gaps in our military medical capability, and that will have significant and lasting benefits for civilian disasters and even big marquee events like, say, the FIFA World Cup or the U.S. Olympics. We'll be ready for, these large-scale events, and hopefully nothing serious happens. But, the chance favors the prepared mind, and we'll be ready to go if we plan these things out ahead of time.
12: I mean, because when I think about incidents, big national-scale incidents like Hurricane Katrina, the tornadoes and hurricanes that hit various parts of the country, earthquakes, things like that, those seem like ideal conditions for the military to be able to practice, but not just practice, but actually save real lives. And if we're already paying the cost, why not?
13: That's exactly right. And those are the kind of big events and types of situations where we see this dual benefit, that we can have our military and our civilian disaster teams, you know, training together side by side, so that we're ready for a large-scale conflict as well as civilian disasters.
12: Very good. Mr. Cannon, thank you very much. That's Jeremy Cannon, chair of the Strategic Advisory Committee for Respond U.S. By the way, you know that everybody talks about those weight loss injections. I've heard an earful on GLP-1. And the results, they are dramatic. They work by lowering blood sugar and then reducing your appetite. But what if you want to lose weight, but you don't want to have those painful weekly injections, especially when you hear about the intense side effects, nasty side effects? 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I've used it myself. The studied ingredients in Lean have been shown to lower your blood sugar. 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
19: From ABC News, I'm Dave Packer. Energy costs driving consumer prices to a 3-year high. The latest inflation numbers from the government show prices in April jumped 3.8% compared to last year. Energy prices in the wake of the Iran war, fueling the surge. ABC News Chief Business and Economics Correspondent Rebecca Jarvis.
20: A new poll shows that 75% of Americans say the war with Iran has had a negative effect on their financial situation. But it's not just energy-related categories. Housing costs, those prices are up 3.3% from a year ago.
19: Asked about those high prices, President Trump insisting that Iran is his focus, not the U.S. economy.
21: The only thing that matters when I'm talking about Iran, they can't have a nuclear weapon. I don't think about
0: American financial situation. I don't think about anybody. I think about one thing.
21: The president traveling to Beijing, where he is expected to meet with Chinese President Xi. The mayor of Arcadia, California, has officially resigned after pleading guilty to acting as an illegal foreign agent for China. Prosecutors say Elaine Wang used her position at a fake news website to promote Chinese Communist Party propaganda.
22: The information would allegedly come from China. They would put it up, and then they would get praise from China for putting it up when they would let China know the number of views the stories were getting. In fact, according to prosecutors, she would say, "Thank you, leader," in her messages back to her Chinese handler when they would put up this propaganda.
21: ABC's Alex Stone in Los Angeles. A group of black Alabama voters backed by the ACLU is fighting to block a move by state Republicans to reinstate a congressional map that had been ruled a racial gerrymander. The map had only one majority black district in a state where more than a quarter of voters are black. It follows a decision by the U.S. Supreme Court late yesterday that cleared the way for the change. The justices are now asking a lower court to take another look at the dispute. You're listening to ABC News.
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12: Welcome back to the Lars Larson Show. I have a confession. I absolutely despise Nicholas Kristof. Now, I know that some of you are big fans of Nicholas Kristof because, after all, he's won the Pulitzer Prize. He's a big deal columnist, or was a big deal columnist, with the New York Times. But I'll tell you what he's done lately that just goes way beyond the pale. The fact is, this is a guy that I think is inherently dishonest. He is a guy who about 4 years ago decided that after decades as a New York Times columnist, after winning the Pulitzer Prize, his wife has won the Pulitzer Prize, he's lived in China, he's lived most of the last half century in New York City, that he would come to his home state of Oregon and that he would run for governor, and then he lied. And this is the problem with people who work in journalism. If I lie, I expect to get called out on it. And in fact, I expect many of you to do that. If some of you have caught me saying something and they say, Lars, that was inaccurate. And, you know, most of the time you're right. I mean, the other day I had one where I said, I can't even remember what it was, but somebody emailed me and said, Lars, oh, I know, I might have said that Alaska was the 50th state. Hawaii is the 50th state. Alaska's 49. So I'm happy to be called out.

0: out on those things. And people like Nicholas Kristof, the New York Times, should be called out as well. So what has Kristof done lately? You know what? He published a column this week in which he says that Palestinian prisoners sitting in Israeli jails and prisons have been raped on a regular and routine basis, that they have been beaten on a regular and routine basis. And get this, it gets this bad that Israeli police and prison dogs have been trained to rape prisoners. Now, I know that sounds completely cockamamie, like something you'd read in a tabloid that you might buy at the supermarket checkout line. No, this is coming from none other than Pulitzer Prize winner Nick Kristof of the New York Times. And if you say, but maybe he has the facts on his side, let me suggest something to you. Where did he get the facts? He got them from NGOs that are linked to Hamas, a terrorist organization that has been funded, aided, and abetted by Iran. Now, does that sound like you? I mean, even if you don't work as a journalist, even if you've never worked as a journalist, does a terrorist organization that has a decided point of view about the whole Middle East situation, does that sound like a good source of information for something as outrageous as, yeah, they're training the prison watchdogs to rape the prisoners, and that prisoners are raped and beaten on a regular basis? You know, these charges have been raised a lot of times. They've been investigated. And there are times where the state of Israel finds that somebody has been abused, that somebody has broken the law. And believe it or not, the Israeli courts actually have ruled against the state of Israel from time to time, just like the American courts occasionally rule against the American government from time to time. But is any of this well-founded? What are the other sources for Pulitzer Prize winner Nicholas Kristof's crazy story about rape and beating and all of that? Well, I'll tell you what they are. They're NGOs, non-governmental organizations. And where do those non-governmental organizations operate? Well, they operate in the Gaza Strip. This is how they claim to know all this information. And you say, okay, well, hold on. What are the criteria for operating within the Gaza Strip? Oh, I know. Hamas, the terrorist organization, according to the U.S. State Department, is the functional government of the Gaza Strip. So if you're a non-governmental organization, I mean, even one of those warm fuzzies like Doctors Without Borders or any of the other do-gooder groups out there that raise lots and lots of money and say, we're going to go and help the people in the Gaza Strip. How do you get into the Gaza Strip? You have to have the permission of Hamas, the terrorist organization that is, according to the U.S. government, the functional, and I don't know that even Democrat or Republican governments would disagree with this, they are the functioning government of the Gaza Strip. So, if you're on Hamas' side, you can get in, and they will allow you to operate. If you say bad things about Hamas, then you have a problem. And just remember, Nicholas Kristof's column, which I considered absolutely execrable, this is from the New York Times that just won another Pulitzer Prize for photographs taken by a guy who made fake photographs and got caught making the fake photographs. And the New York Times had to apologize for it. But hey, when you get a Pulitzer Prize, that's worth additional circulation, additional newspapers or web clicks or whatever. So this is the kind of nonsense. But let me give you one more element to it. If Nicholas Kristof says, but I got this straight from the NGOs, and you know, they all have pure hearts. Yeah, they may have pure hearts, but if they operate within the Gaza Strip, they are doing so only with the sign-off of a terrorist organization. And if they were to contradict the terrorist organization and say, no, that's a whole bunch of hogwash, guess what? Hamas is perfectly capable of saying, you're not going to be allowed to operate within the Gaza Strip. And then all your donors are going to say, well, if you're not there anymore, we're not going to give you any money. But let me give you one more reason. There is a Professor Gerald Steinberg, founder and president of what is called NGO Monitor, which is something I think that is sorely lacking in many American cities. There ought to be somebody whose whole job is to do nothing more than watch these non-governmental organizations. Because if you haven't noticed, the NGOs are the ones that were sucking up tens of billions of dollars of fraud throughout the United States. They make up the homeless industrial complex and basically the do-good industrial complex. So, what does Steinberg says? He said, what was going to happen is this week, a report was coming out called Silence No More, a civil commission report on all of the sexual violence that happened after that October 7, 2023 attack. Yeah, where the hostages were actually raped, where they testified to that themselves, and they weren't sitting in a place where a terrorist organization did tell them what to say. That report was citing 430 interviews, testimonies, meetings, and all that. 10,000 photographs and video segments, and all of that was going to come out. And the Palestinians and their aiders and abettors, as far as I'm concerned, the Palestinians are aided and abetted by terrorist organizations that achieve their means by going out and blowing people up and killing people, and at least in some cases putting babies in microwave ovens and things like what happened on October 7th. So, he says this report was coming out, and at the same time, Nicholas Kristof decides, let's come out with something really shocking that will draw most of the attention away from that report and put it somewhere else. And who cares if you can't actually prove it? Who cares if your source is a terrorist organization and the NGOs that operate under that terrorist organization? Who cares? Yeah, I would expect that given the current standards of the Pulitzer Committee, Nick Kristof will probably score another Pulitzer for all of this. I think he's a thoroughly dishonest person, and I think he ought to be ashamed of himself. By the way, all those spam texts and the scam emails that flood your phone and the calls as well, they're not random. The scammers buy up your personal info, and they used to do it to me until Incogni. 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
5: Welcome back to the program. President Trump wants to suspend the gas tax to give American families some relief at the pump temporarily during the conflict with Iran. But how much will it actually save you? And is this a good idea long term? Well, I'm going to talk to Steve Cotton about that. President of Cotton Wealth Management Associates. Steve, welcome back to the program.
11: Well, thank you, Lars. Great to be with you all.
5: Now, would it be good policy to allow Americans a bit of relief? I mean, if you were to suspend both the federal tax at 18 cents a gallon on gas and 25 on diesel, and the state taxes, which go all over the boards, but as high as 50, I think even 55 cents a gallon,
12: That would be quite a difference, because I just filled my pickup truck up this weekend and it was like $120 because the price was around $6. Drop that price by half a dollar or thereabouts, and that would make a big difference. Should we do it?
11: Well, I think there's growing consensus on both sides of the aisle in Congress that it might be a good temporary measure to take. The Trump administration has now come out in favor of it. Congress would have to act to actually lower it or suspend it in some way, and that will take some time, but they could fast-track it if they wanted to. And I think it's something, in view of the status of negotiations with Iran, I think it's something they should seriously consider and act on immediately.
12: You know, Steve, it almost sounds like you've got the same sense of this that I do, that this isn't going to go on a whole lot longer. I mean, in 2 weeks, we're going to hit the 90-day mark or so, you know, 3 months of this since about March 1st or February 28th. So it's been going on that long, but it doesn't really seem like it's going to go on much longer, or that Trump is going to let it go on much longer. And I've been told by the oil experts that the minute that's over and it's resolved one way or the other, in fact, even when we've seen in the last couple of weeks hints that it might be over, it might be coming to an end, oil futures immediately take a big, sharp drop.
11: Well, you're exactly right. The oil, global oil prices are very sensitive to political developments. And right now, when it looks like the Iranians are not going to relent in any area, it looks like the President Trump has very few options. There are two things he can do. The first thing I would do is I would begin escorting tankers through the Strait of Hormuz 2, 3, 4 at a time.
12: Yep.
11: I would make that a priority, and I would make that happen. And even if there were some occasional attacks by little mosquito boats or something like that, they can deal with that. But I'd get that strait open, and I'd get those tankers moving and show the Iranians that they are not going to be the bullies and the thugs and impose a toll on international shipping. Second thing I would do is I would accelerate my attempts to topple this regime. I don't think we're gonna see any sustained permanent progress in this area. I don't think Iran is going to rejoin the civilized group of nations until these Islamic radicals are gone and people that want to trade with the rest, with the West, and want to be at peace are back in power.
12: Well, and in fact, do you think there's any potential that next week, when President Trump sits down with the dictator of China, that you just say to Xi, this has got to end, and you folks have a lot of pull with your friends in Iran, make them bring this to an end, or I will end them?
11: Well, I'm not sure that how much leverage the Chinese really have. Remember, they're buying Iranian oil. Now, there are other potential sources for them to buy from, such as Venezuela, the United States.
12: Yep.
11: I think the Trump-Xi summit is more about our getting, you know, protected access to rare earth minerals and China getting guaranteed supplies of oil and possibly better access to our markets. I think Iran is, believe it or not, a sideshow in terms of the mega issues that those two leaders will be talking about. I think the Trump administration thinks they can deal with this on their own if they have to with the Israelis. And I think the next phase of this, frankly, Lars, is covert operations against the IRGC elements.
12: Yeah, because the IRGC is the Islamic Revolutionary Guard Corps, not Iran, but Islamic Revolutionary Guard Corps. That's really right. Calling the shots, aren't they?
11: Well, they are. There's some fracture in their government. It's not clear who is really in charge or how much in charge they are. But the IRGC are the ones that are talking to our negotiators. And there are some rumors that the leader that they appointed is not doing well. The government is fractured. But these are theocrats. They are people that do not have much familiarity with the West. They don't understand Donald Trump. They've always been able to negotiate their way out of tough places before with past presidents. It's not working this time, and I think they're mystified by that.
12: Well, and not only negotiate their way, do you remember during the 4 years of the guy I call President Otto Penn, where the Iranians would say, we want this, And to a large extent, Biden would say, okay, we'll give you that. Now let's sit down and talk. And they'd say, okay, give us something else. And they were the kind of negotiators who got everything they wanted to a large extent and gave nothing up. And they've apparently decided that's the way they can negotiate with the rest of the world. We want, we want, we want, and you're not going to get anything. Except now they're up against somebody who's not going to tolerate that.
11: Well, that's true. And frankly, the West has sent mixed signals all these years. You know, Obama gave them pallets of cash and tried to buy them off out of their nuclear ambitions. That was unsuccessful. Biden was not any more successful with his very weak, very timid response. He was more robust with on the Ukraine war than he was with the Iranians. And meanwhile, the Iranians have continued to target our people, try to assassinate our president. They've killed men and women all over the world. They've been at war with us for 40 some odd years, and they've never had serious focused opposition until now.
12: I'm talking to Steve Cotton from Cotton Wealth Management. So why are the Democrats so supportive of every bad guy that comes along? I mean, it doesn't seem to matter whether it's human traffickers or illegal aliens or Iranian, crazy mullahs, but they're always on the wrong side of this. Can you explain that?
11: Well, there's been a shift in the American Democratic Party, and the shift really started back in the McGovern years. But in Clinton, when Clinton was elected and nominated and then elected president, he was seen as a moderate Democrat, and the liberals in the party really detested him.
12: Steve, I'm up against the clock, but that's Steve Cotton from Cotton Wealth Management. Hey, most people think just waking up in the middle of the night, that's just part of life. 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
28: 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United States Deputy Sheriff's Association. Taking training to the next level. Because lives are on the line.
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12: Welcome back to the Lars Larson Show. There are days where I'm a bit ambivalent about various topics because I'm not sure which way to go. And I always like to reserve judgment until I can get some more information on board. So, three people are dead from Hantavirus. Six people are infected. And there are concerns about people coming back to the United States and back to other countries. And now the experts say that this virus might be spreading easier than anybody had thought. Should we be worried, or is this perhaps another attempt by folks who make money on this kind of thing to say, hey, there's a gigantic problem and it could be as big as COVID? I'm not quite sure what is the right answer, and I'm not going to take a position until I do have a better idea. So it's a pleasure to welcome Rain Guest, who is founder and CEO of R Water. Welcome to the program.
29: Well, actually, we're doing business as AeroClean these days, and we have a
0: Yeah, we have a patented device that creates a healthcare grade disinfectant that actually mimics the body's immune system in fighting pathogens. So this is a liquid product. It's actually, the active ingredient is called hypochlorous acid, and that's what our white blood cells produce to fight pathogens. We make it in the machine, and we install this machine in hospitals and schools and hotels and different buildings, and then they're able to generate their own products on site and use it throughout their facilities. And now guess what? Throughout COVID, the people that had us, they didn't really have problems with COVID because it really kills germs effectively.
12: Very good. Well, I'm glad to hear about it. And I didn't know what it was. Tell me your take on what has happened with the infection of the people on the cruise ship. This cruise ship that was going to various places, but among others, the bird watchers on the ship apparently said, hey, I know where you can find a whole lot of birds. Let's go to the landfill. And I thought, well, landfills are notorious for a lot of things. Rats that carry the Hanna virus among them. What should we make of this whole situation? And is it likely to be a big problem or just, you know, a few people infected? And I'm sorry for that. But other than that, no big concern for the rest of us.
0: Well, now they're saying they don't think it came from the landfill because that strain of hantavirus, they say, isn't indigenous to that area. Yeah. So, look, this is going to be as big as the government wants to make it, right? Earlier you brought up, you were kind of on the fence.
12: Oh, God, please don't say that, because our government seems to be able to make a mountain out of just about any molehill.
0: Well, to your point earlier, yeah, you know, if there's a way that they can make money, they will do it. And the reality is, they make more money off being reactive than proactive. Logically, would you agree that if there are germs out there, pathogens that are going to infect us and make us sick with hantavirus or COVID or pneumonia or whatever it is, would it not be logical to kill those germs before they have a chance to infect us and spread?
12: Yes, I would absolutely. And in fact, I've had lots of discussions over the years with medical experts who said, hey, we lose 120,000 people a year in the United States to hospital or originated, diseases. And you say, well, could we kill all that? And they say, yeah, but it would take a lot more work. In some cases, not a lot more work, but you'd have to sanitize rooms and things like that. And you think, hospitals sanitize things? Haven't they been doing that for hundreds of years? Well, apparently not as well as they could be doing it, right?
0: Oh, Lars, if you want to go down that rabbit hole, I'm going to follow you down it.
12: Okay, so, go ahead.
0: Yes. 100,000 deaths a year that are reported from these hospital-acquired infections.
12: So I overstated it a bit. Sorry.
0: No. You're understating it by far. Because hospitals get fined if they report an infection as a hospital-acquired infection.
12: So they just don't report it?
0: Yeah, correct.
12: That sounds like the big city's approach to crime. I know how to bring down crime. We'll just tell people we aren't having any crime and not report it. And they've been doing that quite a bit lately.
0: Well, look at during COVID. So long as you had a sniffle, they would report it as COVID and get paid for it.
12: Yep.
0: Yeah, so it's all about manipulating the numbers. But so to your point, so over 100,000 deaths. We'll say 100,000 to be conservative because that's their number. Now, these deaths come from mainly C. diff, C. arthritis, and MRSA. You would think that because these are the pathogens that are causing the deaths in hospitals, it would be required that hospitals use products that kill these pathogens quickly.
12: Yep.
0: But that's not what they do. Generally, they'll use a healthcare-grade disinfectant that may kill MRSA, but it takes 10 minutes for the product to kill MRSA. And most of those products that they use have to be reapplied 3 times for them to stay wet for 10 minutes. And then only if they get a reported C. diff or CRS case do they then go back and clean with something that kills C. diff and CRS. So that's one of the benefits of the product that comes out of our device. It kills all those things in under a minute.
12: And it kills, am I right in imagining they don't use the more, say, a harsher chemical because they say, yeah, this other chemical would kill it, but it's also maybe a little bit more toxic or a little bit more offensive one way or another?
0: Well, that's part of it. But the other part of it is they're just out there chasing their tails. And I would make an argument that, you know, what we're talking about earlier, you make money off the more infections that you have. So
12: yeah, you do.
0: There's a problem there. So the product that comes out of our device, again, it mimics the white blood cells, so it's hypoallergenic. In jails, The wardens even let inmates keep our product in the cell so they can use it freely. Here's something that's sad. A jail we recently went in Baton Rouge, within 30 days of putting our system in, they had a 63% decrease in fungal infections, staph infections, et cetera. So today, in today's world, jails have better products than hospitals. And the reason is because sheriffs have to pay if they have to take an inmate to the hospital, so they don't want to do it. So they actually are using something that works. But in hospitals, they get paid if you're sick. It's a backward system.
12: It really is. Rain, I'm going to look forward to talking to you in the future. One last thing. Once a family member was in the hospital, had to stay a few extra days because of complications, and got pneumonia. And the respiratory therapist who came in, I was talking to him, and he said, hey, anybody who comes in here for more than 2 or 3 days and is in a bed for 2 or 3 days is likely to get pneumonia. I said, really? He said, yeah. He said, I see it all the time. He said, get in, get out as fast as you can. And that was one of the respiratory therapists who was working with the patient to try to get them over the pneumonia that they got because they were in the hospital. So you're preaching to the choir. I absolutely love the idea. That's Rain Guest, the founder and CEO of AeroClean, formerly known as R Water. Rain, thank you very much. I appreciate the time. 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But for a lot of Americans, the system does not make it easy. 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This whole thing with getting spam text messages and deceptive emails, it's not good. Hey, it's Lars. Scammers only text and email you when they have your information. 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
2: 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Congresswoman Julia Letlow going to be talking about that and the countdown to Election Day. 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
14: 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He actually will read it. 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
15: Would you believe that the Klan has been brought into your child's classroom? That is true if your kids are in school in one of 42 of the 50 states, 58 if you're an Obama voter. It is an absolutely extraordinary story that started a few weeks ago, but let me tell you the background in just a moment. First, welcome to the Lars Larson Show. If you want to join the best conversation in talk journalism, it's here every day at 866-HEY-LARS. First, let's start with the Southern Poverty Law Center, an absolutely execrable organization. I mean, there are few private organizations, political activist organizations, who are as evil as the Southern Poverty Law Center. So, what's happening to the Southern Poverty Law Center? Now, allegedly, they are out there to fight hate, to fight racism, to fight bigotry, to go after groups like the Klan and other hate groups, neo-Nazis or whatever. That is supposed to be their stock and trade. That's what they go out and fight. Except that a few weeks ago, they came under federal indictment for fraud. And what was the fraud? They were collecting millions and millions of dollars in donations, and they said, we're out there to fight people like the Klan and other hate groups, only to find out that they were actually funneling hundreds of thousands, if not millions of dollars, to some of the very same hate groups. So in other words, they were making the problem that they were supposed to be there fighting worse, so they could then go out and raise more money and say, well, you know, you might have thought the Klan was gone, but it's not. And we need money to go out and fight it. And then they would funnel money to the Klan. That at least is the charge. Here's where it gets worse. Here's where it gets very, very much worse. In 42 of the 50 states, as I said, the Southern Poverty Law Center has sponsored curriculum that goes into the classrooms as early as kindergarten in 42 different states. This was all dug out by our friends at Defending Education. The president of that group, Nicole Neely, who you've heard on this program, which had once been labeled an extremist group by the Southern Poverty Law Center. That's another thing about the SPLC that makes them especially evil, because they are happy to go out and label honest conservative groups as hate groups, simply because it raises more money. So what did Defending Education come up with? They have now published an expose that details how an SPLC education program called Learning for Justice, it used to have the name Teaching Tolerance, but now they call it Learning for Justice. Now, if you heard a name like that, if your kids came home and said, hey, we're learning this new curriculum, it's called Learning for Justice, you might think, well, that sounds kind of wholesome. What's the problem? It has now been integrated into K-12 lesson plans and materials in 169 school districts in 42 states and the District of Columbia. And according to the watchdog group Defending Education, the program reinforces far-left cultural and political ideologies, including what they call anti-racism. Now, we first learned that term, I don't know, more than a decade ago. And if you say, well, I'm not a racist, what anti-racism sounds good. No, it's not enough to be colorblind. You must be an active anti-racist, according to the people who believe in that garbage, including Black Lives Matter, gender ideology, queer theory, white privilege, white supremacy, whiteness, and transgenderism. So, what's happening? Learning for Justice is now in all those school districts in 42 different states around America, including state of Oregon, state of Washington, where I live. And what are they doing? How are they making use of this in the public schools? They are indoctrinating your kids into all these crazy ideas like gender ideology and queer theory. In the schools, the Southern Poverty Law Center's Learning for Justice has resources called social justice standards, and they want to help educators with classroom lessons, planning, social emotional learning. In other words, they're not just out saying we're going to fight the Klan. They're out there trying to go out and indoctrinate your kids. They have produced film kits, articles meant for classroom use to help the students make principled decisions about when and how to take a stand against bias and injustice. Sounds good on paper. Let me tell you how I think it works in practice. Have you noticed that your kids seem to be walking out of schools an awful lot these days? I mean, every other week, there is some kind of protest. We're going to go out and protest racism. We're going to protest enforcement of immigration laws. We're going to protest for the climate. We're going to protest against oil companies. In other words, your kids have been turned into little social justice warriors. And if you wondered where this nonsense coming from, and you ask the school, and they'd say, oh, no, this is just part of what we're teaching your kids. Well, some of it is coming from a group called the Southern Poverty Law Center, which is now under federal indictment for raising money and then spending it to support the very groups they claim to be opposing. In other words, it's like an arsonist who goes out and sets fire to buildings, but also works as a firefighter because he likes to be the hero. He can show up on the fire truck and put the fire out. But if you found out the same guy who's putting the fire out is the guy who actually started the fire, so he'd have an excuse to get out and climb on the fire engine and go out lights and siren to the latest emergency, that to me is the Southern Poverty Law Center all day long. And now to find out that they're throwing this kind of garbage at your kids in class and you don't even know about it. In fact, I wonder how many classroom teachers even know where this stuff is coming from. If they're told by their school district, well, we've got this Learning for Justice thing and we're going to teach the kids how to be anti-racist and how to identify gender ideology and white privilege and white supremacy and all the rest of this stuff. Even the teachers may not know exactly where all this garbage is coming from. Now that it's been identified as coming from the Southern Poverty Law Center, you know what I'd suggest? I would suggest that parents call up your local school district. get the superintendent on the phone. Or if you can't get the superintendent, get the person who's in charge of curriculum for the district on the phone and say, are you using any of this stuff from Learning for Justice, anything from the Southern Poverty Law Center? And if they tell you, oh, yeah, they've provided us with all kinds of materials for the kids, I think what you ought to do is go to the next school board meeting and stand up and say, why are you using materials to teach and indoctrinate our kids that comes from a group that has itself gone out and raised tens of millions of dollars over the years and then spent it to support groups like the Klan and then turned around and said, no, we're here to fight the Klan. By the way, you know that everybody talks about those weight loss injections. I've heard an earful on GLP-1. And the results, they are dramatic. They work by lowering blood sugar and then reducing your appetite. But what if you want to lose weight, but you don't want to have those painful weekly injections, especially when you hear about the intense side effects, nasty side effects? 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And the results are remarkable. I've used it myself. The studied ingredients in Lean have been shown to lower your blood sugar. 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
4: From ABC News, I'm Dave Packer. President Trump on his way to China to meet with President Xi Jinping. It will be the leaders' 6th meeting. This time, the war in Iran will likely be on the minds of both leaders. ABC's Alex Perche has more from the White House.
5: China is a major buyer of Iranian oil, and that has been a point with which the United States has tried to encourage China to help them gain leverage with Iran in striking some sort of peace deal here. The president, he said that a lot of things will be discussed between him and President Xi. He doesn't think that Iran is one of them.
4: Pentagon officials say the cost of the war in Iran has grown. It's now $29 billion. ABC's Jay O'Brien has more from Capitol Hill.
6: It does not include damage to U.S. military bases in the region that Iran caused when it lashed out at U.S. targets and also targets of our allies and even civilian targets in that area. So the cost likely to be even higher than that $29 billion.
4: Defense Secretary Pete Hegseth testified today on Capitol Hill. He's asking Congress for nearly $1.5 trillion for defense in the 2027 budget. It's more than a 50% increase from this year. A new inflation report showing consumer prices rose 3.8% in April versus last year. Costs are being driven by higher rising oil prices as a result of that war in Iran. At least 11 cases of Hantavirus now confirmed tied to a Dutch cruise in the Atlantic Ocean. ABC's Victor Oquendo in Omaha, Nebraska.
7: The World Health Organization is warning of the potential for more infections because symptoms can take weeks to present. Jake Rosemarin tells us he was relieved to get off that ship.
8: I didn't think anything was wrong until we found out that it was Hantavirus, and that's when I was scared.
7: Jake feels great, but has decided to stay for the full quarantine.
8: That is the best decision that's for me and for my family.
7: Health teams across 10 states are now tracking 18 people who either returned home early from the cruise or traveled on a plane with a sick passenger.
4: You're listening to ABC News.
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8: Now, let me tell you something. I think the Louisiana legislature may have done something that Washington has refused to do anymore, and that is to remember that power, your elected office power,
7: yes,
8: the power of your office is supposed to expire. And that's why this bill that is moving through the Louisiana House,
7: yeah,
8: would amend the state constitution to prevent governors from serving more than two terms total, whether those terms are consecutive or not. And right now, Louisiana's constitution only blocks governors from serving more than two terms in a row,
7: right,
8: leaving the door open for, you know, maybe a political comeback years and years later.
7: Well, speaking about a political comeback, I thought this bill had died. So this is still going?
8: It has. Three times the charm here.
7: Okay.
8: But it has passed out of committee. Let's see here. Hold on.
7: Because earlier I thought they had voted on it and like it died in committee, that they weren't able to get it going. But apparently they've got it out of committee now.
8: Yes, they certainly have. This is House Bill 225.
7: Okay.
8: Sponsored by Representative Mike Baham out of Chalmette. And again, this is a constitutional. It not only passed out of committee, it passed out of the House.
7: Oh, wow.
8: A vote of 74 to 23.
7: Okay.
8: And most of that vote fell along party lines. But again, it's a constitutional amendment that will need voter approval if it gains full legislative approval.
7: Okay.
8: And is placed on the November 3rd general election ballot. So we could be looking at possibly

0: voting on term limits for Louisiana governors going forward as early as November the 3rd. And now, I think this is a good move.
1: Okay.
0: Honestly.
1: I think it's an all right move.
0: What?
1: Here's my problem with it. This is one of those where you're working on term limits, and your complaint is that you could have people that serve two terms as governor, and then they take a term off, and then they get to go back and be governor again. Well, let me give you another example of where that's happening. So say you serve in the Louisiana House. You can serve three terms in the Louisiana House. And then you can run for the Louisiana Senate, and you can serve three terms in the Louisiana Senate. And then you can run for the House, and you can serve three more terms in the Louisiana House. And then you can run for the Senate, and you can run for serve three
0: okay,
1: more terms
0: well, you
1: in the
0: know
1: Senate.
0: What? Maybe
1: and then you can run in the
0: maybe
1: House.
0: Maybe we need to do more of it then. Maybe we need to do more of it.
1: That's my point.
0: What you're saying is it's not gone far enough?
1: This is one of those good for the goose, good for the ganders. If you're the legislature and you're passing terms...
0: Maybe this is just a start.
1: Okay, but
0: You can't bite off the whole, you know.
1: Why not? You're doing a term limits bill, and all you're doing is just saying, look, we've already got term limits in. We're just going to make those term limits permanent.
0: Yeah, but why have a much better chance of just doing it piecemeal.
1: And there is my point, is that there is, I agree that we should have term limits, lifetime term limits for governors and for lieutenant governors, frankly, and for all the other offices. But I also think it should apply to the legislature. And if you've got the legislature saying, we're going to put shackles, we're going to put restrictions on other people because those other people could get corrupted by power, and you can't see the plank in your own eye, that's where I go.
0: No, I think the same folks
1: on.
0: That, I don't know, you may not have as large of a majority or, you know, even among Republicans.
1: Yes, that's the problem.
0: Because this vote was largely along party lines.
1: Wait a minute, this could affect me? Well, no, I'm not going to vote for that.
0: Okay, well, you know, again, I think you take baby steps here. I think you bite off too much, and it creates too much controversy and just too much backlash, and then none of it gets done. I think what Representative Boeheim has done here is the smart move. Is, you know what? We're all going to vote on an office that doesn't affect us.
1: But here's
0: and at least you get that conversation going.
1: But here's the complaint that you hear from the left, that all this is an attempt to stop John Bel Edwards from ever running for office again.
0: Oh, please. That's, really? We're going to go
1: that?
0: To all of this trouble.
1: You haven't heard that argument?
0: Well, John Bel Edwards or fill in the blank. I mean, point of the matter is governors are different.
1: I agree.
0: Governors control appointments and budgets and agencies and emergency declarations.
1: The Louisiana governor is extremely powerful.
0: I mean, I'm just saying, and Louisiana knows this better than most states. Look at Governor Edwin Edwards. He served four terms in office across multiple decades. I believe he's one of the reasons that Louisiana isn't further along.
1: No doubt.
0: Then we should be terms of development, in terms of our economy, in terms of so many areas, education.
1: Yeah.
0: I mean, just fill in the blanks here.
1: The Longs and the Edwards have been political dynasties in the state of Louisiana, and they have been political dynasties to the detriment of the state of Louisiana.
0: But I mean,
1: most
0: recently, Edwin Edwards, I think, you know, he's one of the most modern or most recent infamous examples of machine-style Southern political power in modern American history. I mean, eventually he served federal prison time on racketeering convictions.
1: And then
0: unrelated.
1: He ran for office again.
0: It was unrelated to his, you know, he served in prison for reasons unrelated to his earlier terms as governor. And before Edwards, as you pointed out, you know, the Long family, you had Earl Long.
1: Right.
0: And he effectively built his own populist dynasty through multiple non-consecutive terms stretching across the mid-20th century.
1: Right.
0: And then, of course, you had Huey Long.
1: Right.
0: I mean, you can't forget the kingfish, right?
1: But the point here is that the left goes, okay, the reason why you don't get any Democrat votes on this is they go, well, this is just you guys trying to get John Bel Edwards. You guys hate John Bel Edwards because he's a Democrat. This is just revenge for John Bel Edwards for getting two terms in office. You can blunt that criticism if you had at the same time said, no, this isn't just about John Bell. This is about the principle that no one should be king, and we don't have titles in this country. No one's a lord. No one's an earl, and you don't get to go and be a part of the Louisiana legislature for the rest of your life.
0: And you know,
1: so we're going to put term limits on ourselves just as we're putting term limits on John Bell.
0: And I'm not saying every long-serving or long-time-serving politician becomes corrupt. Many do not. The problem is structural. the longer political power remains concentrated in one person, the more the system itself begins orienting around preserving that power. It's just like, it's similar. In the Catholic Church, you have a pastor.
1: Yes.
0: And sometimes you have a pastor for many, many years, and he gets to know the all of the parishioners, and he gets to know the children and then the grandchildren. If he's there so long, that whole parish ends up, you know, basically built around that one priest.
1: Right.
0: That's why the bishop generally moves priests around.
1: Right.
0: Because it's not about concentrating power in that one priest. That's not what the mass is all about. And I think similarly, what happens in government is that the longer that folks are in power, then all of the sub-levels beneath that politician, structurally, all they're concerned about is preserving the power of that elected official.
1: And power causes brain damage. And this is part of why I am a fan of term limits. I've noticed that legislatures, not just in Louisiana, but across the country and up in Congress, think term limits are good for others, just not for themselves.
0: Well, and the founders would agree with you. They never intended on public service to be a career.
1: Let's get to the top three things you need to know. First thing you need to know, the lawsuit over the closing of Como High School has been dismissed. Earlier this spring, the school board in Lafayette voted to close Como High School immediately after a group of local parents sued, saying the district didn't follow the correct procedure. So the Lafayette Public School System rescinded their initial closure vote and asked the court to dismiss the lawsuit on grounds that it was now moot. The school district must pay the court costs and attorney's fees of the plaintiffs in the case. The district may try again to close the high school since it's now operating at less than 40% of its designed capacity.
0: What do you think about that? Boy, that's been a seesaw back and forth, back and forth. We're going to close it. We're not going
1: to
0: close it.
1: It's one of those things. You have to do the right thing in the right way for the right reasons or else you're wrong. It looks like the school board did not do it in the right way. They may have had the right thing, may have been the right reasons, but if you don't do it in the right way, you're still wrong. And second thing you need to know for tomorrow, it's going to take longer to find a new president for the Southern University system than previously anticipated. The Southern University System Presidential Search Committee announced this week they were going to miss their initial deadline of presenting a list of candidates to the Southern University Board of Supervisors by May 12th. That timeline would have allowed the board to make a final selection by July 1st, but the search committee says the company they hired to conduct a nationwide search is asking for more time. New deadlines have not yet been announced.
0: Okay, so either more time and that Southern University is very particular about who they're hiring, or they need more time because there aren't a lot of qualified applicants that are interested.
1: Or maybe they've got an applicant they're really particularly interested in, but that person doesn't want to have their name associated with this until the end of the school year. Maybe that's what's going on. And the third thing you need to know from all, in the month of March, Jefferson Parish Schools logged nearly 2,000 incidents where buses failed to show up for assigned routes. That's according to an investigation by WDSU. About 90% of students in Jefferson Parish rely on buses for daily school transportation. On average, in March, 88 buses did not have a bus dispatch for them each day, morning and afternoon routes combined. Jefferson Federation of Teachers President Sandra Howard told WDSU, "From teachers' perspectives, we track everything else. I don't know why this wasn't tracked. I would think they would want data on who isn't being picked up."
0: Well, the parish obviously hasn't responded.
1: The parish has said, we're gonna start tracking this more. We'll pay attention to this more. And they also say they've lost a lot of bus drivers recently, and that March was an outlier. Still, you got kids waiting for a bus, and they don't get to go to school. It's a problem.
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3: Another liberal let low lie about John Fleming. Fleming, one of the first congressmen to endorse then Donald Trump, served as President Trump's senior advisor and deputy chief of staff in the White House, where Fleming helped to build the wall. Fleming, graded A for fighting illegal immigration, while Letlow earned an F. Fleming voted against carbon sequestration. Letlow voted for it. The only conservative for Senate, John Fleming.
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0: 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Stephen Parr with Louis R. Avalone.
1: You know, we talk all the time how a paycheck is more than just money that you get, right?
0: Right, right. Well,
1: it represents so much more.
0: A job is more than a paycheck. I think it's the way we put it.
1: Well, yes, but getting paid, I mean, whatever that check amount is,
0: yeah,
1: it's more than just what you're putting in the bank.
0: Okay.
1: It's what's, you know, it's good for the soul. It's biblical. I mean, God calls us to be productive.
0: Yeah.
1: And in Louisiana.
0: That's in Genesis. You can go read that. Yeah.
1: In Louisiana, May 1st is St. Joseph the Worker Day. And it is intended to honor the worker.
0: Okay.
1: You know, the men and women who get up every morning early,
0: yeah,
1: go to work, work late, that make this country run. And I just think this is, you know what?
0: What's that?
1: I want to talk. There's someone, Scott Angell,
0: yeah,
1: former lieutenant governor of Louisiana.
0: Right.
1: He was very instrumental in the Senate passing this bill. This was back in 2021.
0: Okay.
1: That made May 1st May Day,
0: yeah,
1: right? But it is St. Joseph.
0: The Workers'
1: the
0: Day
1: worker
0: in the
1: day.
0: State of Louisiana officially.
1: I gave you his number earlier.
0: All right,
1: earlier.
0: So you want to call him on the phone.
1: Let's call him up.
0: Just give him a little call. Scott Angell, and of course he was lieutenant governor of the state of Louisiana, also was on the Public Service Commission.
1: Because I want to see.
0: He also worked in the Trump administration in the first term.
1: I want to understand exactly why he thought it was important, because I know we say it on the show all the time.
0: All right, so joining us on the phone, former lieutenant governor for the state of Louisiana, Scott Angell. Welcome to American Ground Radio, sir.
2: Well, thank you so much, Louis and Stephen. It's great to hear your voices and join your amazing show. A special shout out to American Ground Radio and your statewide audience. I want to thank you for what you do, bringing truth, joy, and hope. You know, it's important right now, and you guys do a great job, and I'm very, very thankful. I'm aware of the show, and you're doing a great job, and I'm excited to talk about workers, because at the end of the day, working, as you said on your lead-in, right, working is more than a paycheck, it's more than a job. Is dignity for the family. And you're absolutely right, it's good for the soul. I think all of us know that when we do a job and it's well done, we do it with integrity, we finish, we feel good. That's the soul talking to us, baby.
0: You know, and St. Joseph, obviously, the husband of the Blessed Mary, right, and raised Jesus, and he was a worker, right? He was a carpenter. He taught Jesus how to be a carpenter, right?
2: He knew how to sweat. He knew how to take care of his family. You know, when you take a look at the virtues that we honor when we honor St. Joseph, protector, provider, prudent, peaceful, patient, and prayerful. When you stop, really all those things, right, those P's kind of represent what I believe working men and women do every day. And look, Louisiana has some of the hardest working people. We had a lot of holidays. We have a lot of days we set aside for a variety of things. Look, they're all very important. We got a day for honeybees. We got a day for a plant. We got a day for a tree. This was kind of a unique thing to say, let's talk about the worker and not a day off. You know, this is not a holiday when we talk about, you know, observing things. This is not a holiday. It's not a day off. In fact, it's the exact opposite. It's a day on. The folks who are actually are celebrating this day or remembering this day, they actually work in it. The teachers, the coaches, the nurses, the mechanic, the restaurant worker, the truck driver, you know, the delivery guy, the first responder, the military men and women, small business owner, and especially our mothers who hold the most important vocation of all, right? So we're excited that the legislature in 2021 saw it fit to recognize the worker. Again, there's no yard signs here. There's no campaigning. There's no advertisements. It's just real, authentic. Let's celebrate the worker. And one thing I love to add to me, what it says on this particular day, because it's not competing with Labor Day that we recognize on the first Monday in September. Let's make that very clear. But for a lot of people, what Labor Day has become is a day off to go to the beach or do those things. And that's all very important. I get it. I support all that. But what this day is about is to say that perhaps that person working behind the counter at the dry cleaning store, perhaps that truck driver, perhaps that garbage delivery, the garbage truck driver, perhaps a waitress, perhaps that auto mechanic. To me, it gives us an opportunity to say, hey, I see you, and what you do is important, and I appreciate what you do for me and my family when I need you, and I appreciate what you do for your state and your community and your country when you wake up to the alarm bell and you take care of your family. And I think that's what we're trying to embody here with St. Joseph the Workaday.
1: You know, I really love that passion. But, you know, as you're talking and as I'm just feeling the energy, you know, and the appreciation, you know, and I know you're a man of deep faith, but this seems very personal to you. Where does that passion to recognize the dignity of hard work come from for you?
2: Well, look, I'm one of nine children, and I had the great opportunity to be raised in a middle-class family with loving parents, and also was exposed to working men and women. And I just have this incredible appreciation for folks who may not be getting the glory and the fame of being first in line, but who are doing all the hard work behind the curtain to make sure somebody's first in line. And those people don't get recognized, and they are, in fact, salt of the earth. And I just, it, for me, it's just a real authentic, you know, our farmers, our ranchers, our fishermen, our energy workers, our teachers, our coaches, our nurses, first responders. You know, these people are not doing it for fame. They're doing it to take care of their family and to build a better community and state and nation. And when, if everybody, imagine if everybody, every able-bodied person did that, how much better society would be. You know, I often say we need to make sure that we have more people pulling the wagon than riding in the wagon.
0: Yeah.
2: And people who get up every day pull the wagon. They pull the wagon every day, and they take care of their families. And you know what? When they take care of their families, you and I don't have to take care of their families. Because in a Christian nation, we are going to feel compelled to take care of people who are not being taken care of. And, you know, it would be so much better, obviously, if we had that value of work in the model of St. Joseph. We would be better off. So I just believe in these folks. They're my people, if you would. I love them. And I think we need to elevate them and celebrate. And one of the things that I do in my private world, I founded something called USA Energy Workers. And it's designed to do one thing. You know, the previous administration in this country was criminalizing energy workers across the nation. And it was wrong. And I thought we needed to elevate and celebrate our energy workers. And my God, and you know, when I look back and we started this probably 6 years ago, 5.5 years ago, where has there been a more important time in this country as we're seeing, you know, our energy prices spike? Where has there been a more important time to say to our energy workers, thank you for having the guts and the grit to do it 24/7, 365, because we sure need energy workers, right?
1: Yeah, no, absolutely. You know, Pope Leo said that we were not made for comfort. We were made for greatness. And as you continued talking there and talking about the dignity of hard work, I couldn't help but be reminded of his statement. We've got about 30 seconds. If folks want to learn more about St. Joseph the Worker Day, I guess they could obviously Google it. What else would you recommend?
2: Yeah, I would Google it. I know folks that we're working with are working on a website, but I would just Google it. That would be the best thing. St. Joseph the Workaday, Louisiana. One of the other things that we're doing is Wisconsin has become the second state. You know, when you rub two sticks together, you have an idea, rub two sticks together, then you make a spark and then you make a fire.
1: For sure.
2: We started rubbing two sticks together here. Wisconsin has adopted. We're working with Texas now. Before you know it, before the end of this decade, you'll have every state in the union recognizes St. Joseph the Worker
1: Day. That is
0: Scott Angel. Love it. Thank you so much for your time, and thank you so much for your passion. We appreciate it.
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4: 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Congresswoman Julia Letlow going to be talking about that and the countdown to Election Day. Also on the show Wednesday morning, Attorney Franz Borkhardt stopping by for Legally Serve. 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
3: 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It's outrageous. 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

0: 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I'm Stephen Paul with Louis Saar Abalone.
1: You know, I don't know exactly why she did it, but I'm grateful that she did. I don't know what year it was. It was second grade, first grade, but
0: I don't know what we're talking about.
1: Well, I'm talking about myself. I'm talking about my mom.
0: Oh, she. That's who the she is.
1: Yeah, yeah.
0: You just started like, you know.
1: Well, you didn't let me finish.
0: Well, you had a couple of sentences.
1: Okay, maybe I should have been more clear. Okay, maybe I should have been more clear from the beginning.
0: Okay, that's okay. All I'm saying.
1: So how about I start over?
0: Okay. With this American Ground Radio, Stephen Parr, Louis Saar Abalone.
1: You know, my mom, and I don't remember what age I was.
0: I like talking about your mom.
1: Yeah, well, mom's great person. Nevertheless. Oh, absolutely.
0: Yeah.
1: But I come home from school,
0: yeah,
1: and she would sit me at the little coffee table in the den.
0: Mm-hmm.
1: I don't know why. Maybe she had me a little snack there.
0: You were
1: too young.
0: I should
1: have been at the kitchen table.
0: You were too young for coffee.
1: No, true. But you know, the little table, in front of the sofa,
0: yes,
1: in front of the TV,
0: yes.
1: And I would sit there. She would make me like, I don't know, maybe an hour. It seemed like an hour, and she would make me write in cursive. Practice my E's, my lowercase,
0: yeah,
1: my uppercase,
0: yeah,
1: and just over and over. And let me just say, mm-hmm, I have been told, I mean, some say it's the very best.
0: Yes.
1: I have some of the best penmanship and cursive writing that they have seen in a man. Because, men and women
0: usually
1: write very differently. Women tend to have very good penmanship.
0: Terry Netterville has amazing penmanship. She really does. But I, as a child, my parents used to make me practice my cursive writing over as well. And eventually by high school, we all just went, no, stick to print.
1: Really?
0: Yeah, we abandoned the whole cursive thing. They eventually gave up on me. I actually had a teacher that went into my personal, my permanent record in school and said that I belonged in special ed because my handwriting was so bad.
1: Oh, wow.
0: Yeah.
1: Well, I bring all of this up, and she's wrong, Stephen.
0: He was wrong.
1: Yeah, he was wrong.
0: He was wrong.
1: Not belong in special ed.
0: He liked me better when became my track coach in middle school. He then thought I was all right.
1: Okay.
0: In elementary.
1: But the reason I bring all of this up is because the BESSE Board, Louisiana Board of Elementary and Secondary Education, has approved the updated K-12 English Language Arts Standards.
0: Yeah.
1: Which comes at the recommendation of State Superintendent of Education, Dr. Cade Brumley.
0: Who is doing an outstanding job and who I'm also sure has lovely penmanship.
1: So the revisions include cursive writing.
0: I think this is so important. This
1: it
0: really
1: is. Absolutely it is.
0: One, there's an idea actually about fluency in understanding words. If you are stopping at each letter as you're writing the words, there's a bit about fluency. If you can keep actually going, it improves fluency in your reading and in your thought processes as you're developing your writing skills. But there's also a thing about how do you know what America stands for if you can't read any of America's founding documents, which were all written in cursive? You can't read the Declaration of Independence, how do you know what America stands for?
1: But there's also a science behind handwriting.
0: Yeah.
1: Because your brain processes information differently than when you simply tap keys on a keyboard.
0: That's true.
1: Writing by hand forces the brain to slow down, organize thoughts, summarize the ideas.
0: Okay.
1: And engage in muscle memory. There's a lot going on.
0: Yeah, I think it's very, very important. We need to be bringing cursive hand. We should have never taken cursive writing out of schools. And I'm glad the BESSE Board's saying we got to have it back. That's the good thing. So let's get to Say What. All right, so former Congresswoman Katie Porter is running for governor out in California. Did you see this?
1: Katie Porter. Yeah, I've seen that.
0: All right, so she has a new campaign ad, and I thought we'd play Katie Porter's campaign ad.
1: Sure, let's do it.
0: This is what she said.
2: I'm Katie Porter, and I'm not like most people who run for governor. I actually know what you're going through. A single mom, three kids, I know what it's like to push the shopping cart. My minivan has almost 200,000 miles. I have a grown kid who may soon be living on my couch. To give Californians what they need, it's going to take standing up to Donald Trump, calling out greedy corporations, and stepping on some toes along the way. Now, could you guys please get out of my shot?
0: Okay. A couple things. One, we're supposed to vote for her for governor in California because she's got an adult kid who's going to be sleeping on her couch. That doesn't seem
1: But I think the larger issue is that there aren't jobs. And with
0: there aren't jobs in California.
1: There aren't jobs in California for a number of reasons.
0: Yeah.
1: But nonetheless, I think a lot of folks can.
0: She's trying to say I'm part of you guys, right? I mean,
1: right,
0: one of you.
1: Right.
0: Now that last part of the video of everybody get out of my shot, that was a reference to a viral video about how she berated her staff when she was in Washington D.C. And the original video was not her saying to her staff, "Would you please get out of my shot?" She had numerous F-bombs of people that were in the back of her shot that were working for her. Anyway, that's part of why she was run out of Washington. But she says, "Hey, being governor, if we want to turn California around, we got to stand up to Donald Trump." And my question is, what does Donald Trump have to do with California's problems? None of the problems California is facing right now is really Donald Trump's issue. You can say gas prices, okay, but the state of California makes more profit off of gas taxes than the gas companies do per gallon of tank they sell. The reason why California leads the nation in the cost of gas is not because of Donald Trump, it's because of the legislature and the governors. How about the train that's going nowhere? That's Donald Trump's fault that you spent more money creating a train that doesn't work than it cost to land people on the moon? How about homelessness in California? Is that Donald Trump's fault? Drugs, is that Donald Trump's fault? How about the fires in California? Was that Donald Trump's fault?
1: No, California has increasingly become its worst enemy, its own worst enemy, because of the policies that have been created by the Democratic political class that has been running the state for decades.
0: And Katie Porter's next statement proves that. She says, the governor of California's got to get tough with greedy corporations. That's why the corporations are leaving California, and it's why your son's going to have to be sleeping on your couch because he can't find a job because you keep calling corporations greedy when they just go, we're just trying to feed our family and the families of all the people who work for us.
1: No, absolutely. The families that are leaving California are leaving because they can't afford to stay.
0: Right.
1: I mean, businesses are relocating because they can't afford the regulatory burden. Working people, they're being squeezed by taxes, energy costs, insurance costs, housing prices, bureaucratic insanity. What of all of what I just listed is because of Donald Trump?
0: None of it. And then she goes, if you're going to be governor of California, you got to step on some toes. Wait, isn't that what Democrats say they dislike about Donald Trump? He keeps stepping on toes. He keeps doing the mean tweets. He keeps being a bully. Wait. It's necessary for the Democrats to step on toes, but if Donald Trump steps on toes, he's a fascist? Explain that to me. You can't.
1: No, you really can't. And the thing is that you've got these leaders waging war on oil and gas.
0: Yeah.
1: But yet millions of their own residents still rely on that energy to commute, to heat their homes.
0: California is going to be the only state in the country that has to import oil from China. Because of the policy, you're running the refineries out of the state.
1: Did she say anything about crime? The soft on crime policies?
0: Well, she did say that crime was a problem, but she didn't admit that it was the Democrats' problem.
1: How do we fix? I mean, right. She didn't talk about fixing that, which means getting tough on criminals, which also means getting tough on illegal immigration.
0: And yet she, in the debate, defended illegal immigrants, said if we didn't have illegal immigrants, we wouldn't have had any population growth in California. She said that during the debate this last week. Now, Katie Porter, I don't think stands a chance of winning the California governor's race. And that's a good thing. But the problem is, everybody that's in the race that's a Democrat basically believes the same nonsense she does.
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6: Another liberal let low lie about John Fleming. 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Fleming, graded A for fighting illegal immigration, while Letlow earned an F. Fleming voted against carbon sequestration. Letlow voted for it. The only conservative for Senate, John Fleming.
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0: 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I'm Stephen Parr with Louis R. Abalone.
1: You know, I really like this quote from Warren Buffett.
0: Okay.
1: He said just here recently that sports gambling is a tax on stupidity. No. And the reason for that is he says that the rich love it because they don't have to pay.
0: Right.
1: Because according to the Tax Foundation, a nonpartisan tax policy think tank, more than, well, $2.8 billion, almost $3 billion in tax revenue was generated in 2025 alone.
0: Okay.
1: And those revenues ultimately come from sports books net winnings after the payouts to the winning bettors.
0: Okay.
1: And the fact that what Warren Buffett, I guess, is presuming here is that rich people don't generally engage in sports gambling.
0: Now, there's some people that do. So Mattress Mac down in Houston owns all the...
1: I think that's kind of an exception.
0: He throws in a $2 million bet on, you know, the Super Bowl or on the World Series. If the Houston Astros are in the World Series, he's throwing down a $2 million bet on that. But I don't think he's doing that every day.
1: But you know what? And maybe I'll take that back. Maybe it's not that rich people aren't doing the sports gambling.
0: Yeah.
1: It's that they're doing it. And they're not going to miss it if they lose it.
0: Right.
1: But at the same time, I guess what Warren Buffett is saying is that all of the taxes that are being generated from sports gambling,
0: right,
1: are taxes that governments, municipalities, would have to raise otherwise. And usually it's on the backs of the wealthy.
0: Tax some other way around.
1: Otherwise you've got, you know, the average working class person placing $5, $10, $20, you know, $20 bets several times a week.
0: But the thing about these bets, if you're placing these bets, you've got to remember that the companies you're placing the bets with have got to make a profit.
1: Well, it's like
0: or they go out of business.
1: Casinos in Las Vegas or in New Jersey.
0: And then they've also got to pay taxes on their profit, which actually means they need to be making a bigger profit, which means the whole game gets skewed against you.
1: Well, no, but the house doesn't always lose. I mean, and that's how they build those monuments,
0: right?
1: In Vegas and in various other places where
0: Vegas exists.
1: I mean, you know what I'm saying?
0: Yeah.
1: So you know, but at the same time, so basically, instead of the folks gambling their money away,
0: right?
1: You know, they're not investing it in the stock market.
0: That's true.
1: They're not building, you know, a savings,
0: right,
1: which of course President Trump is trying to encourage folks to save more money.
0: Right. So basically what you're doing is you're just allowing somebody to be bloodsuckers against you.
1: But
0: right?
1: But I've never heard it put in quite that way as
0: Warren Buffett did.
1: He said that it's sports gambling is a tax mm-hmm. on stupidity.
0: All right. Let's play a game.
2: Like battleship.
3: Shall we play a game?
0: See, I was trying to do a transition. I was like, I was going to be like, speaking of bloodsuckers, Orkin.
1: What?
0: Because I had said that the gambling is a bunch of bloodsuckers.
1: I got you.
0: And then that transition didn't work. And I was going to say, speaking of bloodsuckers, that was the transition I was going for. We messed
1: what, speaking
0: up.
1: Of bloodsuckers, what?
0: Orkin has put out his 2026 list of which cities have the most mosquitoes, the most mosquito-infested cities in the United States of America, because Orkin does, you know, pest control coast to coast.
1: Coast to coast. It's
0: one of the companies that does this. Yes.
1: I've forgotten the question.
0: All right. So
1: start over, please.
0: Which U.S. cities made Orkin's 2026 list of the most mosquito infested cities?
1: Cities.
0: Yes.
1: Cities.
0: All right.
1: You got to start with New Orleans. As humid and hot.
0: This is where my biggest quibble with this entire list is New Orleans is literally in a swamp. And you're telling me they didn't make the list of the most mosquito infested city in America? How? I don't understand. But they did not make the top 10.
1: How about Biloxi, Mississippi?
0: It's another great one. Did make the list.
1: Mobile, Alabama.
0: Another great one. Did not make the list.
1: Oh, goodness. Tampa Bay.
0: Tampa, Florida. Absolutely. No.
1: I mean, when you think of
0: where
1: swamp,
0: are the mosquitoes, right?
1: Okay.
0: Where are the swamps?
1: Jacksonville.
0: Jacksonville, Florida.
1: Florida, yes.
0: Great guess.
1: Orlando.
0: Orlando! Because if you've ever been to Disney World, you know that...
1: I'm with you.
0: I'm 100%. Every one of these guesses you've done, I think, should be on this list.
1: Obviously, it's not like the geography of, or even the weather.
0: There's only two cities on this list that are close to swamps.
1: Okay. So now we're talking about, you know, so anywhere where there's water.
0: Okay.
1: That just kind of.
0: Standing water.
1: Standing water someplace.
0: Because that's where mosquitoes breed.
1: I don't know. Houston, Texas.
0: Number 7 on the list. Houston 7.
1: That's, I'm just guessing.
0: That's one of the two that's on the list that's close to a swamp.
1: Okay. Los Angeles?
0: Why would you guess Los Angeles?
1: Well, I'm thinking of another major port city.
0: It's number 1 on the list. I know they've got the L.A. Lakers, but Los Angeles literally has no lakes. They don't have standing water. How you got all these mosquitoes if you don't have standing water? It doesn't make any sense. Number 1 on the list.
1: None of this makes any sense. I'm just guessing at this point.
0: Okay.
1: How about Washington, D.C.?
0: Number 6. That one makes sense because Washington, D.C. was literally built in a swamp. So, yeah, that makes sense.
1: And they have lots of bloodsuckers. You got lots of, what you're saying?
0: Exactly.
1: Here?
0: All right, so here's
1: New York City?
0: New York City, number 3. That's right. So here's the list. Los Angeles, Chicago, New York, Detroit, Atlanta, Washington, D.C., Houston, Dallas. Dallas does have a lot of mosquitoes. I'll give you that. Cleveland, Ohio, and Denver, Colorado. How is New Orleans not even on the... New Orleans wasn't even in the top 20.
1: None of this makes any sense. Yeah. Logical sense.
0: I would have expected a lot more Florida cities. I would expect a lot of Carolina cities on the list.
1: Where it's a lot of humidity.
0: Yeah. I would have even accepted Juneau, Alaska.
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7: Another liberal let low lie about John Fleming. 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Fleming, graded A for fighting illegal immigration, while Letlow earned an F. Fleming voted against carbon sequestration. Letlow voted for it. The only conservative for Senate, John Fleming.
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1: In the sense that you have major news outlets, multiple major news outlets that are reporting that a federal judge released a document described as a purported suicide note connected to Jeffrey Epstein.
19: Yes.
1: But I think there are some important caveats here. Number one, the note has not been definitively authenticated.
19: That's true. There was a phrase he used of, not fun. He used the phrase not fun. Well, I'm sorry. I don't know if he did. In the reported suicide note, there's the phrase not fun. There is another note that actually was written by Epstein complaining about the conditions in the jail, and he used the exact same phrase, not fun. But we don't know if this note was written by Epstein or if this note was written by Epstein's cellmate, a guy who was in prison for murder.
1: Yeah, this was Nicholas Tartaglione.
19: Right.
1: Who claimed he found...
19: Are you having trouble pronouncing an Italian last name? Is that...
1: Well, it is a little awkward.
19: Okay.
1: Tartaglione.
19: Uh-huh.
1: Tartaglione. Nevertheless... Yeah. Nicholas T.
19: Yeah.
1: As he goes by. That's his street name.
19: To protect his anonymity.
1: Yeah, absolutely. He claimed that he found it after Epstein's earlier apparent suicide attempt in July 2019.
19: Right, because some people were saying that Nicholas T. Had tried to strangle Epstein. He was like, no, I had nothing to do with it. Epstein tried to kill himself. Oh, look, here's a note. So was this, did Nicholas write this or did Epstein write this? I don't know. The handwriting's atrocious. The handwriting in it is really awful.
1: Obviously, his mother, unlike mine, did not force him to practice his penmanship every day.
19: Don't blame that on his mother. My mother forced me to do my penmanship, and it's slightly better than Jeffrey Epstein's.
1: Okay,
19: note.
1: Maybe it's not his mother's fault that Jeffrey Epstein ended up the way that he ended up. But nevertheless, I guess we'll see if there's more evidence released by this judge.
19: If there's corroboration with other examples of Epstein's handwriting.
1: Not sure it will stop any of the conspiracy theories.
19: No, it won't. We got more American Ground Radio coming up. Stick around.
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22: From ABC News, I'm Dave Packard. President Trump arriving in China Wednesday ahead of a meeting with China's President Xi. ABC's Karen Travers.
23: Iran and the war is going to loom large, and the president's going to try to put pressure on China's President Xi to use his leverage over Tehran to try to get the war to end and try to get Iran to reopen the Strait of Hormuz. Now, he has tried that before. He has looked for China to use that leverage that they have as the biggest buyer of Iranian oil to put pressure on Iran, but it hasn't worked. China has not gotten involved at this point.
22: That war taking a toll on Americans' finances. ABC's Rebecca Jarvis.
24: A new poll shows that 75% of Americans say the war with Iran has had a negative effect on their financial situation. But it's not just energy-related categories. Housing costs, those prices are up 3.3% from a year ago.
22: Two Americans are on board the cruise ship with the outbreak of Hantavirus are in Atlanta getting monitored by health officials. The facility at Emory University is one of two facilities where cruise passengers are going. ABC's Faith Abube.
25: This is just one of 13 specialized units across the country that are equipped to manage infectious diseases like this one. And so officials here in the state of Georgia are reassuring the public here that there is no risk to the general public.
22: A group of black Alabama voters backed by the ACLU is fighting to block a move by state Republicans to reinstate a congressional map that had been ruled a racial gerrymander. This after the Supreme Court permitted Alabama to move forward with that map and eliminating a major black-held congressional district. Will this last-minute gerrymandering cost Democrats in November? Democratic Congresswoman Susan Delavin of Washington, who's chair of the Democratic Congressional Campaign Committee, says she's not concerned.
2: We are going to take back the majority in November. The American people are with us. We are on offense all across the country.
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9: According to the Department of Justice, Eileen Wong and her former fiancé ran a fake website from 2020 to 2022. They published articles at the direction of the Chinese government. Here's an example from Wong's plea agreement in which she instructed to share a story denying the existence of genocide and forced labor camps inside China. A 2023 report looked into the scope of Chinese espionage in the United States. It found more than 200 incidents since 2000, with a significant spike in recent years. Last month, the FBI also gave insight into China's nefarious tactics.
10: They do these very overt things to scare the rest of the community, and they recruit people to report, you know, within the community. So they're creating this Orwellian climate of fear where everyone is afraid to speak out.
9: So there are Chinese spies among us. Eileen Wong, admittedly one of them.
11: Eileen Wong was the mayor of Arcadia, California, a Chinese spy. Almost every single news report of this, and there are many, almost every single one of the published news reports that I have read fail to mention one thing. What political party is she affiliated with? The admitted Chinese spy. Would you like to take a guess? You wouldn't. Okay. Would you like to take a guess? You don't think it would be a guess? Yes. She's a Democrat. Now, in all fairness, she was a Republican before she switched over to the Democrats. Maybe her bosses said, well, join the Republicans, and they realized that, no, I don't know what happened. She's a Democrat. The Chinese spy, and if it were a Republican spy, it would have been in the headlines of everyone. Republican Chinese spy plead takes a deal. Instead, nothing. It's pretty amazing, my friends. Welcome to the Tuesday edition of Boston Early's Rush Hour, fastest hour in American media. I've got tons of, we always do, interesting audio clips to play for you, including what will be our clip of the day. But I don't want to start with the clips. I read a story yesterday, said if we had time, we'd get to it, couldn't get to it.

I am determined that we will do this story today, so we'll do it right now. It was a story from Fox, and it caught my attention because this is a theme that first came to my attention many years ago when Rush Limbaugh actually spent probably an hour discussing it in all of its implications and ramifications. And in fact, it was so profound that he devoted considerable space on his website to point to the actual data of the story that he did then and the research that he had done. It was the wealthy and what percentage of taxes they actually pay. The headline from Fox is this: six different ways that prove the wealthy pay a lot more than their fair share. Politicians demand more from the wealthy, but never define what enough looks like in real dollars or percentages, is the subhead. If you listen to politicians like Vermont independent senator, he's a Democrat, communist socialist, Bernie Sanders, and New York Democrat Representative Alexandria Ocasio-Cortez, there is a constant drumbeat when they're not endorsing billionaires like they are in California. I inserted that in. The rich don't pay their fair share. We don't need oligarchs. These are powerful sound bites. They are also among the most intellectually lazy phrases in modern economics. Because here's the real question no one answers. What exactly is fair? Let's start with the facts which many people don't like to discuss, and not feelings. Let's leave the emotions out of this, and says Fox, and let's deal with the facts. Nothing with the facts, ma'am. That's the facts. According to data from the Internal Revenue Service and the Tax Foundation, the top 1%, the wealthiest among us, the top 1%, pay roughly 40% of all federal income taxes. 1% of the people pay 40% of all the federal income taxes. When you look at the top 10% of owners, of Americans, the top 10% of earners, it is close to 70%. 70% of all federal taxes, almost 70% of it, is paid by 10% of the people in this country, the top 10%. If you're in the top 10% tax bracket, you are among the group of people that are paying almost 70% of all taxes that flow in to the federal government. Meanwhile, nearly half of Americans pay no taxes at all. Half the country's not paying any taxes. Little to none. Half the country pays almost nothing. Meanwhile, the top 10% are paying 70% of all of the federal taxes. So, this is what Fox says about it. When someone says the wealthy don't pay enough, what they're really saying is it's fair that lots of people pay zero, and they want the rich to pay even more than their fair share.
They want the rich to pay even more than that share. They want more from the people that are already paying the most, while lots of people, almost half this country, pays nothing in taxes. So then the article goes on to say, let's talk about what rich actually pay in taxes. They pay the federal income tax. So how much is the quote unquote marginal rate? What's their rate? If you are in the rich, you're paying 37% of your income, 37% of your income is going into taxes. Divided up by a dollar. 100 ones. If you're in the rich, before you get to the other taxes, just because you're rich, they're going to say, okay, give me 37 of that $100. And just keep doing the math. 37% of that. You got $100, the government's going to take $37 off the top. Just because you're rich. Then you pay state income taxes. So if you are rich and you're in states like California and New York, you can put another 10 to 14% on top of that. So let's, for the sake, make it easy, call it another 10%. You're rich. By the time you just pay your federal and state taxes, you're up to 47%. From either 47 to 51% of your income. Half of your income. Half. Look, if you get a divorce from your spouse tells you what? I want half. We've only been married 6 months. I can't stand you. But you're going to give me half. And you're going to give me half in perpetuity. Until you find some way to get out of it. I want half. That is what the government is telling the wealthy. Just state and federal government. Now, let's say you own property. If you earn property, congratulations. You write a check every year to keep it. If you're in states like New Jersey, Tejas, New York, you can easily pay another 10 G's to 30 G's just for a higher value home. And guess what? You keep paying that year after year after year after year. By the time you get through paying, let's say you're in a home 20 years and you're paying 30 G's. What is that? You're paying almost 600 G's in just property taxes. If you hit that bracket. And some places in New York, 30 G's, they wish they could pay 30 G's. They were paying that 20 years ago. Then you get hit with sales tax. You go out and buy something, then you're going to get sales tax. There are places now, Tennessee, Washington, for instance, where sales tax is 10%. So then on the money that you've already kept, you're going to pay another 10% of that money when you buy stuff. Now, if you're rich and you're already paying half, then you go out and buy stuff and stimulate the economy, and that pushes you up, if you're paying tax on that, to 60% of those dollars. Well over half of those dollars that you've earned are paid out in taxes. Then, capital gains tax. Capital gains tax, the states are coming after you with that. And then you add on to that estate taxes. So you live all your life, you save your money, before you can even hand it off to the next generations, here come these greedy politicians again with their hands in your pockets, and they take on after you're dead, they're still taking from you. Gas tax. And yeah, but see, we're not even talking about the other specialized surtaxes along the way. The gas tax. That, like what they're doing in Virginia, where they want to add 50 new taxes
to people, including a tax to go to the gym, a tax to get an Uber delivery, Uber driver, a tax if you get something delivered to your house from Amazon. They want to put a tax on that. This article should be saved. I'm saving it. Just stapled it, we stapled it back together. Because this is one that I'm going to cite often. We got to take a quick break here. The wealthy are already paying more than their fair share and have been. Birthday today. English musician Steve Winwood. He was with the Spencer Davis Group way back in 1966. They had the big hit Keep On Running. He was with Traffic, another one of the great rock groups, with Eric Clapton, Ginger Baker. He played with Hendrix on the Electric Ladyland album. This, of course, Steve Winwood's biggest solo single. James Golden. Bo Snerley with you here.

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14: So with all that tax money that's collected, what happens to it? Well, I know what we should do. Let's take a visit, shall we? Let's go out to Minnesota, and then let's stop in Columbus, Ohio. First, Minnesota.
15: Charges announced tonight after more than $1 million in SNAP benefits were stolen in Minnesota. And according to those charges, 60-year-old Abdeed Wahid Muhammad used other people's EBT cards to buy products from Walmart, Sam's Club, and Costco, and then sold those items at his own grocery store called Minnesota Food Grocery. From March to August of 2021, he purchased $1.1 million. This is in products through various EBT cards. And an investigation found he promised payment and even free groceries from his store for people who gave him those cards.
14: 5 months.
16: Now to a fraud scheme that could potentially cost taxpayers in Ohio hundreds of millions of dollars. Yet a recent audit revealing major red flags in that state's Medicaid program. Mike Tobin, following all of it. Mike joins us now from our Midwest Bureau. Mike, what you find out? Hello.
17: The overall bill, Ohio gets billions of dollars from the Fed for its Medicaid program. The state's auditor has found some very suspicious ways the home health care money is being distributed. During a recent state audit, investigators found 40% of the money spent went to just one county. That's Franklin County, where Columbus is. And almost 40% of that money went to just two zip codes. The addresses are all within 4 miles of each other. The state auditor says overall they found what they call an error rate of almost 16%. Now, error rate is just a bureaucratic way to say money sent to people for whom it was not intended.
18: Now, some of them were dead people that were still on the rolls. Some of them were other type of errors. But is 15.6% something that's significant? Well, in a program as large as Medicaid, you bet your boots it is.
17: In fact, the Ohio auditor says that could potentially equal anywhere from $800 million to $4 billion overall.
14: $4 billion all it could go up to. That's where your tax money's going, folks. The fraudsters.
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21: Pope Leo plans to visit Spain in June as that country becomes more secular. A 2025 religion report shows about 42% of Spaniards identify with no religion, though roughly half still identify as Catholic. Church leaders hope the pontiff's visit will inspire deeper faith and reach a more secular society. I'm James Flippin, and this is the Worldwide News Network.
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14: Ah, yes. The summer of 1968. I don't even need notes to look at it. I remember when it came out, Stevie. This was the big summer hit that year. Henry Cosby is a name that many of you don't know. He was a Ranger songwriter, musician, worked with Motown. He co-wrote this song. He collaborated with Stevie on this one and Sylvia Moy. He also wrote, helped Fingertips, Supremes, Love Child, The Miracles, Tears of a Clown. So, heavenly birthday for Henry Cosby, who passed away in 2002. Also, heavenly birthday today for Norman Whitfield, again of the Motown era. Worked with Barrett Strong. They produced so many, like this one for the Temptations, the drug song. The Let's Take Drugs song and Be on Cloud Nine. Papa was a Rolling Stone. Also, heard it through the grapevine, Ain't Too Proud to Beg from the Temptations, Car Wash. Norman Whitfield was just amazing. And

1958, on this day, the Everly Brothers started a four-week run at number one. I love this song so much. Every time I hear it.

0: We have more. This is a day that's overflowing with music history. Hence the mix. Thank you, Carlos. Wow, so much happened. Okay. The audio bites, folks, this fraud is everywhere. You're talking almost $4 billion, maybe just in Ohio. A lot of it centering in money that's flowing through Columbus, Ohio. And then, of course, more fraud. Every day there's more fraud being uncovered in Minnesota. It's astounding. I want to go very quickly to Javier Becerra. You know, I've been pronouncing this guy's name wrong. I see an X at the beginning of a name, and for years I've never known how to pronounce it. Or even when I do know when it's Javier, I keep calling him Xavier. Because that's X-A-V-E-R. Xavier. But it's Javier. Javier. I like Xavier. Anyway, what a cool name. Xavier. Anyway, he was on an interview with KTLA, and I just want you to hear the way the interview began, cut 10. This is how they said, the interviewer is sitting across from him, before it even gets going, this, do we have it? Cut 10, Xavier Becerra, Javier, here we go.
1: This is the start of our interview with Javier Becerra in Highland Park.
2: By the way, this is a profile piece. This is not a gotcha piece, right?
1: Well, look, I think these questions are fair. It's in order to learn about you as a candidate.
2: So long as it's about the profile.
1: I don't know how you define profile, but I'd like to begin the interview.
2: The way I describe profile is you talk about all the things that I've done, things I want to do, and along with some tough questions. But not only tough questions.
0: Before the interview starts, he's like, this is a profile piece, right? This isn't gotcha. You're not going to gotcha me. It's just amazing. So, as the interview proceeded, let's look to this, cut 11, from Javier Becerra.
1: And the interview time is HHS Secretary. Mm-hmm. A New York Times investigation found the health department couldn't find some 85,000 children it had released.
2: That's not accurate. What you just read is not accurate. First, that's what I'll say, because it was never the case that we could not find kids. You're essentially, I don't know if you got those talking points from Donald Trump.
1: It's from a New York Times article.
2: That's not what the New York Times article said. The New York Times said that individuals, the children and their sponsors, did not respond to calls. They didn't say we couldn't find kids.
1: Working overnight in slaughterhouses, replacing roofs, operating machineries and factories, children as young as 14 years old.
2: That part occurred after these children had left the care of Department of Health and Human Services.
1: Do you let these children go into those individual sponsors in their responsibility?
2: Some of these kids, probably because they needed to earn some money, started working in places that were very exploitive.
0: He's justifying child labor. With these are all kids that they let in under the Biden administration. He was Health and Human Services director, and they lost these kids. And I don't know whose talking points these are. You got Donald Trump talking. No, sir, it's from the New York Times. Oh, it's wrong. It's not wrong. This is amazing. He didn't like the gotcha questions. I mean, I don't know whether you've heard about this. Remember those cuts we played from Spencer Pratt the other day with the L.A. debate, the L.A. mayor's debate? Yeah, well, guess what? They were supposed to have another debate tomorrow. Guess what happened? Wednesday's debate among candidates for mayor of Los Angeles was canceled after the front runners decided against speaking. The announcement from the League of Women Voters was set to host the forum came that news that Los Angeles Mayor Karen Bass opted out of the debate. And then dropped out of the debate, the other Democrat there. So, no debate. Pratt whipped their... Well, they're women. You're not supposed to say that. But he bested them. I'll put it like that. He bested them embarrassingly. All right, we have more on the... You know what. The elections and black people and the elections and black people. Let's dip into the well. This is getting tiring. Every day, it's like we got to go down this racial rabbit hole every single day. But let's start with the Democrats. Let's see where we start. Okay, let's start with cut two. Troy Carter, Democrat representative from somewhere. He just quick. Right, he, that's here all he. We can.
3: That's all we can.
4: We
3: got to
4: stand together, and we got to fight together, and we've got to demonstrate that we're not going
0: get
4: back.
0: Angry. Come on,
4: we're not going back.
0: That's there you go.
4: There will be no second coming of Jim Crow.
0: That's right.
4: There will be no second coming of Reconstruction. There will be no second coming of taking away the rights that we fought for, that we died for. But that only happens when we are informed, prepared, mobilized, and we vote.
0: There will be no second coming of Jim Crow. There will be no second coming of Reconstruction. You know why? Because there will be no second coming of Democrats that gave us Jim Crow and that gave us Reconstruction. There will be no second coming of Jim Crow. Jim Crow 2.0 will not happen. Let's go to CNN. The Abby panel, cut three. It's Abby. What do you just
5: yes, I think Ashley
0: yourselves.
5: And I have to wrestle with
0: this
5: the fact
0: Bakari.
5: That we are going to be the first generation to actually leave this country worse than the one that we inherited. And I think for
0: what?
5: Black millennials, the progress that our parents and grandparents gave us that we're watching being ripped away from us is something
0: what?
5: That our generation is going to have to really wrestle with. There's a price that was paid for this right. Mm-hmm. There is a price that we uphold. And whether or not you value that, whether or not you value that or not, there are people
0: this
5: who bled, sweat, and died and were imprisoned for access to the ballot box. And what we're
4: they
5: seeing
4: still have access.
5: Through what we're seeing throughout the South is that their voice, their vote, their representation, and people who have lived experiences to represent them are not being sent to Congress or where they need to go.
6: This debate, by the way, is happening among the justices. If you look at the Louisiana decision, the conservatives are saying, we've made
0: this
6: great
0: Eli
6: progress.
0: Herman.
6: It's time to let go of this, of using racial discrimination.
5: And that's why I utilize the description of...
6: And the liberal justices say exactly what you just said, Bakari, which is there's a history here that we're overlooking.
7: But Ellie, yeah. I mean, the... 3 years.
0: All right, let's stop right here because I got another one to play and it's taking too long. This is the next one. This is when he gets into it with Kevin O'Leary. CNN cut four. This is Baraki Sellers going at it with Kevin O'Leary over the same stuff.
8: I think
0: the
8: everybody
0: Abbott
8: should
0: show.
8: Take confidence in the fact Supreme Court basically supported one vote, one person, guaranteed
0: Amen.
8: In perpetuity. And the rest is just map wars. And I think we should get used to it. And I think it's, as you said, a state-based situation. Add this to the mix. At the end of the day, the state decides at the state level. It's in the Constitution. Get over it.
5: So the problem with that sentiment is that you were born in 1954.
8: Yeah.
5: Okay. You're
8: very
5: 70,
8: popular.
5: You're 71.
8: Yeah.
5: Right. In 1954.
8: By the way, I'm a vampire.
5: During your lifetime, we've actually had Brown v. Board of Education.
8: I remember. Mm-hmm.
5: Yeah, Brown v. Board of Education. I don't know how you remember it. I think you were like 2 months old. But I'm not finished yet. Let me finish my thought.
8: Drill back to 54.
5: Yeah, but you're still alive, right?
0: And
5: so there is an entire generation of people. Brown v. Board, it overturned Plessy v. Ferguson
8: and
5: of 1896. My point is that my mother was born in 1951. She desegregated schools. My father was shot in the civil rights movement. Those people. I'm going to finish because you're being utterly disrespectful.
8: Not at all.
5: So I'm going to finish.
0: Stop calling the man a dick.
8: Is being upheld.
5: Hey,
8: you have a problem with that?
5: Just
8: you have a problem with the Constitution of the United States
5: understand.
8: Of America?
0: Hold on a second.
7: Hold on a second.
0: Because
7: I'm
0: going to stop
7: everybody
0: you.
7: To reset.
0: Bakari, we're not supposed to use the word dick on this show.
5: I want you to understand that there is a price. There is a price that was paid for this right. Mm-hmm. There is a price that we uphold.
0: And Stop. I have a lot of sympathy for what Bakari's saying, number one. Okay, I get that. And I don't want you to think I'm making fun of Bakari Sellers on this point. Because like Bakari Sellers, anybody born in this era and that had parents that grew up in the Democrat Party South knows what it means when you say people died and people bled and people were treated horribly so that black people could vote. And I get that. And I get, by the way, and I also get his passion over it. What I don't understand is his perspective now over it. And that's what I take issue with. But I understand where Bakari, I understand why he's so heated. But I also get what Kevin's point is, which is where most people are with this stuff. Look, the 1960s are over already. Stop it. We're not in the 1960s already. Stop it. What, Debbie? I'm repeating what Barack... Debbie Duhaime just texted me, ladies and gentlemen. She's, James, your language. It wasn't my language. I'm not the guy that called the guy a dick. It was the black guy that did it at CNN, not the black guy here. They called the guy a dick. He said, stop being a dick to the white guy. And I thought that was a little over the top. Just told the guy to stop being a dick on the Abby show. We got to take a break, by the way, because if we don't, we won't get to the clip of the day. So, I mean, it wasn't me, Debbie. It wasn't me that said it. Perry Como. One of the great, great, great, great, greats. Passed away in 2001 on this day. He was 88 years old. At one time, you know, he was one of the highest paid personalities on TV. Also, this day, Kendrick Lamar. Well, let's do David Sanborn first. David Sanborn worked, we were playing James Taylor, he worked on this one. He worked on David Bowie's Young Americans, Bruce Springsteen's Born to Run, Aretha, Sting, Linda Ronstadt, Eric Clapton, The Eagles, Elton John, The Rolling Stones, over 20 solo albums, mostly jazz albums, so we don't have it here. The great David Sanborn passed away, age 78, this day in 2024. And then, the album was called Damn. Damn. And it was from Kendrick Lamar. It was at number one on this day. And we got more. Lionel was around. Lionel started a 2-week run at number one. 1984. I sometimes see you. Hello. Hello, Mark. How are you? You good? Yes. Hello. Hello. It's me. Hello. Is it me? Is it you're, me looking for? You're looking for? No? Hello, it's just so frustrating. It's not looking for me. It in your
3: smile. What? 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
3: Ladies and gentlemen, it is time for our clip of the day. For the second day in a row, we shall reach out to social media and experience our clip of the day from a young woman of African-American descent. This woman, ladies and gentlemen, is our clip of the day.
4: Surprise, surprise. The left is pulling the race card script. Again, black representation, racism, white supremacy. It's the same playbook every time, and they only pull it out when their power is on the line. This past week really proved my point. Last week, Tennessee redrew the 9th Congressional District in Memphis, currently held by Steve Cohen, a 76-year-old white Democrat. Been there since 2007. Democrats lost their minds. Jim Crow, white supremacy, the NAACP files an emergency lawsuit. And then the truth comes out. The Republican most likely to win that seat is Charlotte Bergman, a black Republican woman from Memphis. Single mom who overcame homelessness, built her own business, lost her grandson to gang violence. She has run against Steve Cohen six times. Six. Democrats spent 20 years keeping a white man in that majority black district. And CNN's response, it actually is racist. A black woman replacing a white man in Congress is racist. And this is not new. 6 months ago, Virginia governor race, Winsome Earl Sears, Marine veteran, would have been Virginia's first black female governor running as a Republican against Abigail Spanberger, a white woman. Who shows up to campaign against the black woman? Barack Obama. Cuts two ads for Spanberger, flies to Norfolk, and headlines a rally in front of 7,000 people in a black community. The same Barack Obama who 1 year earlier lectured black men in Pittsburgh and told them that they had a moral duty to vote for Kamala Harris because she was a black woman. 1 year later, he's begging black voters to reject the black woman because she's a Republican. Let me say this plainly. They don't care about black representation. They never did. They just needed us to vote Democrat. That was LBJ's whole plan. He bragged he'd have us locked in for 200 years. That's why Charlotte Bergman doesn't count. That's why Winsome Earl Sears doesn't count. That's why I don't count, because we are proof. Proof that black Americans can think, vote, and lead however we choose. Proof that the whole thing falls apart the second we walk away. And they need you to ignore us. So hear me clearly. They don't care about black representation. They don't care about black people. They care about our vote. They care about our allegiance. They care about power. That is it. That is all it has ever been. So stop letting them use you.
5: Just tell me that the truth.
3: Boom. We're going to close today with Burt Bacharach. Heavenly birthday for Burt today. American composer, songwriter, record producer, pianist, and singer. With Hal Davis, so many hits, close to you, 24 hours from Tulsa. This one, the Walker Brothers version, Make It Easy on Yourself, Magic Moments, I Say a Little Prayer, so many hits. Passed away in 2023, 94 years old. The music lives on forever. 1,000 different artists have recorded his songs. We got to go. May God bless, protect each and every single one of you. Your families, your loved ones. Love and gratitude, my friends, for your being here with me and allowing me to be with you. God willing, we are back tomorrow for the Wednesday edition of Boston Early's Rush Hour. Until then,

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3: Yeah, so I work for my father-in-law. 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
4: 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And he needs to decide that now. The more gradual the succession plan, the higher the probability that it's successful.
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10: Keir's still here. The British Prime Minister clings to power as rivals circle and calls grow from his own party for him to quit.
9: Diamond's hard words. The boss of JP Morgan sounds warnings on the UK, Europe and market exuberance.
10: Tapped out. Satellite images suggest Iranian oil exports have ground to a halt as the standoff with the US continues.
9: Plus, does he have the cards? Trump prepares to face an emboldened Xi in Beijing as war in the Middle East clips US leverage.
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9: Let's start by looking at the markets. European stock futures are up by 0.8%. The stock 600 dropped 1% yesterday. Faster than expected US inflation data weighed on US stocks. The Nasdaq slid almost 1% yesterday. Crude oil this morning is drifting lower, 1.2% on Brent crude futures. You've also got Japanese 20-year yields rising to the highest since 1997. And here in the UK, political turmoil saw the FTSE 250 dropping 1.5%. 10-year gilt yields will start the day trading at 5.1%. Those are the markets.
10: Our top stories. Keir Starmer is defying speculation that his time as the UK's Prime Minister is over. More than a fifth of his MPs and 4 junior ministers are publicly calling for him to stand down after a landslide loss in local elections last week. But at a meeting of senior cabinet ministers yesterday, Starmer said he wouldn't go without a leadership fight. Deputy Prime Minister David Lammy was at that meeting and is backing his boss.
12: We must put country before party. The only person that benefits from the Labour Party navel-gazing in this way is Nigel Farage and a populist right.
10: But unlike Lammy, other senior ministers, including Ed Miliband and Shabana Mahmood, refused to speak to the media. A letter is said to be circulating in Parliament with more than 100 MPs backing Starmer to stay. The US ambassador to the UK, Warren Stevens, told LBC's Andrew Marr that changing leaders makes it harder to build relationships.
13: Certainly the ability to have personal relationships matters, and to the extent that there's frequent turnover.
14: That's a problem.
13: That's a problem.
10: Yes, Ambassador Warren Stevens speaking on LBC. Bloomberg understands that one of Starmer's potential successors, Health Secretary Wes Streeting, is expected to meet the Prime Minister today. The ongoing leadership speculation comes as the government plans to set out its legislative agenda in the King's Speech later today.
9: Well, the escalating political drama is heaping fresh pressure onto Britain's fragile bond market. Yields on longer-dated gilts are at their highest in decades and above other countries in the G10. Bloomberg's chief UK economist Dan Hansen says that is due to political risk.
8: There's a global element to this as well. It's not just a UK story, but gilt yields are up more than anywhere else. And that is the political uncertainty that's playing in. And the question mark now is, if there is a change of leader, what's the fiscal stance of that leader going to be? And how much are they going to listen to the bond market or try and forge their own path forward, ignoring what's happening in the gilt market?
9: Hansen adds the UK is suffering from both stubbornly high inflation and debt, making it vulnerable. One Labour MP who backed Andy Burnham was reported to have said that the bond market would, quote, have to fall into line if the politician were

0: Yes. I mean, I've always objected to the fact, you know, we didn't damage the UK in any way. We paid probably $10 billion of extra taxes by now. I don't think that's right or fair. If that happens too much, we will reconsider.
1: The boss of the world's biggest bank added that he thinks the world of the UK's finance minister, Rachel Reeves, and described Keir Starmer as a very smart guy. In the same interview, Diamond also weighed in on US-Europe trade tensions, calling for a resolution that benefits both sides.
0: If you ask me what the goal should be of our economic relations with Europe, should be having a stronger Europe to get you to help you do the Draghi report. And I wrote my chair's letter, you may be a pipe dream, that if you did the Draghi report, I would give you one big, beautiful free trade bill. That's what I would do. And, you know, and fix them. There are some stupid trade issues, and fix them. But with both the economies go better, if they grew better, it'd be good for all the citizens.
1: JP Morgan's Jamie Dimon has long voiced concerns about Europe, saying in December that the region has a, quote, real problem. More broadly, he warned investors may be overly exuberant given the risks that have emerged in recent months.
2: A survey by France's central bank has found that the economy is showing signs of faltering as the fallout from the Middle East conflict hits growth. Bloomberg's Ewan Potts has more.
3: The 8,500 business leaders polled by the Bank of France reported slowing industrial and construction activity in April, with a warning of possible further declines this month. In the dominant services sector, companies said the month could see activity contract, and across the sectors, the share of businesses raising prices accelerated. As the central bank's chief economist puts it, the French economy's resilience is starting to be put to the test. In London, I'm Ewan Potts, Bloomberg Radio.
1: Oil shipments from Iran's main terminal appear to have all but petered out for the first time since the beginning of the war. Bloomberg reporting compiled satellite imagery which shows no oil tankers have been observed at Karj Island on three of the past 7 days. Here's Bloomberg's Stuart Livingston Wallace.
4: That's certainly unprecedented since the conflict began. At the same time, he's looked at the storage tanks and the shadows they're casting on Karg Island itself. Again, incredible work, which suggests that they're probably starting to fill up. So those two combined certainly suggests, and again, this is based just on the images we can see, that potentially they are running out of storage space, they're running out of tankers to put oil on. We'll see over the next couple of weeks whether that trend persists.
1: Bloomberg's head of Middle East and North Africa coverage, Stuart Livingston Wallace, there. As lawmakers in the United States pressed Pentagon chiefs over their estimate of the war's mounting economic cost to the United States.
2: U.S. President Donald Trump says that trade, not the war in Iran, will be the priority during his summit with China's Xi Jinping. In a last-minute change, NVIDIA CEO Jensen Huang has joined the U.S. delegation alongside executives from Apple, Tesla and Goldman Sachs. Speaking at the White House, President Trump downplayed how much attention the two leaders would be giving the events in the Middle East.
5: We have a lot of things to discuss. I wouldn't say Iran is one of them, to be honest with you, because we have Iran very much under control.
2: China is Iran's biggest oil buyer and a key strategic partner, raising the stakes for the meeting as a test of Beijing's willingness to help ease the conflict. So those are a few of our top stories. The Xi-Trump summit, of course, over a couple of days. Right, let's think about the markets this hour. So European stock futures are up by 0.8% after the Stock 600 dropped 1% on Tuesday. We had faster than expected U.S. inflation data that weighed on U.S. stocks yesterday. The Nasdaq slid almost 1%. Crude oil this morning drifting lower, down by 1.4% for Brent crude futures. We've had a couple of reports, earnings reports. Allianz first quarter operating profit comes in at a beat, 4.52 billion euros, and Siemens is to buy back 6 billion euros in shares for up to 5 years. So that is a look at the markets.
1: In a moment, we'll bring you more on the pressure facing Keir Starmer, plus how the meeting of Presidents Trump and Schäuble is providing an opening for other countries to form alliances. But another story first that's caught our eye this morning on the trouble of having too much solar power. Eamon Farhat and Eva Brandel have been writing about this, on how solar is now Europe's biggest power source in summer months, but the system around it hasn't kept up and a record amount of electricity is being wasted because grids can't handle the surge in output. In fact, it's the equivalent of what's needed to power Greater London for a year that could go to waste, and that's an amount of power generation that's up by a quarter since last year.

0: year. This means that consumers can actually end up paying twice for this. The first, the subsidies required to build the solar panels, and then the amount that needs to be paid to some of these solar panel operators to get them to essentially switch off their panels to stop overwhelming the grid. Of course, that was one of the big factors in the blackout in Spain and Portugal.
1: Yeah, gosh, I remember that. That was terrible, wasn't it? And it took a really long time to understand why Europe had that worst blackout in decades. But apparently, Eamon, it talks about it being fluctuations in voltage. So basically, if you get a lot of solar, it makes it really hard to manage, you know, in terms of frequency and voltage. And so maybe that's one of the issues. So, you know, for utilities and governments, the industry now really urgently has to focus on other areas that have kind of lagged behind. So basically, stronger grids and batteries, not just good enough, you know, putting up the solar panels. You have to manage it all.
0: Yeah, indeed. I mean, look, it's kind of one of those double-edged sword stories. I mean, having such greater power generation coming from solar, of course, very good when you're considering the other risks to other energy supplies, but clearly creating its own problems as well. So a very interesting read. We'll put a link to it in our podcast show notes.
1: Okay, let's bring you up to date then on the political story here in the UK. Keir Starmer is still Prime Minister, despite calls for him to go from a group of backbench MPs and junior ministers. This ahead of the King's speech later today, which is meant to lay out the government's legislative agenda for the next year. Bloomberg Opinion columnist Rosa Prince joins us now for more. Could Keir Starmer end up surviving this? More than 100 MPs have signed a letter in support of him.
2: Yeah, it seems improbable after all the drama of the last couple of days. But as we speak, Keir Starmer will be waking up in Downing Street again this morning. And it seems like all his rivals just haven't been able to land that killer blow. So, yep, he's there. And today, as you say, he's going on to open Parliament and lay out his legislative programme for the Parliament to come.
0: And this is something that, of course, is very much in a business as usual sense, but there is going to be the others in the party, those potential replacements for Keir Starmer, who are going to be watching very closely to see what happens next. You've been writing about some of those likely challengers, Wes Streeting, the Health Secretary, Angela Rayner and Andy Burnham. What's your view on, I suppose, their chances of getting a shot at the top job?
2: Well, so Keir Starmer's premiership has been under pressure for months now. And the reason he hasn't gone sooner is that all of those potential challengers who we know want the job have got issues. So Wes Streeting isn't widely popular across the party. Angela Rayner, the former Deputy Prime Minister, she had to resign because of a scandal involving her taxes. That investigation is still not concluded. And Andy Burnham, well, he's not an MP, and so he can't challenge for the leadership. He needs to find a seat back in the House of Commons before that can happen. And none of those flaws have been resolved just because everyone in his party seemed to have decided that Keir Starmer was no good after those terrible local elections of the last few weeks. So, of last week, rather. So I do think the Prime Minister is in a really precarious position. It feels that he kind of needs one more shove over the edge. I wonder if there was a big resignation from the Cabinet today. I think that would probably do it. So then we're looking at people like Yvette Cooper, the Foreign Secretary, or Shabana Mahmood, the Home Secretary, who would also be pretty good, credible candidates, but thus far haven't really put their names into the mix. Now, Wes Streeting is going to meet Keir Starmer this morning. He's going to insist that the Prime Minister explains how, in his words, he's going to get Labour out of this mess. So that might also be a kind of moment of danger for Starmer. But as it is, he still moves on. He seems to be pretty wounded, but so far not fatally.
1: Okay, it's going to be very interesting, yes, especially given the King's speech later today. I think perhaps King Charles might be rather bemused as to who's actually going to be sitting in the front row, actually looking at him as he delivers the government's legislative agenda. Thank you so much, Rosa, for being with us. Bloomberg Opinion columnist Rosa Prince.
0: Well, US President Donald Trump is heading to China for his meeting with Xi Jinping. While the stakes are high for the leaders of the world's biggest economies, does the tension between them provide an opening for so-called middle powers to form stronger bonds? Bloomberg Opinion's Karishma Vaswani has been writing about this, and she joins us now for more. Karishma, you've dubbed this the Silver Linings Playbook. Where are these new alliances being formed, and how significant are they?
3: Well, Stephen, in every storm, we should at least look for the silver lining. And I think even in the midst of this geopolitical pressure, the moment that we're in, you know, with so many crises, particularly in the part of the world that I'm in terms of the economic crises that is coming about as a result of higher fuel prices from the Iran war, the countries that are worst affected are trying to find a way through this. And that's why I've called it a silver linings playbook for middle power. I think one of the best examples of this was last week. I was actually at the signing of the Singapore and New Zealand pact that I've written about in my column this week, where they agreed and they framed this as the world's first legally binding supply chain resilience pact to keep essential things like food, fuel, healthcare products, and chemical and construction materials flowing. And, you know, interestingly, the Prime Minister of Singapore said at the time that this is to show that countries can work together in times of crisis and that they would not shut each other out. And I think that's really significant because it shows that in a world where superpowers are behaving badly, as I've written about in previous columns, these middle powers can come together and work together to find some way of sort of dealing with the current environment in this period of this sort of interregnum and try and find a way through it.
1: That was the idea also that Mark Carney put forward at that, you know, a very eye-catching speech in Davos just earlier this year. But the question that flowed from that is whether middle powers can stand up to a belligerent US or China.
3: Yeah, you know, Caroline, that's such an important point. And I think it's essential to lay out the fact, the reality, right, that none of these middle powers can replace the superpowers. The U.S. is the world's largest economy. It's the primary security guarantor for countries, certainly in this part of the world. I'm thinking of Japan, South Korea, and the Philippines, for instance. But at the same time, you know, even if these efforts are born out of desperation and not desire, they should be welcomed. And interestingly, there's a new report out by the Asia Society Policy Institute that looks precisely at this moment and what middle powers are doing. And it says that countries are building what they describe, the authors of this report, as shock absorbers. So, you know, very much laying out the ground, the landscape here, recognizing that these are really significant shocks that these nations are facing. But as a result, what they're doing is they're sort of putting on a protective blanket with these agreements, which overlap economic and sort of tech and security networks to ensure that, and I think this is the crucial point here, that no single disruption ends up becoming a sort of systemic crisis.
0: Okay, Karishma Vaswani, Bloomberg opinion columnist, thank you very much for joining us. You can read more from Karishma and from Rosa Prince at Bloomberg.com/opinion. Coming up next, we're going to bring you our interview with JP Morgan CEO Jamie Dimon. Stay with us for that. This is Bloomberg.
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1: It is 6:21 a.m. here in the City of London. Good morning, I'm Caroline Hepke. So looking at markets, Asia stocks are climbing, reversing some of the earlier losses that we saw. The MSCI Asia Pacific Index is up by 0.5% this morning. European stock futures also up right now, some 0.8% for the US stocks 50 futures. This after we did see the stock 600 drop by 1% yesterday. We had data out of the US, which I think was quite interesting and notable for bond markets. Faster than expected US inflation data coming in, 3.8% for US CPI and core at 2.8%, and the CPI number actually rising the most since 2023, so that sort of put back on the idea that the Fed could be pushed into hiking interest rates. In terms of bond yields then this morning, we are fairly steady. We're down about a basis point for US 10-year yields at 4.45. UK yields though, they sprang higher again yesterday after a big jump on Monday, 5.1% for 10-year UK gilt yields, with this political turmoil that also pushed the FTSE 250 down 1.5% on Tuesday. And also noteworthy, Japan's 20-year yield rising the most since 1997. Oil prices down 1.2% though right now, $106.41. That is it for the markets. Let's get to what else is going on around the world. To Stephen Carroll in Brussels.
0: Caroline, thank you. Keir Starmer is defying speculation that his time as the UK's Prime Minister is over. More than a fifth of his MPs and four junior ministers are publicly calling for him to stand down after a landslide loss in local elections last week. Bloomberg has learned that one of Starmer's potential successors, Health Secretary Wes Streeting, is expected to meet the Prime Minister later today. Oil shipments from Iran's main export terminal appear to have come to a prolonged halt for the first time since the beginning of the war. Satellite imagery shows no oil tankers have been observed at Kars Island on three of the past 7 days. And US President Donald Trump says trade instead of the Iran war will be a priority during his summit with China's Xi Jinping. The trip marks the president's first overseas visit since the beginning of the war in the Middle East. Those are some of our global news headlines.
1: Stephen, thank you so much. And I want to bring you one of our top interviews. It's one that we've had a lot of discussions about this morning because it was so interesting. JP Morgan CEO Jamie Dimon has warned that the UK, has warned the UK that the bank would reconsider plans to invest billions in its new London headquarters if Britain becomes hostile to banks again. Those are Jamie Dimon's words, through higher taxes. In this exclusive interview with Bloomberg's Francis Lacroix in Paris, Dimon said that resolving what he called stupid trade disputes between the US and the EU would help to drive stronger economic growth. Here's some of that wide-ranging conversation, starting with Dimon's views on AI and how it will change the global economy.
17: I think it's going to change almost everything. And I've done my own stuff in getting the courts in the morning. I have a Jamie strategic intelligence report. It's getting better. So I could say, what did Francine say yesterday? And every morning at 5 a.m. will tell me what you had on your people that might be significant to me. And then you can keep it educated. That's not important. This is important. What's significant? So, yeah, we're all going to use it in different ways, but we will use it. It won't change my day-to-day. And it will inside the company because we're deploying it, you know, in 1,000 different use cases today.
18: You're much better off just watching Bloomberg. Talk to me about the UK. So there's a lot of, the markets are on tenterhooks to know whether the prime minister survives. We don't exactly know what comes next. The markets are nervous. What does it mean for JP Morgan in London?
17: Well, look, we had ups and downs in markets and ups and down politicians. So it's not going to change our fundamental strategy. I would say that Europe, including the UK, know what to do. As the Draghi report, there are 300 items in there, our common capital markets, common regulations, allowing cross-border competition. There's huge regulatory, not tariff, but regulatory burdens. They need to do the same thing in the UK. I think Keir Starmer is a very smart guy. Politics is really tough. They're in a bind because of debts and deficits, and they inherited a lot of that. I think the world of racial reefs, and so they got to be tough. They got to say, we're going to do these things. And the short term may not be great, but governments have to get the stuff done right that grows the economy and militarily. And I think they need to work closer with Europe. And if you remember Keir Starmer and President Macron, they were going to work closer. Not reversing Brexit, but military alliances, intelligence alliances, making sure the economies have economic relations and good for both the continent and good for the UK.
18: You're building a big mega project in Canary Wharf that everyone is quite excited about. Does this potential political instability actually change your view on everything? Or do you see costs going up? Or are you worried about taxation?
17: It's not political instability, but if they become hostile to the banks again, yes. I mean, I've always objected to the fact, we didn't damage the UK in any way. We paid probably $10 billion of extra taxes by now. I don't think that's right or fair. If that happens too much, we will reconsider.
18: Yeah. Look, I know you've also looked a lot at Europe and funding and, especially when it comes to security. I mean, how much time are you spending making sure that defense companies, that companies in Europe have enough funding from JP Morgan to make sure that they can, defend?
17: A lot. So we have this huge effort. We deploy over the years $1.5 trillion to help. It's not just it's resiliency. Even medicines and rare earths, which would be defense, semiconductor defense, but it's anything you need. So Europe needs LNG. So we look at that as resiliency for Europe, not LNG in America, but shipping here is resiliency. So we have professionals doing it. We've got an unbelievable advisory group. We've dedicated, 30, 40 people. We're doing research now, which you might be interested in, across the shipbuilding ecosystem, across the active pharmaceutical system, the rare earth system, and then having public policy, which puts us in a better position. We, the democratic world, should never have gotten here. We're so reliant on other people, potential adversaries for rare earths. And we did. Right. So no fire was spilled, no, but let's fix it. And we got to fix it right away.
18: And this is good for the U.S. Does the U.S. need stronger allies?
17: This is good for the U.S., and I think having strong allies is good for us. So my view is we need a stronger NATO. They're doing that, by the way. So, our president pushed them a lot. Well, they're all doing it, which is a good thing. But we want to keep it together. The goal of it should be to have a stronger NATO, not a weaker NATO. The goal, in my view, if you ask me what the goal should be of our economic relations with Europe, should be having a stronger Europe to get you to help you do the Draghi report. I wrote my chair's letter, you may be a pipe dream, that if you did the Draghi report, I would give you one big, beautiful free trade bill. That's what I would do. And, fix them. There are some stupid trade issues, and fix them. But with both the economies grow better, if they grew better, it'd be good for all the citizens, not just good for the big companies. And so, and I think those two things are pillars of keeping the world safe and free for democracy. So they're not a minor thing. They're a major thing if you look at over 20 or 30 years.
18: So, Jimmy, today, how would you fix the Middle East?
17: I do not know. When I hear a lot of politicians say there was no imminent threat from Iran, that immediately gets my back up, because a threat is what I'm threatening to do some of you. They've been raping, killing, and murdering for 47 years. Why the Western world allowed proxy wars? I mean, we've learned a lesson now. We should have gone years ago at the head of the snake. We should have killed the head of the snake, you know, and so now that, so now you have more risk, but maybe more opportunity, because people want peace in the Middle East. You know, we have this, it's a terrible situation. I don't know the outcome. I hope there's a plan C or a plan B. I want us to prevail in the way that makes sense. I don't know what the right thing to do was, but I'm not going to sit and say they weren't a threat. We should have done nothing.
18: But today, does the Strait of Hormuz need to reopen almost at any cost?
17: It will eventually be reopened. I don't know. You know, you're talking about the military. The military has been playing for things like this for 40 years. They have plans. I don't know what those plans are. And I hope it works. I just don't know.
18: I mean, what is the one thing you wish you knew now, given that, I mean, there's a lot of uncertainty in the world, right? Yeah. Geopolitics, yeah. Markets. If you could know one thing for certain from the president, what would it be?
17: Well, I don't know about that. I just roll up my sleeves and try to make it better than it was. So I don't guess for about one good thing or something like that.
1: So that was JP Morgan CEO Jamie Dimon speaking exclusively there to Francine Lacroix. You can hear the full conversation now on Bloomberg Talks podcasts, our key conversations all in one place. But, you know, he just had a lot of interesting things to say. The warning to the UK, the issues with market exuberance, also talking about Iran and what the US should do there. Fascinating. Right, it's 6:31 a.m. here in the City of London. Good morning. I'm Caroline Hepke.
0: And I'm Stephen Carroll in Brussels. 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
1: So looking at the markets, oil prices are heading lower, $106.28 the barrel for Brent crude futures. But even if you exclude oil and energy, U.S. inflation still pretty hot. That was the readout yesterday. Core inflation, 2.8%. In terms of other markets, we're thinking about rising stocks in Asia, up about 0.5% for the MSCI Asia Pacific Index. Sort of futures for Europe are up 0.9%. And, of course, Treasury yields, 4.45%. Down a basis point for 10-year yields. Those are the markets.
0: Our top stories. Keir Starmer is defying speculation that his time as the UK's Prime Minister is over. More than a fifth of his MPs and four junior ministers are publicly calling for him to stand down after a landslide loss in local elections last week. Miatta Fambulla was the first junior minister to go. She says she's responding to her constituents.
19: The message was really clear. They have lost confidence and trust in the Prime Minister, and they don't believe that he is able to deliver the scale and the change that is required for us to deliver on our mandate that we promised the country.
0: Former Communities Minister Miatta Fambulla there. But at a meeting of senior cabinet ministers yesterday, Starmer said he wouldn't go without a leadership fight. Bloomberg understands one of Starmer's potential successors, Health Secretary Wes Streeting, is expected to meet the Prime Minister for talks later today.
1: Oil shipments from Iran's main export terminal appear to have come to a prolonged halt for the first time since the beginning of the war. Satellite images reviewed by Bloomberg show no oil tankers leaving Khaj Island on three of the past 7 days. If the island's remaining storage tanks continue to fill up, Iran would face pressure to further cut its oil production. It comes as lawmakers in the United States pressed Pentagon chiefs over the estimated $29 billion cost of the conflict.
0: U.S. President Donald Trump says trade, not the war in Iran, will be the priority during his summit with China's Xi Jinping before boarding Air Force One. He downplayed the attention the two leaders would devote to the ongoing conflict. But Henry Wang, president and founder of the Center for China and Globalization, says the Middle East could be a prominent topic.
20: No, I think that's very, very significant. I would think that would probably be a big expectation from President Trump, because, you know, we can see the war is still going on, the Hormuz Strait is still closed, and the U.S. Is really getting into a mess of that kind of situation, and then really eager to get out.
0: Henry Wang from the Center for China and Globalization there. China is Iran's biggest oil buyer and a key strategic partner, raising the stakes for the meeting as a test of Beijing's willingness to help ease the conflict.
1: And lastly, Bloomberg has learned that Google is in talks with SpaceX regarding future launches for an orbital data center project. Google has previously said that it's been planning for prototype solar-powered satellites to test how machine learning works in space. It also said that it was exploring deals with other launch providers. Stephen, this is where I wonder whether I'm really reading the news. It's, you know, data centers in space. But yeah, there are discussions.
0: Yeah, we have an episode of the Here's Why podcast about it, Caroline, if you'd like to learn more about the potential for data centers in space, available to download wherever you get your podcasts. 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
1: It is 6:40 a.m. here in the City of London. Good morning, I'm Caroline Hepker. Some new data concerning Europe this morning. French unemployment unexpectedly rising to the highest level in 5 years. Economists surveyed by Bloomberg had expected it to decline a little bit. In terms of other markets that we're thinking about, oil prices are down this morning, 1.4%, $106.27 for Brent crude futures. But actually, if you look at the US CPI data, it shows the concerns. The core CPI reading was 2.8% and the headline CPI number rising to 3.8% year on year, basically. So the biggest rise since 2023. So that putting pressure on bond markets. 10-year US yields now at 4.45, down a basis point. UK gilt yields spiked yesterday and the day before. 10-year yields at 5.1% for the UK. 30-year gilt yields at 5.76. So that's where we'll begin trading. Stock futures for Europe are up by 0.8%. You've had a bit of a recovery. MSCI Asia Pacific Index is up by 0.5% this morning. Those are the markets. Now let's get to some of our global news headlines this morning. Stephen Cowles in Brussels.
0: Caroline, good morning. Keir Starmer is defying speculation that his time as the UK's Prime Minister is over. More than a fifth of his MPs and four junior ministers are publicly calling for him to stand down after a landslide loss in local elections last week. Bloomberg has learned that one of Starmer's potential successors, Health Secretary Wes Streeting, is expected to meet the Prime Minister later today. Oil shipments from Iran's main export terminal appear to have come to a prolonged halt for the first time since the beginning of the war. Satellite imagery shows no oil tankers have been observed at Kars Island on three of the past 7 days. And US President Donald Trump says trade instead of the Iran war will be a priority during his summit with China's Xi Jinping. The trip marks the president's first overseas visit since the beginning of his war in the Middle East. Those are some of our global news headlines.
1: Stephen, thank you so much for that. Now let's bring you another of our top conversations. Asian stocks erased earlier declines this morning after dip buyers stepped in following earlier weakness in chip makers in chip stocks. It comes after US inflation expectations accelerated, fueling speculation that the Federal Reserve will raise interest rates next year. The CPI number that I mentioned in the data check rising yesterday in the freshest data from America. Selena Ling is chief economist and head of global markets research and strategy at OCBC Bank. She's been speaking to Bloomberg's Jumana Bisetti. She says that markets are now looking towards this week's summit between President Trump and China's Xi Jinping.
5: Well, there's a lot of focus on what will happen on the Iran front, in terms of China's influence. But actually, I think it comes down to the treaties. It's really very much about trade, about tariffs, and of course, Taiwan as well. So I think as far as, Chinese purchases of U.S. goods, whether it's agriculture, energy, or aircraft, I think that's low-lying fruits. But I think the whole issue about whether we will get a further extension of the trade truce, whether tariffs are headed higher higher or lower or just stagnant from here, I think we'll be very interested to see what both leaders have to say on that front. U.S. President Trump has already said that he's looking for an opening up on China. How exactly that will materialize, also it will be very interesting to watch. I think going forward, it's really very much setting the stage. We may not get that much concrete details at the first instance from this meeting itself.
6: Yeah, how much have the existing tariffs actually affected the Chinese economy? And I know there was, you know, this showdown in 2025, and then they settled on that trade truce, but still at a very high level of tariffs. How much of an impact has that actually had?
5: Actually, surprisingly less than expected, because if you look at the first quarter GDP number for China, it came in better than expected. And actually, net exports have been making a positive contribution to overall GDP growth for the last few quarters. So it does suggest that, you know, the worst did not materialize, and there is probably some burden sharing that's happening between the Chinese exporters and the U.S. importers, and of course, the U.S. end consumers themselves. Of course, how long this situation could last, given that all prices are now exerting upward pressure on, you know, end consumer prices, that we have to wait and see. But, you know, the overnight U.S. Core consumer prices did give a warning signal as to where prices are headed in the coming months as well.
6: Selena, for the better part of the last year or so, we've been talking about the authorities' battle against deflation in the Chinese economy with these negative numbers, overcapacity. One of the byproducts of the war is rising inflation levels, not just in China, but around the world as well. And you're seeing it in the PPI, in Chinese PPI. How would the authorities actually be reading this? Is it actually a welcome byproduct of the war?
5: Well, I think as far as the reflationary signal is concerned, it should be welcome. But I think it would be also, warrant some monitoring, because we are seeing this opening gap between the CPI and the PPI now in China. PPI is rising a lot faster than the CPI itself. That tells you that a lot of the pressures are coming in on the supply side. But on the demand side, consumption and consumer appetite still remains quite modest. I think that's a reflection, of course, for the overall labor market condition and also the property market slump. So if the producers are absorbing the bulk of the supply side cost pressures but are unable to pass it on to the end consumers in China itself, then it could also mean that, you know, there'll be a further squeeze on margins for the manufacturers and the producers. So I think at some point, if the cost pressures get intense enough, you know, they may actually warrant passing on some of the costs. But, you know, given that the weakness that we are seeing in the consumption story in China, that would be interesting to watch, I think, in the coming months if the Iran war and the energy prices do not resolve.
6: Okay, yeah, interesting. I want to ask you about the Chinese yuan as well, because we have been on a winning streak now for over 10 weeks, actually, you know, coincidentally, since the Iran war started. How should we read that? And, you know, could you say that it is perhaps somewhat of an olive branch that China are putting forward to the U.S. In anticipation of this meeting that is taking place between the two presidents?
5: Well, I think it's probably a mixture of factors. China has been relatively resilient. Like I said, first quarter growth surprised on the upside. And even if we see a growth slowdown in the coming quarters, I think overall we still should be able to meet the official growth forecast of 4.5 to 5%. There is a bit of that economic resilience story that's happening. But on top of that, I mean, we have seen the upbeat sentiments, especially going into this Trump-C meeting. Whether you call it an olive branch or not, I think generally it does send a relatively positive signal, I think, to the U.S. administration that, you know, basically given the whole geopolitical tensions and the very fragmented supply chain story, you know, China is basically not using currency to basically export its way out from this conundrum. So I think it could be a nice gesture, but I think in the overall scheme of things, China does seem to be coming out and faring relatively better compared to some of its Asian neighbors in this high energy situation.
1: So that was Selena Ling, the chief economist and head of markets research and strategy at OCBC Bank, speaking to Bloomberg's Jumana Bisetti. As we are thinking about Xi Jinping and President Trump meeting over the next couple of days, but also the US CPI data that was really kind of quite a surprise in terms of just how hot it is, as we also got the confirmation of the new Fed chair, Kevin Warsh. How is the new Fed leader actually going to be able to handle that kind of CPI jump? So in terms of the US CPI data that we had out yesterday, it rose 3.8% from a year earlier. So that's the most since 2023. But even if you strip out energy, core CPI still increased by 2.8%. So you've got, interestingly though, global bonds still heading higher amidst these signs of kind of price pressures around the world. 20-year Japanese bond yields rising to the highest since 1997. I mean, that's even a separate story to the political pressure that we've seen here in the UK that has also pushed up long-dated bonds in the UK to the highest in many decades. But that's sort of also, you know, politically related, isn't it? Coming up in the next part of Bloomberg Daybreak Europe. So we're going to be discussing this story's moving markets with our reporter Abir Abu Omar. So the inflation print, oil prices and UK assets in focus. Bring you the latest on our thinking. That's next. This is Bloomberg.
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9: 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Congresswoman Julia Letlow going to be talking about that and the countdown to Election Day. Also on the show Wednesday morning, Attorney Franz Borkhardt stopping by for Legally Serve. 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
1: 6:53 a.m. here in the City of London. Good morning. I'm Caroline Hepke. So thinking about bond markets, 10-year U.S. Treasury yields are mostly steady after they fell on Tuesday. This after the inflation print out of the U.S. came in hot, 3.8%, and even on core CPI, 2.8%. So rising oil prices, basically pushing investors to think that it could prompt the Fed to hike interest rates next year. In terms of other markets, stock futures for Europe are positive, up by 0.8% this morning. We've had something of a recovery in Asia equity markets. MSCI Asia Pacific Index up 0.5%. Oil prices, Brent crude now down 1.4%, $106.26 the barrel. And we've had a number of earnings from Allianz and Siemens out this morning. That is a look at where we are in the markets today. Let's think about then all of the market implications. Joining me is Bloomberg reporter Abir Abu Omar. Good morning, Abir. Good to speak to you again today. Our regular slot catching up about markets. Yesterday's hotter than expected US inflation print is really still seeping into markets today. What has been the reaction?
11: Good morning, Caroline. Yeah, good to speak to you again as well. What is happening in the U.S. futures this morning is a slight dip back into positive territory. Now, the S&P did close in negative territory yesterday after the inflation print that came in hotter than estimates, hotter than expected, which, as you have mentioned earlier, brought these thoughts back of a hawkish Fed possibly into next year. So raising those interest rates instead of bringing them down, as we all came into this year expecting that. So essentially, that is what you're seeing on the macro front, but also there are some stories within the U.S. gauge, and that is some weakness that we saw within chip making companies. So you saw a lot of weakness in companies like Qualcomm, AMD yesterday, and the reason behind that is essentially going back into this valuation story. Have valuations gone on too fast, too quick, too high? So investors are keeping an eye on that. Now, the AI story, the AI trade investments, especially with the cohort of the Mac 7 suggesting AI investments up to $800 billion this year. That is all bringing those questions about general artificial intelligence investments and trade. So some weakness within some names within the story, but the news today about NVIDIA CEO Jensen Huang being one of the executives that are visiting China with President Trump has brought some relief, especially into Asian markets. We're seeing the MSCI Asia Pacific dip back into positive territory this morning, Caroline.
1: Yeah, absolutely. So that's in terms of how stock markets also are reacting to the inflation print out of the US yesterday. Oil prices are slightly down today. Having said that, having talked about, the concerns around sticky inflation and energy costs, actually oil prices a bit lower. Our reporting is talking about shipments of Iranian oil. Basically, why is that important? That the idea that oil shipments, according to these satellite images, have stalled out of Iran's main port.
11: Yeah, so our latest reporting, according to these satellite images, which is, again, very fascinating reporting, suggests that the main oil exporting hub out of Iran, that's Kharg Island. And if you remember early into the war, we were having conversations about Kharg Island being one of those places that the U.S. was thinking about targeting. Now, that did not happen. It doesn't look like we're headed towards that. But because of the double blockade in the Strait of Hormuz, the Iranian exports of oil have come to a stalemate, is what the satellite images have been suggesting to us. So you're right, oil is at $106 a barrel. That's Brent, just slightly over that at this point. It's a slight decline. We can't say that oil prices are lower now. They're still well above that $100 mark. And there's a sense of plateau in the region when it comes to the Middle East conflict and the conflict in Iran. Now we're again waiting to see what happens out of this visit from President Trump meeting his Chinese counterpart Xi Jinping today and tomorrow, and whether China will exude any kind of pressure on the Trump administration to end the conflict or find a way to towards a resolution, and that would, you know, instate some kind of relief in oil prices.
1: Yeah, okay, so that's something that we're watching. I mean, including here in the UK, you know, energy costs and the war in Iran. I mean, you know, the Prime Minister here has managed to keep the UK effectively out of the Iranian war, but there is massive political turmoil and uncertainty. UK assets in focus again. What's your perspective on this a bit?
11: Look, I mean, as of now, what I know is that Keir Starmer is still very much rebuffing those remarks to go out of power. But what we're seeing is that gilts are falling across the board. Yesterday, there was this headline that suggested that 30-year yields touched 5.8%. That is the highest since 1998. Now, the main concern here is that any new Labour leader would be more left-leaning, which and may loosen the fiscal rules. So that's concerning to investors.
1: Yeah, it certainly is, isn't it? Ouch. I mean, I remember 1998. But anyway, thanks so much, Abir, for being with us. Bloomberg reporter Abir Abu Omar taking us through all the most important market stories for you. We'll be talking more about Keir Starmer with our politics reporter next, and on Iran. We'll have an update on the markets for you too. This is Bloomberg.
3: 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J.P. 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
12: I think there's a little bit too much exuberance out there. 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
1: This is Bloomberg Daybreak Europe for this Wednesday, the 13th of May from London. Coming up today, Keir's still here. The British Prime Minister clings to power as rivals circle and calls grow from his own party for him to quit. Diamond's hard words. The boss of JP Morgan sounds warnings on the UK, Europe and market exuberance. Tapped out. Satellite images suggest Iranian oil exports have ground to a halt as the standoff with the US continues. Plus, does he have the cards? Trump prepares to face an emboldened Xi in Beijing as war in the Middle East clips US leverage.
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1: Good morning from London. 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Brent crude futures are currently down by 1.3%, $106.38. This after the US inflation data yesterday showed sticky inflation rising 3.8%. That's the thing that's been driving bond markets. 10-year treasury yields at the moment are fairly steady, trading at 4.45%. Stock futures for the European market open are in the green, up 0.8%, even though we had the Stock 600 yesterday dropping 1%. The Nasdaq yesterday also fell 1% after that US inflation data. Gold this morning is down again 2 days in a row. As for the dollar, flat the pound at 135.47 after the hits that we've taken is also fairly steady this morning. Those are the markets. Let's get into our top stories now. Keir Starmer is defying speculation that his time as the UK's Prime Minister is over. More than a fifth of his MPs and four junior ministers are publicly calling for him to stand down after a landslide loss in local elections last week. But at a meeting of senior cabinet ministers yesterday, Starmer said he wouldn't go without a leadership fight. Deputy Prime Minister David Lammy was at that meeting and is backing his boss.
19: We must put country before party. The only person that benefits from the Labour Party navel-gazing in this way is Nigel Farage and the populist right.
1: But unlike Lammy, other senior ministers, including Ed Miliband and Shabana Mahmood, refused to speak to the media. A letter is said to be circulating in Parliament with more than 100 MPs backing Starmer to stay. The US ambassador to the UK, Warren Stevens, told LBC's Andrew Marr that changing leaders makes it harder to build relationships.
2: Certainly the ability to have personal relationships matters, and to the extent that there's frequent turnover,
18: that's a problem.
2: That's a problem.
1: U.S. Ambassador Warren Stevens speaking on LBC. Bloomberg understands one of Starmer's potential challenges, Health Secretary Wes Streeting, is expected to meet the Prime Minister today. The ongoing leadership speculation comes as the government plans to set out its legislative agenda in the King's Speech later today. Well, the escalating political drama is heaping fresh pressure onto Britain's fragile bond market. Yields on longer-dated gilts are at their highest in decades and above any other country in the G10. Bloomberg's chief UK economist Dan Hansen says that is due to political risk.
20: There's a global element to this as well. It's not just a UK story, but gilt yields are up more than anywhere else, and that is the political uncertainty that's playing in. And the question mark now is, if there is a change of leader, what's the fiscal stance of that leader going to be, and how much are they going to listen to the bond market or try and forge their own path forward, ignoring what's happening in the gilt market?
1: Hansen adds that the UK is suffering from both stubbornly high inflation and debt, making it vulnerable. One Labour MP who backed Andy Burnham as a replacement to Starmer was reported to have said that the bond market would have to fall in line if the politician were to pursue a more left-wing platform.

0: profit, helped by strong performance in its property casualty insurance and asset management businesses. The owner of bond manager PIMCO saw operating profit rise 6.6% to a better than expected 4.52 billion euros. PIMCO itself attracted just over 37 billion euros from external clients during the quarter, while its smaller sister unit, Allianz Global Investors, recorded 7.6 billion euros in third-party inflows. Oil shipments from Iran's main export terminal appear to have come to a prolonged halt for the first time since the beginning of the war. Satellite images reviewed by Bloomberg show no oil tankers leaving Khaj Island in 3 out of the past 7 days. Here's Bloomberg's Stuart Livingston Wallace.
1: That's certainly unprecedented since the conflict began. At the same time, he's looked at the storage tanks and the shadows they're casting on Khaj Island itself. Again, incredible work, which suggests that they're probably starting to fill up. So those two combined certainly suggest, and again, this is based just on the images we can see, that potentially they are running out of storage space, they're running out of tankers to put oil on. We'll see over the next couple of weeks whether that trend persists.
0: Bloomberg's head of Middle East and North Africa coverage, Stuart Livingston Wallace there. It comes as lawmakers in the United States pressed Pentagon chiefs over the estimated $29 billion cost of the conflict, the cost to the U.S. President Donald Trump says that trade, though not the war in Iran, will be the priority during his summit with China's Xi Jinping. In a last-minute change, NVIDIA CEO Jensen Huang has joined the U.S. delegation alongside executives from Apple, Tesla, and Goldman Sachs. Speaking at the White House, Trump downplayed how much attention the two leaders would give to the events in the Middle East.
2: We have a lot of things to discuss. I wouldn't say Iran is one of them, to be honest with you, because we have Iran very much under control.
0: China is Iran's biggest oil buyer and a key strategic partner, raising the stakes for the meeting as a test of Beijing's willingness to help ease the conflict. And of course, ahead of that Trump-Xi meeting, you do have the trade negotiators, Treasury Secretary Scott Bessent and China's He Lifeng holding talks in Seoul in order to prepare for that summit. So that's a really important one. Right, let's bring you up to speed with the markets then. Asia stocks are climbing, reversing earlier losses. Stock futures for Europe are also up by 0.8%. In terms of bond markets, 10-year U.S. Treasury yields at 4.45, down a basis point. This after the hotter-than-expected U.S. CPI, the inflation data yesterday. Even if you strip out energy, core CPI came in at 2.8%. Gold is falling for a second day. Oil prices, Brent crude, down 1.2%, $106.53 the barrel. You've also seen Japanese 20-year yields rising to the highest since 1997. So those are the markets, and we'll keep an eye out on the open for UK gilts and for UK stocks after all the pressure that they've been under. Speaking of which, let's get up to speed with the political story here in the UK. Keir Starmer, well, he's still Prime Minister, despite the calls for him to go from a group of backbench MPs and junior ministers. This ahead of the King's speech later, which will lay out the government's legislative agenda for the next year with great fanfare and huge sort of ceremony, pomp and circumstance. Our UK politics reporter James Walcock is with me. Could Starmer end up surviving this?
3: He certainly survived yesterday, much to, frankly, the astonishment of some pundits and other kind of journalists watching. The interesting thing is they are escalating, Caroline, in that, so, you know, over the weekend on Monday, we had MPs and then private secretaries, which are the most junior ministers. Yesterday, we had junior ministers. What we are missing are cabinet-level ministers calling for him to go with all the seniority that involves. We know from our reporting that in cabinet yesterday, Starmer said that he will not be leaving and he will be fighting a formal leadership challenge if anyone were to bring one, but not one has been brought yet. But he also did not brook any comments from any cabinet ministers. So no one spoke out against him because no one was given the opportunity to at this meeting yesterday. And he asked cabinet ministers to meet with him individually. That's from our political editor, Alex Wickham's reporting. We know that Health Secretary Wes Streeting asked to meet with him yesterday, the Prime Minister, and was rebuffed. And that meeting is now happening later this morning. So to your question of can he survive, to many people I speak to, it is still a question of when, not if.

0: but he has survived so far. We wait and see. But it is notable many cabinet ministers have not been seen on the airwaves and are still keeping their powder dry. And I will be closely watching for when any of them publicly back or do not back the Prime Minister.
1: Yeah, indeed. And to layer into that, that there's also reporting that there is a letter, a signed letter, reportedly from 100 MPs in support of Keir Starmer. So you do have a big flank of people, you know, have come out against, but supposedly, reportedly, there's this letter in support of him. Anyway, we've also, in terms of our thinking, that the likely challengers, you know, you mentioned Wes Streeting, but the other big one is Andy Burnham. We had some photographs of him being in London yesterday. What about Andy Burnham and other likely challengers?
0: I think, so this is going to be a sort of response about drama, and everyone worries about just over-reporting drama.
1: Yes.
0: But the thing here is that there are multiple factions in the Labour Party who are fundamentally disagreed on the path forward, and that is why we're in the situation it is. It isn't just a case of journalists and MPs loving sort of going on social media. It is, there are a group of MPs who, you know, reportedly have signed this letter who think it would be madness to get rid of a Prime Minister a few years into a term. There are a group who are saying we're not going nearly radical enough, who might look to the likes of Andy Burnham or Angela Rayner or Ed Miliband for a more soft left government to reform the government. And there are a group of MPs who say Starmer's a bad communicator. To protect the centre left project, we need someone like Wes Streeting or Siobhan Mahmood. None of those factions is big enough to hold dominance anymore, it seems. And that is why we're in the situation we are, where everyone is kind of jostling for manoeuvres. So you're right, Andy Burnham was reportedly in London yesterday. We are waiting to hear from sort of the likes of Wes Streeting and others. But the bigger problem here is in the Labour Party in Westminster, there is no consensus between MPs on the way forward.
1: Yeah. Indeed, and you've also seen that anxiety around
2: diplomacy, but in the past couple of weeks, they seem to be flexing a bit more muscle. The Iranian foreign minister paid a visit to Beijing last week. He met with his Chinese counterpart, and the expectation is that China will call for de-escalation and a return of free shipping around the Strait of Hormuz. But I will also just remind everyone that when the UN resolution was put forward, sponsored by Bahrain and the UAE, to launch an operation, maritime operation, to reopen the Strait of Hormuz, only two countries vetoed on the Security Council. One was Russia and the other one was China as well. So they're playing.
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5: It is 7:21 a.m. here in the City of London. Good morning, I'm Caroline Hepke. We're looking towards the European market open this morning. We are up by 0.9% for US stocks, 50 futures, although we saw the European markets lose steam yesterday and drop 1% with fresh data from France for unemployment, unexpectedly rising to the highest level in 5 years. The other big data point, though, affecting markets was the inflation, the stickier, hotter inflation print that we had out of the US. CPI rising 3.8%, core 2.8%. 10-year yields mostly steady today. They fell on Tuesday because of bets on basically, you know, the Fed having to hike interest rates next year because of those oil prices. In terms of gilt yields, again, some eye-popping moves yesterday. 10 basis points higher for 10-year UK gilt yields at 5.1% and 5.76 for 30-year yields. We'll follow that when trading begins. Japanese yields also hitting the highest since 1997 for Japanese 20-year JGBs. Gold down for a second day in a row. Oil prices down 1.2% for Brent crude futures. Those are the markets. Let's get to some of our global news headlines now. Keir Starmer is defying speculation that his time as the UK's Prime Minister is over. More than a fifth of his MPs and four junior ministers are publicly calling for him to stand down after a landslide loss in local elections last week. Bloomberg has learned that one of Starmer's potential successors, Health Secretary Wes Streeting, is expected to meet the Prime Minister later today. Oil shipments from Iran's main export terminal appear to have come to a prolonged halt for the first time since the beginning of the war. Satellite imagery shows no oil tankers have been observed in Hajj Island on 3 of the past 7 days. U.S. President Donald Trump says that trade instead of the Iran war will be the priority during his summit with China's Xi Jinping. The trip marks the president's first overseas visit since beginning his war in the Middle East. Those are some of our global news headlines. Now let's get to one of our top interviews today. JP Morgan CEO Jamie Dimon has warned the UK that the bank could reconsider plans to invest billions in its new London headquarters if Britain becomes hostile to banks again through higher taxes. In an exclusive interview with Bloomberg's Fatih Lacqua in Paris, Dimon was also talking about resolving what he calls stupid trade disputes between the US and EU and how that would help to drive stronger economic growth. Here's some of that wide-ranging conversation. It begins with Dimon's views, though, on artificial intelligence and how it will change the global economy.
6: I think it's going to change almost everything. And I've done my own stuff in getting the courts in the morning. I have a Jamie strategic intelligence report. It's getting better. So I could say, what did Francine say yesterday? And every morning at 5 a.m. will tell me what you had on your people that might be significant to me. And then you can keep on educating it. That's not important. This is important. What's significant? So, yeah, we're all going to use it in different ways, but we will use it. It won't change my day-to-day. And it will inside the company because we're deploying it, you know, in 1,000 different use cases today.
7: You're much better off just watching Bloomberg. Talk to me about the UK. So there's a lot of, you know, the markets are on tenterhooks to know whether the Prime Minister survives. We don't exactly know what comes next. The markets are nervous. What does it mean for JP Morgan in London?
6: Well, look, we had ups and downs in markets and ups and down politicians. So it's not going to change our fundamental strategy. I would say that Europe, including the UK, know what to do. As the Draghi report, There are 300 items in there, common capital markets, common regulations, allowing cross-border in the EU competition. There's huge regulatory, not tariff, but regulatory burdens. They need to do the same thing in the UK. I think Keir Starmer is a very smart guy. Politics is really tough. They're in a bind because of debts and deficits, and they inherited a lot of that. I think the world of racial reefs, and so they got to be tough. They got to say, we're going to do these things, and the short term may not be great, but governments have to get the stuff done right that grows the economy and militarily. And I think they need to work closer with Europe. And if you remember Keir Starmer and President Macron, they were going to work closer. Not reversing Brexit, but military alliances, intelligence alliances, making sure the economies have economic relations and good for both the continent and good for the UK.
7: You're building a big mega project in Canary Wharf that everyone is quite excited about. Does this potential political instability actually change your view on everything? Or do you see costs going up? Or are you worried about taxation?
6: It's not political instability, but if they become hostile to the banks again, yes. I mean, I've always objected to the fact, we didn't damage the UK in any way. We paid probably $10 billion of extra taxes by now. I don't think that's right or fair. If that happens too much, we will reconsider.
7: Yeah. Look, I know you've also looked a lot at Europe and funding and, especially when it comes to security. How much time are you spending making sure that defense companies, that companies in Europe have enough funding from JP Morgan to make sure that they can, defend?
6: A lot. So we have this huge effort. We deploy over the years $1.5 trillion. To help, it's not just it's resiliency, it's even medicines and rare earths, which would be defense, semiconductor defense, but it's anything you need. So Europe needs LNG. So we look at that as resiliency for Europe, not LNG in America, but shipping here is resiliency. So we have professionals doing it. We've got an unbelievable advisory group. We've dedicated, 30, 40 people. We're doing research now, which you might be interested in, across the shipbuilding ecosystem. Of course, the active pharmaceutical system, the rare earth system, and then having public policy, which puts us in a better position. We, the democratic world, should never have gotten here. We're so reliant on other people, potential adversaries, rare earths. And we did. Right. So don't fire with spilled milk, but let's fix it. And we got to fix it right away.
7: And this is good for the U.S. Does the U.S. need stronger allies?
6: This is good for the U.S., and I think having strong allies is good for us. So my view is we need a stronger NATO. They're doing that, by the way. So, our president pushed them a lot. Well, they're all doing it, which is a good thing. We want to keep it together. The goal of it should be to have a stronger NATO, not a weaker NATO. The goal, in my view, if you ask me what the goal should be of our economic relations with Europe, should be having a stronger Europe to get you to help you do the Draghi report. I wrote my chair's like, you may be a pipe dream, that if you did the Draghi report, I would give you one big, beautiful free trade bill. That's what I would do. And, and they fix them. There are some stupid trade issues and fix them. But with both the economies go better. If they grew better, it'd be good for all the citizens, not just good for the big companies. And I think those two things are pillars of keeping the world safe and free for democracy. So they're not a minor thing. They're a major thing if you look at over 20 or 30 years.
7: So, Jamie, today, how would you fix the Middle East?
6: I do not know. When I hear a lot of politicians say there was no imminent threat from Iran, I'm like, that immediately gets my back up because a threat is what I'm threatening to do some of you. They've been raping, killing, and murdering for 47 years. Why the Western world allowed proxy wars? I mean, we've learned a lesson that we should have gone years ago at the head of the snake. We should have killed the head of the snake, and so now we have more risk, but maybe more opportunity because people want peace in the Middle East. We have this, it's a terrible situation. I don't know the outcome. I hope there's a plan C or a plan B. I want us to prevail in the way that makes sense. I don't know what the right thing to do was, but I'm not going to sit here and say they weren't a threat. We should have done nothing.
7: But today, does the Strait of Hormuz need to reopen almost at any cost?
6: It will eventually be reopened. I don't know. I don't know. You're talking about the military has been playing for things like this for 40 years. They have plans. I don't know what those plans are. And I hope it works. I just don't know.
7: I mean, what is the one thing you wish you knew now, given, there's a lot of uncertainty in the world, right?
6: Yeah.
7: Geopolitics, markets. If you could know one thing for certain from the president, what would it be?
6: Well, I don't know about that. I just want to, I just roll up my sleeves and try to make it better than it was. So I don't guess for about one good thing or something like that.
5: So that was Jamie Dimon there speaking exclusively to Bloomberg's Francine Lacroix. Just really interesting on so many points on the issue around how to boost growth for Europe, the trade ties between Europe and the US, but also on the UK. I mean, there aren't any spades in the ground yet for JP Morgan's redevelopment in London, but it's going to be a huge tower in Canary Wharf. There's been a lot of discussion about it. So, threatening to sort of pull that if the government isn't doing well, I think is really very interesting. JP Morgan CEO Jamie Dimon there. You can get the full conversation on our Bloomberg Talks podcast. Those are our key conversations all in one place for you. It is now 7:31 a.m. coming up, but we'll be looking at the markets.
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5: And it's 7:31 a.m. here in London. Good morning, I'm Caroline Hepke.
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5: Let's look at the market, Stephen. Good morning. Brent crude futures down by 1.2% this morning. Stock futures for Europe are in the green, up by 0.8%. Nasdaq rebounding after the loss yesterday. Futures are up by 0.5%. Looking at the bond markets, 10-year US yields at 4.46%, down a basis point. European yields also just nudging lower, so a little bit bid. Those are the markets.
13: Our top story is Keir Starmer is defying speculation that his time as the UK's Prime Minister is over. More than a fifth of his MPs and four junior ministers are publicly calling on him to stand down after a landslide loss in local elections last week. Miatta Van Bulle was the first junior minister to go. She says she's responding to her constituents.
14: The message was really clear. They have lost confidence and trust in the Prime Minister, and they don't believe that he is able to deliver the scale and the change that is required for us to deliver on our mandate that we promised the country.
13: Former Communities Minister Miatta Van Bulle there. But at a meeting of senior cabinet ministers yesterday, Starmer said he wouldn't go without a leadership fight. Bloomberg understands one of Starmer's potential successors, Health Secretary Wes Streeting, is expected to meet the Prime Minister for talks today.
5: Now, oil shipments from Iran's main export terminal appear to have come to a prolonged halt for the first time since the beginning of the war. Satellite images reviewed by Bloomberg show no oil tankers leaving Khaj Island in three of the past 7 days. If the island's remaining storage tanks continue to fill, Iran would face pressure to cut its oil production further. It comes as lawmakers in the United States pressed Pentagon chiefs over the estimated $29 billion of costs in terms of the conflict.
13: A survey by France's central bank has found the economy is showing signs of faltering as the fallout from the Middle East conflict hits growth. Bloomberg's Ewan Potts has more.
15: The 8,500 business leaders polled by the Bank of France reported slowing industrial and construction activity in April, with a warning of possible further declines this month. In the dominant services sector, companies said the month could see activity contract, and across the sectors, the share of businesses raising prices accelerated. As the central bank's chief economist puts it, the French economy's resilience is starting to be put to the test. In London, I'm Ewan Potts, Bloomberg Radio.
5: Those are a few of our top stories for you this morning. Coming up the next part of Bloomberg Daybreak Europe, HSBC Chief Multi-Asset Strategist Max Kettner will be joining us for a conversation about markets. I mean, we have seen such strong rallies in terms of global stocks. You know, there are some doubts about this. So we had the US CPI data also out yesterday. I think we need to discuss that. And also gilts and UK assets. What to do with those? Conversation coming up next on the markets. This is Bloomberg.
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1: It is 7:40 a.m. here in the City of London. Good morning, I'm Caroline Hepke. So European stock futures this morning are high, up by 0.8%. So we're watching this, plus the building inflation story out of the US after the CPI data yesterday. Core CPI even coming in at 2.8%. Also, we're thinking about earnings this morning.

0: had earnings out from Allianz and from Siemens. You've also seen tech-heavy indices in China moving quite a lot higher. Chinex index up 2.6% to a record high. So that's something that's on our minds as we watch bond yields. So 10-year Treasury yields at 4.45, down 1.5 basis points. In Europe, we're also nudging lower for yields. German yields down about a basis point. Will that be true for the UK? We shall see. The pound is heading just a little bit down after we had UK assets really hit hard yesterday. And if I mentioned Brent crude futures, they are down 1.3% this morning, $106.38 the barrel. So those are the most important numbers in the markets. Let's bring you news on what else is happening around the world to Stephen Cowell in Brussels.
1: Caroline, thank you. Keir Starmer is defying speculation that his time as the UK's Prime Minister is over. More than a fifth of his MPs and four junior ministers are publicly calling him for him to stand down after a landslide loss in local elections last week. Bloomberg understands one of Starmer's potential successors, Health Secretary Wes Streeting, is expected to meet the Prime Minister for talks today. Oil shipments from Iran's main export terminal appear to have come to a prolonged standstill for the first time since the beginning of the war. Satellite imagery shows no oil tankers have been observed at Karg Island on three of the past 7 days. And the US President Donald Trump says trade instead of the Iran war will be a priority during his summit and with China's Xi Jinping. The trip marks the president's first overseas visit since the beginning of his war in the Middle East. Those are some of our global news headlines.
0: Stephen, thank you so much for that. Now let's think about the market. So you've got stocks rebuilding a little bit of momentum, a rebound in the Asia session. European stock futures are higher, maybe also bonds in focus because of the faster than estimated increase in US CPI yesterday. Plus there's some earnings and the Trump Xi visit. Joining us is HSBC's chief multi-asset strategist, Max Kettner. Good morning, Max. Good
2: Hello.
0: To see you.
2: Good morning.
0: So in terms of the issue around oil prices are dipping a little bit. How much are you still focused on the Middle East? It seems that markets are trying to look beyond this. What happens if the conflict drags on?
2: I think it depends what your mandate is. If you're a global equity PM, do you really care? No. What you care about is AI. AI spent, what's the numbers from Nvidia going to be like? Maybe the Trump Xi summit now, right, with Jensen Huang going as well, in the very near term at least. You focus on spot DRAM prices. You focus on how the intertwinedness of PC, AI, and general server demand, how that is playing out if one of them cannibalizes the other, right? Or if there are some signs in one of those three of some sort of overcapacity at some point, right? Might that be a warning sign for DRAM prices? That's what really matters. Because, let's face it, you buy global equities. That's 72% U.S., of the 72% US, half of the market cap now, is directly AI and tech. So that's really what matters. When you say, oh yeah, but consumers might be affected by, you know, by higher energy prices. Sure. Mm. But the market cap of proper consumer cyclicals within the S&P nowadays, that's only 4%. So that's not what you're buying. Yeah. When you do FX and rates, it's very different. Right. Credit obviously sort of follows equities, right, with, mm-hmm. the, with a broader risk appetite. Yeah, but if you do FX and rates, it's very different. Look at something like a 2-year bund chart on the last 2.5 months compared to oil prices. It's virtually the same line. So you think, you know, you're trading what comments from the ECB are and what the ECB forecasts will be and what ECB CPI will be. And at the end of the day, you feel like an oil derivative trader. So it really depends what asset class you're focusing on.
1: And in equities, is there any risk to, as you see it, to any of the technology rally from anything from the Iran war? Like, even if you go further down the line, the energy question, you know, could be of a big importance to these tech companies too.
2: Yeah, but I think for that, we need to construct a very, very bearish picture. We've got to say, okay, this is going into, you know, sort of the second half of this year. Sure, if you're saying, hey, you know what, by August, September, we're still going to talk about this. Sure, I think then chip companies will have a bit of an issue. But even there, you know, some of the inputs, like let's say helium, for example, you can actually transport via plane. It is more expensive. But when you look how much the likes of TSMC need, I mean, the dollar increase is high, but, you know, the absolute increase in terms of their overall costs It's minusculously.
0: It's the
2: small.
0: Debt issuance, though, isn't it? It's the kind of, it's the credit exposure, and it's what that is going to do to credit spreads, and it's whether that can be absorbed, and whether, you know, the investment is going to pay off. That is.
2: Yeah, but I think, Caroline, I think there we've moved on. I think we've now moved on from what we perhaps, I think, made a mistake as a market in Q3 and Q4, and during those Q3, Q4 reporting seasons, where the AI enthusiasm made way for first AI funding concerns and then AI overspending concerns.
0: Yeah.
2: And what we should have focused on is the likes of Oracle issuing a $25 billion bond. You know, where in November we were saying, oh, never ever are they going to be able to issue a bond. And, you know, $25 billion with an order book of close to $130 billion. So clearly those AI funding concerns were overblown. And when you looked at the AI overspending concerns, they also made way for, hold on, chip prices went from $5 to $33. Okay. Wow.
0: I want to ask you, look, AI... Already we're starting to see it show up in terms of productivity gains in the US, right, early on. In the UK, my goodness, we would desperately love to see those sorts of productivity gains. They aren't showing up in the data here in the UK. That is one of the massive challenges to the government. We've seen a huge hit to UK assets. How do you think about UK political uncertainty? Any exposure to UK assets? I mean, or FTSE 250 fell dramatically yesterday. Yeah. What do you think about UK markets there?
2: So look, I think that is a European problem. When you look at the adoption rates, so that's the first comment, it's more broadly on Europe. When you look at AI adoption rates across all the sectors, you compare that between the broader European market and the broader US equity market, adoption rates across all sectors are minimum twice as high in the S&P 500 compared to Europe, if not even higher, across each and every single sector.
0: Adoption has to happen.
2: Adoption has to happen, and for that, we need less regulation. You know what we need. We all know what we need, but it's just not happening, right? Like, let's be honest, we had the first Draghi paper almost 2 years ago. The follow-on one, what, 7-8 months ago, and it's still not happening. So that's a European problem. The UK issues, I mean, we are almost entirely out of gilts. I'd love to buy them, because obviously, particularly long-end yields are so enticing on paper, but with that political uncertainty.
0: So why would you not buy them?
2: Because it's not an investment. Right now, gilts are basically like, it's like a half hour trade. Because what you're doing right now is, okay, so what's going to be the next headline? Who's going to be the next to resign? Or maybe in half an hour, it's someone who says, hey, look, the uproar against Starmer is coming to an end and gilt yields suddenly drop 5 pips. And then half an hour later, someone says, oh no, the next minister's resigned, and they go up 5 pips again. So it's not even like you can hold them for a day. It's even like an intraday thing. If you're an intraday trader, yeah, great, go have fun. But
0: okay,
2: even
0: so
2: if you have like a 1 week time
0: frame. What does Starmer or whoever replaces him have to do to try to calm that down? Because all of this affects debt, you know, government, the debt repayments that we have to make.
2: I think to be fair, but that's a wider discussion, is I come from Germany. The German, let's say, well, when these sorts of things happen in Germany, they happen behind closed doors. I remember when I came to the UK first 13 years ago, I was very puzzled on how this is displayed so publicly. So really what they should be doing is, right, we're all going to do this behind closed door. No one speaks. No one talks. There is no resignation letters on Twitter every 10 minutes, because that just adds to the volatility, right? One resigns, the other one doesn't. Oh, another one resigns. Oh, another one saying, oh no, it's all coming to an end. That just adds to unnecessary volatility. And of course, in the face of that, in the face of headline volatility, what do you do as a trader? Well, you put more risk premium on it. So that's why, for now, I really want to be as far away as possible from long-end gilts, sadly.
0: Okay.
1: Max, great to talk to you. Thanks very much for joining us. Max Kettner there, Chief Multi-Asset Strategist at HSBC. Very interesting views on both the AI bullishness and also on the UK.
0: Yeah, and absolutely. I really want to put those views of the market of, you know, would-be bond investors who are not there to the likes of our political guests coming up later on this morning. Diane Hayter, former chair of the Labour Party's NEC, will be with us. This is Bloomberg.
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0: 7:53 a.m. here in the City of London. So we're thinking about the earnings picture, about stock futures rebounding, the drop in oil prices this morning, but the pressure in terms of the U.S. inflation data that we had out yesterday. So looking at stock futures for Europe, they are up 0.7%, even though the Stock 600 fell 1% yesterday. The Nasdaq also slid almost 1% yesterday, but actually a rebound this morning up 0.4%. And the Chinex, tech-heavy over in China, is up by 2.6% to a record high. So we were having that big AI conversation with Max Kettner just earlier. In terms of Treasury yields, the worries around sticky inflation, 10-year US yields at 4.45, down 1.5 basis points. As we look at Brent crude futures now, at a down 1% at $106.60 the barrel. The dollar is up a tenth. The pound, again, beginning to weaken, down a tenth of 1%. Those are the markets. Stephen, over to you.
1: Caroline, thank you very much. Let's check in now on some of the stories that our colleagues on the Markets Today live page are following. Morwenna Cunningham is with us for that. Morning, Morwenna. We have, of course, all been glued to the volatility on the gilt markets this week with everything that's been happening in politics. I mean, can you just give us sort of an idea of the scale of the moves that we've seen and where we are this morning heading into another day where Keir Starmer is still Prime Minister?
9: Yeah, so I mean, we've seen some pretty big moves in the gilt market, about sort of 10 basis points across the curve yesterday. There's a lot of uncertainty there. I mean, I would say that these moves are something we've actually become quite used to recently. So they're big, but they're not as dramatic as you'd expect if we actually had a change in leadership. I think there's still probably quite a lot that could go on, although the actual level of yields is at the end of longer end of the curve, you know, high at 1998 levels. So it's been more of a gradual creep up than, say, we saw in 2022. There's a lot riding, I think, on what happens today. Who steps forward? Is it Wes Streeting, or are people holding out for an Andy Burnham or type figure?
0: And
9: whether that means that we're looking at more of a left-leaning direction of government or more of a continuation of the fiscal prudence that the bond market actually is, you know, a fan of, even if it hasn't responded brilliantly so far in this government.
0: Yeah, look, debt to GDP ratio for the UK has continued to go up under the Labour government. Mm. That's the kind of fundamental issue. And you do have investors, as we heard from HSBC's Max Kettner, shunning gilts, even though he was saying he would love to buy them. You know, they're attractive in terms of yield, but he says they're just too volatile. And, you know, it's sort of an intraday trade almost, was what he was saying. You and I had a really great moment yesterday, didn't we, where we were talking at lunchtime. We did that live Q&A for Bloomberg Terminal customers, talking all about what's happening in markets. So I hope you tuned in to that. They are often there advertised on the Bloomberg Terminal. Anyway, let's also talk about Jamie Dimon, JP Morgan's boss. What caught your attention? He had lots to say, didn't he, speaking to Francine Lacroix, including on the UK?
9: Yes, he did. Yes, he did. And I think one of the big takeaways from it is that he's getting a bit worried, as are quite a few banks, that a move to the left from the government might mean higher taxes on banks. And he's basically said, well, you do that, then I'm going to scrap my plans to invest billions in my new London headquarters in Canary Wharf. Yesterday, we saw banking stocks falling, I think, on this risk. And actually, one of the themes we've been discussing is that whilst borrowing is, its highest level since the 1960s, and it's taking up sort of about 9% of GDP. At the same time, the tax burden is the highest since the Second World War. So there's not really a huge amount of room to actually increase taxes either without facing a political backlash. That also goes for companies who are saying it's already not necessarily the place we want to do business. And if we're going to invest all this money, we do expect something back. You know, he's saying we've actually sort of built the city. We haven't done anything wrong. You know, it's really preempting, I think, a bit of punishment. And it was something that was talked about in the last budget. Never happened, but there were rumours that we were going to see a banking tax. So I think that's sort of where it's coming from. There's obviously some desire within some of the party for that to happen.
0: Yes.
9: And I think people are trying to get ahead of the game, sort of.
0: Well, there was almost every single tax on almost anything that was floated and discussed before the last budget. You know, I would put that point out there too.
9: Perhaps we'll see it from more industries then. Warning.
1: Perhaps a perennial conversation topic. Also, that we're from in terms of speculation about taxes, is also what we're seeing on the latest housing market updates that we've had from the likes of Savills. They're seeing UK residential transactions rising by 1%. That's another story that you can read on the Markets Today live page as well. Morwenna, thank you very much for joining us for now. Morwenna Conningham there, our Markets Today editor, bringing us details of some of the stories that they're following, and of course plenty more from the team throughout the day today. I'm quite sure there'll be more headlines that markets will be reacting to, as Max Kettner put it earlier, perhaps unreasonably.
0: He was. It was an interesting, it was a good conversation to understand investors' thinking about it. But yes, it was also a little bit concerning, I suppose, too. Right, Stephen, thinking about the next hour, we are going to bring you the European market open. As I say, in terms of stock futures, we look to a positive start to the day. And we'll be thinking also about the UK political turmoil. That's next. 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
0: This is Bloomberg Daybreak Europe for this Wednesday, the 13th of May from London. Coming up today.
13: Keir's still here. The British Prime Minister clings to power as rivals circle and calls Grove from his own party for him to quit.
0: Diamond's hard words. The boss of JP Morgan sounds warnings on the UK, Europe and market exuberance.
13: Tapped out. Satellite images suggest Iranian oil exports have ground to a halt as the standoff with the US continues.
0: Plus, does he have the cards? Trump prepares to face an emboldened Xi in Beijing as the war in the Middle East clicks.

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0: Good morning from London. I'm Caroline Hepke.
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0: Lizzie, great to see you. Let's start by looking at the European market open. So European Stoxx 600 up by 0.6%. The AI story continues apace with tech gains in the Asia session. Inflation front and centre after the US print. Treasury is gaining this morning. Warsh at the Fed will face the highest inflation rate in 3 years. In terms of yields for UK gilts, 10-year yields actually pulled back 3.5 basis points this morning. 10-year yields also dropping 3 basis points as the FTSE 100 is up 0.5%. The pound is down 1/10. Oil prices at $106.58 are cooling by 1.1%. Those are the markets.
2: Now to our top stories. Keir Starmer is defying speculation that his time as UK Prime Minister is over. More than a fifth of his MPs and four junior ministers are publicly calling for him to stand down after a landslide loss in local elections last week. But at a meeting of senior cabinet ministers yesterday, Starmer said he wouldn't go without a fight. Deputy Prime Minister David Lammy was at that meeting backing his boss.
3: We must put country before party. The only person that benefits from the Labour Party navel-gazing in this way is Nigel Farage and the populist right.
2: But unlike Lammy, other senior ministers, including Ed Miliband and Shemara Mahmood, refused to speak to the media. A letter is said to be circulating in Parliament with more than 100 MPs backing Starmer to stay. The US ambassador to the UK, Warren Stevens, told LBC's Andrew Marr that changing leaders makes it harder to build relationships.
4: Certainly the ability to have personal relationships matters, and to the extent that there's frequent turnover,
5: that's a problem.
4: That's a problem.
2: US Ambassador Warren Stevens speaking on LBC. Bloomberg understands one of Starmer's potential challengers, Health Secretary Wes Streeting, is expected to meet the Prime Minister today. The ongoing leadership speculation comes as the government plans to set out its legislative agenda in the King's speech later today.
0: Well, the escalating political drama has been heaping pressure on Britain's fragile bond market. Yields on longer-dated gilts are at their highest in decades and above any other country in the G10. Bloomberg's chief UK economist Dan Hansen says that is due to political risk.
6: There's a global element to this as well. It's not just a UK story, but gilt yields are up more than anywhere else. And that is the political uncertainty that's playing in. And the question mark now is, if there is a change of leader, what's the fiscal stance of that leader going to be? And how much are they going to listen to the bond market or try and forge their own path forward, ignoring what's happening in the gilt market?
0: Hansen adds that the UK is suffering from both stubbornly high inflation and debt, making it vulnerable. One Labour MP who backed Andy Burnham was reported to have said that the bond market would have to fall into line if the politician were to pursue a more left-wing platform.
2: Investor concerns over Keir Starmer being replaced by a more left-wing leader were further underscored in market moves over the past 24 hours. Shares in British banks Lloyds, NatWest and Barclays all fell sharply after JP Morgan analysts warned that banks could face higher taxes. Speaking exclusively to Bloomberg, CEO Jamie Dimon of JP Morgan went further, warning that any hikes could prompt the bank to scrap plans to invest billions in a new London headquarters.
7: They become hostile to banks again, yes. I mean, I've always objected to the fact, you know, we didn't damage the UK in any way. We paid probably $10 billion of extra taxes by now. I don't think that's right or fair. If that happens too much, we will reconsider.
2: The boss of the world's biggest bank added that he thinks the world of the UK's finance minister, Rachel Reeves, and described Keir Starmer as a very smart guy. In the same interview, Dimon also weighed in on the US-EU trade tensions, calling for a resolution that benefits both sides.
7: If you ask me what the goal should be of our economic relationship with Europe, yeah, should be having a stronger Europe to get you to help you do the Draghi report. I wrote my chair, like, you make your pipe dream, that if you did the Draghi report, I would give you one big, beautiful free.

0: when the Iran war began. It comes as a survey of France's central bank shows the economy is faltering, with fallout from the Middle East conflict weighing on growth. Bloomberg's Ewan Potts has more now.
1: The 8,500 business leaders polled by the Bank of France reported slowing industrial and construction activity in April, with a warning of possible further declines this month. In the dominant services sector, companies said the month could see activity contract, and across the sectors, the share of businesses raising prices accelerated. As the central bank's chief economist puts it, the French economy's resilience is starting to be put to the test. In London, I'm Ewan Potts, Bloomberg Radio.
2: Oil shipments from Iran's main export terminal appear to have come to a prolonged halt for the first time since the beginning of the war. Satellite images reviewed by Bloomberg show no oil tankers leaving Karg Island on three of the past 7 days. Here's Bloomberg's Stuart Livingston Wallace.
3: That's certainly unprecedented since the conflict began. At the same time, he's looked at the storage tanks and the shadows they're casting on Karg Island itself. Again, incredible work, which suggests that they're probably starting to fill up. So those two combined certainly suggest, and again, this is based just on the images we can see, that potentially they are running out of storage space, they're running out of tankers to put oil on. We'll see over the next couple of weeks whether that trend persists.
2: Bloomberg's head of Middle East and North Africa coverage, Stuart Livingston Wallace, speaking there. It comes as lawmakers in the United States pressed Pentagon chiefs over the estimated $29 billion cost of the conflict so far.
0: U.S. President Donald Trump says that trade, not the war in Iran, will be the priority during his summit with China's Xi Jinping. In a last-minute change, NVIDIA CEO Jensen Huang has joined the U.S. delegation alongside executives from Apple, Tesla, and Goldman Sachs. Speaking at the White House, President Trump downplayed how much attention the two leaders would give to events in the Middle East.
4: We have a lot of things to discuss. I wouldn't say Iran is one of them, to be honest with you, because we have Iran very much under control.
0: China is Iran's biggest oil buyer and a key strategic partner, raising the stakes for the meeting as a test of Beijing's willingness to help ease the conflict. Those are our top stories for you this morning. I mean, ahead of the Xi-Trump meeting, there's also a meeting of the trade representatives, Besson and He Lifeng, that's happening in Seoul too, that's kind of going to lay the groundwork for that summit. In terms of the markets this hour, Lizzie, so European stocks rebounding up 0.7% this morning in the first hour of European trading after we saw the stock 600 close down 1% yesterday. The AI story continues to see tech gains in Asia. Inflation, though, the worries about that, the faster inflation print out of the US got a lot of attention in markets yesterday. Treasuries this morning gaining, Walsh facing the highest inflation in 3 years. Gilts, though, recovering some ground after the sell-off of the past 2 days. Yields falling about 4 basis points across the curve. The pound this morning is slightly weaker, but again, sort of, you know, holding a steady. Brent crude prices down 1%, $106.68. So those are the markets.
2: Yeah, it's interesting you point out the moves on gilts this morning. Relief, actually, for Keir Starmer. Not relief. The opposite, because this is the opposite of the Liz Truss moment, right? The gilt yield going up defends Keir Starmer, so perhaps this is bad for him, but maybe it reflects that he's safer in office over the past 24 hours. What I'm looking at are the poly market odds moving in the other way to this. As we see the gilt market moves, the odds of Keir Starmer being out by the end of the year were up about 85 yesterday. Now they're down at 65%. So the past 24 hours really have changed a lot, it seems. Now, let's discuss this more with Anna Andrade, covering the UK and the euro area for Bloomberg Economics. Anna, can you just put the gilt moves that we've been seeing into context for us? We had seen the 30-year at the highest since 1998. And I wonder to what extent we're seeing a reverse Liz Truss moment here with the bond market effectively having backed Starmer.
5: We're seeing a bit of that. I think it's important to also put sort of the moves into the broader economic context. You know, the UK economy or the outlook for the UK economy is a little bit worse now than it was, let's say, last year. We've had this Iran war shock, you know, inflation is on course to rise, growth is on course to sort of stagnate maybe for the rest of the year. Obviously, like, gilts don't... The

0: one market isn't like that. And, you know, we're living in a sort of high inflation, like environment right now. So that makes any sort of reaction in the gilt market a little bit worse. What I would say that investors are sort of, you know, coming to terms with is that actually Starmer and Reeves, even though they over the past sort of two budgets, you know, have raised concerns about, you know, fiscal sustainability maybe and commitment to fiscal discipline, because there has been some fiscal slippage. They were sort of on the spectrum of, you know, potential candidates. They're sort of the most committed to fiscal discipline. And I think what the markets don't like is uncertainty. We also have very little visibility on what sort of, you know, the top contenders, you know, can bring to the table. So I think they're just reacting to that. And everything will, of course, depend on, you know, how this plays out, but also on sort of which sort of spending policies does the next leader, if it's the seats of the Labour Party, brings to the table.
1: Yeah, indeed. In terms of what may come next, in terms of gilt markets on those potential new leaders, I mean, it's very difficult. As Max Kettner, who was speaking to us earlier, HSBC's chief multi-asset strategist, he was saying, for now, I really want to be as far away as possible from long-end gilts, even though he talked about them, you know, on paper, yields being attractive. And that's the issue, isn't it? That all of this political wrangling and uncertainty is out in the open. You know, markets are uncertain about the future path. I mean, what are the best case, worst case scenarios for the gilt market?
0: Yeah, I think it's interesting because I think there's sort of different layers of risk. We obviously, the top contenders are Wistreeting and Andy Burnham, or that's at least what it seems at this stage. I think obviously, Wistreating would sort of maybe present himself more as a continuity, you know, candidate. You know, maybe he wouldn't pose that much of a threat, to public finances. But I think there are different, you know, layers of fiscal risk. And I think obviously they are campaigning. I think it's also important to, you know, take into consideration that they're campaigning on policies that do not necessarily need to increase spending. You know, there's debate about Brexit, about devolution to regional powers. Those would sort of, you know, wouldn't sort of directly impact public finances. But of course, then there's the spending policies. And here it will really matter on how this crystallizes. If they do, you know, meet their spending ambitions with higher tax revenues, you know, that's sort of a good scenario for the bond market. The risk here is that, and I think it has come maybe more from Andy Burnham, that he has had the more sort of eye-catching, you know, pitches in terms of fiscal policy, of lowering the income tax for lower earners, and reforming sort of, you know, backing that with taxes on wealth and capital. And the risk here is what it has always been, is that capital and a sort of a narrower base and a more sort of mobile and responsive base than labor. So you really end up sort of running the risk that your tax, you know, measures don't fully back sort of your spending commitments. And so that's what we'll take. And then if you don't get that, then you really only have, you know, a few options on the table. You can sort of just increase a good scenario for bonds is that they just increase spending in the short term, but keep the fiscal rules and keep, you know, just sort of essentially delay fiscal discipline and fiscal consolidation. There's another scenario, the next sort of going up in the risk ladder, where you essentially want to increase medium-term borrowing, and so you need to change the fiscal rules. And there's this sort of the more catastrophic, I would say, scenario for bond markets. We've seen some of this sort of narrative in the Tribune, from the Tribune Labour Group, from the paper that they put out yesterday, where, you know, you sort of not only reform fiscal rules, but also sort of, you know, challenge and question the role that the OBR and that the Treasury really have in setting economic policy. And it's in that scenario where I think markets would be concerned, because that would definitely, you know, sort of bring vibes of a Liz Truss, you know, of a Liz Truss moment.
1: Yeah, that's going to be very interesting. And in fact, we're going to be able to put some of those points to one of the authors, one of the members of the Tribune Group of Labour MPs. That's Yuan Yang, who's also a member of the Treasury Select Committee, who's joining us live on Bloomberg Radio at 9:20 a.m. Thank you so much, Anna, for being with us. Anna Andrade there, who covers the UK and Euro area in terms of Bloomberg Economics. Really appreciate your thoughts on the UK this morning.
2: Well, if we park UK political drama for just a moment, Caroline, okay. We also have President Trump due to embark on his first international trip since waging war in the Middle East, due to land in China, this evening for a 36-hour summit with President Xi Jinping. And we can speak now to our chief Asia correspondent, Rosalind Matheson. Ros, we've already heard Donald Trump insisting that Iran's not going to be the priority for these talks. But given China's position as Iran's top oil buyer and a strategic partner, do you think he will be able to avoid the topic with Xi?
3: It's very difficult to see how he can avoid it. I mean, this trip was delayed because of the war, and now it's still happening as the conflict is continuing. At least the stoppages that we're seeing in the Strait of Hormuz are continuing. And as you say, Beijing's a very big buyer of Iranian oil and has a strong vested interest in that. And has certainly been pushing the US to try and get the Strait of Hormuz going again. The US in turn has been saying that China should be helping it out. And China very politely seems to be saying, no, you created this problem and now you need to deal with it. But, you know, rising energy prices and the knock-on effects we've seen of this conflict all around the world are certainly affecting China as well. It does have a bit more of a buffer to insulate itself than other countries, arguably, but it's probably also wanting this to wrap up ASAP. And it's very hard to imagine that Donald Trump and Xi Jinping can sit down without this coming up and Xi Jinping politely asking Donald Trump to get it resolved. Obviously, Trump wants the focus on things like trade, but you can't imagine they'll get by without some of these topics coming up.
1: Yeah, absolutely. It's going to be really a fascinating few hours, isn't it? Ros, thanks so much for being with us and giving us a taster then of that 36-hour summit that is coming. Chief Asia correspondent Rosalind Matheson, thank you. Coming up next, we'll be talking about the UK. Diane Hayter, a House of Lords member, and this is Bloomberg.
4: I checked Allstate first and saved hundreds on my car insurance. Really smart. Unfortunately, I didn't check if I took the gas hose out of my car's tank. Ooh, not smart. 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
1: It is 8:21 a.m. here in the City of London. A very good morning. I'm Caroline Hepke. Looking at the markets, European stocks are off to some gains this morning, up 0.7%. We saw the stock 600 fall 1% at the close yesterday, so a bit of a rebound. 5100 is also up by 0.8%, and the FTSE 250 seeing some gains after being battered earlier this week. In terms of the bond markets then, interesting to see that UK 30-year gilt yields are actually dialing down. They're dropping 4 basis points, and we've seen declines for yields across the curve for UK gilts that have been so under pressure because of the politics here in the UK. 10-year US Treasury yields at 4.45, also dropping 2 basis points after that hot US CPI inflation print out yesterday. Even if you strip out energy, the core CPI number was hot, so that will be an issue for the incoming Fed Chair, Kevin Warsh. The dollar is stronger, the pound is down 0.1%, oil prices easing off today, currently down more than 1% for Brent crude futures, $106.46. That's a look at the markets. Let's get you up to speed with our global news headlines. Here's Lizzie Burden.
2: Thanks, Caroline. Keir Starmer is defying speculation that his time as the UK's Prime Minister is over. More than a fifth of his MPs and 4 junior ministers are publicly calling for him to stand down after a landslide loss in local elections last week. Bloomberg has learned that one of Starmer's potential successors, Health Secretary Wes Streeting, is expected to meet the Prime Minister later today. Meanwhile, oil shipments from Iran's main export terminal appear to have come to a prolonged halt for the first time since the start of the war. Satellite imagery shows no oil tankers have been observed at Kargai on at least 3 of the past 7 days. And US President Donald Trump says trade instead of the Iran war will be a priority during his summit with China's Xi Jinping. The trip marks the president's first overseas visit since starting the war in the Middle East. And those are some of our global news headlines.
1: Thanks, Lizzie. Thank you so much for that. So, another day of political drama expected here in the UK. Keir Starmer's rejecting the idea of resignation or standing aside despite around 90 Labour MPs publicly calling for a new leader. It comes ahead of the King's speech, where the government lays out its path for the next legislative term. Diane Hayter is former chair of the Labour Party's National Executive Committee and joins us now. Baroness Hayter, very warm welcome to Bloomberg Radio. Thank you so much for giving us some time. Having been so deeply
18: good morning.
1: You're deeply embedded in the party's senior leadership in the Labour Party. The numbers are quite stark. More than a fifth of Starmer's Labour MPs calling for him to resign. You think that Starmer should stay? Why?
18: A couple of things. First of all, we were elected 2 years ago, under 2 years ago, with a very big majority. We've got 400, just over 400 MPs. So yes, there may be 90 that are, which is a number, but not anything like a half, are a bit unhappy at the moment. There are two things really to say. One is that we were elected with such a big majority that about half of our MPs, over half of our Labour MPs were new and really pretty inexperienced about how dealing with those sort of gusts or storms that happened when you're in government. And they're finding it quite hard, less than 2 years in, of suddenly finding we're not very popular. And they think, oh my gosh, we have to get rid of the leader. Actually, the experienced hands amongst them are quite used to this. It is often very bumpy. We've been 14 years in opposition. To come back in and try and change a lot, and people expect it to be changed quickly. And honestly, life isn't like that, and running a government isn't like that. So I think it shows the inexperience of many of our MPs. Yeah. We are Sorry, and the other thing to say is, although there were bad local elections, we are nearly 3 years off the next general election, and a bit of holding your nerve and implementing the promises you made at the election is something we really need to do.
2: Well, not all of these MPs are inexperienced. I'm thinking of the likes of Jess Phillips. And when I look at this, a fifth of Labour MPs, even more privately, am I to conclude, Baroness, that the party just doesn't care about the bond market, that it's forgotten about the 2022 experience of Liz Truss? I've seen one Labour MP telling an outlet that the bond market is just going to have to fall in line with Andy Burnham.
18: Well, I think that, you know, I think you've just exampled what I'm saying, that some of our MPs are very inexperienced, and normally we would have a smaller number of new MPs who would have a little more mentoring and a little more help to understand the realities. You know, you have quoted one, and I think everyone has sort of turned around and sort of shaken their heads at that stupidity. No, I think we have not forgotten what happened in the past, and that is why so many of us are saying to these newish MPs, and most of them are new, although you mentioned one that isn't. Listen, hold your nerve. We are in the middle. This isn't just, by the way, as you know, and Bloomberg better than most, this is not just a UK position. We, you know, when we were elected, we already had the war going on with Ukraine after Russia's invasion of Ukraine. Since then, we've got the Middle East. So, and we've had no increase in living standards for a very long time. These things are not just for Britain alone, and those storms have to be led at an international as well as national level, and that's where our Prime Minister has been so strong. So we should not be undermining now trying to get the world situation much more stable, because that's one of the things that will help us produce our own growth.
1: Yeah, no, and you know, UK debt to GDP has continued to rise under Labour. Do you think that the current National Executive Committee were wrong to block Andy Burnham from standing in a by-election, i.e. winning a seat in Parliament, if or campaigning to win a seat in Parliament earlier this year? Was the NEC wrong?
18: The NEC was absolutely right. I mean, for two reasons. One is we would have had a very big by-election in the area. I mean, had he got elected, and we don't know he would have got elected, by the way, we would have had a very big and major by-election in Manchester. An important, really important part of our economy is Manchester. And, you know, destabilizing there, where they're doing so much for growth, would have been bad. But the other thing, it would have just started this psychodrama earlier, because what would have happened, the whole issue would have been about him wanting a leadership. Now, I do not believe that any Labour politician should see their own future, their own possibility of being Prime Minister or leader or in the Cabinet, is not more important than what's good for the party. And what is good for the Labour Party, even more importantly, what is good for the country, for UK PLC at the moment, is some stability, is support for our leadership, and putting these personal ambitions behind. So I think the NEC took exactly the right position. We really have to support our leadership, our whole leadership, not just the Prime Minister, but the Cabinet, in what are very tricky... Your listenership don't need me telling you that these are rocky international both defence and financial situations. We have got a big... We're going to have to spend even more money, in case you're worried about our debt. We're going to have to spend more money on boosting our defence expenditure, partly because of a slight withdrawal or reduction from the US, but partly because the world is very unsafe. You know,
1: I was going to say that that's not going to be possible if that's going to come through higher debt. I mean, that's the fundamental issue for gilt markets, isn't it? And gilt investors, that Starmer doesn't have the backing of MPs to cut UK government spending, which is the fundamental thing that would probably reassure gilt investors.
18: I understand that, but you know, we also do live in a democracy, and that is one of the things that I think all gilt markets and everyone should be aware of. There are some times where you have to do the right thing for your country and for your democracy and for the people who elected you. And I think that if we get strong leadership, that is understood. Mm-hmm. And that is why I'm so angst at the moment by some of my own dear colleagues undermining the strength of the government, which is as important, I think, as some of the figures. What everybody needs to know, markets, but also internally, within the UK, is that we have an agenda and are going to work to and keep to that. And that confidence is really important. And that's why I'm so angry, I think is the only word I can use, in case you aren't hearing it from my voice.
2: But Baroness, I'm looking at the Polymarket odds this morning, and they don't believe that Starmer's going to last the year. Do you really think that Keir Starmer will be in number 10 by the end of 2026?
18: I do personally, yes, I do. I think that we are going through a real headwind. No, it's not the opposite of a headwind. At the moment, and you know, the storm is brewing. I think if we get through this, which I think we will, I think the government can settle down. We've got in the UK today the King's Speech, which is the programme for the next period of government. And I think if we're allowed to get on with that, then our government can be stabilised and can really continue and work on through not just to the end of the year but beyond that.
2: What about, would it be good for the party of the country if you had a Prime Minister Burnham and a Chancellor Reeves, him with the charisma and her keeping a lid on the markets?
18: Well, I happen to be someone who thinks that charisma is not what you need to run a country. You know, you've got charisma in Donald Trump, and I'm not sure that everything he does is quite what would be my choice of how to running a great country. Mm. What we need is someone who can work on the international level as well, and that has the confidence of both people in this country and abroad. We are part of an international trading scheme. Britain is very, very dependent on our trade links. Mm. It's dependent on our relationship with the EU, and that's what needs doing. But the other thing is, you know, the idea, again, not all your listeners may realise, but if we were to have a leadership contest in this country, in the Labour Party, it takes months. You know, the instability for that period would not be good, and nobody would forgive us for that.
1: No, JP Morgan's Jamie Dimon, the CEO of JP Morgan, speaking to Bloomberg, was also sounding quite anxious that they would scrap plans to build the new London headquarters of JP Morgan if the government becomes hostile to banks again. He was very pointed about that. Does that worry you?
18: Well, what worries me is any idea that those people in control of the UK, in other words, running its government or its local government or the devolved governments, doesn't understand the world as it is. I think it was actually Mark Carney, wasn't it, I think it was earlier this year or last year, who said, you know, we have to work with the world as it is, not as the way we want it to be. And the world as it is an international situation. Mm. And we need the confidence of all the international players, of our markets as well. We need people, you know, to have the confidence that our currency will be stable enough that they can, you know, make trade deals with us and contracts that are going to be stabilised. These things are really important. Mm-hmm. I just think that the some of our Labour colleagues need to get back into the real world.
2: Really good to hear from you this morning. We're going to have to leave it there. Thank you so much for joining us, Baroness Hayter, former chair of the Labour Party's National Executive Committee. This is Bloomberg.
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4: Okay, let's think about the markets. It's 8:40 a.m. Gosh, we're both keen to talk about the markets this morning. Right, let's think about European stocks, which are up 0.8% right now. So risk is coming back, really, after yesterday's dip. We've also seen the TIEX. That has not seen a huge tech rally, but we have seen it elsewhere. NASDAQ futures are currently, at the moment, up by 0.6% right now. This, as the FTSE 100 is up 0.9%. And bond markets, 10-year US yields down 1.5 basis points at 4.45. UK gilt yields also easing off 4.5 basis points at 5.05. The pound weakening 0.1%, and oil prices down by 1.2%. Really, the main data points have been the increase in unemployment in France today, and also the US CPI figure yesterday. Those are the things driving markets. That's your look at markets this morning. Now let's get across to Lizzie Byrne, who's got the latest on what's going on around the world. Good morning, Lizzie.
5: Thank you, Caroline. Keir Starmer is defying speculation that his time as the UK's Prime Minister is over. More than a fifth of his MPs and four junior ministers are publicly calling for him to stand down after a landslide loss in local elections last week. Bloomberg understands one of Starmer's potential successors, Health Secretary Wes Streeting, is expected to meet the Prime Minister for talks today. Oil shipments from Iran's main export terminal appear to have come to a prolonged standstill for the first time since the beginning of the war. Satellite imagery shows no oil tankers have been observed at Karg Island on three of the past 7 days. And US President Donald Trump says trade instead of the Iran war will be a priority during his summit with China's Xi Jinping. The trip marks the president's first overseas visit since the beginning of the war in the Middle East. And those are some of our global news headlines.
4: Lizzie, thank you so much for that update. So in terms of the market situation, I do think it's worth thinking about China's Xi Jinping and President Trump and their meeting. Of course, there's been the discussions between Scott Bessent and He Lifeng on trade in Seoul. What is going to emerge from the 36 hours in Beijing? I think that's going to be quite key, as well as the King's speech. There'll be great fanfare at the state opening of Parliament, but we actually really don't know who's going to be sitting on the front bench opposite King's Charles, listening as he delivers the agenda for the government's next legislative term. Legislative session, who's actually going to be listening to that, given, the uncertainty. We're watching out to see if there will be any cabinet level resignations today or not, or whether he has managed to put to bed all of the speculation about his leadership for now. Certainly, we seem to be recovering somewhat. FTSE 250 is up by 0.6%. UK assets have been hugely under pressure. I did like the quote from Max Kettner this morning from HSBC, who told us plus, you know, for now, I really want to be as far away as possible from long end gilts, sadly.
5: Yeah, and Schroeder's even earlier than that saying, you know, don't touch gilts with a barge pole for months because this situation could go on. Yeah, especially if it's on all the way to September, waiting for the Mayor of Greater Manchester, Andy Burnham, to get a seat.
4: Yeah.
5: You just heard it there from Baroness Hayter that a leadership contest would be even messier for these markets.
4: Yeah.
5: So not although what we want when it comes to gilts.
4: She wasn't fully backing Starmer, though. You know, at least not out loud. She was saying that she felt that colleagues who were only recently elected were inexperienced, effectively, was her argument, and that, you know, when things get difficult, you have to plough on with your commitments, your manifesto commitments, and in delivery, not just sort of call for a new leader. So she was, in a way, saying that some of the Labour MPs are wet behind the ears and they need to kind of get on with governing, which I thought was an interesting stance.
5: Yeah, well, let's get back to the markets now. Joining us in studio is Paul Markham, Investment Director and Head of Global Equities at GAM Investments. Let's start with that. We were just talking about the politics. How much is that in your mind when you're thinking about the equity picture?
6: Well, I think that in a UK-specific context, it's clearly very, very important. And we do have some UK holdings in the portfolio, albeit not ones in on the whole, with a couple of exceptions, which are particularly oriented domestically towards the UK. I think it also does form a bigger picture of where yields have been backing up globally. There is a bit of a toxic mix currently in the UK, which is that we already have a bit of a, if you like, stubborn inflation outlook, which is exacerbated by the conflict in Iran. And on top of that, of course, by political instability. Mm. So I think it's something which any UK investor or anybody looking to invest from a global perspective into the UK has to think about carefully before taking the plunge.
4: Mm. Okay, I think that's interesting. I mean, a previous guest was saying, you know, trying to be a gilt investor is almost having to trade intraday because there's so much volatility now. You're nodding in agreement. In terms of, is it to your mind, is the politics still uncertain? Is this still a question of when Starmer goes as opposed to if he goes? Is that your view?
6: Yes, I think that's certainly the case. And I think that we've crossed a Rubicon now, which is never going to be reversed. So right. I think that that's going to happen. The timing is uncertain. The destination is uncertain. And I think that what we're sort of entering into now is a period where, a little bit like we had with the Conservative government over a period of time, is the internal machinations of a party projecting themselves onto a national economic outlook. And that's something which is very difficult for markets to second guess, particularly as some of the vested interests involved are very specific to that party. What I would say here is that, of course, the narrative which is coming from the government, or from more specifically from the Labour Party, is that there is a need to pivot to the left, which is clearly a concern for markets. The reality of that, of course, if you look at the local government results, is that it's far less clear-cut whether or not a pivot to the left or to the right is necessary. The fact of the matter is, objectively, I think, is that the pivot to the left is really a cover for a large majority of the parliamentary Labour Party, and certainly the Labour Party membership, to pivot left, because that's really what they're itching to do. And I think that that is something which will concern markets, and it's something which is going to be bad for UK finances.
4: I think that's very interesting. Baroness Hayter, who was joining us only a few minutes ago, was talking about how it is a democratic issue, basically, more spending. She was specifically talking about defence spending, you know, that the bond markets and investors sort of have to accept, in her view, that there have to be, you know, priorities like defence spending where you have to spend more. What would you think about that?
6: Well, I think it's unquestionable that the defence is something which needs to be bolstered in the UK, and we've had two decades now, defence spending falling away in the UK in a world which has become progressively more dangerous. And I think that that is something which I wouldn't in any way see as arguable. The problem, of course, is there have been various attempts at exploring what you may call creative accounting, say taking defence spending off balance sheet, for example, which I think the market's going to see straight through because it's still a liability whether you like it or not. On top of that, you have the issue of there not really being the reality hitting that we have 100% debt to GDP and the fact that other things have to give. And I think that that is what is going to concern the gilt market, whether you get excessive issuance. Also, of course, we just had one of the leadership candidates, Angela Rayner, saying that we need to raise the minimum wage again. into an inflationary environment. And I think that that is going to really erode all investors' confidence in the ability of the UK government to contain its spending. And of course, you know, minds do start to go back to 1976 when we had effectively a bankruptcy of the UK government. And I don't think that we should in any way rule that out. One thing, of course, which is in the UK's favour is that any government which is able to issue its own currency doesn't ever have to technically default, but something takes the hit, and that's generally the currency, or end up with hyperinflation, and that ends up with unsustainably high gilt yields.
5: I just wonder at this point if we need to accept that the UK is ungovernable, Paul, that we're going to keep cycling three prime ministers, either too bold for the bond market or too constrained by it to inspire voters. But we shall see over the coming months. Great to have you with us in studio, Paul Markham, Investment Director and Head of Global Equities over at GAM Investments, calling 1976, the comparison, Caroline.
7: I think that's really quite a shocking sort of thought, you know, of bankruptcy, of returning to a massively dark period. Although I will say that after that very dark period for Britain's economy, there was a massive revival. It was immensely painful, but Britain shifted hugely, in terms of its industrial base into financial services. So, you know, maybe that's the optimistic view. I don't know. I think that was a very interesting conversation. Thank you so much for your time, Paul Markham. Coming up next, Chloe Millet will be joining us for The Stocks to Watch. This is Bloomberg.
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10: 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Congresswoman Julia Letlow going to be talking about that and the countdown to Election Day. Also on the show Wednesday morning, Attorney Franz Borkhardt stopping by for Legally Serve. We're talking about the amendments on your ballot with Corey Dennis, taking you inside the state capitol with State Representative Paul Sawyer and Paige Carter from LED Talk CCS. 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
5: 8:53 a.m. in London. I'm Lizzie Burden, and we check the markets for you all day long here on Bloomberg Radio. Well, we are looking at European equities up 0.8% on the Stock 600, about the same on the FTSE. The CAC 40 up 0.1%, and the DAX in Frankfurt up 0.8% as well. It looks like we've had a boost from the news that Jensen Huang will go to the ball after all. The NVIDIA CEO joining President Trump's trip to Beijing, that igniting hopes of better trade between the US and China, and US futures up as well. S&P even is up 0.25%, Nasdaq futures up 0.7%. We've had a raft of earnings out of Europe this morning, just to name one of them. Hapag-Lloyd, of course, the shipping company, reporting earnings, EBITDA margin for the first quarter, beating analysts' estimates, and so the stock is up 2.9%. But lots of other individual companies to discuss with Chloe Belly in just a minute. Looking at the what happened in the Asia session, we do have the MSCI Asia Pacific Index up 0.6%. Despite the losses at the earlier part of the session, you did see dip buying taking over. And then in the cross-asset picture, we've talked a lot about UK politics on the programme already. The gilt yield on the 30-year is actually down this morning by 2 basis points on the 30-year at 5.74%, and down on the 10-year by 3 basis points at 5.07%. That seems to track the poly market odds falling, actually, that Starmer will be out by the end of the year. We're now at about 65%, having been up about 85% yesterday. So a dramatic 24 hours for Keir Starmer. We'll watch out for the meeting with the results of that meeting with Health Secretary Wes Streeting. Our T-Live blog reporting that Streeting has now left number 10 as we look ahead to the King's speech. Just finally, in your commodities space, we're looking at Brent today trading down after 3 days of gains. We're down nearly 1% at $106.77 the barrel. That, as the Iran talks really are at an impasse, and President Trump says that the war with Iran is not likely to feature heavily in his talks with Chinese President Xi Jinping. So that's your Bloomberg Business Flash.
7: Okay, thank you so much, Lizzie, for that. Now, let's dive into what stocks to watch this morning. Let's take a look at some of the stocks on the move today here in Europe. I'm Caroline Hepgett with Lizzie Burden, and we're joined by our Bloomberg reporter, Chloe Millet. Good morning.
13: Good morning.
7: Let's start with Vistry, rather, which is a UK home builder, issuing a profit warning.
13: Yeah, yet another one. So it's been quite a tough day for Vistry this morning. It said that it had to take measures to try and reduce debt and generate cash, and so that includes things like discounts on home sales, but also delaying the building of some sites as well. And so it said that all of those measures would hurt profit more than expected in the short term. And so that echoes what we've heard from Berkeley, another house builder already, when in April it actually revised its outlook as well and said that profit would also be weaker than anticipated. And that's because of the inflationary pressures triggered by the Iran war, which means that we could see fewer interest rate cuts and therefore higher mortgage rates for longer. And the other problem is also that high energy prices mean higher prices for raw materials. So house builders are essentially getting squeezed from all sides. And if we add the political instability that we're seeing in the UK right now, with Starmer trying and really struggling to hold on to his job, that creates even more uncertainty in the housing market. And so that spells some really bad news for those house builders. And we've seen that with Vistry this morning.
5: Well, Chloe, you take me to the UK. One stock that's doing well is Intertek. Why?
13: It's warming up to the idea of getting bought and getting bought by EQT. So it said this morning it was leaning towards recommending a fourth and final takeover offer from the private equity firm EQT. And it's an offer that values Intertek at £9.2 billion. And so Intertek, which is a product testing firm, had previously rejected three different bids from EQT, saying that they had undervalued the company. But it's come under more and more pressure recently from some of its biggest shareholders to engage with EQT. And so we've seen that happening now. Before the takeover saga started, Intertek had announced a strategic review. It's been struggling actually quite a bit since the end of the pandemic, given that demand for its testing services was obviously very important during that time, but never really quite recovered. But it is now pausing that review, and that paves the way for being taken private. That's perhaps a win for shareholders, but it does mean yet another exit from the London Stock Exchange. So that's probably not good news for for that stock exchange.
7: Yeah, absolutely. And just lastly on Siemens, what's the latest for them?
13: Yeah, they said they would buy back as much as 6 billion euros of shares after a big surge in orders, really benefiting from demand for factory software, for smart building infrastructure. But at the same time, it did say it was really cautious on the outlook because of the war and the impact of the war on both supply chains and also inflation. And so we've seen some weakness in the shares this morning because of this cautious outlook, but also because some analysts have said that they had actually expected a higher number for that buyback, even though it came earlier than expected. And so we're seeing a little bit of weakness for Siemens this morning.
5: Okay, Chloe Malley, thank you very much for bringing us those stocks on the move today in Europe. And for more conversations like this, do subscribe to our new Stock Movers reports. 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
7: So coming up in the next hour of Bloomberg Daybreak Europe, we're going to be bringing in Alice Gledhill, Bloomberg's FX and Brakes reporter. I think she'll give us a very interesting view on gilt as it relates to politics here in the UK. Plus, all the news about Xi and Trump and what to expect from that summit. That's next. This is Bloomberg.
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21: This is Bloomberg Daybreak Europe for this Wednesday, the 13th of May, from London and Brussels. Coming up today,
22: Keir's still here. The British Prime Minister clings to power as rivals circle and calls Grove from his own party for him to quit.
21: Diamonds hired words. The boss of JP Morgan sounds warnings on the UK, Europe and market exuberance.
22: Tapped out. Satellite images suggest Iranian oil exports have ground to a halt as the standoff with the US continues.
21: Plus, does he have the cards? Trump prepares to face an emboldened Xi in Beijing as war in the Middle East clips US leverage.
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21: Tiwa, good morning. On the markets, we're looking at the Stock 600 up 0.7%. The FTSE 100 is 0.8 higher this morning. Similar moves north for the German market. The French market underperforming, though, up by just 0.1% this morning. Looking towards Wall Street, NASDAQ futures are 0.7 higher. The strength in technology shares continuing through the session today. S&P E-mini futures are up by 0.3%. We are seeing a rally in gilts after the jump in yields yesterday, but only coming down some of the way that they've gone up. So the 2-year gilt yield down 4 basis points this morning to 4.5%. The pound is 0.1% weaker against the dollar, 135.21. The euro's 0.3 weaker at 117.07. Those are your markets.
5: Now to our top stories. Keir Starmer is defying speculation that his time as the UK's Prime Minister is over. More than a fifth of his MPs and four junior ministers are publicly calling for him to stand down after a landslide loss in local elections last week. But at a meeting of senior cabinet ministers yesterday, Starmer said he wouldn't go without a leadership fight. Deputy Prime Minister David Lammy was at that meeting and is backing his boss.
23: We must put country before party. The only person that benefits from the Labour Party navel-gazing in this way is Nigel Farage and the populist right.
5: But unlike Lammy, other senior ministers, including Ed Miliband and Shabana Mahmood, refused to speak to the media. A letter is said to be circulating in Parliament with more than 100 MPs backing Starmer to stay. The US ambassador to the UK, Warren Stevens, told LBC's Andrew Marr that changing leaders makes it harder to build relationships.
0: certainly the ability to have personal relationships matters, and to the extent that there's frequent turnover,
6: that's a problem.
0: That's a problem.
22: U.S. Ambassador Warren Stevens speaking on LBC. One of Starmer's potential challenges, Health Secretary Wes Streeting, has been seen entering and leaving at 10 Downing Street after just 15 minutes this morning. The ongoing leadership speculation comes as the government plans to set out its legislative agenda in the King's Speech later today.
21: The escalating political drama is heaping fresh pressure on Britain's fragile bond market. And despite a rally this morning, yields on longer dated gilts remain close to their highest in decades and above any other country in the G10. Bloomberg's chief UK economist Dan Hansen says that's due to political risk.
1: There's a global element to this as well. It's not just a UK story, but gilt yields are up more than anywhere else. And that is the political uncertainty that's playing in. And the question mark now is, if there is a change of leader, what's the fiscal stance of that leader going to be? And how much are they going to listen to the bond market or try and forge their own path forward, ignoring what's happening in the gilt market?
21: Hansen adds the UK is suffering from both stubbornly high inflation and debt, making it vulnerable. One Labour MP who backed Andy Burnham was reported to have said the bond market would have to fall in line if the politician were to pursue a more left-wing platform.
22: Investor concerns over Keir Starmer being replaced by a more left-wing leader were further underscored in market moves over the past 24 hours. Shares in British banks Lloyds, NatWest and Barclays all fell sharply yesterday after JP Morgan analysts warned banks could face higher taxes. They've recovered some of those losses today. Speaking exclusively to Bloomberg, CEO Jamie Dimon went further, warning that any hikes could prompt JP Morgan to scrap plans to invest billions in a new London headquarters.
2: They've become hostile to banks again, yes. I mean, I've always objected to the fact, you know, we didn't damage the UK in any way. We paid probably $10 billion of extra taxes by now. I don't think that's right or fair. If that happens too much, we will reconsider.
22: The boss of the world's biggest bank added that he thinks the world of the UK's finance minister, Rachel Reeves, and described Keir Starmer as a very smart guy. In the same interview, Dimon also weighed in on US-EU trade tensions, calling for a resolution that benefits both sides.
2: If you ask me what the goal should be of our economic relations with Europe, should be having a stronger Europe to get you to help you do the Draghi report. And I wrote my chairs like, you make a pipe dream, that if you did the Draghi report, I would give you one big, beautiful free trade bill. That's what I would do. And, you know, and fix them. There are some stupid trade issues, and fix them. But with both the economies would go better. If they grew better, it'd be good for all the citizens.
22: JP Morgan's Jamie Dimon has long voiced concerns about Europe, saying in December that the continent has a real problem.
21: And French unemployment unexpectedly rose to its highest level in 5 years in the first quarter, reaching

0: from Iran's main export terminal appear to have come to a prolonged halt for the first time since the beginning of the war. Satellite images reviewed by Bloomberg show no oil tankers leaving Karg Island on three of the past 7 days. Here's Bloomberg's Stuart Livingston Wallace.
1: That's certainly unprecedented since the conflict began. At the same time, he's looked at the storage tanks and the shadows they're casting on Karg Island itself. Again, incredible work, which suggests that they're probably starting to fill up. So those two combined certainly suggests, and again, this is based just on the images we can see, that potentially they are running out of storage space, they're running out of tankers to put oil on. We'll see over the next couple of weeks whether that trend persists.
0: Bloomberg's head of Middle East and North Africa coverage, Stuart Livingston Wallace there. It comes as lawmakers in the United States pressed Pentagon chiefs over the estimated $29 billion cost of the conflict.
2: Trade negotiators led by the U.S. Treasury Secretary Scott Bessent and China's Vice Premier Hu Lifeng held talks in Seoul to prepare for a summit between the leaders of the world's two largest economies. The U.S. President Donald Trump says that trade and not the war in Iran will be the priority during his summit with China's Xi Jinping. In a last-minute change, NVIDIA CEO Jensen Huang has joined the U.S. delegation alongside executives from Apple, Tesla and Goldman Sachs. Speaking at the White House, Trump downplayed how much attention the two leaders would give to events in the Middle East.
3: We have a lot of things to discuss. I wouldn't say Iran is one of them, to be honest with you, because we have Iran very much under control.
2: China is Iran's biggest oil buyer and a key strategic partner. Raising the stakes for the meeting as a test of Beijing's willingness to help ease the conflict. And those are our top stories on the programme this morning on the markets. The Stock 600 is 0.7% higher. The FTSE 100 up by 0.7% as well. A rally in gilts, as we've been talking about, not quite reversing yesterday's jump in yields. The 10-year gilt yield down 3 basis points at 5.07%. And that's amid a broad rally across European government bonds this morning. The Bloomberg Dollar Spot Index 0.1% stronger. The pound 0.1% weaker at 135.22. The euro weaker after that, higher than expected unemployment data out of France, down by 0.3% at 117. And we're keeping an eye on oil prices as well. Brent crude, 0.8 lower this morning, $106.91. WTI, just over $101 a barrel this morning.
0: Well, let's bring you up to date with the political story in the UK now. Keir Starmer is still the Prime Minister. That's despite the calls for him to go from a group of backbench MPs and junior ministers. This is ahead of the King's speech later, which is meant to lay out the government's legislative agenda for the next year. And of course, we've just seen Health Secretary Wes Streeting leaving Downing Street after a meeting that looks like it lasted just over 15 minutes. Lizzie Burden is here with us. She spent the day outside Downing Street yesterday. Lizzie, could Starmer end up surviving this? There's more than 100 MPs that have reportedly signed this letter in support for him. Does he have enough support to stay in post?
4: Well, as you say, I was in Downing Street yesterday and me and pretty much the world's journalists were waiting for a lectern to arrive in the street, and it never did. In fact, polymarkets have improved for Keir Starmer that he's going to stay in office. The probability that he's out by the end of June's fallen to 34% from 65%, and the probability that he's out by the end of the year has fallen to 65% from 85% on Monday. You've mentioned yields are down across the gilt curve this morning. Of course, relatively, they're still elevated, but the picture looking better for gilts today. Still, though, too, are most in Labour who we've been speaking to still expect an open challenge in the coming days. The Health Secretary, as you say, met Starmer this morning. It was a very quick meeting. We'll wait for the readout. And you've had four junior ministers quitting, about a fifth of Labour MPs calling for Starmer to go. And that's just in public, never mind in private. So in theory, we're past that 81 threshold to trigger a leadership contest. But 100 have signed this statement saying it's not time for one. Interestingly, if Streeting gets enough signatures to challenge Starmer but the PM beats him in a contest, we could have several more years of the status quo, as we saw with Jeremy Corbyn when he was in opposition.
2: Yeah, indeed. I mean, we're all sort of glued again to the front door of Downing Street, Lizzie, today. I mean, the timing of this just over 15-minute visit to Downing Street from West Streeting this morning, very much something that's raising lots of questions today about what's going to be going on. And we'll be watching, of course, to see what else happens, and we'll be watching those key challengers as well. But, you know, there's also the other event today is the King's speech, which is, you know, supposed to be this big moment for the government to lay out its policy agenda. But the political turmoil very much taking over.
4: Yeah, we don't.

0: know if Starm is going to last long enough to enact the legislative agenda that the Kings will be reading out. So it is a very strange affair. It's strange anyway, Stephen. You've got this gilded carriage taking the King from Buckingham Palace to the House of Lords. Of course, it's not his words, they're written for him by the government. But lots on the agenda, including closer ties with Europe, a health bill, an energy independence bill, reforms to the asylum system, a social housing bill. So we'll watch out for that. But who knows whether a successor would even implement these changes? Probably unlikely.
1: Well, Lizzie, the King is set to make his speech in Parliament later today, but it seems like Keir Starmer's would-be challengers are without a kingmaker. What's their next move here? Is there anyone that is close to getting the backing they need to actually trigger the Labour leadership contest?
0: Well, many of Starmer's allies were worried that he'd bottled it. We'll have to see whether he actually challenged the Prime Minister in this meeting. Others had been saying that it's a campaign of attrition. Wait and watch the numbers mount, adding the pressure on the Prime Minister to go. Of course, the other big name in this race is Andy Burnham, the Mayor of Greater Manchester, but he doesn't even have a seat in Parliament at the moment. It could be until September before that were to happen. And then there's the possibility that you could have a Burnham Prime Minister and a Chancellor, Rachel Reeves. This is something that the Financial Times had reported, that Reeves' allies had said that she could actually stay on. I wonder whether that could help the market keep a lid on gilt yields, but bring in the charisma of Burnham.
1: Okay, well, all eyes on that Downing Street door for who comes in, who goes out, and if Keir Starmer will be able to cling on to his position here. That's Bloomberg's Lizzie Burden. Thank you for joining us.
2: Well, the markets, of course, as Lizzie mentioned, have been following the political turmoil closely. We do have gilt yields coming down slightly today, but that's after a sharp rise in previous sessions. Our FX and rates reporter, Alice Gledhill, joins us now for more on this. Alice, just talk us through what's been happening this morning on UK government bond markets and how it fits into the pattern of what we've seen over recent days.
3: Morning. Yeah, sure. So, yeah, as you say, gilts are rallying slightly this morning, I'd say. I wouldn't want to overdo it. It's been a choppy couple of days for gilt markets. I'll flip back to what happened on Friday as we got the sort of the first results coming through. Very early on, Starmer came out with this sort of show of strength. He said he wasn't going anywhere. And actually, gilt markets reacted pretty well to that. I think the key point here is that markets have sort of grown to trust Starmer and his Chancellor Rachel Reeves, and they're worried about sort of who might replace one or both of them if there is a change of leadership. So we actually saw gilts manage to rally on Friday, which was interesting, but then we saw sort of the calls for his resignation sort of mount kind of through Friday afternoon over the weekend, and then we had quite a bit of volatility over the first couple of days. If you look at the 30-year yields, that's more sensitive to things like fiscal and political risk than shorter maturities, and that yield was up 20 basis points over the first couple of days of this week. So yeah, it's been a tough couple of days for UK bonds, but as I said, some sort of stabilisation this morning. I think that's partly because we're now just waiting for what comes next. Obviously, everyone wants to know what the outcome of this very brief meeting with Streeting has been. And then, of course, also today, there's the global picture. You can't forget that. And I think the rise in the oil price has also helped bonds this morning. So we're seeing sort of small gains across global government bond markets.
1: Alice, good morning. I wonder what your thoughts are on the key issue here for bond markets. Of course, we've all heard those perhaps now infamous comments from Andy Burnham on being in hock to the bond markets. But is this actually more a question of continuity rather than a judgment from the gilt market on a particular leadership challenger?
3: Yeah, I think markets hate uncertainty, and I think that's partly what's going on. I think there's sort of an uncertainty premium being priced into UK assets. But I think there's also just this concern that whoever might take over, if you were to see a new leader come in, is that they would shift towards sort of more public spending, more borrowing. And that's of course what the gilt market is particularly concerned about. There are those kind of comments from Andy Burnham out there. Obviously, we don't really know, you know, what any successor might do, but I think that's what the bond market really, really cared about. And of course, we can't forget that all this sort of political noise and speculation over what might be next for sort of the UK fiscal outlook is the Iran war and what's happening in energy markets, and kind of what that energy shock means for places like the UK. You know, we've seen inflation start to pick up. Inflation's already stickier in the UK. So you've just got all these headwinds sort of coalescing for gilts. And it's a pretty tricky outlook for gilts at the moment.
2: Okay, Alice, thanks very much for bringing us up to date on those market moves. That's our FX and rates reporter, Alice Gledhill.
1: It seems to be a tricky situation for Keir Starmer. Earlier this morning, we heard from Labour-affiliated trade unions saying they don't back him to remain Prime Minister. Straight ahead on Daybreak Europe, we'll bring you our interview with JP Morgan CEO Jamie Dimon and his warning over higher taxes on banks in the UK. This is Bloomberg.

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16: 9:21 in London, 10:21 here in Brussels. Good morning, I'm Stephen Carroll. So a couple of different stories playing out on markets today. If we think first of all about the UK, we do have gilt yields rallying slightly today. What our FX and rates reporter Alice Gledhill described as a stabilisation in markets after the big jump in yields over the past few days. The 10-year gilt yield down 3 basis points, still above 5% though, 5.08%. And we do have a rally across government bonds more broadly as well. 10-year bond yields down a basis point, 10-year treasury yield down a basis point as well. In the equity session today, stock 600 up by 0.8%. The FTSE 100 0.6 higher. The FTSE 250 more domestically focused. If we're looking for an equity market read on the UK situation, 0.4% higher today. We do have some earnings stories that are moving markets as well. Shares sharply lower in Adecco after their margin in particular disappointed investors. But technology shares are what were driving a boost, a dip in buying among investors for technology shares during the Asian session, and we're seeing that in futures for Wall Street as well. S&P E-minis are 0.4 higher. NASDAQ futures up by 1% as well. The question of Jensen Huang going to China with President Trump also of interest to investors. On oil prices, we're looking at Brent crude down 0.7% at just shy of $107 a barrel. Now WTI down 1%, but still over $101 a barrel in trading today. That is your Bloomberg Radio Business Flash. Now with more on what's going on around the world, here's Tu Adebayo in London.
6: Thank you, Stephen. Keir Starmer is defying speculation that his time as the UK's Prime Minister is over. More than a fifth of his MPs and four junior ministers are publicly calling for him to stand down after a landslide loss in local elections last week. One of Starmer's potential challengers, Health Secretary Wes Streeting, has been seen entering and leaving 10 Downing Street after just 15 minutes this morning. Oil shipments from Iran's main export terminal appear to have come to a prolonged halt for the first time since the beginning of the war. Satellite imagery shows no oil tankers have been observed at Karg Island on three of the past 7 days. And the US Treasury Secretary and China's Vice Premier have held trade talks in Seoul to prepare for a summit between the leaders of the world's two biggest economies that starts today. US President Donald Trump says trade, not the war in Iran, will be the priority during his meeting with China's Xi Jinping. And those are some of our global news headlines.
16: Tiwa, thank you very much. Let's bring you one of our top interviews this morning. JP Morgan's CEO Jamie Dimon has warned the bank could reconsider plans to invest billions in its new London headquarters if Britain becomes hostile to banks again through higher taxes. In an exclusive interview with Bloomberg's Francine Lacqua in Paris, Dimon said resolving what he called stupid trade issues between the US and EU would help to drive stronger economic growth. Here's some of that conversation, starting with Dimon's views on AI and how it'll change the global economy.
17: I think it's going to change almost everything. And I've done my own stuff in getting the courts in the morning. I have a Jamie strategic intelligence report. It's getting better. So I could say, what did Francine say yesterday? And every morning, 5 a.m., will tell me what you had on your people that might be significant to me. And then you can keep on educating it. That's not important. This is important. What's significant? So, yeah, we're all going to use it in different ways, but we will use it. It won't change my day-to-day. And it will inside the company because we're deploying it, you know, in 1,000 different use cases today.
18: You're much better off just watching Bloomberg. Talk to me about the UK. So there's a lot of, you know, the markets are on tenterhooks to know whether the Prime Minister survives. We don't exactly know what comes next. The markets are nervous. What does it mean for JP Morgan in London?
17: Well, look, we had ups and downs in markets and ups and down politicians. So it's not going to change our fundamental strategy. I would say that Europe, including the UK, know what to do. And it's the Draghi report. There are 300 items in there, common capital markets, common regulations, allowing cross-border in the EU competition. There's huge regulatory, not tariff, but regulatory burdens. They need to do the same thing in the UK. I think Keir Starmer is a very smart guy. Politics is really tough. They're in a bind because of debts and deficits, and they inherited a lot of that. I think the world of racial reefs, and they got to be tough. They got to say, we're going to do these things. And the short term may not be great, but governments have to get the stuff done right that grows the economy and militarily. And I think they need to work closer with Europe. And if you remember Keir Starmer and President Macron, they were going to work closer. Not reversing Brexit, but military alliances, intelligence alliances, making sure the economies have economic relationships good for both the continent and good for the UK.
18: You're building a big mega project in Canary Wharf that everyone is quite excited about. Does this potential political instability actually change your view on everything? Or do you see costs going up? Are you worried about taxation?
17: It's not political instability, but if they become hostile to banks again, yes. I mean, I've always objected to the fact, we didn't damage the UK in any way. We paid probably $10 billion of extra taxes by now. I don't think that's right or fair. If that happens too much, we will reconsider.
18: Yeah. Look, I know you've also looked a lot at Europe and funding and, especially when it comes to security. How much time are you spending making sure that defense companies, that companies in Europe have enough funding from JP Morgan to make sure that they can, defend?
17: A lot. So we have this huge effort. We deploy over the years $1.5 trillion. To help, it's not just it's resiliency, it's even medicines and rare earths, which would be defense, semiconductors, defense, but it's anything you need. So Europe needs LNG. So we look at that as resiliency for Europe, not LNG in America, but shipping here is resiliency. So we have professionals doing it. We've got an unbelievable advisory group. We've dedicated, you know, 30, 40 people. We're doing research now, which you might be interested in, across the shipbuilding ecosystem, across the active pharmaceutical system, the rare earth system, and then having public policy, which puts us in a better position. We, the Democratic world, should never have gotten here. We're so reliant on other people, potential adversaries for rare earths. And we did. Right. So no fire was spilled, no, but let's fix it. And we got to fix it right away.
18: And this is good for the U.S. Does the U.S. need stronger allies?
17: This is good for the U.S., and I think having strong allies is good for us. So my view is we need a stronger NATO. They're doing that, by the way. So, you know, our president pushed them a lot. Well, they're all doing it, which is a good thing. But we want to keep it together. The goal of it should be to have a stronger NATO, not a weaker NATO. The goal, in my view, if you ask me what the goal should be of our economic relations with Europe, yeah, should be having a stronger Europe to get you to help you do the Draghi report. I wrote my chair's letter, you may be a pipe dream, that if you did the Draghi report, I would give you one big, beautiful free trade bill. That's what I would do. And, you know, and fix them. There are some stupid trade issues, and fix them. But we both the economies would go better. If they grew better, it'd be good for all the citizens, not just good for the big companies. And I think those two things are pillars of keeping the world safe and free,
18: right,
17: for democracy. So they're not a minor thing. They're a major thing if you look at over 20 or 30 years.
18: So, Jimmy, today, how would you fix the Middle East?
17: I do not know. When I hear a lot of politicians say there was no imminent threat from Iran, that immediately gets my back up, because a threat is what I'm threatening to do some of you. They've been raping, killing, and murdering for 47 years. Why the Western world allowed proxy wars? I mean, we've learned a lesson now. We should have gone years ago at the head of the snake. We should have killed the head of the snake, you know, and so now that, so now you have more risk, but maybe more opportunity, because people want peace in the Middle East. You know, we have this, it's a terrible situation. I don't know the outcome. I hope there's a plan C or a plan B. I want us to prevail in the way that makes sense. I don't know what the right thing to do was, but I'm not going to sit and say they weren't a threat and we should have done nothing.
18: But today, does the Strait of Hormuz need to reopen almost at any cost?
17: It will eventually be reopened. I don't know. You know, you're talking about the military has been playing for things like this for 40 years. They have plans. I don't know what those plans are. And I hope it works. I just don't know.
18: I mean, what is the one thing you wish you knew now, given, I mean, there's a lot of uncertainty in the world, right?
17: Yeah.
18: Geopolitics, yeah. Markets. If you could know one thing for certain from the president, what would it be?
17: Well, I don't know about that. I just roll up my sleeves and try to make it better than it was. So I don't guess for about one good thing or something like that.
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16: A bit more stability in UK assets today, Tiwa. We're looking at the 10-year Treasury, 10-year gilt yield, down 2 basis points, 5.08%. So a stabilisation in gilts after the big sell-off yesterday. We are seeing also a rally across government bonds elsewhere. The 10-year Treasury yield down a basis point. The pound is just slightly weaker against the dollar this morning, 135.31. The FTSE 100 up 0.6%. The broader stock 600 up by 0.8%. Looking towards Wall Street, tech shares in focus, but NASDAQ futures up by 0.9%. And oil prices slightly lower this morning. Brent crude, though, still just under $107 a barrel today.
6: Now to our top stories. Keir Starmer is defying speculation that his time as the UK's Prime Minister is over. More than a fifth of his MPs and four junior ministers are publicly calling for him to stand down after a landslide loss in local elections last week. Miata Fanbulla was the first junior minister to go. She says she was acting on the concerns of her constituents.
24: The message was really clear. They have lost confidence and trust in the Prime Minister, and they don't believe that he is able to deliver the scale and the change that is required for us to deliver on our mandates that we promised the country.
6: Former Communities Minister Miata Fambulla speaking there. One of Starmer's potential challengers, Health Secretary Wes Streeting, has been seen entering and leaving 10 Downing Street after just 15 minutes this morning. The ongoing leadership speculation comes as the government plans to set out its legislative agenda in the King's Speech later today.
16: Oil shipments from Iran's main export terminal appear to have come to a prolonged halt for the first time since the beginning of the war. Satellite images reviewed by Bloomberg show no oil tankers leaving Karg Island on three of the past 7 days. If the island's remaining storage tanks continue to fill, Iran would face pressure to further cut its oil production. It comes as lawmakers in the United States pressed Pentagon chiefs over the estimated $29 billion cost of the conflict.
6: The US Treasury Secretary and China's Vice Premier have held talks in Seoul to prepare for a summit between the leaders of the world's two biggest economies that starts today. US President Donald Trump says trade, not the war in Iran, will be the priority during his meeting with China's Xi Jinping. Before boarding Air Force One, he downplayed the attention the two leaders would devote to the ongoing conflict. But Henry Wang, president and founder of the Center for China and Globalization, says the Middle East could be a prominent topic.
0: No, I think that's very, very significant. I would think that would probably be a big expectation from President Trump, because, you know, we can see the war is still going on, the Hormuz Strait is still closed, and U.S. Is really getting into a mess of that kind of situation, and then really eager to get out.
6: Henry Wang from the Center for China and Globalization there. China is Iran's biggest oil buyer and a key strategic partner.
16: And those are your top stories on the program this morning. Coming up next on Bloomberg Daybreak Europe, we're going to bring you our conversation with Diane Hayter, the former chair of the UK's Labour Party, who sought to explain why Keir Starmer should stay on as Prime Minister. Stay with us for that. This is Bloomberg.
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5: 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Congresswoman Julia Letlow going to be talking about that and the countdown to Election Day. 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
16: 9:40 in London, 10:40 here in Brussels. Good morning, I'm Stephen Carroll. So on the markets, we've got European shares higher 0.6% on the Stock 600. The FTSE 100 is 0.6 higher as well. The DAX in Frankfurt up by 0.9. Watching shares in Siemens this morning up 0.7% after they announced plans to buy back as much as 6 billion euros worth of shares. Orders climbing as well against the difficult geopolitical backdrop. Looking at UK banks, we do have a slight recovery in some of those shares that had fallen yesterday on fears of what a change in leadership in the UK, if it were to happen, might mean in terms of taxation on banks. More broadly, when we're thinking about UK assets, we've got gilt yields recovering a little today from the sell-off yesterday. The 10-year yield is down 2.5 basis points at the moment, 5.08%. The 2-year yield is down by 3 basis points, and we do have bonds rallying generally across Europe. The 10-year French yield is down 1.5 basis points today as well. Looking towards the Wall Street session, tech shares are in focus. The Nasdaq futures are up by 0.9%, and that's reflecting a picture that we saw on the Asian session earlier. S&P E-minis are up by 0.4%. Oil prices are lower, but really holding on to most of the gains that we've seen over the past few days. The Brent crude is over $107 a barrel now, and WTI is over 101.50 at the moment. In currency markets, the Bloomberg dollar spot index a touch stronger. The euro is 0.3 weaker at 1.17 against the dollar. That is your Bloomberg Radio Business Flash. 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
6: Thank you, Stephen. Keir Starmer is defying speculation that his time as the UK's Prime Minister is over. More than a fifth of his MPs and 4 junior ministers are publicly calling for him to stand down after a landslide loss in local elections last week. One of Starmer's potential challengers, Health Secretary Wes Streeting, has been seen entering and leaving 10 Downing Street after just 15 minutes this morning. Oil shipments from Iran's main export terminal appear to have come to a prolonged standstill for the first time since the beginning of the war. SAS satellite imagery shows no oil tankers have been observed at Karg Island on 3 of the past 7 days. And the US Treasury Secretary and China's Vice Premier have held talks in Seoul to prepare for a summit between the leaders of the world's two biggest economies that starts today. US President Donald Trump says trade, not the war in Iran, will be the priority during his meeting with China's Xi Jinping. And those are some of our global news headlines.
7: Tiwa, thank you very much. Now, bring you more on that story in the UK. Keir Starmer rejecting the idea of resignation despite around 90 Labour MPs calling for a new leader. It comes ahead of the King's speech today, which will lay out the government's path towards reforming the state and reversing the UK's decline. Earlier, we heard from one supporter of Keir Starmer, Diane Hayter, the former chair of the UK Labour Party. We asked her why she believes Starmer should stay on as Prime Minister.
11: First of all, we were elected 2 years ago, under 2 years ago, with a very big majority. We've got 400, just over 400 MPs. So yes, there may be 90 that are a number, but not anything like a half, are a bit unhappy at the moment. There are two things really to say. One is that we were elected with such a big majority that about half of our MPs, over half of our Labour MPs were new and really pretty inexperienced about how dealing with those sort of gusts or storms that happened when you're in government. And they're finding it quite hard, you know, less than 2 years in, of suddenly finding we're not very popular. And they think, oh my gosh, you know, we have to get rid of the leader. Actually, the experienced hands amongst them are quite used to this. It is often very bumpy. We've been 14 years in opposition. To come back in and try and change a lot, and people expect it to be changed quickly, and honestly, life isn't like that, and running a government isn't like that. So I think it shows the inexperience of many of our MPs. And the other thing to say is, although there were bad local elections, we are nearly 3 years off the next general election, and a bit of holding your nerve and implementing the promises you made at the election is something we really need to do.
12: Well, not all of these MPs are inexperienced. I'm thinking of the likes of Jess Phillips. And when I look at this, a fifth of Labour MPs, even more privately, am I to conclude, Baroness, that the party just doesn't care about the bond market, that it's forgotten about the 2022 experience of Liz Truss? I've seen one Labour MP telling an outlet that the bond market's just going to have to fall in line with Andy Burnham.
11: Well, I think that, you know, I think you've just exampled what I'm saying, that some of our MPs are very inexperienced, and normally we would have a smaller number of new MPs who would have a little more mentoring and a little more help to understand the realities. It, you know, you have quoted one, and I think everyone has sort of turned around and sort of shaken their heads at that stupidity. No, I think we have not forgotten what happened in the past, and that is why so many of us are saying to these newish MPs, and most of them are new, although you mentioned one that isn't. Listen, hold your nerve. We are in the middle. This isn't just, by the way, as you know, and Bloomberg better than most, this is not just a UK position. We, you know, when we were elected, we already had the war going on with Ukraine after Russia's invasion of Ukraine. Since then, we've got the Middle East. So, and we've had no increase in living standards for a very long time. These things are not just for Britain alone, and those storms have to be led at an international as well as national level, and that's where our Prime Minister has been so strong. So we should not be undermining now, trying to get the world situation much more stable, because that's one of the things that will help us produce our own growth.
13: Yeah, no, and you know, UK debt to GDP has continued to rise under Labour. Do you think that the current National Executive Committee were wrong to block Andy Burnham from standing in a by-election, i.e. winning a seat in Parliament, or campaigning to win a seat in Parliament earlier this year? Was the NEC wrong?
11: The NEC was absolutely right. I mean, for two reasons. One is we would have had a very big by-election in the area. I mean, had he got elected, and we don't know he would have got elected, by the way, we would have had a very big and major by-election in Manchester. An important, really important part of our economy is Manchester. And, you know, destabilizing there where they're doing so much for growth would have been bad. But the other thing, it would have just started this psychodrama earlier, because what would have happened, the whole issue would have been campaign about him wanting a leadership. Now, I do not believe that any Labour politician should see their own future, their own possibility of being Prime Minister or leader or in the Cabinet, is not more important than what's good for the party. And what is good for the Labour Party, even more importantly, what is good for the country, for UK PLC at the moment, is some stability, is support for our leadership, and putting these personal ambitions behind. So I think the NEC took exactly the right position. We really have to support our leadership, our whole leadership, not just the Prime Minister, but the Cabinet, in what are very tricky... Your listenership don't need me telling you that these are rocky international both defence and financial situations. We have got a big... We're going to have to spend even more money, in case you're worried about our debt. We're going to have to spend more money on boosting our defence expenditure, partly because of a slight withdrawal or reduction from the US, but partly because the world is very unsafe.
13: I was going to say that that's not going to be possible if that's going to come through higher debt. That's the fundamental issue for gilt markets, isn't it, and gilt investors, that Starmer doesn't have the backing of MPs to cut UK government spending, which is the fundamental thing that would probably reassure gilt investors.
11: I understand that, but you know, we also do live in a democracy, and that is one of the things that I think all gilt markets and everyone should be aware of. There are some times where you have to do the right thing for your country and for your democracy and for the people who elected you. And I think that if we get strong leadership, that is understood. Mm-hmm. And that is why I'm so angst at the moment by some of my own dear colleagues undermining the strength of the government, which is as important, I think, as some of the figures. What everybody needs to know, markets, but also internally, within the UK, is that we have an agenda and are going to work to and keep to that. And that confidence is really important. And that's why I'm so angry, I think is the only word I can use. Okay, in case you aren't hearing it from my voice.
7: That's Joanne Hayter, former chair of the UK's Labour Party's National Executive Committee, speaking to Lizzie Burton and Caroline Hepker a little while earlier on Bloomberg Radio. As we're watching, gilt yields down slightly after yesterday's jump, but still over 5% for the 10-year yield. Up next, we'll be checking in on the stocks to move with Louise Moon. This is Bloomberg.
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16: 9:53 in London, 10:53 in Brussels. Good morning, I'm Stephen Carroll. So looking at what's happening on markets this morning, just to bring you the numbers that we've had out of Tencent, their March quarter revenue missing estimates, underscoring the urgency around the costly AI pivot at the Chinese tech giant, while core businesses like games and advertising show signs of age. That's interesting to layer in as we've been watching technology shares, the dip buying that was happening in Asia, and if we're looking at NASDAQ futures, 0.8% higher for futures this morning. S&P mini futures up by 0.3%. So strength in technology to watch out for in the US session later. In Europe, the Stock 600 is up by 0.6%. The FTSE 100 is 0.5% higher. We're keeping an eye on those UK assets given the political turmoil of recent days. Things pretty calm today though. The gilt yield slightly lower. 10-year is down 2 basis points at 5.09%. The 2-year is down by 2 basis points as well. And that's, you know, not very different to what we're seeing elsewhere in Europe. Basis point lower across the curve for French yields, for example, this morning. Thinking about the currency markets, the pound a touch weaker against the dollar, 135.22. The euro's 0.3 weaker though, 1.17 against the dollar amid some dollar strength. And oil prices we're watching as well, largely unchanged today, so holding on to much of yesterday's gains. Brent crude over $107 a barrel, WTI slightly lower at $101.70. That is your Bloomberg Radio Business Flash.
22: Thanks, Stephen. So let's take a look at some of the stocks that are on the move today in Europe. I'm Tiwa Adebayo with Stephen Carroll, and we're joined by Bloomberg's breaking news editor, Louise Moon. Louise, Intertek is on the move this morning. Its board saying they are inclined to recommend Swedish private equity firm EQT's offer to buy the British product testing firm. What's the latest move?
23: Yeah, so shares rising on the back of this rose as much as 8% this morning. They've already shot up since EQT's first bid, which was announced early April. So in terms of share prices, closing in on the gap with the takeover proposal, that this recent one, so it reached as much as £57 per share this morning. So as you say, they're leaning towards accepting EQT's bid. This is their fourth, and they've said final, bid for Intertek. Intertek's rejected all the other three bids for undervaluing it, in their words. So the first one began at about £51.50 per share, and then they've steadily increased since then. As I say, this one's £60 a share, and that values it at about £9.2 billion. So it's a bit of a change of heart from Intertek. They've come under quite a lot of pressure from investors, particularly activist investors. So shareholders that represent about 10% of Intertek have been urging them to talk to EQT, and they're because you know that they're supportive of this takeover. So that includes the likes of Palliser Capital, Harris Associates, Lost Coast Collective, all US. Lost Coast Collective is was actually set up by Nelson Peltz's son. So they've been urging Intertek to engage with EQT, and now they are leaning towards accepting that. So the deadline for a firm offer is June 11th. So until then, we'll be keeping an eye as to whether this will actually go through. Of course, that would mean another loss of a London listed stock being taken private.
16: Okay, so that's on Intertek. Let's go to banks next. ABN AMRO reporting in the Netherlands.
23: Yeah, they had their quarterly results, and shares have jumped in Amsterdam. So quarterly profits beat expectations. That's on particularly on the back of their fee income, which surged. They also improved guidance for costs in the full year. And so a positive set of results, essentially showing that their transformation is paying off. The CEO's been at the helm for about a year, and she's been doing a whole host of transformation efforts. So cutting costs, pulling back from less profitable businesses, cutting jobs, bolstering their presence in the retail banking space. So analysts are saying that these set of results are showing that she's executing rapidly on her targets, so doing well, and that's being reflected in the numbers today.
22: Okay, and lastly, Louise, Adecco, it's hit a 1993 low this morning. That's before I was born. What has prompted such a big move? Tell us why.
23: Yeah, pretty shocking. Down as much as 13% shares. This is the Swiss recruiter. Disappointing margins in their first quarter, warning that this will contract further in the second quarter. So Bloomberg Intelligence saying their profitability is still being squeezed, and that might stoke structural concerns in the wider sector. So peers are also lower on the back of Adecco's results this morning. So the likes in London of Hays and Page Group, fellow recruiters. Obviously, the space has been facing a lot of headwinds for a while. Companies cutting back on hiring, partly due to geopolitical economic concerns. There's the rise of AI, which is also impacting hiring levels. So, yeah, some disappointing margin numbers from them this morning. And as you say, shares hitting a 1993 low.
22: Okay, is there lower to go for Adecco? Thank you. That's Bloomberg's breaking news editor, Louise Moon. And for more conversations like this, subscribe to our new Stock Movers reports. 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
7: Just time to check in on the most read stories on the terminal this hour. JP Morgan to announce new global investment banking co-heads, according to our reporting, set to be announced to staff on Wednesday. So the investment banking coverage chief, Dorothee Blessing, and global head of capital markets, Kevin Foley, and global head of the financial institutions group, Jared Kay, to be appointed the co-heads of global investment banking, according to a person familiar with the matter and reporting first by the Financial Times on that front as well. So that's getting your interest today, as we're also watching the continuing TLive blog on the terminal for the latest on what's happening in UK politics. Wes Streeting's been and gone from number 10 Downing Street this morning. Will we hear more from him later in the day? Plenty of coverage to come across Bloomberg. For our London audience, it's Bloomberg Brief with Bonnie Quinn up next. And for listeners in the US and elsewhere, Bloomberg Daybreak starts right now.
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5: From ABC News, I'm Chuck Sievertson. Air Force One winging west, carrying President Trump to his summit in China. Expected to land in a few hours, ABC News Chief White House Correspondent Mary Bruce.
8: The president had high hopes for this trip, looking to reset this relationship. He's bringing with him over a dozen American business leaders, including Apple's Tim Cook and Elon Musk. On the agenda, everything from tariffs to AI, but the war with Iran looming large over all of this.
5: ABC's Selena Wang in Beijing right now.
20: What I'm hearing from experts on China is that while China does want this war to end, they really see all of this more as America's problem to solve. They don't want to get pulled in too deep. So they're happy to use this as an opportunity to appear statesmanlike, to encourage the war to come to an end. They have also had talks with top Iranian leadership. The Iranian foreign minister was hosted in Beijing not too long ago. But at the end of the day, they don't want to get dragged into this.
5: Doctors keeping an eye on 36 people in the U.S. who spent time on that cruise ship where hantavirus showed up. 18 are being monitored at home, while 18 more in facilities, like the quarantine unit at the University of Nebraska. Dr. Ali Khan is helping run it.
24: Our biggest concern with the Andes virus will always be about them getting sick first. It's always about the person, making sure that they stay healthy, and if they do develop symptoms, they get the best possible care in America. And then the second concern is that they don't infect anybody else.
5: South Carolina Republicans pushing back on calls to redistrict the state to make it easier for the GOP to pick up congressional seats. State Senate Majority Leader Shane Massey.
28: We are not Louisiana. We are not Alabama. We are not Mississippi. Our map is not unconstitutional.
5: Missouri's top court upholding a new map that could help Republicans. 11 people rescued by the Coast Guard after their small plane hit the water about 50 miles off the Florida coast. 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

0: Trump can change that. You know, I hope that he can, but the odds say that he can't.
1: I'm Jessica Rosenthal. As gas prices soar, inflation is starting to creep back up. But there are high hopes among some that it really is transitory this time.
2: I look forward to a swift response and hopefully bringing those numbers back down to where most of America feels comfortable and we can fill up our tanks.
3: And I'm David Marcus. I've got the final word on the Fox News Rundown.
4: President Trump will spend the next few days in China, where he'll hold talks with Chinese leader Xi Jinping.
5: He's been a friend of mine. He's been somebody that we get along with. And I think you're going to see that good things are going to happen. This is going to be a very exciting trip.
4: And the president goes to China with the Iran conflict far from settled.
5: We'll win it one way or the other. We'll win it peacefully or otherwise.
4: Adding, right before taking off for Beijing, he won't need China's help. One reporter asked the president about inflation spiking up because of the conflict.
5: We had a choice. Let these lunatics have a nuclear weapon. If you want to do that, then you're a stupid person, and you happen to be. I mean, I know you very well.
4: The president also predicted that once the conflict's over, there'll be a lot of oil and prices will drop. But Democrats are wary of the Trump-China trip. Senate Minority Leader Chuck Schumer says,
6: Xi Jinping has Donald Trump salivating at the prospect of $1 trillion Chinese investments in America that would threaten America's supply chains, threaten economic independence, threaten national security.
4: So with Iran and trade, even Taiwan, there's a lot on the agenda for the president on this trip.
0: There are so many disagreements between the United States and China, and this is one of the ways to clear them.
4: Gordon Chang is a senior fellow at the Gatestone Institute, an expert on China who's written numerous books.
0: I tend to think that President Trump shouldn't go to China, but the point here is that he is definitely doing so. I think we can accomplish more by not talking to the Chinese. We've issued warnings. I think we need to carry through on those warnings. So I would prefer to see us impose those costs on China and then talk if the Chinese want to.
4: Okay.
0: And if the Chinese want to talk, have them come to the United States rather than President Trump going to their capital.
4: He touts a friendship that he has with Xi Jinping. You know, he's liked to have relationships with leaders, even adversaries, including, you know, his meeting a couple of them, the summits he had with North Korea's leader in his first term in office.
0: I can't tell you what President Trump is thinking, but for Xi Jinping, friendship does not matter. Relationship doesn't matter. The Chinese have always been ruthlessly pragmatic, Xi Jinping even more so. So I don't think that this actually helps because the Chinese generally tend to see signs of friendship as signals of weakness. And so they then take advantage of it.
4: The Iran conflict hangs over all of this. He has said that the ceasefire with Iran is on life support. He called their latest counterproposal trying to end the conflict garbage. China's been involved. They've had talks recently with Iran's foreign minister. They want the hostilities to end. Is there a chance that China leads us into some sort of a deal through this meeting?
0: There's always a chance. I don't think it's very likely. We got to remember the basis of this is that China supported Iran across the board for decades. China essentially transplanted its nuclear weapons program on Iranian soil, which is the reason why we have a war in the first place. China's been using Iran to destabilize the Middle East. So this is long-held Chinese foreign policy. Whether President Trump can change that, you know, I hope that he can, but the odds say that he can't.
4: Iran gets a lot of revenue out of China. Almost all of its oil is sold to China. China gets nearly half of its energy from the Strait of Hormuz. And of course, the shipping there is mostly halted because of this conflict. So who needs the Iran conflict to end more, us or China?
0: China, for sure. The United States gets very little through the Strait of Hormuz. And we need to end Iran's nuclear weapons program, and we need to take away their ballistic missiles. So
4: does this give President Trump more leverage? Does he have strength going into this meeting because China needs the Iran conflict to end?
0: Yes, that's certainly one of President Trump's high cards in this meeting. We know that the oil shock has hit China's economy. China has already a fragile economy, and there's something even more important. And that is because Xi Jinping has turned his back on consumption as the basis of the Chinese economy, His only hope of economic growth is to export more. To export more, he

0: needs a calm world. Now, Xi Jinping has been making that world more turbulent through supporting proxy contests around the globe. So, yeah, China right now needs peace, and President Trump can deliver it. So this is a very interesting situation. You know, a lot of people say, oh, you know, China's very long-term thinking. Well, no, because what they're doing right now is very short-term.
1: Trade, certainly there's a lot of tension, President Trump and trade in a lot of countries, China specifically. We had huge tariffs on China at the beginning of his second term. Then they've negotiated those down. He's bringing with him, President Trump, nearly 20 CEOs, big names from American industry, including some financial leaders from Visa and MasterCard, Goldman Sachs. Apple CEO is going to be there. Elon Musk of Tesla and SpaceX are going to be there. Does that have leverage trying to work something out with China on trade?
0: No, as a matter of fact, it gives China leverage because China will use that against the United States. You know, China always says, well, we'll further open up our economy. And, you know, they'll try to get something from Trump on other issues for that. But we know that Xi Jinping has been closing the Chinese economy down. And especially since the middle of 2023, he's been making life extremely difficult for American and other foreign companies in China, especially with his amendments to the counter-espionage law, which essentially criminalized normal business practices. So I think the position of the United States should be to try to get American companies out of China, to lessen their vulnerability to a hostile Chinese regime. And so I don't see this as in our interest at all.
1: I mentioned Tesla's CEO being on this Trump trip to China. Earlier this year, the president suggested on a trip to Detroit, he would welcome Chinese automakers to build factories here in the U.S. and manufacture their cars with American workers. That concerns some in the U.S. auto industry, especially in Michigan, and lawmakers from that state are co-sponsors of legislation with Republican and Democrat support to ban Chinese vehicles from entering the market.
0: It is a horrible idea. We know the Chinese regime has publicly called for the destruction of the United States. We know that they use every point of contact to subvert us. So we should be reducing China's points of contact with our society, not increasing them. So this is absolutely the wrong way to go.
1: What would be the harm of a Chinese vehicle here?
0: Well, Chinese EVs, for instance, which is what they're primarily selling these days, are rolling spy machines because they collect information and they send it back to Beijing. And so we do not need more Chinese espionage in our country. Plus also, if these are automated drive cars, then, you know, China can, it wants to, can take a car and drive it off the cliff or into oncoming traffic. So no, we should not be allowing China's EVs into our roads.
1: Taiwan has been an area of concern for ours for many years. The president of China, Xi Jinping, has said over and over he wants a reunification. People have feared that they might take Taiwan by force. Do you think that's a topic that they'll discuss this time around?
0: China always raises it. And by the way, it's unification, not reunification.
1: Okay.
0: Because the People's Republic has never exercised sovereignty over Taiwan. As a matter of fact, no Chinese regime has ever held indisputable sovereignty to Taiwan. Taiwan, people don't think they're Chinese. You know, you look at self-identification surveys. So this would be a hostile invasion, not a reunification of the country. And I hope President Trump continues American foreign policy to protect Taiwan, because it's not only in Taiwan's interest, it's in our interest as well. It's not just the fact that Taiwan Semiconductor Manufacturing Company, TSMC, makes 92% of the world's most sophisticated semiconductors. It's because Taiwan is seen as a test of American credibility, and it's also at a time when China is attacking democracies. We should not allow the Chinese to annex any democracy, especially one as important as Taiwan.
1: Do you think that they would? Do you think they would militarily do that? Do you think that's really a plan that they'll put into effect at some point?
0: Xi Jinping has made it clear that annexation of Taiwan is a test of his personal legitimacy. Right now, I don't think they can do it because Xi Jinping has decimated the top of the Chinese military with his relentless and intensifying purges. There are no operational officers at the top of the military, which China would need to coordinate something as difficult as an invasion of the main island of Taiwan. So, no, I don't think right now that they are in any condition to do that. They can threaten, they can have all these hostile and belligerent exercises around Taiwan, but I don't think that they can actually launch an invasion, at least at the present moment.
1: You mentioned Chinese spying and surveillance. We had the spy balloon a couple of years ago that was famously flying overhead. But there's also, you have the book Plan Red, China's Project to Destroy America, and you've talked a lot about China undermining us. We've had that with Russia in the 2016 election in the past, where social media, our foreign adversaries are active trying to pit us against each other. How active is China at that right now?
0: China in 2020 was very active in the presidential election. It supported Joe Biden over Bernie Sanders in the Democratic Party primaries, and it supported Biden over Trump in the general election. In 2024, we saw a change in China's election activities. They devoted most of their efforts towards state and local elections. They were pretty much out of the presidential election from what we can tell. But they're still very involved in our electoral process.
1: But what about in general with social media, not election-oriented, but just in general, trying to get people riled up?
0: We saw that in TikTok. So, for instance, before the change in ownership, when you looked at the videos on Hamas, 96.5% of them, according to one study, supported the terrorist group. I mean, that was not organic. That was China using the algorithm, the curation algorithm, to propagate its narratives. We know that China did that, for instance, right after the Russian invasion of Ukraine, supporting Moscow's efforts. We know that TikTok has been used to promote illicit drug use in the United States. That relates to its fentanyl campaign against us. And we also know that they try to divide Americans. So they've been very successful at that.
1: China, competitor, enemy, adversary, what word do you like best?
0: Enemy, which is the only appropriate one, because China considers us to be an enemy. We know this because in May 2019, People's Daily, which is the most authoritative publication in China, carried a landmark editorial that declared a, quote, people's war on us. That's a phrase that has great resonance in Communist Party history. And if we needed any clarification, in March of 2023, PLA Daily, which is the main propaganda organ of the Chinese military, defined people's war as total war. They didn't really need to do that for themselves. They were doing that for us. So they've made it very clear that what they think of us. They consider us an enemy. We need to consider them an enemy as well.
1: Gordon Chang, who is senior fellow at the Gatestone Institute and author of many books on China, the latest Plan Red, China's Project to Destroy America. I know you'll be watching the summit closely. Thank you very much for being here.
0: Oh, thank you so much, Dave.
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1: Good morning. It's Wednesday, May 13th. I'm Chris DeMeo, and this is the Fox News Rundown. President Trump is set to meet with Chinese President Xi Jinping in China. The president says he'll ask for his cooperation to reopen the Strait of Hormuz. We hear more from Fox's Aisha Hosni.
2: He did say he's going to have a long talk with him about it, noting, though, that China is the largest buyer of Iranian crude oil.
3: We've had no problem, and he's been a friend of mine. He's been somebody that we get along with.
2: Trump says the ceasefire with Iran is on life support.
1: Tariffs will also be discussed. He'll also talk about Taiwan and an $11 billion weapons package. King Charles will announce the British government's plans in a speech to Parliament today, but questions remain over whether British Prime Minister Keir Starmer will survive to see them through. Fox's Jonathan Savage reports from London.
4: The state opening of Parliament is one of the big events of British politics, steeped in tradition, grandeur, and political theatre. King Charles, in full crown and robes, will read a speech outlining his government's agenda, but it's a government in chaos. Dozens of Labour Party lawmakers want their leader, Prime Minister Keir Starmer, to resign. They blame him for their party's unpopularity and want bolder leadership. Starmer insists he won't quit, and he'll hope today's event provides some positive momentum. Jonathan Savage, Fox News.
1: That's the Fox News Rundown for Wednesday, May 13th. I'm Chris DeMeo, Fox News.
0: This is the Fox News Rundown. Election coverage is more than reporting results. It's about doing the work before, during, and after.

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2: I'm Jerry Willis, and this is the Fox Business Report. Stocks finishing mixed on Tuesday with the tech-heavy Nasdaq falling as the AI trade retreats, and inflation picked up faster than expected in April and hitting the highest level in 3 years as the Iranian war delivered higher gas prices. David Nicholas of Nicholas Wealth Management says the rally on Wall Street can continue despite hot inflation.
3: The good news is what's driving that. This is not a broad-based inflation scare. What's driving it is energy. Look, energy is up 17.9% year over year. What happens is when we get an Iran resolution, not if, but when we get that resolution, that headline inflation number is going to come down a lot faster than what I think most people realize.
2: The Dow rising 56 points, the Nasdaq lower by 186, S&P 500 down 12. This morning, the producer price index for April will be released. That's your Fox Business Report. I'm Hillary Barsky, invested in you.

0: This is the Fox News Rundown.
1: The latest consumer price index shows inflation is up. Fox Business reporter Lauren Simonetti says inflation rose 3.8% over this time last year, and she says that number is now outpacing wage growth.
2: Most of the increase came from energy. This is an energy story, up almost 18%. Gasoline specifically up 28%, airfare up 20%. You can see there transportation and clothing rising more than 4% each, shelter up 3.3%.
1: Core inflation is up as well. Minus food and gas, it's up 2.8%. During a defense budget hearing before the House Appropriations Committee Tuesday, Democrats, including Congresswoman Rosa DeLauro, criticized the administration's spending asks, including money for a missile defense system and naval ship modernization.
3: With gas prices and inflation numbers increasing, the American people just want to afford the basic necessities for everyday life. But this administration is not doing anything to help them with the cost of living crisis.
1: The president has floated the idea of suspending the federal gas tax. That would have to get through Congress, though there is plenty of Democratic support, including from Colorado Senator John Hickenlooper.
4: We've got to do everything we can possibly do to help American workers, the working people in this country, get to the end of the month and still be able to pay their rent. And we're not there. And so gas prices have gone up so much, suspending the taxes isn't going to solve it. That's almost a joke. But I'll support every little bit we've got to do.
1: There are some bright spots in the economic picture. In April, home sales rose slightly, 0.2% from March, and the Port of Los Angeles, one of the nation's busiest, processed nearly 6% more containers last month than a year ago, driven by an increase in imports, despite concerns over trade.
5: I trust the administration on this. I know President Trump plays a long game, and very quickly we should see numbers coming down.
1: Louisiana Republican Congresswoman Julia Letlow is running for Senate.
5: You know, Louisiana, we know how to unleash domestic energy right here in the Gulf of America. We're going to continue doing that. I'm so grateful for this administration for the deregulation that they put in place so we can continue doing that right off our coast. I think that's going to help with inflation and affordability. So we're going to keep plugging away in Louisiana to help the cause.
1: What do you think the plan should be beyond that to tackle that or work to bring it back down? And I say that, I know everything is being seen through the lens of midterms, right? So what would you, as somebody who's running not for House seat, but for a Senate seat, what would you say, I guess, in addition, you'd want to see done, if anything?
5: Yeah, again, I think that when I talk to voters all across Louisiana and we talk about what's happening in Iran and making sure that they have absolutely no capability to form a nuclear weapon, they fully support the administration's endeavors to make sure that we are protecting American lives first. I go back to supporting this administration, supporting President Trump in what he's doing to keep us safe. And I look forward to a swift response and hopefully bringing those numbers back down to where most of America feels comfortable and we can fill up our tanks and go along on our way.
1: Yeah, do you feel confident gas prices will go back down quickly? I mean, Louisiana is an energy-rich state. You probably know people in the business. Is there, I guess if you talk to any of them, is there confidence that this will go back down quickly or might it take some time?
5: I feel fully confident that those numbers will go down, especially when we have success over with the conflict. And whenever I talk to our oil and gas industry right here in Louisiana, they are doing their part. They are stepping up. There are tens of thousands of jobs in Louisiana in the energy sector, and they're going to continue plugging away to make sure that they're providing what our country needs so that we're not reliant on other countries. It's so important when it comes to energy production. So we're going to keep doing our part right here in Louisiana.
1: Okay, let's talk about your job right now. We know you're running for Senate, but the House has a bit of a to-do list in front of it. When it comes to reauthorizing FISA 702, the warrantless surveillance capability for foreign targets abroad, the House got an extension on that. But some are demanding a provision that would require a warrant for searches of American data to use FISA 702. And others are demanding a provision that would ban a central bank digital currency. And I want to know, do you have a position on that? Do you want to see a ban? Does it need to be tied to FISA?
5: Again, I support the administration and I support leadership's stance on FISA moving forward. I know how important FISA is when it comes to national security. So I'll continue to be supportive with how leadership crafts the future bill and how the administration would like to move forward. We cannot tie the president's hands at a time like this. So I'm going to continue supporting leadership and the administration and how they craft the bill moving forward.
1: And how do you feel about this reconciliation language that would allow, I guess it would $1 billion for Secret Service security upgrades to the new White House ballroom currently under construction?
5: Well, we saw what happened at the Hilton. The president absolutely needs a space available that is secure so that situations like that don't ever happen again. So I fully support building the ballroom and the security that it will take to make sure it's secure.
1: Is $1 billion appropriate? Do you think there should be discussion about exactly what that would go toward, or do you think it should just be that sort of lump sum?
5: Well, I'll continue reading through it. But again, I support the administration in needing that security and want everyone to be safe. So if $1 billion is the price tag that it's going to take to make sure that an area is secure and a president doesn't have to worry about losing his life every event he goes to, then yes, I think it's my duty to step up and support that as well.
1: Let's turn to the race you are currently in for the Senate seat, currently held by Senator Cassidy. Tell us why you want to jump from the House to the Senate. I know a lot of your colleagues are actually retiring from the House and running for other office. How did you make this decision?
5: Well, I definitely see public service as a calling more than anything else. And Louisiana was devastated by the vote that Senator Cassidy took, not just to impeach the president, but to convict him. You know, when I was running for this seat 6 years ago, I heard about it wherever I went in my district. People were distraught and upset that he turned his back on Louisiana and forgot that he represents the people of Louisiana by casting that judgmental vote. And they have not forgotten. And I want to make sure that they have somebody they can depend on over in the Senate side who understands that this is not my seat. It's the people's seat. And I'm here to represent them. And that I make sure that I know that this is me being in service to them and listening to their concerns and issues before I ever cast a vote or make a decision on their behalf. They don't have to worry that I will ever waver when times are tough, that I make sure that I'm representing the people of Louisiana. So that is why I took the leap of faith after President Trump asked me to join the race and gave me his complete and total endorsement. He looked at everybody who was in the race and said, Julia, I need you over there on the Senate side. And it's been an honor to run for the United States Senate. And we are almost there. May 16th is Election Day.
1: Did President Trump have a role in you running? Like, in other words, did he ask you to run, or did you say, I'm going to run? And then he said, I like you of all of them.
5: No, you probably saw the Truth Social post where it was a direct ask, run, Julia, run. And so, wow, what an incredible honor to have the leader of the free world with the most powerful endorsement in the world ask you to jump into a race. And, you know, my path to Congress is not conventional. I'm not a career politician. I don't hold on to this so tightly as some of my other colleagues. And so it's an honor to take another leap of faith and continue working with the president to move forward the America First agenda, proving that to him on the House side. And I will continue to do it on the Senate side as well.
1: Now, Senator Cassidy is not going into this primary without a fight. He is saying, and I know you already know this and have commented about it, I want you to tell us, he's saying when you worked at the University of Louisiana Monroe as an administrator under the former university president that you embraced DEI, you called yourself a strong progressive leader, and he's now calling you liberal. What do you say in response to that?
5: Well, go look at my record. My record proves that I am conservative to the core. And DEI 6 years ago was introduced in higher education as something that could be a tool to encourage students, staff, faculty to work hard and go achieve the American dream. And I quickly witnessed the left completely hijack any of those efforts and turn it into indoctrination of our students, Marxism, holding people down instead of lifting them up. And so once I witnessed that firsthand, because I was in education, I spent the last 5 years in Congress fighting against it. It's why I authored the Parents' Bill of Rights to root out DEI in our K-12 programs. It's why I supported the End Woke in Higher Education Act in Congress, and it's why I've voted continuously to get DEI out of our military and out of our academies, while Senator Cassidy voted time and time again to entrench it even further. So that could not be farther from the truth. He has spent, close to $14 million in attack ads against me, and yet we are still surging in the polls, and that is a testament to how strong and conservative the state is and how strong the Trump endorsement is and how much they believe in the America First agenda.
1: When you worked in education, did you, because I'm reading things that are being attributed to you, and I just want you to clarify, did you feel when you worked in education that there wasn't enough minority representation in faculty, that there weren't enough women? How did you feel at that time?
5: Well, if you look back at the statistics, there were only 8% of female faculty members. And so the student body was 65% female. So, of course, you want there to be more women stepping up. But it should not be based on anything other than merit. And if you listen to my entire interview, I talk about anonymity in hiring processes, that people should not be advanced just because of the color of their skin or their gender. They should earn it. And so I'm always going to be supportive of anyone who is earning their way, their path forward to success.
1: Let's talk about redistricting before I let you go. A lot of it is happening because of the latest Supreme Court decision that had to do with your state. The Calais decision emanated out of Louisiana. Do you think Louisiana will eliminate both congressional seats held by Democrats, or just the one that was specifically ruled unconstitutional?
5: Well, I am so incredibly proud and excited that the Supreme Court did the right thing in striking that these districts can no longer be drawn based solely upon race. You know, I've run for Congress for 3 times now, and every single time I've had to run in a different district because it was litigated to the nth degree and never knew. And that's a disservice to the voters and disservice to those of us who are running. So I'm so grateful that the Supreme Court did the right thing. And I believe that it is before the state legislature today, as we speak in Louisiana. I have full faith that they will do the right thing and draw fair maps, and excited to see what they come up with. But as for now, it is in the state's hands where it belongs.
1: Congresswoman Julia Letlow, now a Senate candidate, thank you so much for joining us and for your time.
5: I appreciate you so much. Thank you.
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20: Fox News, I'm Chris DeMeo. President Trump's expected to land in China this morning. He'll meet with President Xi Jinping this evening. He says it'll ask for Xi's cooperation to reopen the Strait of Hormuz, but there are plenty of other items on the agenda.
21: Tariffs, AI, and rare earth minerals used in chips are also expected to come up.
20: Fox's Aisha Hosni in Beijing. FBI Director Kash Patel gets grilled by senators while testifying on the agency's 2027 budget request.
21: Maryland Senator Chris Van Hollen and FBI Director Kash Patel sparring over reports about Patel's drinking habits.
22: Director Patel, come on. These are serious allegations that were made against you.
23: There are allegations that
22: you filed.
21: The two had several heated moments.
20: Fox's Kristen Goodwin. 12 people hospitalized after severe rain and flooding in Turkey. 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

0: 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Now a look at sports.
1: The San Antonio Spurs are just one win away from their first trip to the NBA's Western Conference Finals since 2017, beating the Minnesota Timberwolves 126-97 behind 27 points from Victor Wembanyama to take a 3-2 series lead. Off the court, the Philadelphia 76ers announced that they've parted ways with President Daryl Morey. Now, all that news overshadowed by a day of tragedy around the NBA, including 13-year veteran Jason Collins, who was the first openly gay active male player in any of the four major sports, passing away at the age of 47 from brain cancer. That's sports from the Fox News Rundown. I'm Greg Thompson, Fox News.

0: Outkick Stan Dockich.
1: I'm a big believer in the idea that if it's not broke, don't fix it. He is not. He is an innovator. Calipari is not a status quo guy. He's not. He's never been. He never will be. So he's giving us a load of malarkey here, and I like it because I'm going to send this to Cal and say, yeah, that's right, Cal. I criticized you, because I rarely do, because I think the dude is brilliant and should be listened to. If we are to expand, my hope is that at least half the spots are held for non-Power 4 teams. That's right. That's a good idea, except if he is on the bubble and he doesn't get in and all of a sudden Akron's getting in, then he'll be pissed. There's only one reason to make these decisions, and that's money. And in this era, that's the right reason. It simply is. As someone who's been both David and won some and Goliath who lost some, that's what makes this tournament special. We can't afford to lose that special place in our sport. I agree. For Outkicks, don't at me. I'm Dan Dockich, and this is Fox News Rundown.
2: 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Congresswoman Julia Letlow going to be talking about that and the countdown to Election Day. Also on the show Wednesday morning, Attorney Franz Borkhardt stopping by for Legally Serve. 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
7: For almost the entirety of the half century I've lived on Earth, I've had experts, teachers, politicians, and activists hectoring me about how climate change is going to destroy the planet. But this week, in the New York Times, of all places, is evidence that climate alarmism is finally starting to cool down. Quote, Democrats do not have to campaign on climate change anymore, end quote, blared the headline this week as author Matt Huber argued that voters are rather turned off by the subject. I would suggest that this is because it is the single most expensive lie in human history. In elementary school, I endured warnings of a coming ice age. Then, by high school, it was global warming that was minutes away from ending humanity. By the time I was an adult, the warming having failed, surprisingly, to occur, we settled on climate change as the vague name for the inevitable apocalypse. In 2018, as Representative Alexandria Ocasio-Cortez was coming into prominence, she told us that we had a mere 12 years to fix the climate problem or we would all die. In that time, untold trillions have been spent by the government, along with basically every business in the country, to hold the weather at bay, even though every prediction the alarmists have made have fallen flat. Now, finally, after 50 years of hysteria, the New York Times, the very gray lady with her hair on fire over climate change this whole time, tells us it's not such a big deal after all? Say what you will, but as an apocalyptic hoax, climate alarmism has had an absolutely historic run. Overpopulation nonsense had a few years in the 60s, but nothing compared to the decades of pure insanity that we have had to live through thanks to Al Gore's unhinged predictions. Everyone wants to be a good steward of Mother Nature. Littering is bad and all that, but performative nonsense like paper straws that melt in your cocktail or cars that shut themselves off every 10 seconds are meaningless gestures. Expensive, meaningless gestures. Nothing about American climate policy or attitudes towards it have ever made any sense. We tighten our belts and pay through the nose to keep our emissions low, while the rest of the world basically fires huge carbon dioxide cannons up into the sky. For once, I agree with the New York Times. It is time for this madness to end. We do not need to saddle our children with the emotional and economic damage of make-believe climate disasters. Americans are smart enough to know that whatever the loony left might tell them, the end is not nigh. This is David Marcus, Fox News digital columnist and author of Charade, The COVID Lies That Crushed a Nation.
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12: From ABC News, I'm Chuck Sievertson. Air Force One is carrying President Trump and his team to his summit in China. They're expected to land in a few hours. The war with Iran, a China ally, will figure, but also business and trade deals. Mr. Trump is bringing some American corporate chiefs, including Apple's Tim Cook and Elon Musk. Chinese affairs expert Bonnie Glaser, the German Marshall Fund.
13: There's also possibly an agreement on the table to launch a bilateral dialogue on artificial intelligence, which might build on some of the agreements that were reached during the Biden administration.
12: The mayor of Arcadia, California, has resigned after pleading guilty to acting as an illegal foreign agent for China. Prosecutors say Eileen Wang used a fake news website to promote Chinese Communist Party propaganda. ABC's Trevor Ault in Los Angeles.
14: This is a felony charge. This is a maximum of 10 years in prison. Now, as part of the plea agreement, the prosecution will ask for a lenient sentence. Of course, that's going to be at the discretion of the judge. But these are very serious charges, and she is not planning to fight them in court.
12: Doctors are keeping an eye on 36 people in the U.S. who are on that cruise ship with the hantavirus outbreak. Some are in medical facilities like a quarantine center in Omaha, where Dr. Ali Khan says this incident is kind of like a rehearsal.
15: A super spreading event, and then those people go all over the world. You have a super mixing event. There's not all the best coordination and communication about what's going on. So this was an exercise, and we need to make sure that we are prepared for the real pandemic, which is inevitably going to come here to the United States and worldwide.
12: Sentencing's today for Corey Richens, the Utah mom convicted of killing her husband, then writing a children's book about how to handle grief. Her children, 13 and 9, in statements to the court, say they're afraid of what their mom would do to them if she were ever released. Prosecutors want life without parole. You're listening to ABC News.
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25: This is America in the Morning from Westwood One. Good morning, I'm John Trout. It's Wednesday, May 13th, 2026. Here's what's coming up on America in the Morning.
26: President Trump is downplaying differences with his Chinese counterpart over the Iran war.
27: They can't have a nuclear weapon.
26: Sagar Meghani, Washington.
28: More congressional grilling for Pentagon Chief Pete Hegseth.
29: America first has never meant America alone.
28: I'm Richard Johnson.
30: An appeals court has spared President Trump from paying a multi-million dollar defamation award to columnist E. Jean Carroll. I'm Jennifer King.
31: The FDA commissioner out in D.C.
32: Everybody wants that job. It's a very important job.
33: I'm Clayton Neville.
34: On Wall Street, inflation rockets higher in April as oil soars, sending gasoline higher amid the war with Iran. I'm Jessica Ettinger.
35: Federal prosecutors have announced criminal charges in the 2024 collapse of Baltimore's Francis Scott Key Bridge. I'm Lisa Dwyer.
25: All ahead on America in the Morning. Now seven past. President Trump has left the United States for important meetings with the leadership of China, but his trip to Beijing started with controversy. Washington correspondent Sagar Meghani reports it was the president's comments about Americans' financial situation that caused some angst.
0: When you're negotiating with Iran, does your president

0: to use that leverage to prod Iran into agreeing on U.S. terms for ending the war, or at the very least, reopening the Strait of Hormuz.
1: Do you think he needs to intervene at all with the Iranians? Do you think he can help in any way?
2: No, I don't think we need any help with Iran. We'll win it one way or the other. We'll win it peacefully or otherwise.
0: As he left the White House.
1: What is your message to President Xi as it relates to the Iran war?
2: Well, I think, number one, we're going to have a long talk about it. I think he's been relatively good, to be honest with you. You look at the blockade, no problems. They get a lot of their oil from that area. We've had no problem, and he's been a friend of mine. He's been somebody that we get along with. And I think you're going to see that good things are going to happen. This is going to be a very exciting trip. A lot of good things are going to happen.
0: But minutes later.
2: We have a lot of things to discuss. I wouldn't say Iran is one of them, to be honest with you, because we have Iran very much under control. We're either going to make a deal or they're going to be decimated. So one way or the other, we win.
0: The Trump administration seemingly determined not to let differences over Iran overshadow efforts to make progress on other matters with China, including trade. Sagar Meghani, Washington.
3: Pete Hegseth faced another contentious congressional hearing Tuesday, but it wasn't just Democrats on the attack. Correspondent Rich Johnson reports that GOP senators were also visibly angry with the defense secretary on a number of issues.
4: At a House Appropriations Committee hearing, Oklahoma Republican Congressman Tom Cole summed up growing Republican frustration.
5: America first has never meant America alone. American strength is not diminished when allies shoulder their share. It's multiplied.
4: Kentucky's Mitch McConnell echoed that in a Senate hearing, calling NATO the most important military alliance in world history. In that Senate hearing, Hegseth pushed back hard over reports that the war has put a huge dent in U.S. military stockpiles.
6: I take issue with the characterization that munitions are depleted in a public forum. That's not true. And ultimately, we have all the munitions needed to execute what we need to execute, and we're going to ensure that we supercharge that going into the future.
4: But it's the choice to even go to war at a cost so far of about $29 billion that has Washington Democrat Patty Murray angry.
7: Your budget request cuts through Trump's ramblings and really, to me, makes the truth clear that you and the president don't value families as much as you value defense contractors.
4: Hegseth was especially irked when Delaware's Chris Coons talked of tactical wins but strategic losses.
8: We have the ability to defeat a 47-year threat of a pursuit of a nuclear weapon. We have more leverage than we've ever had. We've had incredible battlefield successes, and you're talking about a strategic loss?
6: Mr. Secretary, this is how you undercut efforts that could otherwise enter. I am not your enemy, sir.
9: I am not your adversary.
4: Hegseth got a break from South Carolina Republican Lindsey Graham, who referred to reports that Pakistan has allowed Iranian military planes to park on its airfields, shielding them from U.S. airstrikes.
8: Again, I wouldn't want to get in the middle of these negotiations. Yeah. I want to get in the middle of these negotiations.
10: I don't trust Pakistan as far as I can throw them. If they actually do have Iranian aircraft parked in Pakistan bases to protect Iranian military assets, that tells me we should be looking maybe for somebody else to mediate. No wonder this damn thing is going nowhere.
4: Pakistan has been the intermediary in the latest talks between Iran and the U.S. I'm Rich Johnson.
3: 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It's 12 after. Legal victory for Donald Trump as an appeals court hits pause on a costly judgment. More after these messages.
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0: Welcome back to America in the Morning. And a day of potentially record-breaking temperatures in the West, here's AccuWeather.com meteorologist LaTroy Thornton.
1: The heat will continue for some in the West, but after Tuesday's heat was focused more toward areas close to the West Coast and into parts of the Four Corners region, this afternoon brings the heat into more of western Montana, northern and central Utah, and into western parts of both Colorado and Wyoming, where high temperatures are expected to challenge records, rising 15 to 25 degrees above the historical average. The end of the heat comes with a price as well, as a cold front brings the risk for severe thunderstorms from western Montana into eastern Idaho, far western Wyoming, and northern Utah, capable of hail and damaging wind gusts of 60 to 70 miles per hour this afternoon and into tonight, with just showers for Washington and Oregon. A separate cold front means some severe weather potential for the interior northeast this afternoon and into this evening, when storms from central New York into much of eastern Ohio, western Pennsylvania, and West Virginia, as well as a corner of northwestern Virginia, may become gusty at times, with wind gusts of at least 50 to 60 miles per hour also expected there. Otherwise, look for showers today from the eastern upper peninsula of Michigan and all but southern lower Michigan through much of Ohio, central and eastern Kentucky, even northwestern Tennessee, with the thunder risk higher to the east of there from northern North Carolina through the rest of Virginia and into eastern Pennsylvania. Watch for showers over southern New England and some steady rain at times to the north of there from Vermont and New Hampshire to northern New York State and all but far northern Maine, especially during the afternoon. Much of the rest of the east simply looks dry today outside of some thunder showers over the Florida Peninsula. In Twin Falls, Idaho, today looks very windy and very warm with some sun, high 86. For Lexington, Kentucky, morning showers give way to clouds, the high 72. That's the nation's weather. I'm AccuWeather.com meteorologist LaTroy Thornton.
0: 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A federal appeals court says President Trump can postpone payment to a columnist who won sexual abuse and defamation suits against him. Correspondent Jennifer King reports.
2: An appeals court has spared President Trump from paying a multi-million dollar defamation award to columnist E. Jean Carroll until the Supreme Court reviews or rejects his appeal. However, Trump must post a $7.4 million bond to cover interest in the meantime. He's challenging the verdict and denies knowing Carroll while asserting immunity for comments made while he was president. In 2023, a New York jury awarded Carroll $5 million, concluding that Trump sexually abused her in a department store dressing room and defamed her after she published her memoir. A year later, a second jury awarded Carroll $83 million for defamation. I'm Jennifer King.
0: The commissioner of the Food and Drug Administration is out after facing pressure from within the Trump administration. Correspondent Clayton Neville reports.
3: President Trump reportedly had planned to fire Dr. Marty McCarry from his post as commissioner of the FDA. The president announced on Tuesday that McCarry's leaving the administration and was asked by reporters if he terminated the doctor.
4: I don't want to say, but Marty's a great guy. He's a friend of mine. He's a wonderful man. And he's going to be off. And the assistant, the deputy, is taking over temporarily until we find. Everybody wants that job. It's a very important job.
3: That's Deputy Commissioner for Food Kyle Diamante, who the president called a very talented person. He also wished McCarry well.
4: Marty's a terrific guy, but he's going to go on and he's going to lead a good life. Sure. He was having some difficulty. You know, he's a great doctor, and he was having some difficulty, but he's going to go on and he's going to do well.
3: McCarry's departure follows an FDA announcement last week that it approved its first fruit-flavored e-cigarettes. The doctor reportedly butted heads with others in the administration over that authorization. I'm Clayton Neville.
0: It's 18 past. The annual 3% raise. Why workers say the math just doesn't add up. When America in the Morning continues after these messages.
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0: America in the Morning continues. It's 20 after. CNBC's Jessica Ettinger has a lot of consumer economic data today. First, a look back at the markets from yesterday.
11: Wall Street opens this morning after a mixed day for stocks yesterday. Investors were picking and choosing their chip makers and AI names. NVIDIA shares hit a record high yesterday. Inflation went in the wrong direction again last month. April CPI, Consumer Price Index data, year over year, hotter than expected at 3.8%. The Fed's target is 2%. All eyes are on the U.S. consumer.
12: On the one hand, they're having to deal with higher energy prices. But on the other hand, you know, they had bigger tax refunds. Cushioning them for now, the thing that we're worried about is that tax-related stimulus that wears off this summer. That's when we see weakness on the consumer side. It just means less money to spend in other areas. Going into the summer travel season, lodging, airfares, maybe driving less.
11: That's PIMCO economist Tiffany Wilding on CNN. NBC. Where did prices rise the most? Gasoline of all types, up 28%. Airfares rose 21%. Tobacco products up 7.5%. Fruits and vegetables rose 6.1%. Where did prices fall? Used car and truck prices actually fell about 2%. Dairy product prices dropped about 0.5%. Moody's economist Mark Zandi tells CNBC that Americans may soon feel that price increases are outpacing their raises. Workers who got a 3% raise this year, they're underwater with inflation at 3.8%.
13: Up till now, the growth in incomes have outpaced the rate of inflation. So the so-called people's purchasing power, you know, broadly speaking. But that's now changing, you know, with inflation at 3.5% to 4%.
11: Some alarming new data on how Americans are doing with their debt. More people are struggling to make payments. This is first quarter data from the New York Fed.
14: 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Overall, a 9-year high. 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
11: CNBC's senior economics reporter Steve Leisman. For would-be homebuyers, mortgage rates popped yesterday back above 6.5% for a 30-year fixed home loan, according to Mortgage News Daily. A 42% drop in Canadian travel to the U.S. last year. That's based on phone data analyzed by the University of Toronto. On today's watch list, we get inflation at the wholesale level, the PPI producer price index data. Earnings are coming from Cisco. Parts of the next NFL schedule could be released today. Marquee names as leaks occur and networks make their own announcements.
0: Thanks for the heads up. We'll be sure to follow up. CNBC's Jessica Ettinger. It's 24 after. When we return on America in the Morning, schools regain access to student data after a costly cyber showdown. 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
0: It's 26 past. America in the Morning continues. Charges have been filed for those involved in the fatal 2024 bridge collapse in Maryland. Correspondent Lisa Dwyer reports this as the state reached a multi-billion dollar settlement with the operator of the cargo ship that brought down the Francis Scott Key Bridge.
19: Federal prosecutors have announced criminal charges in the 2024 collapse of Baltimore's Francis Scott Key Bridge, accusing a Singapore-based ship operator and a senior employee of making critical decisions that caused the vessel to crash into a support column of the bridge, killing six people and covering up what happened. U.S. Attorney for the District of Maryland, Kelly Hayes, announced the charges against
20: Synergy Marine Private Limited, Synergy Maritime Private Limited, and Radha Krishnan Karthik Nair with crimes related to the disaster.
19: FBI Special Agent in Charge, Jimmy Paul.
21: The collapse should never have happened. As alleged, the bridge was struck and collapsed because those who were responsible for the ship's operation deliberately cut corners at the expense of safety.
19: I'm Lisa Dwyer.
0: Data stolen from a large education group that affected institutions from Harvard University to high schools was deleted after a deal was struck with the hackers who stole it. Mike Hempen reports.
22: The company that operates the online learning system Canvas says it has reached a deal with hackers to delete the data they stole in the cyber attack last week that created chaos for many students. Instructure, the parent company of Canvas, hasn't provided any details of the deal, including whether a payment was involved. A hacking group named Shiny Hunters claimed responsibility for the breach. The data has been returned to Instructure, but the company says there is no way to know whether the data was erased for good. I'm Mike Kempen.
0: America in the Morning for Wednesday, May 13th, 2026 is produced by Jeff McKay. I'm John Trout. 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
0: This is America in the Morning from Westwood One. Coming up this half hour,
26: the Republican redistricting effort hits a snag in South Carolina. I'm Clayton Neville.
27: Kash Patel has strongly denied allegations of excessive drinking on the job. Sagar Meghani, Washington.
28: A 41-year-old man struck and killed by a Frontier Airlines plane was intending to end his own life. Denise Dwyer. A 41-year-old man struck and killed by a Frontier Airlines plane was intending to end his own life. Denise Dwyer.
29: Stephen Colbert gets a little help from his friends in late night. I'm Kevin Carr.
30: Conan O'Brien will return to host the Oscars next year.
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0: We're back on America in the Morning. There are a couple areas for potential severe weather. Here's the forecast from AccuWeather.com meteorologist LaTroy Thornton.
1: A cold front gradually making its way toward the East Coast serves as the focus for one of two areas of severe weather risk developing later today. And this will mean that residents from the central Appalachians into upstate New York will want to be weather aware through this afternoon and evening. Thunderstorms from the Syracuse, New York area south and west through western and central Pennsylvania, eastern Ohio, West Virginia, and just across the border into Virginia may produce localized damaging wind gusts of at least 50 to 60 miles per hour. Outside of that risk zone for severe weather, there can still be showers and more general coverage of thunderstorms today from northern North Carolina into eastern Pennsylvania, with less of a thunder risk from lower Michigan into northeastern Tennessee, even some steadier rain and drizzle at times from northern New York through northern New England. Much of the South looks to have a dry Wednesday in store, with rain-free conditions from South Carolina through Alabama and points westward through Louisiana and Arkansas, but there can be showers and thunderstorms over much of the Florida Peninsula. This means another round of welcome drought-busting rain for much of the Sunshine State, although much of the Panhandle misses out today. Generally dry conditions are also in store for the Plain States, and warmer weather starts to settle into the high plains, especially from Montana into Colorado and western parts of North Dakota, South Dakota, and Nebraska. However, a cold front sweeping through parts of the interior northwest brings the potential for severe weather, especially from western Montana through eastern Idaho and into far northern Utah, where storms this afternoon and into tonight may bring localized damaging wind gusts of at least 60 to 70 miles per hour, as well as some hail. To the west of there, expect numerous showers right into the Pacific Northwest coast of both Washington and Oregon, perhaps even far northern California, but the rest of the west looks dry. I'm AccuWeather.com meteorologist LaTroy Thornton.
0: 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Redistricting efforts continue in several American states ahead of the midterms, but state senators in South Carolina are rejecting a new Republican-proposed congressional map. Correspondent Clayton Neville reports.
2: The Republican-led South Carolina State House approved a measure this week to redraw the state's congressional maps to favor Republicans ahead of the midterm elections. President Trump had urged lawmakers to pass the proposal.
3: The bill receives a favorable as amended report with 3 in favor and 2 against.
2: But in the Republican-led state Senate in South Carolina, the proposed redistricting failed to pass.
4: 29-17, the Senate refuses to concur.
2: 5 Republicans voted against the maps, which would have split up the state's lone majority black district, represented by longtime Democratic Congressman Jim Clyburn ahead of the midterm elections. South Carolina GOP State Senate Majority Leader Shane Massey voted against the map.
5: I said earlier that if the U.S. House goes to a Democratic majority, it won't be because of South Carolina. That's because we are already heavily gerrymandered. We are the most gerrymandered Republican state in the country already. And we did that intentionally. There have been celebrated changes in Florida over the last week. Those celebrated changes in Florida get them to where we are now.
2: Texas led the way on the redistricting effort months ago, and a number of Republican-controlled southern states have considered redrawing their maps following a major U.S. Supreme Court ruling last month that effectively eliminated racial gerrymandering protections from the Voting Rights Act. Tennessee passed a new map last week, and Alabama and Louisiana Republicans are trying to do the same now. Meanwhile, in Virginia, redrawn maps approved by voters are headed to the Supreme Court after Republicans allege that the vote violated procedure. Those maps favored Democrats. Virginia Attorney General Jason Mayorkas.
6: You have this scheme where they essentially want to unconstitutionally remove justices in Virginia. The Constitution of Virginia says you can only remove justices by impeachment in Virginia. In this case, by arbitrarily lowering the retirement age, it is an unconscionable scheme.
2: An update on the Tennessee redistricting effort. The NAACP recently filed an emergency petition to block that state's attempt to remove the only majority black congressional district in the state. The group says the map violates the state's constitution. I'm Clayton Neville.
0: Nothing short of a fireworks display in the United States Senate, where FBI Director Kash Patel sat before a committee to testify and strongly denied reports of excessive drinking and investigating news reporters. Washington correspondent Sagar Magani reports.
7: You've taken to polygraphing your employees to scare them and attempt to rat out leakers. There are reports that you're using FBI resources to investigate journalists for reporting what's going on, and that is absolutely not what this committee intended when we funded the Bureau. So can you commit to this committee today that no agent hours have been pulled from other work like counterterrorism or violent crime investigations to work on matters related to negative press about you or your personal lawsuit?
8: Senator, I greatly appreciate the question, and I can tell you unequivocally, this FBI is targeting and investigating no journalists.
9: FBI Director Kash Patel has strongly denied allegations of excessive drinking on the job during a heated Senate hearing.
10: You drinking margaritas with a gangbanger,
11: actually,
10: true and on
11: it just
10: video.
11: Goes to show you
10: running a $7,000 bar tab at the lobby bar
11: Patel,
10: has been filed by your own
11: this
10: office.
11: This goes to
10: you
11: show
10: during the day. That's sure. You.
11: Mr.
10: This
11: Chairman,
10: is the ultimate example of hypocrisy.
11: Mr. Chairman,
10: I will not be tarnished by baseless allegations
11: and
10: fraudulent statements from the media.
11: The fact that you mentioned that indicates you don't know what you are talking about.
9: Patel has sued the Atlantic magazine over a recent profile of his leadership, including allegations he was sometimes so drunk his staff could not reach him.
11: Is it your testimony that those allegations are categorically false?
8: Unequivocally categorically false.
9: That set off fireworks with Democrat Chris Van Hollen.
10: I will not be tarnished by baseless allegations and fraudulent statements from the media.
9: Patel shouted over Van Hollen.
8: The only person that was slinging margaritas in El Salvador on the taxpayer dollar with a convicted gangbanging rapist was you.
9: Referring to the Maryland senator visiting a jailed Kilmar Abrego Garcia last year.
11: This
10: the only individual in this room that has been drinking on taxpayer dime during
11: are
10: the day
11: you polygraphing
10: is you.
11: Director Patel, come on.
9: Sagar Meghani, Washington.
0: One certain topic of discussion, Iran, as President Trump heads to Beijing for meetings with Chinese officials. The Iranians continue to launch attacks against Gulf nations, including Kuwait and the United Arab Emirates. And it's now believed that Israel is not only aiding the UAE with their Iron Dome missile defense system, but Israeli soldiers are reportedly on the ground in that Persian Gulf nation, according to the U.S. ambassador to Israel. Correspondent John Gambrill has details.
12: U.S. Ambassador to Israel, Mike Huckabee, the former Arkansas governor, who says that Israel deployed troops as well as Iron Dome batteries to the United Arab Emirates during the Iran war. This is the first public acknowledgement of Israeli forces deploying here in the UAE since 2020, when the UAE first had that diplomatic recognition deal with Israel. Now, Israel and the United Arab Emirates didn't acknowledge this, but the fact that it has come out from the U.S. ambassador in Tel Aviv at an event today suggests that this was a wink and a nod, sort of an authorized leak from both sides on that to possibly put more pressure on the Iranians. Right now, the U.S. and Iran remain stalemated on any sort of deal to open up the Strait of Hormuz, to get Iran's nuclear material out of the Islamic Republic, and have a permanent end to the war. And all of this has just really become more and more shaky as time has gone on. We've seen the Americans blockade Iranian ports, stopping Iran from getting some of its oil out to market. And meanwhile, the Iranians themselves have maintained their chokehold on the Strait of Hormuz, disrupting global energy supplies.
0: Correspondent John Gambrill, it's 16 till. When we return on America in the Morning, despite the firestorm in Congress, Kash Patel says the accusations are all smoke. After these messages.
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0: This is America in the Morning. Fresh off a second indictment from the Department of Justice, former FBI Director James Comey is making the rounds on news networks, defending his actions and claiming himself a victim of political retribution. John Stolness has the story from Washington.
19: Comey has been a target of the president's ire. Last week, he was indicted once again, this time for showing a picture on his Instagram page of seashells on the beach, arranged to spell out the numbers 8647. Justice Department officials say Comey threatened the president's life. Speaking on CNN Tuesday night, Comey said he's just the latest in a string of victims of the president's political retribution campaign.
20: The process is the punishment with these characters. The president is telling the Department of Justice, which is an adjunct of his vengeance campaign, to go after these people.
19: Comey refused to answer questions about the North Carolina seashells case, but did have harsh words for new Attorney General Todd Blanche.
20: I hope that Todd Blanche can find, maybe in his memory of his time at the Southern District of New York, a remembrance of the standards and the norms that have made the Department of Justice special for a long time.
19: Comey says to him, Trump is behaving differently now than at the beginning of his first term.
20: He doesn't seem okay to me. And I know that sounds like a political shot. It seems like there's something wrong with the man.
19: John Stolness, Washington.
0: Authorities in Colorado have identified the person who was killed when he wandered onto an active runway at the Denver International Airport and why he went there. Lisa Dwyer reports.
21: A 41-year-old man struck and killed by a Frontier Airlines plane in a fiery collision at Denver International Airport was intending to end his own life when he scaled a remote fence and walked onto the runway. While no suicide note was found, after an on-site and post-mortem investigation, Chief Medical Examiner Sterling McLaren announced,
22: "The manner of death is suicide."
21: Denver International CEO Phil Washington says the ground-based radar system set off an alarm shortly before reports of a person being hit.
23: DEN's operator on duty reviewed the alarm and identified a herd of deer just outside of the perimeter fence, very near to where the incident occurred. They did not initially see the trespasser.
21: Sound courtesy KMGH. I'm Lisa Dwyer.
0: Police in Cambridge, Massachusetts have identified the person who began shooting at cars down the road from Harvard University. Correspondent Jennifer King reports.
24: In Cambridge, Massachusetts, Monday afternoon, video by Youssef Adel captured the scene as a man with an assault-style rifle fired more than 60 rounds at cars on Memorial Drive along the Charles River before he was shot and taken into custody.
25: I saw a car that was like into the tree. I said, okay, it's an accident. And it's maybe road rage or they're arguing, but after that, 1 second after, I see a man walking with a long gun in his hands. He's walking down Memorial Drive, and right about right there, I'm looking, and he's shooting, and I'm just shocked that I'm just looking, is that a shooter? Is that really happening?
24: Bullets tore through cars, and two drivers were injured.
26: People were jumping from their cars, scattering in various directions.
24: Middlesex County District Attorney Marion Ryan says a state trooper and an armed civilian responded to the threat.
26: Went towards the suspect with their weapons to try to end that situation.
24: The suspect, 46-year-old Tyler Brown, was released from prison this year after pleading guilty to shooting at police in Boston's South End in 2020. Audio courtesy WCVB. I'm Jennifer King.
0: The latest FBI cybercrime numbers are in, with some mind-boggling data uncovered. The new old tech guy, Chuck Palm, has the story.
1: $21 billion. That's what Americans lost to internet crime last year. And for the first time ever, the FBI is officially blaming artificial intelligence for a big part of it. The FBI's Internet Crime Complaint Center just released its 2025 annual report, and the numbers are record-breaking in the worst possible way. More than 1 million complaints were filed last year. That's nearly 3,000 every day. For the first time in the report's 25-year history, AI gets its own section. 22,000 complaints. Nearly $900 million in losses just from scams where AI was the weapon. Here's what that looks like in your life. A phone call that sounds exactly like your grandchild may be in trouble. An investment opportunity pitched to you because someone you've been chatting with online for weeks turns out to be a chatbot. An email that looks like it came from your boss. AI didn't invent these scams. It just made them cheaper to run and harder to spot. Americans over 60 were hardest hit with $7.7 billion in losses. These are not naive people, just experienced adults being fooled by technology. Pro tip, if something feels off, slow down, hang up, and call back on a number that you know is real. Visit thenewoldtechguy.com. I'm Chuck Palm.
0: Here's Midweek Sports with America in the Morning's Robert Workman.
2: NBA Conference semifinal action in the West. The Spurs trampled the Timberwolves 126-97 to take a 3-2 series lead. Victor Wembanyama bounced back from his first career ejection in Game 4 to put up a game-high 27 points and 17 rebounds.
3: I think it's super important the way we start a game because it sets the tone. The challenge is to do it for 48 minutes.
2: Stanley Cup playoffs. The Sabres edged the Canadiens 3-2 to even up that series at 2-2. Zach Benson with the third period winner on his 21st birthday. And Pavel Dorofiev's second goal of the night came 4 minutes into overtime as the Golden Knights dip the Ducks 3-2 and lead that series 3-2. Baseball, Bailey Ober tossed a two-hitter for his first career shutout as the Twins blanked the Marlins 3-0. He only needed 89 pitches. That's a Greg Maddux special. Paul Skeens took a no-hitter into the seventh, wound up with a combo four-hitter. The Pirates topped the Rockies 3-1. Four Braves hurlers teamed up on a one-hit gem in a 5-2 win over the Cubs. Phillies shaded the Red Sox. Kyle Schwarber has now homered in five straight games, leads the majors with 17 dingers. That's Wednesday Sports.
0: Thank you, sir. It's 7 till. Look who's hosting the Oscars. We've got that and more when America in the Morning continues after these messages.
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0: It's 5 till. Welcome back. You're with America in the Morning. Two prominent figures from Hollywood have passed away. Many people didn't know who Donald Gibb was until he became a fan favorite, starring as the ogre in the Revenge of the Nerd films. He would later star as a tough guy in movies including Bloodsport, U.S. Marshals, and Hancock. Donald Gibb was 71. Rex Reed, who for six decades reviewed films and wrote about the stars of Hollywood, has passed away in his New York City home. Reed wrote of Betty Davis in 1968, quote, "Froggy-eyed, lipstick-slashed, or glowing like a Tiffany lamp, she is exciting enough, even when photographed through gauze, to make the latest youth idols about as interesting as a withered logarithm," end quote. Rex Reed passed away following a short illness. He was 87. Shifting gears, Stephen Colbert is getting a little help from his friends as he plans to end his late-night TV show. Entertainment reporter Kevin Carr has more.
8: The final episode of The Late Show with Stephen Colbert airs on Thursday, May 21st, and he plans to go out with a bang. His friends and Late Night are helping him achieve that. Earlier this week, ABC confirmed that Jimmy Kimmel would not record an episode for next Thursday's broadcast, choosing to air a rerun in its place. Then, on Tuesday, NBC said it would not air a new episode of The Tonight Show as well. On Monday, Colbert brought on his friends in Late Night, namely the other hosts on television.
9: Please welcome back to The Late Show, Jimmy Kimmel, Seth Meyers, John Oliver, and Jimmy Fallon.
8: This served as a reunion for the Strike Force 5 podcast, which the hosts launched in 2023 to help their crew members while their shows were shuttered by the WGA strike. The podcast ran for 12 episodes, wrapping up in September 2023. Jon Stewart, who now hosts The Daily Show again, wasn't part of this group because he had retired from hosting in 2015. The other host joked about drawing the ire of powerful people in government, most notably President Donald Trump.
9: The five of us being here right now, obviously it's dangerous because we represent so much of later. Jon Stewart is designated survivor tonight. Someone has to survive for the president to be mad at.
8: Fans of Strike Force 5 get a treat today.
10: We'll do another episode tonight after the show, right?
9: We're going to do an emergency episode of Strike Force 5.
10: That's right.
8: The new episode of Strike Force 5 drops today on all podcast platforms. I'm Kevin Carr.
0: A familiar name will be back at the Academy Awards hosting the Oscars for 2026. Correspondent Ed Donahue has details.
11: Conan O'Brien will return to host the Oscars next year. He's led the last two shows.
12: I am Conan O'Brien, and I'm honored to be the last human host of the Academy Award. Yes! Yeah! Next year, it's going to be a Waymo and a Tux.
11: Film Academy leaders Bill Kramer and Lynette Howell-Taylor say they're looking forward to Conan superbly leading the celebration with his brilliance and humor. The reviews for O'Brien have been positive. The TV ratings dipped this year, but there was an increase in social media participation. The 99th Oscars will be broadcast live on ABC next March. I'm Ed Donahue.
0: America in the Morning for Wednesday, May 13th, 2026 is produced by Jeff McKay. I'm John Trout. This is Westwood One.
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18: From ABC News, I'm Chuck Sievertson. In less than an hour, Air Force One is expected to land in Beijing with President Trump preparing for his summit with China's President Xi. Everything from tariffs to AI will be on the table, but also the Iran war. ABC's Lionel Moise.
19: New intelligence shows Iran's military capabilities appear stronger than the Trump administration has claimed. The New York Times reports Iran still has operational access to 30 of its 33 missile sites along the strait and retains 70% of its pre-war missile stockpile.
18: China is an Iran ally and buys more oil from Iran than anybody else. The mayor of Arcadia, California, has resigned after pleading guilty to acting as an illegal foreign agent for China. Prosecutors say Eileen Wang used her position in a fake news website to promote Chinese Communist Party propaganda. ABC's Alex Stone in Los Angeles.
20: The information would allegedly come from China. They would put it up, and then they would get praise from China for putting it up when they would let China know the number of views the stories were getting. In fact, according to prosecutors, she would say, "Thank you, leader," in her messages back to her Chinese handler when they would put up this propaganda.
18: Three dozen people in the U.S. after being on the cruise ship with the hantavirus outbreak are being monitored, some at home and some at facilities like the quarantine unit in Omaha where Dr. Ali Khan is.
21: There's currently no evidence of asymptomatic spread, but again, it's important to be humble. We don't know everything about this virus. Yes, it's been around 30 years, but you can always be surprised with viruses.
18: In France, a woman is critically ill with hantavirus and is hooked up to an artificial lung. Three people connected to the outbreak have died. Oil prices this morning remain above $100 a barrel. Japan's and South Korea's main stock indexes closed higher, as did Britain's and Germany's. France's stock benchmark was little changed. U.S. shares are set to trade mixed, with Dow futures down. 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
22: It appears the closure of the westbound side of the Veterans Memorial Bridge is going to go on a bit longer. Now, it's the westbound side, the side that goes down into Vacherie, that's completely shut down. Problem is a truck hauling gravel that caught fire, spilled a bunch of gravel on the roadway. So all of that has yet to be cleaned up. You'll have to run over and take the Sunshine Bridge on LA-70 instead. No big accidents or breakdowns on I-10 or I-12. Both are in good condition. I'm Ray Romero.
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31: We're trading the umbrellas for the sunscreen as we're moving into a very different weather pattern. For your Wednesday, high temperatures getting to 80.

6 degrees under mainly sunny skies. We're barely going to see any clouds out there, and we're not going to have any chance of rain. And for the most part, humidity levels will stay in check. Overnight, low temperatures getting down into the lower 60s under clear skies, and we're going to do it all over again on Thursday with mostly sunny skies, high temperatures at 87. I'm meteorologist Baylen Rogers with your Storm Station forecast, WBRZ Channel 2.

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9: 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Mornings with Brian Haldane, off and running. Brian here with you. Bree Lynn producing, starting you off at 64 degrees in downtown Baton Rouge. As we broadcast live from the 180 Pro studio, as we broadcast live right across downtown where they were going at it till the wee hours of the morning in State Capitol. Late night at State Capitol last night, y'all. We will talk about it. We got a lot of ground to cover today. Attorney Franz Borchardt's in for Legally Served. We've got Corey Dennis on from the state GOP. Let's talk about the amendments that are on Saturday's ballot. Also want to talk about the recall petition against the governor. I'm sorry, I can't say that out loud without, like, laughing just a little bit. State Representative Paul Sawyer is going to join us. Paige Carter from LED stopping by. Jared Varnado. He owns a towing company out in Denham Springs. He's going to hop on the hotline, talk about the lawsuit abuse. And, of course, we've got Congresswoman Julia Letlow stopping by or hopping on the hotline at 8:35. I'm supposed to talk about her doing her job as a congresswoman right here, but it's election week. There's no way I don't completely reroute that conversation. So let's get started. Top stories and trending.
0: Want to know what everyone's talking about?
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0: 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Number 5.
9: Louisiana State Police has agreed to pay a $4.8 million settlement in a wrongful death case surrounding the 2019 fatal arrest of Ronald Green. Settlement stemming from the lawsuit by Green's family comes nearly 7 years to the day after Green's death. This is one of the topics we will be talking about in Legally Served with Franz Borchardt coming up about 20 minutes from right now.
0: Number 4.
9: Senator Bill Cassidy announced that just under $3 million is headed to the Baton Rouge Metro Airport to provide federal funding to reconstruct and widen portions of Taxiway F South to meet current safety standards and extend the life of the pavement. The money comes from DOT's Infrastructure Investment and Jobs Act.
0: Number 3.
9: Termites swarmed the Capital Region last night. These swarms were so intense, they appeared on WBRZ's weather radar. Swarms were actually expected over the weekend, but the series of storms that we had held them off for a few days.
0: Number 2.
9: The FBI arrested Jordan Derrick of Sweet Springs, Missouri, Tuesday on charges of manufacturing explosives, possessing an unregistered destructive device, and distributing information related to making explosives. So according to the FBI, videos of making explosives were downloaded from Derek's publicly available accounts on social media and used by Shamsuddin Jabbar, who carried out the terror attack in New Orleans on January 1st of 2025.
0: Number 1.
9: Marathon night out of the state capitol and a bill eliminating one of Louisiana's two majority Democratic districts advanced from a Senate committee on a 4-3 vote early this morning after more than 9 hours of testimony. 9 hours.
0: Those are your top stories. 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
9: Hours, 9 hours of everybody saying the same thing over again and nobody making a point relative to the legality of the bills. It was just 9 hours of, hey, this is how I feel.
11: Oh my gosh.
9: Well, I don't know how Caleb Kleinpeter does it. He's the he.

0: has nothing to do with said criteria.
1: It's the expelling of angst and anger over the Supreme Court decision, right?
0: I guess.
1: What else is it?
0: I don't know.
1: Like, we had something. The Supreme Court says we don't have it anymore. And so now the legislature is tasked with Franz Borger, by the way. Is tasked with doing something that's not going to make those people happy.
0: Okay.
1: And by those people, I mean individuals that were supporting the existing congressional geographical lines.
0: Right. Right. Well, I mean, if you need therapy, get a therapist. Don't get Caleb Klein, Peter.
2: Okay. On to what is trending. President Trump is on his way to China to meet the president, Xi Jinping. The focus of the trip will be on business.
0: Yeah. Elon is rolling with him, too.
2: I was like, do we know that?
0: Elon Musk of New Iberia is rolling with him.
2: Of New Iberia.
0: Well, SpaceX is looking at New Iberia right now. So.
2: What?
0: Oh, yeah.
2: I didn't know that.
1: To do what?
2: I know.
0: Build rockets.
2: But why the Barry?
0: Yes.
2: There's nothing to do in the Barry. Why the Barry?
0: New Iberia?
2: Yes.
0: You could build rockets there.
2: There you go. Okay.
0: Remember a couple weeks ago we were talking about some aerospace incentives, tax incentives?
2: Uh-huh.
0: And we talked with Susan Bourgeois about this.
2: Oh, yes.
0: I don't think anything's formalized yet. But I know there's some news stories out there that New Iberia could be in the works.
2: Interesting. Okay. A new survey by Talker Research has found nearly half of the country feels their lives completely lack any fun at all. The main reasons are the lack of work-life balance and lack of money.
0: I'm with that. I can definitely see that.
2: With the price of just everything.
0: Yeah.
2: And you bring it up all the time. It was supposed to be affordability.
0: Affordability was supposed to be the buzzword of 2025. That's what we were told. That's where the focus would be. But apparently the focus is on Iran.
2: Gosh.
0: Yeah.
2: And I can understand that. You work yourself to death.
0: I wonder how that's going to play out on Saturday. I do. And more to the point, I wonder how it's going to play out in November. Let me restate that. Saturday, not so much. Because Saturday is a closed primary. So if you're Republican, you're voting Republican. If you're Democrat, you're voting Democrat. If this continues on for another couple months, I wonder how it's going to play in November when Republicans can vote Democrat. Or Democrats can vote Republican.
2: Yep.
0: Or people down the middle who don't dial in until the last second, where they end up dialing in at.
2: It's going to get interesting.
0: Mm-hmm.
2: ESPN College Game Day will kick off the 2026 season in Baton Rouge, with plans to broadcast live from the real Death Valley for LSU versus Clemson. Come on.
0: Let's go. Can't get enough. I need something to look forward to.
2: Yep.
0: I mean, LSU's playing Florida in baseball in a 3-game set that doesn't matter. Softball Tigers are a 16 seed right now, which is great. They're hosting a regional, and we'll talk about that in a little bit. But if you win your own regional, you got to play the number one team in the country.
2: It's
0: an uphill battle there. Basketball season was absolutely abysmal. The world hates us right now. The sports world hates us right now. We need to be looking forward to the time where they can hate us and we can laugh right back at them. That's what I'm looking forward to.
2: Well, and look, Lane Kiffin, he always wanted to have a primetime night game at Ole Miss. He gets it.
0: Yep. And well, we don't know what time the game is for, though. That's college game.
2: We get primetime.
0: We do, right? Do we?
2: I think so. I read online yesterday.
0: Okay. I'll take your word for it. I don't know that that's been announced yet. But
2: I would be shocked,
0: I tell you, if it's not that way.
2: Right.
0: Yeah. Speaking of which, if you got friends coming in from Clemson, flybtr.com.
2: I see what you did there.
0: Friends in South Carolina that want to come see the Clemson Tigers get there. Oh, you know what? You're right. 6:30 p.m. start time.
2: Told you.
0: Boosh. 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
5: There are only a handful of ways to get across the Mississippi River in South Louisiana, and this morning there's one less. The westbound side of the Veterans Memorial Bridge in Gramercy is closed. It's been that way for hours after a truck hauling gravel caught fire and spilled gravel on the roadway. All of that's still being cleaned up. Again, it's the westbound side, the side that goes down into Vacherie that's closed. The eastbound traffic is not affected. A bit more volume on I-12, but no big problems. I'm Ray Romero.
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0: 617, Talk 107.3 FM, WBRP, Mornings with Brian Haldane, rolling right along. Was telling you into the break about LSU softball. They are hosting a regional this weekend, y'all, and it's pretty much the last chance to check out. This is the last weekend, really, to check out LSU sports for the 2025-2026 year. For softball, they are hosting a regional in Tiger Park this weekend. And within that regional, they have got, they'll be playing Akron Friday night, 5:30 p.m. In Tiger Park. They're the number 16 national seed. They're paired with Alabama, who's the number one national seed. So Saturday they'll play the winner of Virginia Tech or South Alabama, and then hopefully just take care of business in very short order, move on to said super regional. Meanwhile, baseball hosted a three-game set against Florida this weekend. This will be tomorrow, Friday, and Saturday for LSU versus Florida. Really not a whole lot to play for here, but it is your last chance to see baseball in the box before the summertime. 6:30 first pitch tomorrow night, 6:30 first pitch Friday night, and a 2 p.m. start on Saturday before heading off to the SEC tournament, where, as of right now, their opponent is to be determined. It's going to take a run all the way through Hoover to get LSU beyond the SEC tournament in the postseason, even into regional play. Meanwhile, tomorrow's a big day in the NFL, as NFL schedules will come out tomorrow officially. Now, if you are an absolute schedule nerd, you might be bumping around today looking for all the leaks, because a number of early games or a number of games do get leaked early in the overall NFL schedule. We already know who the Saints will be playing all season long. You got to visit the Saints website for that. They've got the entire list of opponents. We just don't know when, where, and times of kickoff and whatnot. But when it comes to the NFL leaking the schedule, I believe we already know that Monday we learned that the Giants will be hosting the Cowboys in the first Sunday night game of the season. There's been a few other games that have already been leaked as far as individual teams playing at different times. For example, Thursday, September 10th, I'm pretty sure the 49ers and Rams will be squaring off in Melbourne, Australia. We told you about Cowboys and Giants on the first Sunday, Broncos and Chiefs, the first Monday night game. But tomorrow, they'll all be official with the full schedule coming out. Here's the Fox Business Report.
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2: Stock futures are mixed. President Trump has arrived in China for meetings there. NVIDIA chief executive Jensen Huang was a last-minute addition to the CEO delegation. The Wall Street Journal says Huang joined them in Alaska, where Air Force One was refueling. The president invited Huang after seeing media reports that he wasn't included. Nissan is showing signs of turning around its business. It lost money a year ago. In the year ending in March, it made a profit, even though it was dealing with U.S. tariffs and competition from Chinese electric vehicles. Walmart is laying off or relocating about 1,000 corporate workers. The Wall Street Journal says the retail giant is combining more operations. Impacted staff are being advised to apply for other open roles within the company. That's your Fox Business Report. I'm Jenny Coselda. Invested in you.
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6: 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Amendments 3 and 4 are both great.
5: So we vote May 16th or in early voting yes on Amendment 3 for the teacher pay raise and yes on Amendment 4 to cut the inventory tax, lowering prices and creating jobs.
6: 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Let's vote yes on 3 and 4.
5: Mm-hmm. Yes on 3 and 4. 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
0: We are looking at your normal delays on I-12 westbound coming in from Livingston Parish. Right around Range Avenue, you're going to tap the brakes just a little bit before it picks up speed again by the Amite River. Continuing to look good from the Amite River all the way to the 10-12 merge. Flipping around I-10 westbound coming in from Ascension Parish. We are good as gold there. I-10 working its way through the city looks good. 10 eastbound coming back from westbound Rouge Parish is good, as is 110 in both directions. Surface streets, I've got nothing to report. We're clean. That's your look at traffic from the Talk 107.3 Traffic Center.

0: 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Mornings with Brian Haldane, rolling right along. We got Legally Served with Attorney Franz Borchardt coming up in just a second, but I do need to remind you about 180Pros. 180Pros.com is the website, not your IT provider, your IT partner. 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
3: Your Honor, I'd like to ask for a recess.
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3: I'll allow it.
2: An open and honest discussion about how the law applies to the headlines.
5: You not only insult me, but you insult the integrity of this court.
6: The defendant is not guilty.
7: The defense is wrong.
6: But somebody in this courtroom is.
8: I'm being charged with a crime.
9: A trial by court martial.
8: Is that what this is? I'm being charged with a crime.
2: Legally Served with Attorney Franz Borchardt.
10: Don't tell me what I know and don't know. I know the law.
0: Good morning, Franz.
11: Blessings unto this house.
0: Good morning, guys.
11: Good morning.
0: Good morning.
11: Good morning. Lots to talk about today.
0: I know. And I got to get it dialed in, man. I got to tighten up. I was up late watching the legislature.
11: Tight.
0: I went to sleep for about 10 minutes and then woke up. I was just up the rest of the night. So I got to tighten up. We got a lot to talk about this morning.
11: Okay.
0: And I want to start with the Ronald Green case.
11: Okay.
0: $4.8 million settlement.
11: That's a lot of clamps.
0: It's a lot of haircuts, yes.
11: Yeah.
0: Let me start with this question. And we can't know specifically what was going on behind closed doors in the Ronald Green, like within those talks and whatnot. But generally speaking, what goes into putting a number value on someone's life?
11: Well, it's not just a human life. There's a lot of factors that go into it. One, what's the cost of litigating this?
0: Mm-hmm.
11: What's the exposure? This was a case where wrongdoing, I don't think, was really a question. Yeah. I don't think that this was did they do wrong? Eh. So part of it is not just the value of life, but part of it also is what do we do to show that this kind of behavior is not acceptable, which is ironic because it's the state of Louisiana. These troopers are not, it's not like we're going to Bob and Tim and saying, hey, dude, it's a $4.8 million settlement. You got any money in your wallet to chip in?
0: Right.
11: Right. They ain't paying nothing.
0: Well,
11: you and I are paying.
0: We're going to get into that part of the equation in a minute.
11: More specifically, our insurance is our state insurance policy that covers this is probably paying. So then there's the question of what the value of a human life is, right? What's the value of this human life? What does he have? It's not just future earning potential. It's
0: why not?
11: Well, because there's more that goes into it than that. If I were to look at your family and say, Brian's only worth the value of what he would have made over the next couple of years and nothing more, nothing less. I think your family would disagree with me on that point, would they not? Right?
0: I mean, everything else is arbitrary.
11: Well, I mean, in a wrongful debt, from the civil rights standpoint, that's one thing. But from a wrongful death, you took someone away from me that I loved. It's hard to put a dollar figure on that, right?
0: Right. But that's my point.
11: Right. It was a little easier when we were talking about Alton Sterling. It was a little easier because of the criminal behavior that led up to the incident and the unclear, I'm going to say this cautiously, the unclear liability of did the police act wrongly? That was a giant question mark in that case.
0: Right.
11: In this case.
0: And there also was not, I mean, on the discernible income side.
11: He
0: sold burned CDs.
11: Right.
0: Bootleg. That's what I meant.
11: There was a need. He filled the need. I mean,
0: sure.
11: I can't even tell you the last time I bought a CD or a DVD. Point is, it's a lot of different factors.
0: Sometimes you need a dime's worth of a CD. I don't know.
11: Are you trying to suggest he was possibly selling more?
0: No, I'm suggesting he sold bootleg CDs.
11: So, these are the factors that go in. I would say in this case, probably the biggest reason we got to the 4.8 is the exposure.
0: Mm-hmm.
11: There was somebody on the defense side, maybe the insurance, maybe the state attorneys that said, hey guys, like, we about to get hit.
0: Yeah.
11: Now, the other piece is, what is the value? This case lasted what, 3-4 years?
0: Seven?
11: Yeah. What's the value of that same dollar 7 years later? And I know that sounds like a weird statement, but that goes into the equation too.
0: His death was adjusted for inflation.
11: Yes. Wow. Yeah, I mean, yeah.
0: I mean, so
11: we the dollar went back then, I mean, I'm not. You know me to be hyperbolic and stupid sometimes. I'm being dead serious.
0: Yeah.
11: The value of a dollar 7 years ago is different than the value here.
0: I understand. I mean, we went through COVID. We went through Biden. Now we've got Trump's Iran war. I mean, it's
11: we're going to bomb the shit out of him.
0: That's the cost to adjust to that.
11: So the question I'll pose to you before we go to the break is, was this, as a citizen that knows about what happened in this case, do you feel good about the fact that we settled this and didn't go the distance with it?
0: So, yes and no. Okay. And that's where we're going to have to pick it up. Because, yeah, it's done. It's over. You can close the chapter. That's fine. I'm good on that end.
11: It's a lot
0: of money. But it is a lot of money.
11: Okay.
0: It is a lot of money. I don't know that it's an excessive amount, though. Because, like, just like you were saying, it's more than just what you earn for a living.
11: Right.
0: So that's where we're going to pick it up. Here's news.
9: ABC News, I'm Chuck Siebertson. The president looking to talk a lot of trade during his summit with China's Xi Jinping. ABC's Selena Wang in Beijing.
12: The economy is, of course, going to be at the top of the agenda. And what I've told from experts is that Beijing wants a longer tariff truce. They want fewer restrictions on advanced technology exports, easier access to U.S. investments, while President Trump, you know, he wants to walk away with some tangible wins. He wants China to ink some trade deals, to buy American planes, agriculture, and energy. I'm also told that artificial intelligence discussions will be on the docket. So there is a lot of thorny issues to get to.
9: Before leaving the White House, the president said,
13: we have a lot of things to discuss. I wouldn't say Iran is one of them, to be honest with you, because we have Iran very much under control.
9: With inflation running at 3.8%, we get another look at the economy this morning with the release of the Producer Price Index. This is ABC News.
14: I'm Joan Burns in the Talk 107.3 Baton Rouge Newsroom. The Senate Governmental Affairs Committee pulled an all-nighter and ended up adopting a new congressional map with just one majority Democratic district. Here's Andrew Greenstein.
15: Gonzales Democrat Ed Price presented his map first, and that was voted down 4-3. Along with maintaining two safe Democratic seats, Price said his map would not break up communities.
16: It keep fully intact every Louisiana city with more than 20,000 residents.
15: West Monroe Senator Jay Morris then presented his map, which mostly reinstates the 2022 map. Morris outlined one change from 2022.
17: 3 and 1 are both coastal districts, whereas before 6 came down all the way to the coast.
15: Morris's map will yield just one safe Democratic district, although District 4 could be competitive. I'm Andrew Greenstein.
14: The map approved by Senate Governmental Affairs heads next to the full Senate. The Revenue Estimating Conference has adopted a forecast that will result in fewer available dollars to spend for Louisiana lawmakers. Melinda DeLotte with the Public Affairs Research Council says the changes adopted will lessen state general fund dollars by $104 million for the next fiscal year.
18: Less money to spend if they want to, for example, expand a program or create a new program or spend a little more money in a specific area. That's when they're going to run into problems.
14: The news of three people on a cruise ship dying from the Hansa virus and several others infected has some people worried about the possibility of another pandemic. LSU Health New Orleans infectious disease expert Dr. Fred Lopez says Hansa virus is not nearly as contagious as other viruses.
19: COVID-19 is, although not as contagious as measles, is more contagious than this virus that we're talking about.
14: Hantavirus is spread by rodent droppings to people. I'm John Burns, Talk 107.3, Baton Rouge.
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20: Our drive time on I-12 at 17 minutes from Juba to the 10-12 split, westbound I-10, Highland to the new bridge. That'll be a 12-minute drive there, and LA-1 at 10 minutes added to the I-10 on-ramp. Biggest problem we're looking at is in Gramercy, where the westbound side of the Veterans Memorial Bridge remains closed. It's been that way for several hours now after a truck hauling gravel caught fire, spilled gravel on the roadway. The cleanup there continues. I'm Ray Romero.
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26: We're trading the umbrellas for the sunscreen as we're moving into a very different weather pattern. For your Wednesday, high temperatures getting to 86 degrees under mainly sunny skies. We're barely going to see any clouds out there, and we're not going to have any chance of rain. And for the most part, humidity levels will stay in check. Overnight, low temperatures getting down into the lower 60s under clear skies, and we're going to do it all over again on Thursday with mostly sunny skies, high temperatures at 87. I'm meteorologist Baylen Rogers with your Storm Station forecast, WBRZ Channel 2.
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0: Mornings with Brian Haldane rolling right along. Legally served with attorney Franz Borghardt rolling right along. Before we dive back in on putting a dollar value on a life, do need to remind you that coming up later this month, we're taking the show on the road. The day after Memorial Day, what is that, the 26th and the 27th, that Tuesday and Wednesday, we will be on location at the Morial Convention Center for the Louisiana Department of Education's Teacher Leader Summit. This is something that has very quickly become a tradition on this show. I love the fact that we get to do this. When you see teachers who just clocked out from an entire year putting up with all of our little brats, and then they're raring to go for next year already.
1: Lovely souls, not brats, souls.
0: Snotty little German-fested brats.
1: I got a 10-year-old, I know.
0: Yeah. So, I'm, of course, being hyperbolic right there. But my point is, you just got done with a long school year. You should be clocked out. You should be on a beach somewhere with a drink with an umbrella in it. You should be eating shish kebab. But no, they're hard at it at the Memorial Convention Center, getting better for next year, and it's showing results every year. In fact, there was a press release yesterday. Number one in improvement in reading yet again. Number two in improvement in math. This is what we're doing in the state. We're getting better. It's a teacher leader summit put on by the Louisiana Department of Education. And we'll be there. All right. Back into it, Franz. We were talking about putting a value on a human life, a dollar amount value on a human life.
1: I feel compelled to say this. Mm-hmm. A good negotiated settlement, mm-hmm. a good one, and whether it's my criminal law cases, civil cases, while we may differ in what we're settling, a good settlement is supposed to leave both sides simultaneously happy and like they've left a little bit on the table.
0: Wow. You know who you just quoted? Donald Trump in The Art of the Deal.
1: But it's accurate.
0: Yeah, it is. A good compromise leaves both sides unhappy.
1: I'm not saying that's a winning compromise. Mm-hmm. A winning compromise is I get everything I want.
0: That's not a compromise.
1: Right. A good settlement, theoretically, is because you know that they wanted more than $4.8 million.
0: Sure.
1: Right.
0: But he's a barber.
1: Right.
0: And this is not a knock. This needs to be part of the overall equation.
1: Well, the other.
0: How much was he pulling in for his family every year? And how much did he have left to pull in for his family every year?
1: The other piece of this equation for those who are thinking, why did you only settle for that much money? One, it's a bird in the hand. Mm-hmm. It's a done deal, sure thing, bird in the hand. You get a check from the state of Louisiana for $4.8 million. In a civil rights case, it's not as easy as getting the judgment. You also have to get an appropriation for the money. Mm-hmm. Fun fact, the legislature has to say, now, yeah, the insurance can cut a check. Yeah. But there's a value to, hey, family, we don't have a risk going to trial and losing. Although the risk on this one was a little bit lower than, say, you know,
0: Because once you're in trial, other X factors can enter the equation.
1: So here's the other piece I'm going to challenge. You're a very intelligent human being. I admire that about you. Sensible, reasonable, intelligent human being. I'm not buttering you up for a reason.
0: Take that.
1: So $4.8 million mm-hmm. seems like a lot of money. But when you're dealing with numbers that big, let's say it was $3.5 million. Mm-hmm. Would that really change a lot in your mind? Or you would still feel like, hey, that's a lot of money. Like,
0: where's the line of demarcation to say it's no longer a lot?
1: Like, where is it for you that you're like, based on what you do for a living, based on what you observe in the state, where's the number that you feel like, okay, I would feel better about that? And that's a difficult question to answer, right? Because, like, for you and me, the difference between I take a check for 3.5 just as quickly as I take a check for 4.8. I like the check for 4.8 better.
0: Mm-hmm.
1: But 3.5 is still a lot of money.
0: Right. So, and conversely, if 4.8 gets it done, why weren't you holding out for 5.2?
1: True.
0: Like, and I know I'm just throwing out a random number, but.
1: So let's talk. You want to go behind the scenes a little bit?
0: Sure.
1: So at this
0: At
1: this point, the attorneys representing the family are getting between 40 and 50% of the settlement in contingency. Not 33 to 30.
0: In this context, what does in contingency mean?
1: So a plaintiff's case is you're not paying me to represent you by giving me cash. We are all both getting in a boat together, and I'm taking a calculated risk because how you're paying me is I get a percentage of whatever I recover. my assumption, the standard percentage is 33 1/3, unless you get to this point in the road. So my assumption is it was higher than 33, probably 40 to 50%.
0: Okay. You're talking about for the attorney.
1: For the attorney.
0: Yeah.
1: That's a lot of clams.
0: It is.
1: Now, is it a lot of clams for 7 years worth of work? That's where it starts.
0: That's where the 7 years gets called into question.
1: Well,
0: because the case was put on hold a couple times.
1: Yeah.
0: It was 7 years almost. The settlement stemming. No, that's not the right line. Where was it? Green's family filed a wrongful death lawsuit in May of 2020. In September 2020.
1: Some stuff maybe came out.
0: Yeah. And then the suit was put on hold for several years as the U.S. Department of Justice got involved, but
1: right.
0: was reopened in February of last year. So that changes it from 7 years down to closer to 2, 2.5, because you got a gap down the middle where they didn't have to do any work.
1: And remember, the other thing we're downplaying in conversation is that number also represents the state of Louisiana being penalized for wrongdoing.
0: Mm-hmm.
1: It's not punitive damages, but it's punitive in nature. The thought is the state will have incentives, theoretically, mm-hmm. to discourage this kind of future behavior. Theoretically.
0: Okay. Oh, it's going to open up a whole other part of this discussion. We had other things we're supposed to talk about today, but this, I can't peel away from this. Because what discourages it based off of that? Because the cops who did it aren't held liable for it.
1: Ding, ding, ding, ding, ding, ding, ding, ding. Goes back to what I said earlier. Trooper Bob, Trooper Tim, mm-hmm. whomever these troopers are, they're probably long gone. They're not personally going to cut a check for anything.
0: Right.
1: Nothing.
0: Which we'll ask. You know what? Let me go ahead and ask that question now, because we got about 3 minutes here. Nothing in this case.
1: Mm-hmm.
0: Does Ronald Green's family have the opportunity to sue these former officers directly, like in a civil suit?
1: I would assume that this settlement settles everything.
0: Everything.
1: Probably.
0: Okay. So now you've lost your disincentive.
1: Correct. Money's a funny thing, isn't it? And by the way,
0: now hang on. You're walking me up to a part where I'm starting to feel like 4.8 might be low.
1: It is low.
0: You asked me at the outset, low?
1: I haven't yet said it. It is low.
0: Okay.
1: It's low in the context of, now, what is the right number in this? Well, we could start splitting hairs about the negligible difference between, well, let's say it was 6.
0: Mm-hmm.
1: 6 feels to me, and dude, I'm not a civil attorney. I'm not a tort ninja. I'm not like a plaintiff's attorney. 6, to me, for some reason, 6 felt a little bit better. But the negligible difference between 4.8 and 6, yes, I understand it's 2.2 million. It's
0: 1.2 million.
1: I'm sorry, 1.2 million. See, I'm bad at grammar and math.
0: Well, you Catholic high boys can't do math.
1: Damn, dude. Come on, man. And my grammar on social media, by the way, if you ever follow us, it's atrocious.
0: Can we take just a second to talk about how people use the word grammar for everything wrong in the English language?
1: I feel like spelling and grammar are in the same family.
0: They are not.
1: Okay.
0: Grammar is contextual and structural. Spelling is spelling.
1: Okay.
0: Mispronouncing something is mispronouncing something. It's not grammar.
1: Do you feel in charge right now?
0: If you say, what are you, Bane? It's... What?
1: Big old words.
2: My grammar. Big old words.
1: I got good grammar. I got well grammar.
0: Right.
1: Okay.
0: That's my point.
1: So the difference in the context of, I'm telling you, a higher number would have made me feel better. 10, I would have been like, that's a big number.
0: Mm-hmm.
1: My eyes get a little bit bigger at 10. 4.8, I feel like maybe they left something on the table. But that is the nature of a good settlement.
0: Right. And it's also the nature of the bird in the hand. If you feel like you could get 7 out of them overall, now you take that 2.2 to get it now because the money's in your hand. You could do something with it to make it start working for you.
1: Surviving family members, what is the value for closure in something like this? Can you put a dollar amount on it? I can tell you what the value of closure is in criminal cases mm-hmm. when we're talking about murder cases and rape cases.
0: Really?
1: There is a value.
0: Monetary?
1: There is a emotional value in this joker is pleading guilty to this crime. I don't have to go to a trial. It's done. And more to the point, there's an acceptance of responsibility. A settlement, while the settlement language may be, well, we're not accepting any liability for this $4.8 million. But we both know that that's poppycock, right? You cut a check for $4.8 million and have a document that says we're not accepting any responsibility. We're all like, yeah, you just kind of accepted responsibility.
0: Yes. Pause right there.
1: Pause.
0: Okay, we're going to pick that up in just a little bit. 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
10: Well, we are getting some good news now from Gramercy. The westbound side of the Veterans Memorial Bridge is now back open to traffic. It had been closed for a couple of hours after a truck fire that also led to a gravel spill, but all that's been cleaned up, at least enough to reopen the bridge. So traffic is moving there once again. Drive time on I-12, currently 22 minutes from Jubin to the 10-12 split. I'm Ray Romero.
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14: Murray with your money now. Traders are watching for the release of April's producer price index later today. Economists polled by Dow Jones are expecting a headline increase of 0.5% on the month, which is in line with March's rate. Excluding volatile food and energy prices, that number is expected to come in at a 0.4% rise. Data drops at 8:30 a.m. Eastern. Mortgage rates climbed even higher last week. The Mortgage Bankers Association reports that the average interest rate for 30-year mortgages increased to 6.46% from 6.45%. Applications for a mortgage to purchase a home rose 4% for the week and were 7% higher than the same week 1 year ago. Alibaba said its core profitability plunged in the March quarter amid heavy investments in tech and e-commerce. The Chinese tech giant said earnings before taxes came in at nearly $751 million, which is an 84% year-over-year drop. Alibaba's shares fell 4% upon the news. Futures are still mixed ahead of inflation data later this morning. That's your money now.
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0: 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Mornings with Brian Haldane rolling right along. We got Franz Borchardt in for another 7.5 minutes for Legally Served. I don't know that we want to open up another story here because there's still parts of the equation that are left undone.
1: The only other story I want to talk about, and this has been a recurring theme for us over the years, is reporting.
0: You know what? Yes. Okay. No.
1: We don't have to get into a fact-specific case if you don't want to, but have you noticed that, and I'm not singling out any of the news entities or investigative units of any of these organizations.
0: I'll point one out in a minute.
1: Yeah, go ahead. They report stuff because they really want to be the first to report something.
0: Yeah.
1: And they maybe don't get it, like, accurate. And I'm not talking, like, interpretively accurate. Like, hey, you said this, and that is technically what happened in court, but, like, there's a little bit more nuance. I ain't talking about that.
0: Let's say hypothetically there's something going on in a family court and there's a custody battle. I wasn't narrowing it down that bad.
1: Yeah.
0: But my goodness, Franz. Okay, so hypothetically there's a custody battle and you interview the mother and you get the mother's side of the story. The mother's side of the story is super emotional.

0: national. And, oh, my gosh, everyone's going to click on that because it tugs at all the heartstrings. But you ignore the father's side of the story. And I don't mean you don't check in on the father's side of the story. You actively ignore the father's side of the story. And then the judge comes out and rules in favor of the father, and that's it. Like Kaiser Sose, you're gone.
1: Or you run a story about the fact that someone hasn't seen their kids in years.
0: Right.
1: And you maybe leave out the fact that they were found factually to be abusive to the kids and that there was a structured agreement that they needed to get some counseling and do some things and they could spend time with their kids, and they're not doing that. The one-sided is not even a sufficient description of what we just described.
0: Right.
1: It is irresponsible. And look, I don't consider myself a news person. I'm a commentator. Mm-hmm. I'm a talking head. Is that fair to say? I'm a talking head.
0: Yes. We can use the word pundit if you want.
1: How would you classify yourself?
0: I'm an entertainer.
1: You are an entertainer.
0: Are you not entertained? I am. I mean, in the most classic of sense, I'm a storyteller.
1: But you sometimes we are blurring the line of reporting news.
0: 1,000%.
1: Secondhand news from
0: I am a member of the media, which means I have a responsibility to report only the truth.
1: Right.
0: But I am not a journalist.
1: So my issue is the irresponsibility coupled with the platforms of social media where stuff gets viral. People get doxxed. Doxing, for those who don't know, is, hey, you're a bad person. I'm gonna blast you on social media, and I'm gonna blast your job and all this
0: stuff. And I'm gonna show up at your house.
1: I'm gonna show up at your house. To quote Omar, I keep one in the chamber. But that said, I'm noticing it. Maybe I'm just noticing it more.
0: Possibly. We also live in a world of echo chambers now. Where I'll give you a great example. CBS, 60 Minutes was in here last Tuesday.
1: CBS, I mean, 60 Minutes, flex. Love it.
0: They were in here last, well, I got cut, so it's not really flex.
1: You weren't on there?
0: No. Did you watch the story on Sunday night with Jeff Landry and Cleo Fields?
1: I saw Jeff.
0: They were in here filming for half an hour. Okay? Those guys are journalists.
1: Right.
0: Between the camera guys, the audio techs, and the producer who was in here, those guys have a responsibility to tell both sides of the story. And by the way, shout out to them because they told both sides of the story. Actually, shout out to them because they let the story tell itself. Everything that you saw on CBS was based off
1: what we're describing. But is the distinction between a major network and a major news program,
0: right?
1: And a lone wolf,
0: right? The lone wolf has nobody to be responsible to. They're not responsible to a news desk. They're not responsible to upper brass. They're not responsible to management. And they're not responsible to ratings either. They're only responsible to the clicks that they get and the sponsors that they have because of the clicks they get. So if your only responsibility is to clicks, you need to tell that emotional story regardless of if there's a mountain of fact on the other side.
1: I'm going to use an example, one, because I love my cousin Vinny, but two, because it's very much demonstrative of what I observe. There's a scene in My Cousin Vinny. I shot the law clerk. I shot the clerk.
0: Yeah.
1: And it's framed as a confession.
0: Mm-hmm.
1: But if you watch the scene, it's, I shot the clerk.
0: Right.
1: It's a question.
0: Right.
1: What I feel like we get more so now in the cases I observe, not just the cases I'm involved with, but the cases I'm observing, is he said he shot the clerk.
0: Right.
1: And I'm not blaming people. Look, here's the other piece. Do I feel like citizens have a responsibility to fact check these stories? Sure. But the reality is the bandwidth of a viewer or a reader of these online contents is they're not going to check three or four different sources. And maybe they should.
0: So they should. They absolutely should. It is the listener's responsibility, the reader's responsibility, the viewer's responsibility. And here's the thing, though, is it you don't want to because the story you heard made you feel self-righteous inside. The story you just read.
1: Cognitive dissonance.
0: It's confirmation bias.
1: Right.
0: Is, yeah, that's right. Go get him. That's a bad guy. But you have that self-righteous indignation built up within you. To where you don't need further, you've already heard what you believe to be true. You don't need to find out if it is true.
1: So, if we took our hypothetical and were to go an extra step and say family courts across Louisiana are corrupt, and look at it, this is a glaring example of it.
0: Yeah.
1: They're not. I mean, any institution could be corrupt.
0: Sure.
1: But man, Do your job. Interview both sides.
0: Right.
1: Like,
0: so, and I will say this, the hypothetical that we're talking about here, if it were applied to a real case, there was one investigative reporter who does not answer to a news desk, who has not rescinded or retracted or expounded upon, and then there is an investigative reporter who does answer to higher-ups, who has gone back and factually put everything out there that as it came to fruition.
1: So what's the responsibility of the mistaken journalist? Do they just edit their web link? Do they do a secondary story that shows some kind of mistake or flaw in retraction? Because, like, here's the thing. The way it is on social media, it's a post that's clickbait. Mm-hmm. And then the first comment is what? The actual article.
0: Right.
1: That's the new trend.
0: Yes. Well, because that feeds the algorithm better. We got to get, though.
1: Okay.
0: He's Franz Borghardt. We do Legally Serve this time every week. Always appreciate it, brother.
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4: From ABC News, I'm Chuck Sievertson. Arriving on this tarmac in Beijing to talk trade, tariffs, AI, the Iran war, and more at a summit with Chinese leader Xi, President Trump and his team. Also in Beijing, ABC News senior White House correspondent Selena Wang.
5: The president is also traveling with more than a dozen CEOs. That just shows you, you know, how much the president wants, you know, trade deals, purchasing agreements, investment to be part of this broader conversation.
4: And on the cost of the Iran war, ABC News chief business and economics correspondent Rebecca Jarvis.
6: A new poll shows that 75% of Americans say the war with Iran has had a negative effect on their financial situation. But it's not just energy-related categories. Housing costs, those prices are up 3.3% from a year ago.
4: Resigning after pleading guilty to acting as an illegal foreign agent for China, the mayor of Arcadia, California. Prosecutors say Eileen Wang used her position in a fake news website to promote Chinese Communist Party propaganda. ABC's Alex Stone in Los Angeles.
7: Other members of the city council say this doesn't surprise them at all, that she was constantly promoting China and very pro-China. She is Chinese. Arcadia is a heavily Chinese population, and they knew she had this website and that she was putting pro-PRC things up there.
4: Forensics experts have ruled the death of Michael Mott, who walked onto a runway at Denver International Airport and into the path of a departing jetliner, as suicide. But ABC's Jim Ryan says personal injury lawyers are making claims in a $10 million lawsuit.
8: Those passengers aboard Frontier Flight 4345 claim physical damages from smoke inhalation and evacuation injuries and psychological trauma from seeing Mott's body sucked into the right engine of the jet.
4: Oil prices are trading above $100 a barrel this morning. 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
4: A California mom's charged with involuntary manslaughter because prosecutors in Newport Beach say Tommy Joe Major's 14-year-old son killed an 81-year-old man while riding an e-motorcycle. 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
13: In a written statement, her attorney saying in part, Tommy Major is anguished over the terrible accident. She sends her deepest condolences and sorrow over this tragedy. This has been devastating for everyone. It is premature to make any other statement.
4: Major's posted bail.
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14: I-12 drive time keeps getting longer and heavier. We're going to clock it for the moment at about 30 minutes from Jubin to the 10-12 split. I-10 is still moving well, just 5 minutes between Prairieville and Highland. It's 13 ahead of that, continuing up to the new bridge. And the main thing is no major accident spots into and out of the area for the moment. And if you see traffic problems, dial pound 250, keyword Baton Rouge Traffic. I'm Ray Romero.
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19: We're trading the umbrellas for the sunscreen as we're moving into a very different weather pattern. For your Wednesday, high temperatures getting to 86 degrees under mainly sunny skies. We're barely going to see any clouds out there, and we're not going to have any chance of rain. And for the most part, humidity levels will stay in check. Overnight, low temperatures getting down into the lower 60s under clear skies, and we're going to do it all over again on Thursday with mostly sunny skies, high temperatures at 87. I'm meteorologist Baylen Rogers with your Storm Station forecast, WBRZ Channel 2.

0: Talk 107.3 FM, WBRP, Mornings with Brian Haldane, rolling right along. Hour 2 coming your way right now. Brian here with you, Bree Lynn producing. Starting off your 7 o'clock hour at 64 degrees in downtown Baton Rouge, we broadcast live from the 180 Pros studio. 180 Pros, is it time for your IT to hit a 180? 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Before we tee up top stories and trending, I want to say thanks again to Franz Borghardt for an awesome Legally Served right there. I understand that last segment was a lot of hypothetical and not naming names, but it lends to a bigger point about journalism right now, and how echo chambers, confirmation bias, and clickbait are a deadly combination for us as a society. So, not to be all high and mighty about it, but that's kind of where that whole thing was at. So, always appreciate his time. This hour, Corey Dennis is going to join us from the state GOP in our next segment. State Representative Paul Sawyer after that. Right now, though, like we said, top stories and trending.
1: Let's find out what you might have missed overnight.
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1: Number 5.
0: Louisiana State Police agreed to pay $4.8 million in a settlement in the wrongful death case surrounding a 2019 fatal arrest of Ronald Green. The settlement stemming from the lawsuit by Green's family comes nearly 7 years to the day after Green's death. This was a big topic in Legally Served just a little while ago.
1: Number 4.
0: Senator Bill Cassidy announced that just under $3 million is headed to the Baton Rouge Metro Airport to provide federal funding to reconstruct and widen portions of Taxiway F South out at Baton Rouge Metro to meet current safety standards and extend the life of the payment. The money comes from DOTD's Infrastructure Investment and Jobs Act.
1: Number 3.
0: Termites swarmed the Capital Region last night. The swarms were so intense. I don't know if you saw this. Did you see it on WBRZ?
4: Yes.
0: It actually affected the weather radar. Like, yep. They were showing up on weather maps and whatnot. Now, they were actually supposed to roll through. I got this from an exterminator last week, by the way. Shout out Aero Pest Control. Unpaid shout out, by the way, to Aero Pest Control. Swarms were actually expected over the weekend. But when the rains rolled through, of course, the termites are going to be flying in the rain. So they packed it in, came back out last night once all the rain was done and over with, and now that we're on to drier stuff, they had some nice, you know, nicer weather to go swarming.
4: And did they come out? My God.
0: Boy, howdy.
1: Number 2.
0: The FBI arrested Jordan Derrick of Sweet Springs, Missouri, Tuesday on charges of manufacturing explosives, possessing an unregistered destructive device, and distributing information related to making explosives. Now, according to the FBI, videos of making explosives were downloaded from Derek's publicly available social media accounts and used by Shamsuddin Jabbar, who carried out the terror attack on New Orleans on January 1st of 2025.
1: Number 1. It

0: are in the books. Now, let's check in on what's trending.
1: What do you got?
2: President Trump is on his way to China to meet with President Xi Jinping. The focus of the trip will be on business.
1: Which is why Elon Musk is along for the ride.
2: That is okay.
1: Yeah.
2: Is this more of a how we can partner on them technological? I'm assuming because Elon Musk is in tow.
1: Probably, because there's a few more people that are along for the ride as well. I didn't get the rest of the list.
2: Interesting.
1: But Elon Musk of New Iberia, by the way. Can you see Elon Musk in Vermilion Parish?
2: No.
1: Did you see that story at the Advocate from like a week ago?
2: I did not.
1: The headline, could SpaceX be buying land in southern Vermilion Parish? About 136,000 acres.
2: Of all places.
1: Man, we going to build some rockets us, you know?
2: Right? Of all places.
1: I know.
2: A new survey by Talker Research has found nearly half of the country feels their lives completely lack any fun at all. The main reasons are a lack of work-life balance and lack of money. I can see that.
1: Yeah. Lack of money is a problem.
2: That. Yeah.
1: I mean, we're inflation's outpacing earning by far. So what do you do there? You're constantly trying to play catch-up, right?
2: Yep.
1: Yeah.
2: Constantly
1: And the
2: working.
1: Other thing is, I don't know what work-life balance is. I don't understand. I've never understood that concept. It's what is the proper work-life balance? Is it 50-50?
2: Right.
1: Is it 60-40, 80-20? What is the proper work-life balance? I mean, when you've got a work ethic, you want to be working. And what's the old phrase is, if you love what you do, you never work a day in your life?
2: Very true.
1: Conversely, if you love what you do, you never take a day off.
2: Right.
1: Well, guilty, yeah. But, like, it's what is the proper balance right there? I mean, I've got friends who already have 4 weeks worth of vacation planned over the summertime.
2: Wow.
1: I know. Not even at the same time. Just, we're going to leave for a week, come back, and then we got this 2 weeks after that, and then just, yeah, it's, I don't know what the right balance is.
2: And here is the issue with that. If I say, well, I want to prioritize my work-life balance this year, spend more time with my family, then I feel like I'm neglecting my work. Mm-hmm. Vice versa.
1: Right.
2: I feel like I'm neglecting my family if I work more. So right. What's the proper balance?
1: Right. I mean, we have a great crew over here. I'm not bragging on Guarantee too much, but I love where we're at because we have a great crew. We don't have you remember the movie Office Space?
2: Oh, where he would just show up and hover over you?
1: Yeah, but remember the manager from Tchotchkes?
2: Yes.
1: You know, what do we say about people who just do the minimum? You get the minimum amount of flair.
2: Right.
1: You don't have enough flair, Brie Lynn. We need to talk about your flair. Can we talk about your flair?
2: Right.
1: If you wanted the minimum to be 32 pieces of flair, make it 32 pieces of flair. I don't want to talk about my flair.
2: Yeah,
1: right. But like, we don't have that over here.
2: We don't
1: here.
2: Have micromanaging.
1: We get emails saying schedule your vacation for crying out loud.
2: I know.
1: We heard it in the team meeting yesterday.
2: They were like, "All right, it's going to be a busy fall season with football.
1: Right.
2: Go on vacation. Yeah. Use your time."
1: So
2: love it. All right, ESPN College Game Day will kick off the 2026 season in Baton Rouge, with plans to broadcast live from the real Death Valley for LSU versus Clemson and Lane Kiffin. He finally gets his prom time.
1: Yes, he does. Which?
2: Which I figured they would with, you know.
1: There's no way you don't. And there's also no way. Well, actually, there is a way you don't. Because, okay, great. You're going to be here for another Death Valley battle. Okay, that's great. But you got to remember that 2 weeks after that, you're more than likely going to have another LSU game.
2: Yep.
1: Because you're going to be in Oxford, Mississippi. There is, I don't know how, on God's green earth, ESPN College Game Day can be anywhere but Oxford, Mississippi on September 19th.
2: I know.
1: Lane Kiffin goes back into the belly of the beast.
2: Right.
1: How would you be anywhere else? So now you get the first 3 weeks of the season, and you covered LSU twice. That seems excessive. So, yes, I'm happy they're here for September 5th. I'm happy they're here for the opener. I'm happy to put Clemson back in their place one more time. Even in as horrible of a season as last year was, we still put Clemson in their place.
2: Right.
1: Booyah, love that. But you know 2 weeks later, it's going to be rinse repeat. More purple and gold on College Game Day.
2: Yep.
1: So if they duck the Oxford game, if they duck the Ole Miss game, because they just covered us, then shame on them. Because that's bigger storylines.
2: Absolutely.
1: Much, much more intense.

0: hatred.
1: And I hate to say it. Well, I'm proud to say it, actually. Out of everybody else in the country right now, all eyes should be on LSU and Lane Kiffin.
0: Well, yeah.
1: And they will be.
0: Yeah. All right. We are at, we're running long right here. We got Corey Dennis on the back end of the break. 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
5: 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If you're traveling from Jubin to the 1012 split, I-10, Prairieville to Highland, 5 minutes and 14 ahead of that, Highland on up to the bridge, and along LA-1 from Addis to the I-10 on-ramp, 12-minute drive there. Kind of quiet on the accident front, and we'll certainly take that. No major problem spots into and out of the area. I'm Ray Romero.
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0: 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Talk 107.3 FM, WBRP, Mornings with Brian Haldane, rolling right along. We are, lest we forget, we are in the midst of an election week. And when we go, if you didn't already go to the polls for early voting, which I did not this year, if you didn't go to the polls for early voting, you need to go on Saturday. And you need to pay attention when you read through the amendments, because there are a few amendments that are very much worthwhile. I'm always baffled by the number of people who complain and complain and complain about how bad everything is in Louisiana. And then when there's constitutional amendments to vote for, they just blanket vote no.
1: Or they won't even know what they're voting for.
0: But they just blanket vote no. Which is the same as saying, I hate everything the way it is and I want to keep it exactly the same.
1: Right.
0: How dumb is that?
1: Yeah.
0: I'm going to continue to drink poison until my enemy dies. If you want change, you got to vote for change. And we have that opportunity on Saturday. Joining us now is the executive director of the State Republican Party, is Corey Dennis. How are you, man?
2: Hey, Brian. How's it going? Good morning.
0: Good morning. Glad to have you on. It's going great on this end. How about on yours?
2: Oh, it's great. It's great. And as always, thanks again for sharing your listeners with us. We really appreciate it.
0: Always. Got to ask, how much of the Senate governmental affairs meeting did you watch?
2: I think I fell asleep at 3:30.
0: Oh my goodness. They were still going at 3:30?
2: Yeah. I don't think they actually ended until about 4:30, so I missed the last hour, I think.
0: I mean, how big of a jerk would I be if I put you on hold and we try to buzz in Caleb Kleinbeater right now?
2: You would not be a jerk.

0: at all. But I don't, if he awake.
1: I don't think we would like anything he would have to say at this moment. He'd be, who the hell is this and why are you possibly calling me right now?
0: You know, it's Brian, it's funny you bring that up, because look, I commend the committee for staying up that late and letting the voices be heard. But
1: yes,
0: you know, this ties into the amendments as well. But I think it's important for everyone to remember that every time Democrats lose or they don't get what they want, the first thing they say is, oh, they're racist.
1: Yeah.
0: Everything comes down to race. And I find it interesting that SCOTUS, Supreme Court, said you can't draw the maps by race. And you had those two maps yesterday. That was Senator Price and Senator Morris. And both of them said they weren't drawn based off of race, right?
1: Right.
0: But if you look at all the vast majority of support for Price's bill, it was all race-based. If you look at the vast majority of opposition for Morris's bill, it was all race-based.
1: Right.
0: So what does that tell you? And I think we saw it. You know, I talked to you shortly after the Charlie Kirk assassination. We saw what happened last week with Senator Carter and the executive director of the Democratic Party. And when they use this language, it incites violence. And I really don't believe that they want violence. They whenever they're losing, they go for the lowest hanging fruit. They say that we're racist, and they use anger and deceit to motivate people. And now they're using that same anger and deceit to try to recall the governor in this ridiculous recall petition. And now they're using it to tell voters to vote against their interests. And, you know, that comes back to these amendments.
1: Yes.
0: You know, amendments, especially 1 through 4, are they're not just good conservative amendments. They're good government, good Louisiana amendments. I mean, you know, Amendment 1 talks about, reforming the government. 2, you talk about, we've always talked about the most important person in child education is their parents, right? And then also, it's the best way for them to be educated is for the local community to have involvement. So that's the school district for St. George.
1: Right.
0: The Democrats especially always talk about, we're here for the teachers, we're here for the teachers, we love our teachers. Well, Amendment 3 gives them a permanent pay raise that they should have gotten years ago. And then Amendment 4, again, starts to get rid of the inventory tax, which is good for business, good for the consumer, and good for Louisianans. But yet we have these, big money, liberal, probably Soros-funded Democratic groups that are pouring millions of dollars in the state right now to vote no on the amendments, mm-hmm. to try to recall the governor, to do all the calling us racist, saying that telling us that following a Supreme Court order is racist. And, you know, forgive me, I'm a little tired, I'm probably a little cranky, but that's just how I feel about it.
1: Well, and you have a unique perspective here. I mean, you've been black most of your life.
0: Yeah, so 33 years.
1: Yeah, Corey, is that the answer, though? Is sharing the Republican message with more African Americans, is it growing a minority base within our own party? I mean, the larger we can make that voice, the bigger tent we can make the GOP, the better it's going to be for everybody.
0: Yeah, look, I think it is growing, and
1: I completely agree.
0: You see it in elections, right? You know, mm-hmm. I think the president nationwide got a larger percentage of the black vote than people expected.
1: Yeah.
0: Governor Landry certainly did. Governor Landry actually, on all the elections, has picked up more black voters than anyone expected, which I think is really interesting. Now that they call him racist, but it's definitely a messaging issue for Republicans and Democrats. I say a good friend of mine, Deontay Johnson, you should have him on the show. He's the founder of the Black Conservative Federation, and it's a national organization. He said the other day that he feels like black folks never have a voice because for so long they've been guaranteed for the Democrats that the Democrats pay them no attention, mm-hmm. and that Republicans don't even try. And I don't think it's 100% true anymore. We're starting to see that peel off,
1: mm-hmm.
0: but we need to do better, and I think we are, but it's gonna be a process. And I it's just so unfortunate and so frustrating for me to see Democrats, again, with no facts, no basis of real information, but just using anger and fear to motivate black voters, and it's frankly offensive.
1: I hear you loud and clear. But I didn't mean to make it about you. I didn't mean to make it about this, like this in particular. But I mean, it's kind of where it's headed. When every argument out there pits everyone against everyone on race, it's difficult not to fall down that rabbit hole.
0: Oh, absolutely. And, you know, again, I think, you know, we were talking about early voting earlier, right? Well, one of the reasons why I wanted to call in is because Democrats are outpacing Republicans in early voting by about 6,000 or 7,000 voters right now. And these amendments, especially amendments 1 through 4, are extremely important to moving Louisiana forward. I mean, I would implore all Republicans to remember that we elected a great conservative governor in Jeff Landry. We elected a conservative legislature to help move Louisiana forward. And, you know, they're doing their job. It's now they need us to do our job. And that's us going out on Saturday voting. We got a Senate nominee to pick. There's the Bessie election, Public Service Commission, and some other things.
1: Supreme Court, yep.
0: But we also have those amendments, and Republicans need to show up on Saturday and vote yes on 1 through 4.
1: Okay, so I want to break these down, talk about 1 through 4. I'm going to cherry pick number 3 to go first because I feel like of those 4, number 3 is probably the most important to the entire state. St. Mm-hmm. George people, bear with me, okay? I'm so much in favor of number 2. Absolutely, I'm with you. But when you broaden out statewide, giving our teachers a permanent pay raise, I don't know that there's quantifiably something that is going to show better ROI than this.
0: Oh, you're absolutely right. I mean, look, we're making gains in the education space, as you know. Mm-hmm. Kate Brumley's doing a great job, and there's a lot of great teachers out there, right? And I think you know, it's about time that instead of making them kind of sing for their supper every year to try to get this stipend, we can just give them that permanent pay raise. And then also, it's not just giving the raise, it's also paying down debt, which is, again, is a great conservative policy.
1: Yeah.
0: So it's there's a lot of upside on all fronts with Amendment 3.
1: Give the back end of that story. We, in order to do this, a trust fund that's been around since Miami Vice was on the air and hasn't been touched does have to be like cashed out in order for us to pay for this. But what I love about the writing of this is it doesn't leave the door open for us to make that a habit.
0: Correct. No, you know, I think the legislature did a really great job of putting this together. And especially, I think it's really easy to understand. I think when you go to the ballot box, it's these amendments aren't written in such a way that are confusing that make you want to vote no. You get what I'm saying?
1: Yeah. Well, I wanted to go to number 4 next, but you talk about the way things are written. I think number 1 is the most that's left up to interpretation, and number 1 is the one that's probably going to have people glaze over. So dive into what number 1, what amendment number 1 does and why the state GOP is in favor.
0: Of course, yeah. So, I consider it a good government reform amendment. And basically, you have classified and unclassified employees. And in other words, there are some positions in the state government that you basically can never get fired, and there's some that are essentially at will. And what this does is it allows the legislature, not the governor or anybody else, but the legislature to determine which jobs will be unclassified or classified. It doesn't actually, you know, voting yes on this amendment doesn't change any classifications at this time. It just allows the legislature, if they so choose, to go and reclassify certain positions in state government. And so it does sound a little bit complicated in some ways, especially if you're not, you know, I used to work in state government, so I understand it. But that's the long and short of it. And again, it's a good government reform. Make sure we have a government that's working for the people, not the other way around.
1: Corey Dennis, Executive Director of the state GOP, is on with us right now. Once again, we'll get to St. George in a minute, but walk me through the inventory tax amendment, because it's important to know that this is no great movement on a statewide level. This opens the door for movement on parish-by-parish level.
0: Correct. And, you know, this is something that when I moved to Louisiana, so many people talk to me about, you know, get rid of the inventory tax, I know a lot of business owners that this affects. Obviously, and what this does is right now our state law says that there shall be an inventory tax. Mm-hmm. Voting yes on Amendment 4 makes that shall a may. So then we may have an inventory tax. And what that's going to do is it's going to take away the state mandate, and it will put it back on the parish level. And the parishes can decide whether or not they want to impose the inventory tax or not. And the state has some incentives to help, because, you know, frankly, there are some parishes that rely on that tax income, right? So the state has some incentives to help kind of bridge the gap for a little bit if parishes do decide to get rid of that inventory tax. And again, allows us to get rid of taxes.
1: Okay. Sorry, you dropped out for just a quick second there. You bottomed out.
0: No worries.
1: We got 30 seconds left. Corey Dennis, the executive director of the state GOP. So from the state GOP perspective, it's a yes on 1 through 4. Are we just holding off on an opinion on 5, or are we opposed to it?
0: Yeah, I mean, I have my personal opinions on it, but the party's officially taking no position on it. So we're really focused on 1 through 4. And again, get everyone out and vote this Saturday.
1: Absolutely. Corey, we always appreciate the time. We don't talk enough. I'll hit you up very soon.
0: Thanks, Brian. Have a good one.
1: You too. It's 7:30. By the way, I'm a big yes on Amendment 2 as well. Your destiny should be in your own hands, St. George. I'm here for you. Here's news.
2: News. I'm Chuck Sievertson. Hundreds of Chinese children greeting President Trump as he stepped off Air Force One in Beijing ahead of his summit with Chinese leader Xi. ABC News Chief White House Correspondent Mary Bruce is there.
3: This is not the visit the president had initially planned. He had hoped to arrive in China victorious over Iran, with momentum to seal deals on trade and technology. Instead, the standstill in the war taking center stage. Trump insists he doesn't need Chinese President Xi's help to end the conflict, but says they will discuss it.
2: More than 100 Russian drones hitting targets in Ukraine hours after officials say another Russian attack killed at least 8 civilians. Utah mom Corey Richens will be sentenced today for the murder of her husband. She was convicted of poisoning him with fentanyl after his death, and before she was charged, Richens wrote a children's book on grief. This is ABC News.
4: I'm John Burns in the Talk 107.3 Baton Rouge Newsroom. The Senate Governmental Affairs Committee took all night and several hours into the morning to hash out a new congressional map. Gonzales Democrat Ed Price presented his map first, and after more than 5 hours of public discussion, it was voted down 4-3. Price's map would have created 4 safe Republican districts and 2 safe Democratic districts.
5: This bill actually put in place 2 opportunity districts out of 6. And if you look at the registration, I have more Democrat registered than Republicans.
4: In the end, the committee members approved Monroe Republican Jay Morris's bill, which would reinstate the map from 2022 with just 1 majority Democratic district.
6: One of the traditional redistricting principles is maintaining existing district cores, and that's what this does.
4: Committee members adjourned at 4:30 this morning. The newly approved map will head next to the full Senate. The Louisiana legislature has less money to spend than originally projected. Jeff Palermo on what that means.
7: The Revenue Estimating Conference has lowered its income forecast because personal and business income taxes are down as a result of the 2025 tax changes.
8: Revenue Estimating Conference downgraded next year's forecast by $104 million.
7: That's Melinda DeLott with the Public Affairs Research Council, who says the forecast reductions will not lead to damaging cuts, but it will make it more difficult to double the funding for the LA Gators scholarship program.
8: They've already questioned the need to expand that program.
7: The Louisiana legislature is expected to approve a budget by June 1st. I'm Jeff Palermo.
4: News of 3 people on a cruise ship dying from the hantavirus has many worried about another pandemic. Hantavirus spreads from rodent droppings to people and usually can't be transmitted from person to person. But LSU Health New Orleans infectious disease expert Dr. Fred Lopez says this is a special type of virus.
9: It's usually limited to people who have really close contact with people who are infected.
4: I'm Sean Burns, Talk 107.3 Baton Rouge.
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11: If you're traveling on the I-12 approach, that's clocking in at an even 30 minutes from Juban to the 10-12 split. LA-1 at 13 minutes from Addis to the I-10 on-ramp. And the I-10 side's in good shape, 17 minutes there, traveling between Highland Road and the new bridge. No major accidents or breakdowns into and out of the area. And if you see traffic problems, dial pound 250, keyword Baton Rouge traffic. I'm Ray Romero.
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17: We're trading the umbrellas for the sunscreen as we're moving into a very different weather pattern. For your Wednesday, high temperatures getting to 86 degrees under mainly sunny skies. We're barely going to see any clouds out there, and we're not going to have any chance of rain. And for the most part, humidity levels will stay in check. Overnight, low temperatures getting down into the lower 60s under clear skies, and we're going to do it all over again on Thursday with mostly sunny skies, high temperatures at 87. I'm meteorologist Baylen Rogers with your Storm Station forecast, WBRZ Channel 2.
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0: 107.3 FM, WBRP, Mornings with Brian Haldane, rolling right along. We're getting State Representative Paul Sawyer here in just a quick second. Need to remind you about the folks over at NeuroJust, N-E-U-R-O-J-U-S-T. I spell it for you every day to make sure you get to the right website. 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State Representative Paul Sawyer is on the hotline right now, though he is en route to the studio. How are you, sir?
1: Hey, I'm great. I'm actually outside your building.
0: You are outside the building right now. Are you at the side door?
1: I am. Thank you.
0: It is open. I just unlocked it from my phone. All right.
2: Live radio. So, I love it.
1: Yes.
0: Getting the play by. So I just heard the door close behind him.
2: I love it. Hey, Paul, I hear you.
0: So, walking into the studio as we speak, we got State Representative Paul Sawyer coming in. Sometimes traffic gets caught up on you a little bit. So, we will pivot and move that from a phone interview over to an in-person interview. How are you, sir?
3: I'm great. Hey, I'm actually reminded of one of the things I ran on for state representative was traffic.
0: Yeah,
3: and so
0: hadn't gotten there yet.
3: Boy, I got a big reminder, but not to just segue into quickly. But there was I ran a bill on the House floor yesterday. So as your listeners know, when a senator introduces a bill and they move it through the process, they require a House member to carry the bill on the floor. And so the bill I ran yesterday was a Senator Foyle bill, SB 115. I'm catching my breath.
0: Can you grab him a water, please? I mean, so for those that don't know, we're on the second floor, and that first flight of stairs is the longest flight of stairs known. It's like, think of the old state capitol. Like, it's ridiculously, I can go to the gym for an hour and be fine. I take that one flight of stairs and I'm done.
3: And look, I'm a runner. and so thank you. Anyway, so what this bill does is it allows the Louisiana Department of Transportation and Development to take over the NEPA process, the National Environmental Policy Act process, which sounds like the biggest snoozer of all. But look, you know, it used to be when we were trying to do major infrastructure projects, money was the biggest obstacle. Mm-hmm. And money is always a big obstacle, but, you know, the biggest, if time is money, the next biggest obstacle is just the long amount of time it takes to get a project ready to be built. So, like, we just cut the ribbon broke ground on the Calcasieu Bridge. Mm-hmm. That took 25 years just to get through the environmental process. So think about that, 25 years just to get through the environmental process. That has nothing to do with the money.
0: Right.
3: And so similarly, people here in the capital region, as well as people like me who were just sitting in bumper-to-bumper traffic on the interstate, wonder what the heck is taking so long for this bridge, the so-called bridge on the Mississippi River, to be built. Well, we're going through the NEPA process, which literally takes decades. And so by transferring that responsibility from the federal government to the state, mm-hmm. the state has skin in the game. The state makes it a priority. If the state's in control, we can compress what the national average is about 17 years to build, to bring a project ready for construction, 17 years. If DOTD takes over, we can compress that to 2 to 3.
0: Wow.
3: Yeah. And so this is compatible with what's going on at the federal level. The federal level, they're trying to reform the NEPA process. President Trump has been very engaged on trying to compress permitting. And, I mean, again, it sounds like the biggest snoozer, but if you ask why don't we have a bridge in Calcasieu, in Baton Rouge, Comeat River Diversion Canal, major projects like that, it's because we spend decades just doing paperwork.
0: Mm-hmm. So are there trade-offs of taking it over locally? Because if we're being quite honest, the federal government doesn't like giving up power on any front, and they don't like giving up control on any front. And we as a state would be able, you know, to pivot on the fly a little bit better when you're running a smaller, tighter operation. But what would we have to give up on that back end?
3: We really don't give up anything. We take ownership of a process that's outside of our control. So right now, the control is with in the instance of DOTD, the control is with the Federal Highway Administration. Well, DOTD is the junior partner on every one of these major projects, but we have to follow the lead of the federal government. We have to follow the lead of the Federal Highway Administration. This puts DOTD in pole position. DOTD has control. DOTD gets to bring the project, deliver the project, and keep in mind the legislature earlier in the session the legislature and the governor have made project delivery a priority. So let's repair bridges all across the state. Let's build roads all across the state.
0: Yeah.
3: You know, there's transformation occurring at the Department of Transportation and Development. And so inherent in all of that is, all right, if we're going to figure out more efficient ways to build the projects, let's also take ownership and compress the amount of time it takes to do paperwork. And the paperwork literally takes decades. And so that, in my mind, I'll keep saying it, permitting, paperwork, that sounds like a big snoozer. But if you ask yourself, what is the most aggravating reason why we don't have a bridge, for example?
0: Right.
3: It's this. It is this. And so I'm actually very thrilled that Senator Foyle brought the bill, the department brought the bill, and I was thrilled to have the opportunity to present it on the floor yesterday.
0: How'd it go?
3: Aced it. Yeah.
0: Awesome.
3: So it's on its way to the governor.
0: Oh, wow. Okay, yeah. So done.
3: Yeah.
0: And done.
3: Yeah, yeah.
0: Love that. Yeah, and yeah. I'm looking at the digest of it right now. It's actually pretty simple, pretty straightforward.
3: Very.
0: Now, in translating what's written here to the possibility of the new Mississippi River Bridge, do we have to go through the NEPA process for all three proposed locations, or do we narrow down to the location and then begin the process? Or the third, the worst scenario is you go through it with all three, you pick one, you go through it again.
3: Well, so the NEPA process, so yes and no. So the NEPA process in this instance, you have to present options. So in one of those options, so you mentioned three, one of those options is a fourth reason, fourth option, which is don't do anything at all. And so in a NEPA process, that's always the option. Here are all the different options, but what if we don't do it at all? And so all of those scenarios have to be laid out, but it's only the one that makes the most sense, the one that the department or whomever is pursuing, that has to go through the full-blown NEPA process. So all of them have to be examined, and they're being examined right now.
0: Yeah.
3: But only one of them is really going to have to go through the rigors of a NEPA process, which if DOTD gets control of this, that's going to make a bridge in the Capital Region a greater reality than ever before.
0: State Representative Paul Sawyer is our guest. I want to get to a couple of your bills as well in a little bit, but I'd be remiss if I didn't talk about what was going on at the state capitol just a couple of hours ago.
3: Yeah,
0: redistricting, we have what appears to be we have a new map headed towards the Senate floor. You've had a previous job in one of those districts. What was your takeaway of the map that has made it out of committee?
3: Yeah, so I think the biggest takeaway for people in the Capital Region, and this is what I think is important. Actually, let me back up. So right now, the House of Representatives, we're just observers. We're just watching what's going on in the Senate. And so as we're watching what's going on in the Senate, you know, there's a lot of conversations. What are the maps going to look like? What do we have to do here? What do we have to do there? And I think for the Capital Region, the biggest priority amongst our Capital Region delegation is just cohesiveness in the Capital Region. And the Capital Region, you know, it's not just East Baton Rouge Parish, it's Livingston, it's West Baton Rouge, it's Ascension, it's Iberville, you know, and surrounding parishes.
0: Yep.
3: I can go on with all the parishes. Having those parishes connected together is very important. No matter what map comes over, it's so important. And in the current scenario, it's very balkanized. The current Capital Region is balkanized among numerous districts. The map that came over, or the map that's on its way to the Senate floor, is probably the best map I've seen so far that keeps the Capital Region cohesive as well as preserves minority representation. One other interesting thing about the bill that just passed out of the committee is that I think it's the only bill that when you look at the statistical breakdown, it does not identify race. It only identifies party.
0: Right.
3: Which even before the Supreme Court ruling on Calais, that is a permissive characteristic of redistricting. You can, under any scenario, under Voting Rights Act, you can redistrict according to party. And then the Supreme Court affirmed that you just can't do it according to race.
0: Right.
3: And so I think this was a careful measure by the Senate to identify a map that is based only on party and nothing else.
0: So, well, and talking about that, though, is it physically, I've been asking this question, I can't get a straight answer. Is it physically possible to meet the requirements of congressional districts while still adhering to the Voting Rights Act of 1965? Because one says race can't be the priority and the other says race has to be the priority.
3: Yeah. Yeah. So, first of all, I believed, and I still believe this may be true, I believed that the Senate would ultimately pass a map that looked like 2022. Mm-hmm. The 2022 map. So this map does not look like that. Fine. To your question, you know, how do you reconcile race versus not race? So the Voting Rights Act is the one that has focused primarily on race. The Constitution does not. And the Constitution always trumps every law, including the Voting Rights Act. So you know, prior to this decision, Voting Rights Act basically said that if you can draw a minority district, you have to.
0: Right.
3: But you have to meet these criteria. Now you don't have to. That being said, I think it makes sense for the state of Louisiana to adopt what everybody calls colloquially a 5-in-1 map. It just makes sense. I believe that if we tried to do what's called a 6-0 map, which would be 6 Republicans and no Democrats, I think that dilutes the Republican Party base. So I don't think that for those who want to go for that 6-0 map, I don't know that it's a bulletproof approach to creating a one-party map. But then I also believe, whether you have Voting Rights Act or not, I also believe it is very difficult to achieve what we call a 4-2 map. And I think that was the crux of the Calais decision, or rather the Voting Rights Act versus the U.S. Constitution. Just mathematically, it is hard to accomplish a 4-2 map that satisfies the Constitution. Mm-hmm. And then I think it also is hard to do what we call a 6-0 map and satisfy the political goals of trying to achieve a one-party map. So, you know, I think just realistically, a 5-1 map is a so-called 5-1 map is the most achievable map that the state of Louisiana can produce.
0: So it sounds to me, and I don't want to put words in your mouth, we need to get to your stuff too, because we only got a couple minutes left, but it sounds to me like what the fruits of the labor of the last two meetings of Senate and Governmental Affairs has produced a map that is going to be amenable to everybody moving forward in the process. Not everybody.
3: Let's just say it's going to be the most feasible vehicle.
0: Okay.
3: I think it's going to be the most.
0: That's good phrasing.
3: Yeah. I mean, because look, there, as you saw last night and early in the morning, there is a lot of emotion and sentiment wrapped up in this whole process. And look, by the way, back in 2022, the legislature did what they called the roadshow. They went around the state and they received input from Louisiana citizens everywhere.
0: Oh, yeah.
3: In every congressional district in the state. And they produced hours and hours of testimony. Well, what we've done in the last two Senate Government Affairs Committee meetings is we have compressed all of that roadshow time into two meetings. And there is, as I say, a lot of emotion, a lot of sentiment wrapped up in this whole process. But at the end of the day, it all comes down to math and logistics. And I think that, and I say that not in a political sense, but if you want to run the rigors of the courts, I think that the only way that we're going to be able to run the rigors of the courts and satisfy the court, the Supreme Court, as well as the voters of Louisiana, and what's achievable in the Louisiana legislature is this so-called 5-1 map.
0: Paul Sawyer is with us for just a couple more minutes. We're going to run long here, and I appreciate the hustle to get down to the studio. Amy Basin Flood Control Funding Bill. How are we looking here?
3: Yeah, I geek out over stuff that makes people's eyes glaze over. So
0: you keep saying that, but every time you talk about it, I'm dialed in.
3: I love this bill, and I've been working with Senator Rick Edmonds on it as well, and Representative Dixon McMakin, and so we've got two bills, but effect, and they're both neck and neck to get over the finish line, and I hope whichever one gets there first, let that happen. But what this bill does is it takes revenue from the Amite River Basin area. So for listeners, that's basically the capital region. It takes sand and gravel revenue, and it keeps it, severance tax revenue, and it keeps it in the Amite River Basin, and it's put forward to flood control along the Amite River. Why sand and gravel severance? Well, a lot of the mining activity that occurs along the Amite River and its tributaries, it doesn't comport very well with the hydraulics of the Amite River, and it can occasionally exacerbate flood conditions or flood risk. And by the way, let me tell you, the landowners, the miners, the concrete aggregate community, the whole supply chain of concrete, they're all on board with this idea, because we're all creating this partnership where we're taking local revenue that otherwise just disappears in the state general fund and goes to who knows where. And we're putting it towards flood control in the Amite River Basin. And look, Brian, I don't have to remind you or anybody that 2026 is the 10th anniversary of the 2016 flood.
0: That's correct.
3: And you have to ask yourself, what huge, meaningful measures have we done to address the flood risk that was presented in 2016? And we're chipping away at it, but I feel like this is a real comprehensive way where we can really address the flood risk of the Amite River, which benefits everybody in the Amite River Basin.
0: You need an hour. Because we take a deep dive. And, like, I'm about to tie that particular bill back to our original topic. We have more in common with those in the Amite River Basin than we do with the people of Mansfield or Stonewall. And yet they're in the 6th right now, and I'm in the 6th. That in a nutshell, is the original argument to the redistricting.
3: Absolutely.
0: So, in the meanwhile.
3: Communities of interest.
0: Exactly.
3: Compactness and communities of interest. Absolutely.
0: State Representative Paul Sawyer, always appreciate the time, sir.
3: Thank you very much.
0: Quick break. We've got, we're coming back next on Talk 107.3.
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11: We have picked up an accident at O'Neill and Florida Boulevard. You do have road blockage there for the moment. The drive in on I-12 is currently at 27 minutes due into the 10-12 split. We do have a pretty good little amount of bridge backup that's forming on eastbound I-10. That is contributing to what is currently a drive time of about 8 minutes from LA 415 across the river down to the 110 split. I'm Ray Romero.
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0: We are way long right here. 7:58. Let's knock out this day in history.
1: There aren't many times when going backwards actually moves us forward, but this is one of those times. This day in history.
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3: Coming in hot with just three of the very best. All right, let's see. Discovery of Pluto back in the year 1939. At the time, it was considered the ninth planet.
0: Awesome.
3: Love it, love it. I feel like, wait. Going all the way back to 1639.
0: Uh-huh.
3: It was Uranus.
0: Not mine.
3: Yeah, it was discovered. Right.
0: This day in 1637, the table knife was introduced.
3: Oh, my God.
0: Yeah.
3: You said, not mine. You know what? Jumping ahead.
0: Why not?
3: 2003, the Iraq War countdown dominates global headlines at the time. 2009, Friday the 13th remake opens on the actual Friday the 13th weekend, crushes the box office.
0: Awesome.
3: 2012, encyclopedias stop being printed, the physical copies, after more than 240 years. End of an era.
0: That's the day the Earth died right there. Hey, yep. This day in 1981, St. Pope John Paul II, survived an assassination attempt.
3: Yep. Birthdays today. You got Morgan Wallen, Robert Pattinson. No notable deaths on this day. I don't have a national day.
0: It's also Tyrone Matthews' birthday today.
3: Woo-hoo!
0: And he used to be funny. Stephen Colbert's birthday too.
3: Yep. That's it. Amber out.
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5: I'm Chuck Sievertson. Another inflation snapshot just out in the past hour does not bode well for Americans' wallets. ABC's Jim Ryan.
6: The Producer Price Index tracks data on over 10,000 products and gives an early indication of what we'll be paying in the months ahead. In March, the figure rose 0.7% from February. Last month, the PPI soared 1.4%. Wholesale prices compared to a year ago rose 6%, the largest 12-month increase since December of 2022.
5: The Iran war, with higher fuel prices boosting inflation and other items, is on the agenda here. In Beijing, these hundreds of Chinese children greeting President Trump in the past hour as he stepped off Air Force One ahead of his summit with Chinese leader Xi Jinping. ABC News Chief White House Correspondent Mary Bruce is there.
7: There are new questions about whether the White House is overstating the damage done to Iran's missile capabilities. The New York Times reporting Iran still has retained roughly 70% of its pre-war missile stockpile and has restored operational access to 30 of the 33 missile sites it maintains along the Strait of Hormuz, potentially threatening vessels transiting the waterway.
5: More than 100 Russian drones hitting targets in Ukraine. Three Russian regions reporting attacks by Ukraine's long-range drones and missiles. The Russian Defense Ministry says it shot down over 200 Ukrainian drones. Utah mom Corey Richens will be sentenced today for the murder of her husband. She was convicted of poisoning him with fentanyl after his death, and before she was charged, Richens wrote a children's book on grief. She faces 25 years to life. The burst of gunfire rang out today in the Philippine Senate. Police have tried to arrest a senator who was wanted by the International Criminal Court for a charge of crime against humanity, says an Associated Press reporter and other witnesses. You're listening to ABC News.
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2: 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Producer prices rose a much hotter than expected 6% from a year ago, fastest pace since 2022. The increase in energy prices feeding into transportation costs. Stocks are losing steam after that report. S&P futures have turned lower. And Bed Bath & Beyond is back. 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The Container Store has been clearing out about 30% of its inventory so Bed Bath & Beyond can settle in. Courtney Donahoe, Bloomberg Radio.
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9: Hey, if you're coming into Baton Rouge on eastbound I-10, expect to find some backups from the top of the bridge on through the Dalrymple area, but better once you get past that. Meantime, on the westbound side of I-10, brake tapping from inside of the 1012 on up towards the College Acadian area. And in on I-12, not much has changed there. Start of the line, still about O'Neill. We do have a crash at O'Neill in Florida that's been on the board for a while. I'm Ray Romero.
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14: We're trading the umbrellas for the sunscreen as we're moving into a very different weather pattern. For your Wednesday, high temperatures getting to 86 degrees under mainly sunny skies. We're barely going to see any clouds out there, and we're not going to have any chance of rain. And for the most part, humidity levels will stay in check. Overnight, low temperatures getting down into the lower 60s under clear skies, and we're going to do it all over again on Thursday with mostly sunny skies, high temperatures at 87. I'm meteorologist Baylen Rogers with your Storm Station forecast, WBRZ Channel 2.

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RP. Mornings with Brian Haldane, rolling right along. Hour 3 coming your way right now. Brian here with you. 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We got a busy hour this hour, y'all. We're going to talk carbon capture with Paige Carter from LED in our next segment. Yes, from a Louisiana economic development standpoint, what does CCS mean to us? And we're going to do our level best as the conversation continues. We're going to do our level best to make sure we have a balance between economics and science. So it just because both those factors of the equation play into it. That's coming up in our next segment. Congresswoman Julia Letlow at 8:35. Right now, though, we do want to talk about the ins and outs of the legislative session and involve, you know, a number of bills that involve lawsuit abuse. We team up with Louisiana Lawsuit Abuse Watch on a regular basis to bring us some of these conversations. And we're about to dive in with Jared Varnado in just a second as we're looking to get him connected with him over here. While I do have a quick minute, let me remind you about the folks over at Industry Makes. IndustryMakes.org is the website. If you wanted to learn more about what they do at Industry Makes, if you would like to be an ambassador for industry, they have the Ambassador Toolkit over there. Industry Makes is all about making sure the voice of industry is a unified voice, providing accurate information about the manufacturing world, the chemical industry, the businesses that run the state, the businesses that not just keep things moving within a state, but make all the products that we use on a day-to-day basis. Sorry, I'm trying to get my next guest on the hotline real quick. Try one more time. Louisiana's manufacturing sector and the businesses support it. Just they can't stand on the sidelines and watch people protest, watch misinformation get spread around out there, watch people, other people telling their story. They're going to tell their own story. So if you want to learn more, visit industrymakes.org. Become an ambassador for industry at industrymakes.org. In the meanwhile, he says he's waiting, Breland. So, yeah, there we go. All right. Looking to connect with Jared Varnado. Jared Varnado is a small business owner out in Livingston Parish. You know, it's a towing company. And all too often, we get wrapped up in the world of, you know, insurance battles and lawsuit abuse and, you know, vilifying trial lawyers and the like. But what we don't do is hear the stories of those whose actual businesses are affected by that.

0: business in the towing industry. Grandfather started it in 1957. But I'm also the president of Louisiana Towing Recovery Professionals of Louisiana. Mm-hmm. And so being involved in that, you know, you get involved with the political side, and Ms. Renee at LMTA has kind of drugged me in and got me involved as much as possible. And so, you know, yeah, the insurance impacts us as well. You know, towing is never not usually on the spotlight. It's usually trucking industry because they're a larger industry. But, you know, we're here doing the same job and we have the same struggles.
1: Let's talk about why. I mean, because when we think about the trucking industry, you know, we're thinking about big trucks and fleets and whatnot. And when it comes down to it, a tow truck is a truck.
0: It's a truck with $1 million policy. And, you know, we have targets on us just like the trucking industry does. I've heard some horror stories through some members of our association that, you know, a couple accidents and they've had to close their business because they couldn't afford the insurance anymore.
1: When you say $1 million policy, what does it take in your business to make that a profitable business?
0: That's a good question. At the rate that the insurance is going up, it's difficult to even fathom that. Just so happened our insurance renews this week. Out of 14 trucks, my insurance is over $400,000 a year, and I've got a clean record. There is some towing companies that, you know, have had some minor accidents and nothing major, but, you know, it happens. $50,000 to $70,000 per truck per year.
1: Jared Varnado from Varnado and Sons Towing is our guest. We're talking about lawsuit abuse, and oftentimes that conversation involves not just your service, but the business you do. How does it have effect on the business end?
0: So on the business end, you know, we try and keep our rates affordable for our customers. But there's also another side of it is, you know, if somebody gets in a wreck and doesn't have a towing company they want to request, that's considered a non-consensual tow. Mm-hmm. And non-consensual towing is regulated by the Public Service Commission. So we don't get to raise our rates. They dictate what our rates should be and give us a raise if they see according. So it's you know, and on the flip side of that, as an average over the state, companies have about a 65% retention rate of vehicles that get left to them to dispose of. And so, you know, you try and factor in, you know, I'm only getting paid 35% of the time and our rates are lower than the neighboring state. It doesn't add up.
1: Okay, hang on, because you just said a whole lot right there. First of all, you said on a non-consensual tow, you are not allowed to dictate or have a say in what your rate is. That's up to the PSC, right? And then you back around and said you're only able to collect 35% of the time, which means 65% of that business is left uncollected on the table. How does that affect your rates on consensual tows?
0: So they do not regulate our consensual tows.
1: Right.
0: And, you know, so you run the numbers and figure out, okay, well, you know, what it costs for insurance, what it costs for fuel, what it costs for the employees and the equipment. And you just have to factor in those numbers and figure out what's an affordable rate that, you know, your customer is willing to pay and you know, hope that you can make a profit on it.
1: So where I'm going with this, by the way, Jared Varnado is our guest. Where I'm going with this, Jared, is if not for the handcuffs on the non-consensual side, the consensual tow cost could come down considerably. So for folks like me, for just the general populace out there, when we're calling a tow truck, we're paying for that non-consensual lend inadvertently.
0: Yes.
1: Ridiculous. I just, because, I mean, when you look at a balance sheet, when you look at your budget, there's no way around that. That's if you're going to stay in business, and by the way, for every towing company that goes out of business, the cost is only going to go up as well because the supply side is shrinking. So in order for you to stay in business, basically everybody out there ends up footing a little

0: bit of the bill.
1: That's correct. And just to add to that, I ran some numbers. 2 years ago, there was 430 towing companies in the state of Louisiana. This year, there's going to be around 380. And most every one of them I've talked to closed due to insurance rates.
0: So what are you looking at the Capitol? What are you eyeing up at the Capitol? Is there, when it comes to it, is it just an overall push towards any bill that can help you out on the insurance front, or does it get a little bit more particular, a little bit more specific with what you're looking for?
1: I mean, really, it's I hate to say it, but it's the tort reform bills that are being pushed. Mm-hmm. We saw it last year. Ms. Renee at LMTA did an amazing job of getting a handful of bills and getting some of them passed. Some of them didn't pass, and they're following up with it this year. And they're not giving up. And we do what we can to work alongside with her and try and, you know, get the information out and, you know, inform people of, hey, this is a real problem. You get people that get in a simple, minor accident, and they see dollar signs and they want to go to the doctor and they go to these attorneys, and not all attorneys, but there are some bad actors that have their own doctors that they send them to and their own chiropractors, and they just run the bill up. One of them that I felt was a very important bill that got shut down last year was where you would have to see what they actually paid the doctor to, to actually fix the problem.
0: And, transparency.
1: Medical transparency. That's what I was looking for.
0: Yep.
1: Thank you.
0: Yeah, absolutely. And yeah, that was a big one.
1: I think that's a huge one.
0: Same. Because if we could show that what is billed back to the insurance company is not exactly what was catered to in the hospital or the doctor's office, that disparity right there, insurance companies base their rates off of loss. Based off of projected loss. So if you could show that disparity, you could show that much less in projected loss. That should have a direct result on rate.
1: Absolutely.
0: Jared Barnett is our guest. We got him for another minute and a half before we got to get you out of here. And I appreciate you hopping on the hotline this morning. Your work with the Towing and Recovery Professionals of Louisiana, how much interaction do you have with our neighbors in Mississippi, Arkansas, or Texas? And is it even close to comparable when you look at what they're dealing with versus what we're dealing with within the state?
1: So we have a direct contact with Texas, Arkansas, and Mississippi. Mississippi is becoming a regulated state just like Louisiana. Their insurance, for years, their insurance was a fourth of our rates. Mm-hmm. But I did talk to somebody on the board earlier this week, and he said their rates are starting to increase drastically due to this same situation. Texas is a different ball game. And then Arkansas as well is regulated, but their insurance is substantially cheaper.
0: When it comes down to it, I mean, is it when it comes down to it, like, are you allowed to, would you be allowed to operate in other states to make things easier? Or is it just a matter of that's not a viable business option either?
1: No. So there was some companies that reached out and went to other states to get insurance, like some of the trucking companies here. You know, they open a sub office in Mississippi or a neighboring state, and they operate in both states for the cheaper insurance. In Louisiana, in order to operate a tow truck, according to Louisiana law, you have to have the vehicle registered in the state of Louisiana. So we are pinned to the state, and we just have to deal with the high rates and hope that it gets better.
0: I see. So even the workaround is shut down to you.
1: Yes.
0: He is Jared Varnado. Man, I appreciate you hopping aboard this morning. Can we get you back on at the end of the session, kind of do a little post-mortem on the session? Because I love tracking progress as it moves along. I know with personal car insurance, a lot of us saw relief last year. But when it comes to the professional end, when it comes to the fleets, when it comes to the trucks, y'all did not see nearly as much relief as the rest of us did. Can we get you back on when the session's over for a little follow-up?
1: Absolutely, Brian.
0: Good deal. Good deal. We'll follow up off air. In the meanwhile, I appreciate a couple minutes this morning. Thank you so much.
1: Thanks.
0: Thank you. We are running a bit long right there. It took us a minute to get connected with Jared. On the back end of the break, we're going to talk with Paige Carter from Louisiana Economic Development Department. I want to talk about CCS and what it means for the overall economy. That's next.
2: Hey, check this out.
3: Okay.
2: It says here we get to vote on constitutional amendments on May 16th. Looks like Amendment 4 will finally phase out that inventory tax. 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
3: Well, I like lower prices. 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Amendments 3 and 4 are both great.
2: So we vote May 16th or in early voting yes on Amendment 3 for the teacher pay raise and yes on Amendment 4 to cut the inventory tax, lowering prices and creating jobs.
3: 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Let's vote yes on 3 and 4.
2: Mm-hmm. Yes on 3 and 4. Now, let's go ahead and order. I am so ready to eat.
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6: If you're making the drive in on I-12, the start of the backup is now between Jubin and Range, running at a moderate pace across the Amede River Bridge to O'Neill on westbound I-10. You're going to break from the 1012 on up towards College Exit and a better drive now on eastbound I-10 across the bridge. Just a minimal backup left there. No major accident spots into and out of the area. I'm Ray Romero.
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0: WERP, running long there. My apologies. Paige Carter from the Chief Business Development Officer for Louisiana Economic Development has been waiting patiently. Paige, thank you so much for your patience right there. How are you this morning?
1: Good morning, Brian. Thank you for having me on. I'm doing well. And yourself?
0: Glad to have you on. I'm doing really well as well. We're moving from one controversial issue to one that probably shouldn't be controversial, but for some reason it is. We're going to talk a little carbon capture this morning. And I want to open with this conversation. In your job as Chief Development Officer for LED, how often is carbon capture a topic with prospects?
1: Yeah, so the important thing about our role is that, you know, we serve the state of Louisiana, and one of the great gifts of Louisiana is that we have the opportunity to fuel and feed the world. And our economy has been driven by an export-driven commodity and chemical and fuel market, meaning that we're regularly talking about CCUS because our products and our commodities are intended to be exported to Asia, to Europe, and countries around the world that actually have a very focused concentration and cost implications to CCUS markers. So it's something that our department and our team is talking about every day with prospects.
0: And rank it on a scale of, like, let's say 1 to 10, with 10 being the most important factor and 1 being the least important factor. When others are seeking out Louisiana to do business, how high do they rank carbon capture on that scale? I'm sorry, CCUS. I cut it short right there. I said carbon capture. Normally I say CCS, but you put that U back in, and we're going to get to that part of the conversation in a minute. So rank CCUS for us in terms of others' priorities.
1: So I would segment it if our team is working on a project that's very domestic-driven and maybe it's a U.S.-based company focused with the products in the U.S. market, mm-hmm. that's one discussion. But a lot of our conversations, we're fortunate for this, are conversations talking about global demand. And so, or our companies headquartered from Europe or headquartered in Asia. And so CCUS is of the utmost importance within those conversations. And

0: Did we lose her? I think we lost her right there. And tell you what, going to drop her right on hold. Paige Carter from LED is calling right back in. Let's, well, I think she just bottomed out with. All right, yeah, let's get right back to her. She had cut out mid-sentence talking about the global demand and global importance. Paige Carter, welcome back in. Sorry about that. We had a little hotline drop right there. Oh, you're coming in so much clearer now.
1: Well, I'm here, Brian.
0: Dive right back in. Pick up where you left off. Sorry about that.
1: Yeah, so CCUS is a top concern and a top decision-making factor within the majority of the projects we work. So a lot of companies considering Louisiana or considering the U.S. are really looking at where can they locate an operation with the necessary components to deliver products to Europe, deliver products to Asia. Therefore, it's a requirement within that decision making. I'd say about 80% of our projects have a top component for decision making centered around CCUS.
0: I'm not going to ask you to get company by company on this, but I know Secretary Bourgeois is narrowing in on that $100 billion number since taking her post. Within that $100 billion worth, roughly $100 billion worth of economic development projects secured in Louisiana, is that 80% number sticking around on that end as well for what you've already gone out and hunted?
1: Yes. So far with our nearly $100 billion. I think we're right over 94 as of today, hoping to cross over that $100 billion threshold. What we look at is really since about 2023, 2022, how many of the projects we have announced that our team is working to bring to fruition. And we have a set number. I want to say it's over about $50 billion of that is dedicated and requires a CCUS component to make that final investment decision actually operational. But those numbers do transcend that $100 billion, and they go into the past administration as well, because we are responsible for bringing those projects to fruition as well and bringing those employment opportunities to reality.
0: Paige Carter from LED is our guest, talking a little bit about the role of CCUS when it comes to economic development. All right, let's break this down. When it comes to CCUS, give us the breakdown on the C, the U, and the S on the back end here. How much are y'all able to not just pivot, not just sell on capture, but the effective storage and the potential usage of?
1: Yeah, so the storage component is something that is involved in, again, probably about 80% of the projects that we're working, and we are constantly seeking out the utilization of those products. And so whether that be being able to use carbon within a fertilizer or a chemical or as a feed within the process, what we still have to do is be able to capture the carbon and then be able to use that as a derivative into a utilized product. So we are consistently seeking those types of opportunities out. Unfortunately, the U is not quite as developed as the S part, the sequestration and the storage component. We've been doing that for over 50, 60 years, especially in the utilization of enhanced oil recovery. So we're very fortunate to have not just the expertise, but the research behind the sequestration component. And we're hoping the utilization components will catch up to the S parts as well.
0: So when it comes to the storage, when it comes to the sequestration part of this, how much geology have you had to learn?
1: Well, I'll tell you what, I spent about 6.5-7 years on LSU's flagship campus, and I spent a lot of time with my petroleum engineers, my geologist, and the research that has taken place at our institutions across the state is remarkable. I think it's one of the most unknown expertise that we have. But a lot of our research institutions have been working alongside oil, gas, and the extraction companies for years, for generations. And so fortunate for me, I was able to spend a lot of time really getting to know those researchers, those individuals that have dedicated their life to this S part of the CCUS sequence. And so I'm fortunate for that experience with my colleagues across the higher ed system.
0: Oh, no, absolutely. And how important is that synergy, that working together with oil and gas, that working together with, let's say, fuel, future use of energy in Louisiana over at LSU, how important are those partnerships to leave you confident in your job to go out and market Louisiana on this front?
1: The significance of those relationships, especially a consortium model like FUEL, serving a lot of our higher ed institutions and bringing those together, the importance of that cannot be overstated. Companies across the world are looking for places to locate where they can research and they can evolve alongside a community. So they're not making a decision to stay stagnant, although we typically are competing for long-term assets that could last 50, 60, or 80 years. The important part there is that they're locating in Louisiana with the capability to evolve their business as market demands evolve. And so that really is anchored by robust opportunities to partner with higher ed institutions. The future use of energy, Louisiana FUEL, is such a remarkable example of that. And really being able to tie in our institutions across the entire state, not just one campus, not just one locality, but being able to really have a partnership framework that's in the location that you may choose to operate, whether that's North Louisiana, Southwest Louisiana. FUEL is really such a great conduit there for that type of integration.
0: And while the university end and the FUEL end over at LSU is important, I kind of need you to brag on ExxonMobil a little bit. I mean, I'd hate to frame the question that way, but their adaptation to this new technology, their commitment to this new technology, what role does that play in overall economic development? I mean, we're not talking about growing ExxonMobil. We're talking about growing Louisiana.
1: Yeah, one of the most remarkable things is you look at one of the most influential companies in the world, not just in Louisiana. We're talking about one of the most influential companies in the world betting on Louisiana, betting on CCUS and the evolution of energy and the creation of their low carbon solutions. They created an entire new business line to ensure that their company had the expertise in the research and the transportation infrastructure through their acquisition of Denbury. And so really seeing a company like Exxon say that we are going to take this risk and we are going to lead the charge for the world is really just a remarkable applause goes to them. And as it pertains to the higher education framework, Exxon has been a lead across the state in developing scholarships for workforce pipelines. Their scholarship programs range multiple institutions, everything from two-year and certification programs to four-year and graduate degrees, so that as an industry, they have access. And keep in mind, Exxon doesn't have exclusivity to those students, but as an industry ecosystem, we have access to well-educated and informed talent. Exxon's also been a remarkable partner around safety and training and establishing new safety and training aspects at Suela and at a handful of other institutions so that our community members and our public service members can be well trained to respond and should any safety needs or emergency needs arise. Exxon's also been very invested and involved in the research and ensuring that Louisiana institutions are evolving alongside the future use of energy so that we are equipped with the best experts in terms of the research to make that evolution possible. So really a huge applause to the foresight establishing a brand new line of business in their LCS business, their low carbon solutions business, that allows Louisiana the opportunity again to lead the world around the future use of energy alongside one of the most global, affluent, and influential companies.
0: I love that you mentioned both the Denbury acquisition and safety and training in the same answer right there, because that was like, that's like saying, tell me you're going to do it better without telling me you're going to do it better. Combined
1: into
0: one.
1: Exactly, Brian. That's exactly.
0: 100%. Yeah. Paige Carter with the Louisiana Economic Development Department. I can't tell you how much I appreciate a couple minutes this morning. Thank you for hopping on board.
1: Absolutely, Brian. You have a great day.
0: You too. We'll talk soon. Ran long for news right there. Local news, traffic, weather. Congresswoman Julia Letlow joins us next.
2: I'm Joan Burns in the Talk 107.3 Baton Rouge Newsroom. After a marathon overnight meeting, a bill eliminating one of Louisiana's two majority Democratic districts advanced from a Senate committee on a 4-3 vote. That was early this morning, following more than 9 hours of testimony, setting the stage for Republican voting majorities in five of the state's six congressional districts. Earlier in the night, committee members voted 4-3 against a proposed map by Gonzalez Democrat Ed Price, which would have protected the strength of Louisiana black voters with two majority Democratic districts.
3: It's possible to create a congressional plan for Louisiana that assures black voters are not denied equal access to the political process while simultaneously complying with the Calais decision.
2: The map that was approved heads next to the full Senate. Louisiana State Police has agreed to pay a $4.8 million settlement in a wrongful death case surrounding the 2019 fatal arrest of Ronald Green. Body camera footage showed Green was beaten by state troopers after leading them on a high-speed chase. The hantavirus outbreak on a sightseeing cruise ship sailing through the South Atlantic has some worried about another pandemic. Joe Gallinaro has that story.
4: If you're worried the hantavirus could lead to another COVID experience, LSU Health New Orleans infectious disease expert Dr. Fred Lopez has some good news.
5: Most people don't feel that level of concern that this is going to turn into a pandemic-like situation.
4: Lopez says that's because hantavirus is not as contagious as other viruses.
5: It doesn't appear to be as transmissible as COVID-19 or even the flu.
4: Lopez says hantavirus is usually not transmissible between people, but this is a special type called the Andes virus. I'm Joe Gallinaro.
2: A recent audit of 44 Baton Rouge restaurants by Seed Consulting found that 9 failed to disclose their shrimp was imported. Seed founder David Williams says while 6 of those restaurants had no signs or menu disclosure, there was another issue with the other 3.
6: The particular issue is the sign that says this establishment may or may not serve imported seafood. Ask your server.
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8: We have picked up an accident on Airline and Antioch, and we are clearly beginning to wind down the morning drive today. Both I-10 and I-12 are moving with just a few areas of moderate to minimal backup left. That includes the trip in on westbound I-10 with some minor braking around the 10-12 area on towards College and Acadian, but nothing that will hold you up for very long there. I'm Ray Romero.
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5: We're trading the umbrellas for the sunscreen as we're moving into a very different weather pattern. For your Wednesday, high temperatures getting to 86 degrees under mainly sunny skies. We're barely going to see any clouds out there, and we're not going to have any chance of rain. And for the most part, humidity levels will stay in check. Overnight, low temperatures getting down into the lower 60s under clear skies, and we're going to do it all over again on Thursday with mostly sunny skies, high temperatures at 87. I'm meteorologist Baylen Rogers with your Storm Station forecast, WBRZ Channel 2.
6: Hey, Baton Rouge, it's Eric Erickson. 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
0: No. One Bath and Closets, onebathandclosets.com is the website if you want to take a good look at your, explore the space. Take a good look at the space in your closet. Take a good look at the space in your bathroom. Are you maximizing that space? Are you utilizing that space the way you would like to? My wife and I walked down this path last year when it came to the master bathroom. Our house was built in 1964. The bathroom of 1964 is not built for 2026. So we decided to call David Duvall at 400-8005. Of course, that's 225-400-8005. Called David, said, we want to redo our bathroom. What can you do? He said, I can come out, take a look at it. He came out, took a look at it, said, this is what's possible. Let's start walking through the individual possibilities within the overall space. And we did that. And the collaboration was fantastic. And the implementation was fantastic. Could not be more pleased with our results. 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
0: Congresswoman Julie Letlow joins us on Wednesdays to have a little conversation about what's going on in our nation's capital. She's on right now. How are you?
4: Hey, Brian, I'm doing great. How are you?
0: Could not be better. We're going to get to some of the stuff you're working on in the legislature in just a second, but there's no way we don't talk a little bit about the election when it is election week. Early voting is in the books. From your perspective as a candidate, what's the game plan there? Is there a pivot? Is there a calm? Is it like the eye of the storm? Where are you at on the campaign trail?
4: Yeah, so we are really encouraged by the early numbers of people who came out to vote early. We are analyzing that data, but just really doing my best to listen to the voters. You know, this is the last stretch. I was just saying, my goodness, we have 4 days left, and it has been such an incredible honor to crisscross the state multiple times and listen to people about their hopes and dreams and concerns for Louisiana, and I'm just so incredibly grateful to have this opportunity to run for the Senate.
0: So as far as that home stretch is concerned, I mean, is it more crisscrossing, or are you just out and about? Is it the Letlow Road Show continuing?
4: Oh, always. We will crisscross until the very last second. You know, I don't take any vote for granted. And as much as we can get our story out, the good news, and really just, that of course we have the Trump endorsement and, you know, excited about that, but also just sharing the platform and all that we've been able to deliver for Louisiana, I think is a huge part of the story as well. And people have been so receptive, Brian, wherever I go, you know, I see their heads nodding when I talk about fighting for a future for our kiddos. And my goodness, now that I've had time to just look back and reflect about what a whirlwind these last 3 months have been, again, the honor of a lifetime.
0: No, absolutely. Congresswoman Julia Letlow is our guest. 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You can learn more about your state's Chamber of Commerce at labi.org. All right, as you're out on the campaign trail and the campaigns, I mean, it's just natural for this time. Things start getting very, very negative, not from the campaigns themselves, but the PACs that are in it as well. How much are you, or how much of your interaction with those you are meeting is, you know, having to go back and restate and re-explain things that you've explained before? How much of the negative campaigning is hitting home on the campaign trail?
4: Well, when you have close to $14 million dumped on your head in negative campaigns, you do have to spend a lot of time, you know, sharing your heart with people and how all of those were false and people will make up. You know, I remember talking to my parents early on about, you know, praying about running for this race, and they just said, you know, okay, but, and I talked about the negativity that will most likely be thrown at me, and they said, what could they hit you on, Julia? You know, those parents do. And I said, oh, Mom, Dad, they'll make it up. Yeah. And of course they have, and that's disappointing. I wish we could run on our platforms and our records and dreams and hopes for Louisiana, but unfortunately that's not the case in Louisiana. I accept that. But again, wherever I go, Brian, you know me, I'm an optimist at heart, and I'm going to share the good news about Louisiana and the work that we've done, and don't like to focus on the negative, but you're right. When you get $14 million dropped on your head, you have to answer a few questions along the way. And when I do answer them, people understand. So, again, it's just been an incredible experience.
0: Can we break away for just a quick second and get away from the candidate and pivot over to being a mom? How much do you have to explain back to your kids about what's going on? Like, is it? And I don't mean to step away too long. We'll get back to topic in a minute, but this is just something I'm curious about. Is like, you know, as a mom, we don't, or as a voter, we don't have to think about the family down the line. Except, you know, all the kids are going to be in the picture on the mailer, right? Outside of that, though, what's the conversation like at the dinner table? What's the conversation like about, like, what mommy's up to?
4: Yeah, for the most part, they have been so excited and proud and, you should hear Jacqueline's nightly prayers. It is the biggest blessing of the entire day, you know, and we pray for mommy to have a good day on the trail. And, you know, it's really, really special. And of course you want to shield your children from any negativity. It's hard to whenever you're being blasted nonstop on television. They can't help but pick it up a little bit. But, you know, our families don't sign up for this, and that's been the hardest part. You know, I remember when Luke was running, I was hurt more for him than I think he was hurt personally. And so for now, for candidates to be coming after my family members has just been absolutely the lowest blow I thought that we could ever go to. But, you know, we're going to continue with our strong faith, prayer moving forward. And, of course, you got to shield your kids from the negativity. But for the most part, they love the trail. They love to come along. This has always been a part of their lives. And they're going to be rooting for their mom all the way through the finish line Saturday.
0: Congresswoman Julia Letlow is our guest. Finish line isn't Saturday. Well, one of the finish lines is Saturday. I mean, there's going to be potentially two more after that. So let's pivot from the campaign back to the business at hand. You are on, you know, with us as the congresswoman from the 5th District. What is the No Delays in Disaster Relief Act?
4: Yeah, so I introduced this last week. This legislation directs the FEMA administrator to appoint an acting regional administrator. That's a key position responsible for approving disaster aid in any case where a FEMA regional administrator position has been vacant. And so that's what's so important when after we have one of these natural disasters. You know, one thing I've heard a lot about as I travel Louisiana is we need the need for more streamlined approval for FEMA aid. You know all too well, Brian, how important that is. We know natural disasters are going to hit again. And this really just streamlines. It requires the head of FEMA to ensure that key personnel are in place to approve disaster aid, that we don't have to wait for months and months and months. It also requires FEMA to provide a report to Congress on how quickly that aid is being approved. And so really proud of this bill. I know you've been talking to me about FEMA for years now.
0: Yes.
4: And we actually need to do something to reorg and make it work more efficiently for the people that it was intended to from the very beginning.
0: Why would a regional administrator post be vacant? And how long does it take to fill that on a permanent level?
4: Yeah, it's infuriating that in these federal agencies that these positions go for so long. You know, it's not just FEMA. I've heard it from USDA. I mean, all across the board, these positions go unfilled. And so we put a 90-day cap on it. In my opinion, that's too long, too.
0: Yeah.
4: So if a vacancy has lasted for 90 days, then they automatically have to refill it. But my goodness, I, for far too long, bureaucrats in Washington have been able to just skirt by and not have to answer to the American people. Well, it's my job as the representative to go hold them accountable. So that's what we're doing, trying to do.
0: 90 days is literally half of the hurricane season. So, yeah, when you say that's too long, absolutely. Having a window of that kind of time to tell storms just to hold off. I don't think the storm's going to play along with us. So, meanwhile, so how would an acting regional administrator just, they would just move right into the post as if they'd been running it the whole time?
4: Yeah, that's my understanding, that just come on down, be ready to go. You know, they should know that we are going to have another storm. And that position should never be held vacant, and they'll be ready to go on day one.
0: Sticking with this bill real quick, because I'm curious about it, because FEMA's been a weird item, because on the one side, there's been a want to get rid of FEMA because it's so efficient. And on the other side, there are those who, like yourself, you're in that weird position of you could see the inefficiencies while at the same time seeing the need. So you're not going to succumb to those that say just flush the whole thing down the toilet. So where would this sort of bill fit into the mix of gaining support from either, if not both sides of that equation?
4: Yeah, so, I mean, I'm hopeful that it will move through committee and then go over to the Senate and become law on the president's desk. But FEMA has just been such a letdown, honestly.
0: Yes.
4: And I know I struggle with it too, Brian. You know, do you just throw the baby out with the bathwater and start over at some point? But while it's still in existence, I'm going to continue to hold their feet to the fire and make sure that they're delivering in the way it was intended, or just screaming until they do. So I'm with you on that. I don't quite know what the overall answer is, but I'm going to work with greater minds to continue to fight to make sure that we have the disaster relief we need on day one.
0: She is Congresswoman Julia Letlow. The countdown is on as of right now. I've got to ask you, in these waning days, are you a Red Bull person?
4: You know, I was, until I read this article about how terrible they are for you.
0: I didn't mean to like run you into trouble with the Maha moms on the back end of the interview. That could have been dangerous.
4: Yeah. So, you know, now, yeah, with the Maha endorsement, definitely not. So gonna do everything I can from a homeopathic standpoint.
0: Well, you know, community coffee.
4: Get some sleep, Brian. That's what I'm gonna do.
0: Yeah, good luck with that. In the meanwhile, she's Congresswoman Julia Letlow. We always appreciate the time. Thank you so much.
4: Thank you, Brian.
0: Thanks. DC Current presented by LABI. I wouldn't think about the Maha Inn when I asked her about that. As the words were coming from my mouth, I'm like, that's a bad call. Don't say that. But it's the last couple days. She's not got hours. The countdown is down to hours before Election Day. She said 4 days. That's counting today. Wednesday, Thursday, Friday, then Saturday's the big day. And we'll be dialed in on Saturday night, 8 to 10 p.m. right here on Talk 107.3 FM. Award-winning election coverage coming your way. All right, quick break. We'll close it out next.
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6: Hey, check this out.
7: Okay.
6: It says here we get to vote on constitutional amendments on May 16th. Looks like Amendment 4 will finally phase out that inventory tax, so businesses don't pay that crazy tax on stuff stored in a warehouse or just on their store shelves. 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
7: Well, I like lower prices. Now, look here at Constitutional Amendment 3. It will modernize things, restructure certain education funds to support teacher pay raises, and strengthen the teacher retirement fund without raising taxes. Amendments 3 and 4 are both great.
6: So, we vote May 16th, or in early voting, yes on Amendment 3 for the teacher pay raise, and yes on Amendment 4 to cut the inventory tax, lowering prices and creating jobs.
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6: Mm-hmm. Yes on 3 and 4. 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
3: Our accident had blocked center lane for a while. Eastbound I-10 downslope of the new bridge has now cleared. Center lane is back open, and the backup, which was back to the Port Allen side for a few minutes, is rapidly improving. So hopefully that won't be a problem spot for too much longer. Meantime, if you're making the drive on eastbound I-10 in Ascension Parish, we have picked up a crash just past LA 44. Small backup there. I'm Ray Romero.
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0: 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So it took all night to get it done, but the Senate Governmental Affairs Committee did move forward with a map. Gonzales Democrat Ed Price presented his map first, by the way. And after more than 5 hours of public discussion, on top of the hours and hours of public discussion on Friday, it was voted down 4-3. Talk about Price's map. It would have protected the 4-2 split in Congress. Cut 13, or in state, sorry, yes, in Congress. Cut 13, please.
1: It's possible to create a congressional plan for Louisiana that assures black voters are not denied equal access to the political process while simultaneously complying with the Calais decision.
0: Where is access being denied? Where is any person being turned away here? That's the question that I'm not fully grasping. Nobody's vote is not going to be counted. That's the part that I'm not fully grasping. Is this is not about turning people away at the polls. This is not disenfranchising anybody by turning away their vote. This is about whether or not the districts are split up based off of race. So Price's map, not unlike the one that was already deemed unconstitutional by the U.S. Supreme Court, it was based on party registrations, as stated in his bill, Senate Bill 407. It would have created 4 Republican strong districts, 2 Democrat districts. Cut 14.
1: This bill actually put in place 2 opportunity districts out of 6. And if you look at the registration, have more Democrat registered than Republicans.
0: So what you've done is you've pivoted the disconnect. You've pivoted that which divides us from race to party. Okay. It's still not based off of things that the regions have in common. It's still not based off compactness or being contiguous. It's still based off of that which is divisive. So it was after midnight that bill was shot down. Committee votes down Price's bill. Enter Jay Morris presenting SB 121. To reinstate the map that came from 2022, cut 15.
2: One of the traditional redistricting principles is maintaining existing district cores, and that's what this does.
0: Cores. That's where we're at. And, well, a map did end up passing. It'll move to the full Senate floor after this. We're all done for the day. Moon Griffon is next.
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5: From ABC News, I'm Chuck Severson. Inflation at the wholesale level soared last month by 6% year over year. ABC's Jim Ryan says it's the steepest increase in 3.5 years.
6: It's the sky-high price of energy that's driving inflation both at the consumer and the producer level. Gas prices surged over 15% last month as the war with Iran closed down a crucial supply line. Take out food and energy costs, and the producer price index was up only 1% from April of 2025.
5: President Trump's arrived in Beijing for a summit with China's leader. On the agenda are trade, Taiwan, and Iran. ABC News Chief White House Correspondent Mary Bruce says the administration is pushing back against this.
7: There are new questions about whether the White House is overstating the damage done to Iran's missile capabilities. The New York Times reporting Iran still has retained roughly 70% of its pre-war missile stockpile and has restored operational access to 30 of the 33 missile sites it maintains along the Strait of Hormuz, potentially threatening vessels transiting the waterway.
5: 3 dozen people in the U.S. after being on the cruise ship with the hantavirus outbreak are being monitored. ABC's Victor Akendo.
8: An Illinois resident is at home awaiting test results from the CDC after experiencing mild symptoms of the hantavirus. It's believed they contracted the North American strain after coming in contact with rodent droppings while cleaning.
5: In France, a woman is critically ill with hantavirus connected to an artificial lung. Immigrants voluntarily deporting themselves have surged during the Trump administration, says the Vera Institute of Justice. ABC's Dave Packer.
9: The group says the number jumped from about 800 a month at the end of the Biden administration to nearly 9,000 by February. The researchers say many people accepting those departures may still qualify to remain legally in the United States, but harsh detention conditions and limited access to lawyers are pushing them to leave anyway.
5: You're listening to ABC News.
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15: Take a minute and take this quiz. Which candidate for Senate voted to waste $50 billion on giveaway foreign aid programs that funded abortions and sex reassignment surgery on children overseas? Answer, Julia Letlow. Liberal Letlow joined Biden and Pelosi to fund abortions and sex reassignment surgery on children overseas, the U.S. AIDS scandal. Which candidate is using a dark money political action committee to falsely attack John Fleming? Answer, Julia Letlow. A PAC keeping big money donors secret. Millions spent to falsely attack John Fleming to benefit liberal Letlow. Which candidate joined Biden and Pelosi to fund liberal DEI programs, even recently voting for DEI quotas and preferences? Answer, Julia Letlow. Julia Letlow fails this test. She's not a MAGA conservative Republican. Liberal Letlow's a sellout, using secret big money while selling out our conservative values to the Biden-Pelosi crowd. Now, will she sell out President Trump like Bill Cassidy did? What's your answer?
16: I'm John Fleming, and I authorized and paid for this ad.
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18: 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It is great to be with you on a hump day right here on a beautiful Wednesday. And I mean beautiful, beating that rain that's been beating us up for about 3 or 4 days. So anyway, great to have you back with us. 844-766-6607. Matthew James Tax Pro Hotline. You know, it's funny, the legislation, the committee, Government Affairs Committee, I think they signed off on a map about 4:30, 5 o'clock this morning. And got out of the Senate with a 4-3 vote. Let me see if I can pull this up real quick. I really meant to do this. I got busy on a dang telephone and didn't get a chance to go check the bill search. But remember the bill I told you they ought to pass, 121? They did. I think it was 121. Maybe I said 116. But they did pass 121. It was amended. It's kind of funny. It's funny how it was amended. They blocked me gas out. So I'll get to all that as the program unfolds. So anyway, they got a map. They got a map that they think they're going to be able to get passed. It came out of the Senate committee, go full Senate. I would think everybody would be on go with. I would think everybody would be go on a particular map. The odd thing is, though, in this committee, this is my opinion and my opinion only, is that it was a 4-3 vote. Okay? Miguez voted yeah. Democrat Barrow voted no. My big Mike Feasey, Jesse Feasey, I said, voted yeah. Royce DePlanet, bless us, who got there late, get to that later, said no. Sam Jenkins said no. All three of them are Democrats. Gregory Miller said yeah, and Glenn Womack said yeah. The odd thing is that they had two more Republicans on this committee. I do not know what happened to Mike Reese, but he was not there and didn't vote. And this is the other odd thing. So we got Senate, the guy that's ahead of this committee, Caleb Klonpeter, chose not to vote. He's the one helped design the bill. He's the one helped run it through, and Caleb Klonpeter doesn't vote. I know they're going to say, well, you know, we already got four. I'd have voted if it had been a tie or something. I don't want to hear that crap. Caleb Klonpeter, I guess Caleb's in the half-ass Henry brigade, and he does whatever half-ass Henry wants him to do. I mean, why didn't Caleb Klonpeter, who brought the Senate bill forward on the redistricting, not even vote? And where the heck was Mike Reese? Now, Mike Reese might have had a emergency. Mike Reese might have had a medical emergency. Mike Reese might have had I don't know that, but I just want to know why he wasn't there. This is a very tension-type vote. And, folks, I told you before, that's what they go down there, is the vote. So you had four Republicans vote on a committee that should have had a 6-3.

Why wouldn't he there? That blows my mind. And the second thing is, why didn't Klein, Peter, and Broke vote on this? And so what they did was, this was sad, funny, however you want to put it. It's a map that resembles the 2022 map that we never fought for. It's very close, except for going. So Miguez has a house in Baton Rouge, and it was going to be perfect. He was going to be in the district, so they went in there and gutted him out, which is childish, by the way. Very childish. The Republicans, I don't understand. The Trump-endorsed candidate, they draw out the race. Cameron Henry, who's an anti-Trumper. I guarantee he's an anti-Trumper. So they go in there and draw Miguez and the Trump-endorsed candidate out the race so they can actually say, well, you don't have any house in the district. Now, see how childish? That's childish. By the way, Miguez, anybody else, if I wanted to run for office in the 5th Congressional District, living in Lafayette, Louisiana, I realize I can go register and run for office in the 5th Congressional District, and I can claim I lived there 35 years. I live more in the 5th Congressional District than anywhere in my life. I lived there for 35 years. But I can go do it if I wanted to. Don't get me wrong, folks. I ain't running for office. I'm just saying I could. And it would be it's not unconstitutional. It's very constitutional to be able to do that. So now they're going to draw him out so they can say, see, you don't live in the district. Well, no, not if you draw him out. And this is by Republicans led by Klein Peter and Stuart Caffey. I mean, he's as yellow as they get. And then you got half-ass Henry, who really, really is becoming a bad, bad state senator, Senate president. I mean, John Alario, I want to apologize to Mr. Alario. Mr. Alario, you're looking good now. Compared to this guy, playing childish games with people's lives. That's what they do. So we got an amendment. We got to get Blake in. Well, you just stand there because you like Blake. It doesn't matter who the person is. There's a lot of people I like I disagree with. I used to like Cameron Henry when he manned up. He don't man up now. He goes with the flow. He's part of the flow. Anyway, I just think that. So we got a 2022 map we never fought for. We go all around a block. We give Cleo Fields a district, which should have never happened. And we never fought for the 2022 map, yet we're right back where we were with the 2022 map, basically not all intact, but basically intact. And we're back to the map that we should have fought for back then and never gave Cleo Fields a district. I mean, come on, folks, you can't make this up. You have a map you should have fought for, you never fought for, and you told us the judge said you, and that was all BS. So now you got a map. By the way, Scott McKay at 10, Paul Hurd, he's got a different take on this map than most of us are going to have on it. I'm just going to tell you right now, you don't want to miss that at 10:30. I'm just telling you, you don't want to miss that. He's going to have a different take on his map. So we got a map that we should have stuck with. We went all around the world to end up right back where we started. All this craziness. By the way, when I told y'all last year in July we needed to redraw a district in August to call a special, they called a special session to move the election back, but had they done what I said, I know, there he goes, brag. That's not what I'm doing. I'm just saying back in the day when I was telling people this, and nobody wanted to do it, Philip DeVille and Cameron Henry, KLS, they're going to do what they want to do. And all they had to do was redraw. If we'd have redraw the district on a contention basis, me and Scott McKay talked about this too. I was saying the same thing he was saying the same thing. I was, draw it, and then whenever the case comes down, we're ready. Just think if they'd have drew in August, all this would be mute. It wouldn't have stayed up to 5:30 in the morning. It wouldn't be drawing a special district to get Blake Miguez out because they don't. Some of these senators don't like him, and he constitutionally can run in any district he wants. I could too, and you could too. Now, whether you think that's right or not doesn't matter. That's what the Constitution says you can do. A lot of people. Hillary Clinton moved from Arkansas to New York and ran as a United States Senator, carpet bag big time, and guess what? Went right in and won. They tell me, and I don't know this because I never asked Clay, and I don't really care. Clay's been a good, very good rep here, very good House member. Votes right, tough enough to hang in there. They say when Clay won the first time, he wouldn't in the

0: district over here. I don't know if it was or not. I didn't give a rip. If it's Constitution, I mean, what you want me to do? So he won, and then they've been trying to knock him out since, and he's kicking their butts. They even ran a guy, nobody knew his name, Hogan Hogan Hegan. And Hogan Hogan Hegan got beat, and he got endorsed by John Bro and Charles Bustani. They didn't even know. And Chris John and John Bro didn't even know the guy's name when they got on. Anyway, I'd take you back. That was hilarious back in the day. Some of the best parody I ever did. So we got a district, and it's within the realms of the 2022 map that we should have defended from the first time. Don't y'all think this is crazy? Why is the politics in Louisiana so damn stupid? How much money has been wasted on all this stuff? How much time, people's time, has been wasted on all this stuff? So that's the map. The only difference in the map, it was amended by Clon Peter and Cameron Henry and Stuart Cathy to make sure less bust Blake Miguez in the freaking mouth. And that's what they try to do. And I don't understand it. That's a comrade and a Republican. By the way, he voted for the map yesterday, which bust his own self in the mouth. And I don't blame him. I think in that position, I'd have to vote for it too. And you got weaklings like Stuart Cathy. I'm worried about Caleb. I mean, I know Caleb. I like Caleb. I know his in-laws. But, man, how weak do you have to get to just do everything Cameron Henry tells you to do? Cameron Henry is hurting this state. He's just crushing. Anyway, the map, they sent it out. I haven't looked at the schedule. I think they're voting on it tomorrow. Since they went all night last night, I'm sure some of the rhetoric died down, according to what I heard. Some of the hot stuff on the left. By the way, we're going to talk about the Democrat Party a little later, because this ain't the Democrat Party of the state of Louisiana. This is Democratic Party, and I'll get to that and what the name of the company, the Democrat Party, is coming in here, bringing money, calling themselves a nonprofit, and absolutely political to no end. Leftist Looney Tunes that would fit perfect in China or Russia or Cuba or Venezuela, but they don't fit in the United States of America, trying to take our country down. But I want to bring that up a little later in the program. So anyway, all right, we got to take a break. A lot more to come. Map has emerged, 121, and basically looks a lot like 2022. Cleo Fields says he's not running if he got to run against Troy Carter, but there's a reason why Cleo's not running, but I'll let you know about that in a minute. So stick around, folks. A lot to cover. Matthew James, Tax Pro Hotline. 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
2: 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Fleming an A. Fact, Fleming opposes carbon sequestration. Letlow voted for it. And Letlow's fiance is a big-time carbon sequestration lobbyist. And that's billions for some global companies and investors. 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Now, who's the fraud in this election?
3: Hey, check this out.
4: Okay.
3: It says here we get to vote on constitutional amendments on May 16th. 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
4: Well, I like lower prices. 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
3: So we vote May 16th or in early voting, yes on Amendment 3 for the teacher pay raise, and yes on Amendment 4 to cut the inventory tax, lowering prices and creating jobs.
4: 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Let's vote yes on 3 and 4.
3: Mm-hmm. Yes on 3 and 4. 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I'm so ready to eat.
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0: Hi, y'all. Welcome back. It is the Moon Griffon Show. What a beautiful day to be with you. 844-766-6607 and Matthew James Tax Pro Hotline. So they have a map that's got out of the Senate. It's got to go through the process of going through the floor vote on the Senate, then going to the House, and then going through the committee, and then going through the House. But a gut feeling is the governor and the leaders, like Philip DeVille, is going to do what the governor wants. Cameron will always do what the governor wants, but he's going to, you know, it's going to get out of his house. I look for the Senate to vote on it pretty quick and move it out. If this is the district they decided on, then it's going to move. I look for it to move and move quickly because let me tell you what, nobody wants to go through the scenes they've been looking at this week and last Friday. Nobody does. And there's a group out there, and I'll get to them in a few minutes, that's causing all this havoc. And it's a horrendous group that the Democrats are now associated with. I mean, it's almost like it's the way communists came in and took control. Radical protest and nastiness and money and things of that nature. That's what the Democrats are doing now. This is who they are. This is what's going on. It's what's going on in Louisiana. So anyway, so it emerged late last night. If he even says in the media, was this Tyler? No. It says, advance the map that is broadly similar to the one state used before decades messy redistricting cycle. So it's the same thing. The guy that nutted up the other day, Gary Carter, Senator Carter, who went nuts calling everybody a racist, he actually stepped down from the committee for these hearings, and they put in Royce DuPlessis. He has not been removed, according to Cameron Half-Ass Henry, from the committee, that he will still be on the committee, but not for this. He apologized yesterday on the Senate floor that he's taken a voluntary leave of absence from the Senate Government Affairs Committee. Now's the time for clarity and purpose. We cannot afford distraction. He went there totally for distraction. Totally to mess it up. Totally to holler about racism. That's exactly what he went in there for. And he achieved that because a lot of people feel that way, and it's really not true. This new district, I hadn't heard anybody say that this is based off of politics and Democrat and Republicans. And they hadn't said that yet, so I'm curious to see, but I'm going to let Paul Hurd talk about that to see what exactly happens. But it's a map. It's probably the map that they'll stick with. I mean, there's going to be floor speeches and all that stuff, but I look forward to move out to go through a House committee, have the same type speeches. I was told that people were limited to 3 minutes to speak last night, and they were speaking 30 minutes. Now, Klein Peter is the Senate chairman of this committee. If you got a three-minute time frame, you cut them off. I don't care if they're white or black. I don't care if they're Republican or Democrat. I don't care if it's my mama. I love my mama. You cut them off. You drag all this stuff out. Everybody knew how they was going to vote when they put that committee up. Why drag it out all these hours? Once again, had they did what I asked them to do last August, draw a contingency map, draw it, have it ready to go, they wouldn't even be meeting. They would just gave the map to the federal court and say, y'all approved this, and they would approve it, and everything was fine. I don't know if they approved this map. I was talking to Paul, and he'll be on later, and I told him, you know, they always talked about we didn't want the federal government to draw the map. We didn't want the feds. We didn't want the judges to draw the map. Well, when the judges look at this map, this is my question. Well, they look at it as a legitimate map. But they look at it as a legitimate map, or they look at it and say, oh, racial gerrymandering. I don't know. But what if they were to look at it and say, this racially gerrymandered map again? The courts are going to say, to hell with Louisiana, we're going to draw it, which is what we said we don't want to happen. We don't want them to draw the map. So this is where we are with this thing. We need to move on. We should have drew the maps last August. It was suggested off of a radio program. They're not going to listen to me. They're going to keep doing it their way. That's fine. But they would have listened. And now and then, they'd have been listening to me for 30-some years. We would have no income tax. We would have the biggest and the best, friendliest business climate in the country. And people would be booming here, and companies would want to come here if we'd have done it 32 years ago. But we decided not to do it. We decided to piecemeal everything. You like people like Bel Edwards, who backed in twice, it just stops any momentum that you were going to have anyway. But this right here is a very interesting map, because it goes back to 2022. It's not much different than that, a map we could have fought for that we never went to court to fight for, because we were too busy drawing a map for Cleo Fields. All right, so when we get back, I want to mention about this group. I think it's very important you know about what's going on in Louisiana. This so-called Democrat Party group that's coming in here, spending mega money to destroy everything. And I want to talk about that. The Power Coalition for Equity and Justice is absolutely Marxist Communist Party group. We'll be right back.
2: Take a minute and take this quiz. Which candidate for Senate voted to waste $50 billion on giveaway foreign aid programs that funded abortions and sex reassignment surgery on children overseas? Answer, Julia Letlow. Liberal Letlow joined Biden and Pelosi to fund abortions and sex reassignment surgery on children overseas, the U.S. AIDS scandal. Which candidate is using a dark money political action committee to falsely attack John Fleming? Answer, Julia Letlow. A PAC keeping big money donors secret. Millions spent to falsely attack John Fleming to benefit liberal Letlow. Which candidate joined Biden and Pelosi to fund liberal DEI programs, even recently voting for DEI quotas and preferences? Answer, Julia Letlow. Julia Letlow fails this test. She's not a MAGA conservative Republican. Liberal Letlow's a sellout, using secret big money while selling out our conservative values to the Biden-Pelosi crowd. Now, will she sell out President Trump like Bill Cassidy did? What's your answer?
1: I'm John Fleming, and I authorized and paid for this ad.
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16: 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Tell them Bill sent you today. On this Wednesday, it's complicated. That's the cliche. But President Trump's visit to China this week certainly is. First, the Chinese could help end the Iran conflict because it buys so much oil from the mullahs. If the communists purchase elsewhere, like the USA, Iran's economy gets hammered. But in order for Beijing to cooperate with America, it will want the Trump administration to stop protecting Taiwan. If the USA did that, the world would perceive America as weak. Then there's AI. China's been stealing U.S. technology and doesn't really care whether we like it or not. So how do you stop that? Very difficult. Now, you may remember I traveled to Beijing a year ago for a sit-down with high-ranking communists. The world is a much more chaotic place now than it was then. So, this week, there are very high stakes in play. All loyal Americans should be hoping the talks succeed, that they go our way. But we remain a very divided nation, and many citizens would rather see Donald Trump fail than succeed in the negotiations. Back in a moment. Homeowners, when is the last time you checked your home title? 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With just a single forged document, they can file at the county. 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That is the Morning O'Reilly Update. More analysis later on.
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0: Hi, y'all. Welcome back. It is the Moon Griffon Show. What a day. Great day to be with you. Beautiful day out there today. Man, nice hump day. Going to be pretty weather. All that rain. Ooh. Rain, go away. We needed it, though. We didn't need that much, but we needed it. All right, Matthew James, Tax Pro Hotline, 844-766-6607. You can always email me, moon@moongriffon.com. So here's what's going on. So you got this protest, and you know, I've had several people say, Woody said it on the radio yesterday, and I heard other people say they were really, it almost was a riot at the Capitol Friday with all this craziness about redistricting. So, you wonder why, and then you hear that people bust in from Alabama, Mississippi, all over. They got people that get paid to go do this. So none of this stuff is just drawn up and people go naturally because they care about it. They've got to bust people in on the left all the time bust them in because that's how they can create havoc because people are being paid to create havoc. If you read a little history about socialism, Marxism, communism, you'll find that that's what they do. They use people as tools and weapons They just go beat up on everybody, either rather be verbally, physically, or whatever. So one of the groups that's helping the Democrat Party is called Power Coalition. Okay? It's just a Power Coalition for Equity and Justice, and it's out of New Orleans. They want to regain power, and this is how they're going to do it. The group was founded a few years ago and went from no revenue suddenly showing huge revenue, folks, like $7.5 million overnight. Okay? Very shadowy group called the Power Coalition. Directly tied, you know, Southern Poverty Law Center is in trouble. They directly tied in the scandalous Poverty Law Center. That's who they are. Their job is to just make hell out of everybody's lives. And folks, if we're going to have these kind of groups in the United States of America and Louisiana, we're not going to fight back on them. They're going to end up winning because people can't get scared and fear. You got to step up. We got to step up. You know, the Democrats are turning out in this election 6,000 more for this Saturday of the election. They have nothing really to go vote for. There's no, unless they got something local, there's the amendments. So groups like this use elections like this, and they're using a racial component of redistricting, which I'm begging them not to do. That's how they fire people up and get people to go out and go vote. They ain't taking away your voice. They're taking away your voice. They don't want blacks to vote. All this crazy stuff that we're looking at. It doesn't stop anybody from voting. It never does, but this is the type of rhetoric that's out there. The media just lets it go. They don't. Where's the media investigating on somebody like Power Coalition? They don't investigate it out. Put Christian in the name, put Christian in the name, a right wing, a Republican, or Donald Trump. They'll investigate to find out every penny they spent and everything that goes on. But if it's some leftist cuckoo group, oh no, that's a legitimate group. They just fight for equity and justice when they're not fighting for equity and justice. They're fighting for Marxism and socialism and communism. This Saturday, big money to come in because they want now to beat all amendments, which is kind of crazy because there are a few good amendments to be voted for. By the way, December is a clinch blue fist. Not too far from the old Soviet Union fist. The same symbolism using by Black Lives Matter is what they're using. The main source of cash income are the shadowy networks operated by George Soros. They went from a brand new group to raising $7.5 million in New Orleans overnight. They want to manipulate Louisiana is what they're doing. All part of the Democrat Party. Their donations are tax deductible, which makes a total mockery of it because they're set up as a nonprofit. And you know nonprofits can't just go do whatever they want to do. They just can't. But they set up donations as a tax or tax deductible, making a total mockery of the law for nonprofits. They are aren't supposed to be engaged in elections and politics. That's the purpose when operating a 501c3. You cannot be involved in politics, and it's all they're involved in. The founding members of Washington, D.C. liberal activists hiding behind academics and foundation. There we go with higher ed again. Southern Poverty Law Center is in deep trouble. They were a big part of them. So what are we going to do, folks? These kind of groups that we used to look at, and we say, well, they're in New York and they're in California, but folks, they're right here. These are the kind of groups that are out there to get this money from people like George Soros, who hates Jesus Christ, hates freedom, hates the United States of America, hates the Constitution, just hates everything about it. And their goal is to break up the country. Folks, and the left's going to eventually get there. If the Republican, this is not going to Republican. If Republicans are not going to go vote, whether it be for the amendments on the Senate race or whatever, and Republicans are going to sit on their dead rear ends all over this country, these people will come in and take over. And before you knew it, you know it, you look up and said, well, dang, we can't keep our money we make. They're taking this. Yeah, they're controlling your rent. They're causing you hell. They're raising taxes to no end. They're coming up with regulations and rules. They're protecting everything but the right thing. This is what happens. This is how people lose countries. The problem is, just like the Titanic, we don't think it we can sink. We don't. There are people out there that don't think we can sink. I, for one, think we can. I like to believe we won't. But we're not if good people don't go vote. These people out here, everything they do, I guarantee you most of the crowd that was at the Capitol the last few days are paid to be there. I guarantee you if the truth is known, they're paid to be there. They're paid to go holler and sing songs and just corrupt everything. Because the average person probably wouldn't go do that. The average white person wouldn't do it, and the average black person wouldn't do it. I don't care about going, go to the Capitol and go protest and holler and curse people and all that crap that goes on and start stuff. Most people don't do that. But if you get paid to do it, oh, they'll be glad to do it. And some people don't mind getting paid for doing nothing. All they got to do is go start crap. And this is what this does. They never have anything genuine when it comes to, see the Tea Party? That was a genuine movement by people. That was a, I believe in all, genuine movement that just took off. The Democrats don't ever have that kind of stuff. The only way they can do anything is to bring up race and justice, okay? They bring up stuff, and they keep bringing it up in the 1800s and early 1900s, and we are so far removed from that, it's not even funny, but it works. The media goes along with it. The media never questions a leftist group like Power Coalition. Why don't Tyler Bridges or somebody in the newspaper business or TV go investigate Power Coalition? They're not going to investigate Power. What if I said the Christian Power Coalition? Boom, they investigate. What if I said the Trump Power Coalition? Boom, they're going to investigate everything they do. What if I said the GOP or white men? Boom, they're going to investigate. Power Coalition for Equity and Justice. You got to think, well, if they're for equity and justice, I mean, they must be a good group. They're funded by Soros and leftists who hate this country. But the media's not going. John Georges owns the newspaper. When is he going to put people on a Power Coalition to find out who these people are? He's not. Neither is a TV station or a newspaper station or anybody else. Fox News did stories on them. Go pull them up. Go look at them. Fox News and some of these other stations have done stories on them about the leaders and what they've done and what they're doing and how they're creating craziness. But the regular mainstream media looks the other way. But like I said, somebody may ought to tell them, hey, you heard about that Christian Power Coalition? Who is that? Who? What Christian organization? Well, they just call themselves Power Coalition, but they're Christian. Boom, they'd go investigate. You heard about that Power Coalition? Yeah, Trump. Trump! Oh, Power. Oh, that's got to be a bad group. Yes, go check them out. They would go investigate in 2 seconds, man. But just say the Power Coalition for Equity and Justice. Man, they ain't touching that. They're not touching that. They don't touch left-wing, nutted-up organizations. They don't do that. They never will. But you need to know about this coalition because that's why you see people at the Capitol. That's why you see people protesting all the time. And race is the only thing they got in the playbook. It works to rile people up. So we got to vote this weekend. On Saturday, and all these amendments don't need to go down, okay? And number two, they're probably going down at this point because Republicans probably won't go vote. I just remember that. So, all right, I got to take a break. Be back. You're listening to the Moon Graffon Show. Don't forget 10:06, Scott McKay, 10:30, Paul Herndon on the read. Actually, they're both going to be talking about it. Both different angles. We'll take a break. Be right back.

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1: I'm thrilled to give my complete and total endorsement to your next United States Senator from Louisiana, Julia Letlow. Julia is really a champion for the people of Louisiana and Congress, helping us stop the invasion of our southern border. Julia was absolutely essential in helping us deliver the largest tax cuts in American history, which are putting more money in the pockets of every single American. And remember that she's also responsible for no tax on tips, no tax on Social Security, no tax on overtime. In the Senate, Julia will continue fighting to cut taxes and protect your Second Amendment like nobody else. So everybody go out and vote and send Julia Letlow to the United States Senate. She's incredible. She's a true American first patriot.
2: I'm Julia Letlow, and I approve this message.
0: Paid for by Julia Letlow for Louisiana.
3: John Fleming is a total fraud.
4: I was Trump's deputy chief of staff.
3: Lie. Fleming was never Trump's deputy chief of staff. Trump never appointed Fleming deputy chief of staff. And Fleming never held the title deputy chief of staff. Fleming lied about his work with Trump. The truth? Fleming worked with Dr. Fauci and Mike Pence. Fleming, Fauci, Pence. They met three or four times a week, pushing vaccines and masks on Americans, on our children. Fleming bragged about it to his hometown newspaper. John Fleming. He lied about working with Trump. Lied and voted for carbon capture. Lied and cashed in as a lobbyist. Lied and voted against border security. Fleming lied and teamed up with Dr. Fauci and Mike Pence. John Fleming is a fraud. 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Not authorized by any candidate or candidate's committee.
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6: So, we vote May 16th, or in early voting, yes on Amendment 3 for the teacher pay raise, and yes on Amendment 4 to cut the inventory tax, lowering prices and creating jobs.
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6: Mm-hmm. 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
12: 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Tax Pro Hotline. Matthew James. So, let me, Will Sutton. He's a leftist Looney Tune racial writer for The Advocate. And I'm being nice by that comment. So I could really tell you what I thought, but I'm not going to waste your time. So Governor Landry was on 60 Minutes. He made a comment, we don't want extra rights. We want what's right on voting. And so Sutton takes him to task for saying this. He and Republicans dominate state legislature, moving quickly to take away the economic, political, and social progress we made. None of that's true. I mean, this guy's a Looney Tune. None of that's true. None of it's true. They gave Cleo Fields a district they should have never gave him. There's not one person going to be affected economically, politically, or social progress that minorities have made in the state. Would you show me what Troy Carter's district is prospering because he's the rep? Would you show me the last 2 years for Cleo Fields where that district is prospering because Cleo Fields is the rep? And Will Sutton can't do that. He can't even get close to doing that. This is the kind of crap that's written in the John George newspaper, The Devil's Advocate, that goes out and people read, yeah. Don't even know what he's talking about. What progress was made with Cleo Fields being a rep? What progress is made with Troy Carter being a rep? Somebody explain it to me. I'm willing to listen. Landy said, in the United States, we get equal rights, but no one gets extra rights. The problem, equal right in whose eyes? Extra in whose eyes? Well, folks, we really do have a country that you have equal rights. Today, I'm looking at today. Some people choose to take advantage of their equal rights, and some people don't. Some people want to keep complaining about stuff, and some people don't. Black, white, green, or yellow, people who are successful are the ones that go out there and work and make it work. Nobody, this is the problem with Democrats and socialism and Marxism and communism. If you expect the government is going to take your life and prosper you, you are fooled by the same government you keep voting for. Cleo Fields, if it's true, is worth $42 or $43 million, Mr. Sutton. You talk about take away economic, political, and social progress we've made. Cleo Fields made the progress. I don't know about anybody else. Yeah, I want to know how many people in Cleo Fields' district is worth $43 million. I go even more. How many people in Cleo Fields' district in Troy Carter are worth $1 million, worth $500,000, worth $200,000? This stuff's got to stop. But the Will Suttons, they let right in the advocate. Hey, take it. Nobody took your rights away. And then they make the argument. This is the dumbest argument. Bell Edwards made it. And Will said, oh, 33% of the population is black. Okay, that's fine. But we got six that ought to be a third. That ain't how it works. What works is where people live. When you look at redistricting, you don't base it on race. You base it basically on where people live, what they have in common. That's why when you look at the districts, like the 5th Congressional District was basically rural areas. Why? Because I lived up there. That whole area was rural. So they put the rural people together. They put the city people closer together. That's just how you build districts. What do you mean 33% ought to have two? That's in the minds of people who don't understand. It's a simple number. Well, people go, well, if you got six moon, it's 33. But that ain't work like that. If you had 33% of the minority district that lived in two of these districts, I would fight with you to say that's not right not to put them together and have two rich. But all you want to do is make the count of 33%. That doesn't work that way, folks. It's never was supposed to work that way. Not for or against anybody. And he says it's equal in whose eyes, extra in whose eyes. Well, then the next thing you do is you bring up the 33% factor, which is not a factor. Bill Edwards is running the same damn thing. Bill was wrong then, this guy's wrong now. Then he goes back. Listen to this. This was amazing about the story. They had a guy named Representative John Willis Menard won a seat for U.S. Representative, 68 votes in 1868. We're going back to 1868. I know there was a problem back then. But we fast forward to 2026, it's not the same. It's not the same problem. It's not even close. 158 years. Sutton's got to go back 158 years to make his point. And it just, they keep writing this stuff and people let them keep writing it. I just kind of keep laughing going, I can't believe that. So let me quote the legendary Cleo Fields. Quote, I know one thing. I have no desire to run for Congress against another African-American congressman. I just don't feel good about it. He's now telling people if he's in the district with Carter, he's not running. You know why he's saying that? This district they drew. Carter's going to be the favorite. Yeah, oh, I'm going to be above that. I ain't going to run against my fellow brother. Hey, Cleo, if the closed if the district had stayed in the district you in now, do you realize you're going to have to run against a black man on the Republican side in November? But you said you have no desire to run for Congress against another African-American congressman. Well, guess what? These are African-Americans. You're going to have to run against them. Folks, it looks like, boy, look at Cleo taking the high road. Cleo's not taking the high road, folks. Cleo wants you to think he's taking the high road. Sutton wants you to think Cleo's taking the high road, but he's not. The district favors Troy Carter. The district is Troy Carter's district. It's going to favor Carter over Cleo, so Cleo ain't going to run against another African-American congressman because he's going to get his rear end beat because it ain't going to favor him. The legislature and the Republicans knew one thing they got to do, draw a district and make dang sure it doesn't favor Cleo because now it looks even worse than what they did 2 years ago. That's what's going on. But Will Sutton gets to write in the devil's advocate. He writes in it all the time. And the dude ain't right about Hawley nothing. He's horrible. But you can book one thing. If he's writing, he's writing about race. This thing about 33%, folks, it's a childish argument. It does matter where you live. It just matters where you live. And it does matter where everybody lives. You can't say, let me tell you something, what if blacks in Louisiana were spread out through Louisiana equally? You may not have any. You may not have any minority-drawn districts to give it to them. By the way, if the new map is a minority-drawn district, or majority-drawn district for white people or black people, the one that they passed out the Senate last night is unconstitutional. It just is. That's just the law. If it's drawn for white people to win, unconstitutional. You can draw listen, the process of drawing the map has always, always, always been political, and it always, always, always will be. You can draw a political map. You can't draw a racially gerrymandered map. You can draw a political map. You can say, we've given this district to the Democrats. And if the Democrats pick black or white, it doesn't matter. But you can't say we're drawing it so a black can win. You can't. Anyway, Scott McCabe, when we get back, Paul Hurd at the bottom of the hour. Interesting take from Paul on this. You don't want to miss the next hour, I'm telling you. And also at the 11 o'clock hour, we have Mayor Dustin Yates. Our friends in St. George who are concerned about the amendment now with the school system. All that and more is the program unfolds.

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7: From ABC News, I'm Chuck Severson. Breaking news, the murder conviction of Alex Murdaugh and the deaths of his wife and son in 2021 has been overturned by the South Carolina Supreme Court. Murdaugh was convicted in 2023. At the sentencing hearing in which he got life in prison, he made this statement.
8: I'm innocent. I would never hurt my wife, Maggie, and I would never hurt my son, Pawpaw.
9: The state's high court has found that County Clerk Becky Hill improperly influenced the jury hearing the case against Alex Murdaugh during his 2023 trial. He had been charged with killing his wife and 22-year-old son, was convicted and sentenced to life in prison. The court says he should be tried again on those charges, but Murdaugh also was convicted of financial crimes. Those convictions will keep him behind bars for the rest of his life. Jim Ryan, ABC News.
7: The producer price index shows inflation at the wholesale level soared last month by 6% year over year, the steepest increase in 3.5 years, led by food and energy costs. More pressure on companies to pass that increase along to you. Wages not keeping up. Heather Long, chief economist at Navy Federal Credit Union.
10: That's why people are really feeling pinched and that they have to stretch every dollar because they are not making ends meet right now.
7: President Trump's arrived in Beijing for his summit with China's leader. Trade, Taiwan, and Iran expected on the agenda. The White House disputes this New York Times report, says ABC's Lionel Moise.
11: New intelligence shows Iran's military capabilities appear stronger than the Trump administration has claimed. The New York Times reports Iran still has operational access to 30 of its 33 missile sites along the strait and retains 70% of its pre-war missile stockpile.
7: Utah mom Corey Richens will be sentenced today for the murder of her husband. She was convicted of poisoning him with fentanyl after his death and before she was charged. She wrote a children's book on grief. You're listening to ABC News.
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2: 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Hi, y'all. Welcome back. It is the Moon Griffon Show. Great to have you with us. 844-766-6607. Always a Matthew James Tax Pro Hotline if you want to be part of the program. All right. Welcome Scott McKay back. Probably said a hayride. Probably said a national conservative site, RVIVR. And I said, Scott, I ain't going any further. All the books and mini books and blockbuster books. He does it all. Anyway, Scott, good to talk to you, man. So I want
3: kind of a chintzy introduction, though. I know,
2: but you're getting me back. I'm not worried about that. Let's talk about what you've. So they got a map. I think they're gonna stick to the map. Yeah. Very similar to 2022, which they just stuck with that. But let's don't go there because I love to go there too much. We're not gonna go there. Talk about what you've seen because it's been crazy since Friday. I mean, like nuts.
3: Well. I have theories, mm-hmm. and I can't prove them mm-hmm. at this point, but I have theories. Mm-hmm. And a couple of my theories are, well, first of all, the map that came out at 4:30 in the morning last night, mm-hmm. You know, like, we made a big deal about what they did in Virginia because they had a district that looked like a lobster. We have a lobster. And, it's an interesting district because it looks almost like it was expressly drawn as like a Roman Colosseum sort of scenario for Garrett Graves and Blake Miguez to be gladiators in.
2: Mm-hmm.
3: Like if you were trying to induce a death match between Garrett Graves and Blake Miguez, this is the map that you would make to try to get these two guys to run against each other and beat each other's lights out. And then, of course, the other district is basically a Roman Colosseum situation designed to have Cleo Fields and Troy Carter beat each other's brains out.
2: Mm-hmm.
3: You know, and the thing is that actually might be good for democracy, right? Like to have a couple of really, you know, rough and tumble races this fall, you know, gets people interested in this process. You're going to have another one based on this map between Michael Echols and Misty Cordell up in the northeast mm-hmm. part of the state, and you may have other people get in as well. So, you know, like it'll at least make for an interesting election.
2: Yeah.
3: But the other theory I have, and I didn't stay up until 4:30 in the morning last night to watch that hearing, and I was at the Capitol but left well before it got started. So all I've really seen is like clips of this. But what I saw, I thought was a little conspicuous in that the black Democrats at that committee did not use the word black when they were talking about these districts. They used the word Democrat.
2: Yep.
3: And they also, Ed Price is running around talking, he coined a new phrase that I'd never heard before. He started talking about opportunity districts, mm-hmm. right?
2: Yep.
3: And this is a bit of a change because one of the reasons that the Calais case went the way it did was that it was specifically on the record in the legislative debate that the map that was thrown out in the Calais case was a racially gerrymandered map.
2: Correct.
3: You can go back and watch the legislative debate in the House. Beryl Amity gets up and asks a specific question. Hey, is this district based on race? And the answer was,

0: but you guys will not talk about race and therefore create a court case. Yeah. You're gonna settle for 5-1 because otherwise we're gonna go 6-0. And you can bring your 4-2 map and you can do the, you know, all the performative stuff you want, but if you want to save a congressional seat for yourselves, you're gonna shut up on all this. Yeah. And I have a feeling that was what was done, because let me tell you something. All of this caterwauling that these people are doing, okay, it's totally performative.
1: Right, it's also paid for a power coalition which has moved into the state of Louisiana, Soros and all of this.
0: Oh, yeah.
1: And people that are at that thing, 90% of them are probably paid to be there. It just, nobody's just showing up and saying, let me show up and I'm gonna make my point. That's not what's happening. Now, the big shots like William Jefferson and Cleo and all those guys, they coming, but the average person is probably not paying to this. And so they got to start this stuff.
0: I saw Karen Carter Peterson in that hallway.
1: Oh my God!
0: Karen Carter Peterson was there.
1: Was she? What, she maybe
0: it
1: she
0: was
1: needed
0: somebody who was an absolute twin of Karen Carter Peterson. I call these people idiots in red T-shirts. Yeah. They weren't wearing red T-shirts; they were black. But it was the idiots. Okay, and you're right. This is the Power Coalition for Equity and Justice.
1: Absolutely.
0: Which has something like $8 million worth of revenue in the last 990.
1: Yep.
0: $8 million, you're almost in gumbo pack territory with what these people
1: it's worse than that, Scott. They went from 0 to 8 million in 2.6 seconds. That don't normally happen. To these groups that start, and they're calling themselves non-profit, non-political, and all they are is political. That's what's even worse.
0: Everything about this is, I'm hoping that the Attorney General's office is on these people like White on Rice, and every possible misstep that they could make gets prosecuted, because this entire thing is everything we hate about dark money, politics. It's all of it. And the Southern Poverty Law Center is involved. Mm-hmm. With these people and has been promoting them. I mean, all of this is classic George Soros scumbaggery is what's going on with those guys. And yeah, they're trying to start trouble. Jay Morris has had 150 death threats made against him since Friday.
1: Wow.
0: 150. Wow. And if you think that these people are not involved in that, okay, ginning that up, you are crazy.
1: Yeah, you know, Scott, that's...
0: To me, that's a RICO case that somebody should bring.
1: Yeah, but Scott, and I talked about that earlier. If you look at the way socialism, Marxism, communism gets going, it's very violent. The threats, the scaring people to death, that's how they operate. And they get people who aren't scared to go out there and operate that way. But like you said, I hope Liz looks at it too, Scott, somebody needs to flatten this. That's what needs to happen.
0: Oh, absolutely. Well, and the other thing, and it hasn't really been all that well remarked on, that I've seen, at least not in the legacy corporate media, is this Dadrius Lanis, who is the executive director of the Democrat Party, is heckling Morris on Friday, all right? And Morris, he popped off. He probably shouldn't have, but he said, y'all better shut up. And Lanis goes around lying, saying, y'all better, he said, y'all better shut up, boy. He didn't. And they posted the video of it, and you can hear him say, y'all better shut up. But he doesn't say, y'all better shut up, boy.
1: But they made a big deal about the boy. I saw in the Devil's Advocate. They don't investigate, they just print.
0: He posts the video, and it's like, okay, but the video does not support your allegation.
1: Yeah.
0: Like, you're hoping people won't watch the video. I mean, it's just a straight-up lie. And honestly, I'm not sure what the rules are, but if it was me, I wouldn't let that guy in the building.
1: Yeah.
0: Wow. Ever again.
1: Well, this is the kind of stuff that happens.
0: You defamed a member of the state senate, and we're not letting you in here again.
1: By the way, this is what happens when you pay people to go be destructive. This is what happens. Their job is to be destructive.
0: Yeah.
1: Hey, and if you're going to be destructive, do you think you will lie about what somebody said? Absolutely. You don't have a problem about lying at all.
0: Well, and what I don't understand, I mean, I

0: understand it, but it's peculiar that the state media has not come down on the Democrat Party in Louisiana like
1: not
0: a ton of bricks.
1: Not going to do it.
0: For openly lying about a state senator. Like, wait, you can't prove this allegation, and you brought video that disproves it, thinking that we would just accede to the things that you say, and, like, where are the consequences for that?
1: They would.
0: You know, the only consequence was Gary Carter voluntarily resigned from the Senate Governmental Affairs Committee. Like, yeah, okay, whatever.
1: Yeah, that was kind of funny.
0: But that's it. Like, in Tennessee, you know, in Tennessee, they threw all these people off the committees.
1: Yep.
0: They said, that's it. We're not putting up with this. Y'all
1: no, Cameron Henry.
0: In the
1: Cameron Henry let him take a leave of absence, said today, quote, I'm not kicking him off the committee. Cameron Half-Ass Henry said that. By the way, to get the Power Coalition investigated by the media, I got a way to do it. Just call it the Christian Power Coalition. Christian. Call it Republican Power Coalition. Call it the Donald Trump Power Coalition. Call it the White Man's Power Coalition. You do that. The media's on it. They are on it 100%. But you got to think about it. But a leftist group, oh, we don't touch them because they're for justice and equity.
0: I mean, look, their funding sources are pretty much the same people that fund the Advocate.
1: Bingo.
0: So good luck with that.
1: Yeah. That ain't happening. Let me take a break. Scott McKay want to come back and a bit more on the redistricting. I do want to get your take on the district. I know you said you're right about putting people together, but is Graves really interested? And Cleo Fields says, I'm not running against another African-American congressman, but I think Cleo says that because the district doesn't favor him. But anyway, all that and more, Scott McKay, my special guest. You're listening to the Moon Griffon Show.
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3: 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Fleming an A. Fact, Fleming opposes carbon sequestration. Letlow voted for it. And Letlow's fiance is a big-time carbon sequestration lobbyist. 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
5: Okay.
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4: Mm-hmm. 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
1: Hi, y'all. Welcome back. It is the Matthew James Tax Pro Hotline. I'm Moon Grafon. Always an honor to be with you. Scott McKay, my special guest. Scott, so just looking at the district real quick, is Graves going to be interested? That's the $24,000 question. But the flip side, Cleo was interviewed by Joe Cunningham and told him, and even the devil's advocate told him that I won't run against Troy Carter, another sitting African-American elected official. But I think if you look at that district, it sounds really honorable of him, but I don't know if he can win that district anyway. But I'm just throwing that at you on both of those. What do you think?
0: Well, I am not an expert on Cleo Fields' political ambitions, but what I will say is if you talk to black Democrat politicians, they will tell you that Cleo is much more popular than Troy Carter is.
1: Okay.
0: Black Democrats in the state.
1: Sure.
0: You couldn't count Cleo out even in an Orleans Parish heavy district.
1: Mm-hmm.
0: So, what this might very well be is virtue signaling by Cleo, and then something happens that Troy Carter decides not to run. And then, of course, Cleo has to at that point, right?
1: Mm-hmm.
0: I'm going to take a wait and see on that, and I'm not really... I don't take anything at face value that come out of these. I mean, they're politicians for one thing, so you don't take anything at face value. But you especially don't take anything that Cleo Fields says at face value.
1: No, no doubt about it. I look for Cleo Fields to be an important part of this, especially if there's any cash floating around in brown paper bag. That's just my opinion, Scott. Take it for what it's worth. That's just my opinion.
0: Yeah, I think that's about right. you got to watch the flow of the shoeboxes.
1: So
0: do we
1: watch this group, Power Coalition, which is a Democrat Party Socialist Marxist group? Are they going to play in the election that's held this coming Saturday? The only thing they can go do is destroy all amendments, and some of these amendments are pretty good, St. George being one of the better ones. And so what happens now? Do they get the money out there? Because early voting says yes, but, election day is not here yet.
0: Yeah, well, they did turn out a whole lot of people in Baton Rouge. And I think the St. George thing probably has the most to do with that. I don't know that that's a good thing because the school district in St. George has to pass parish-wide and statewide both.
1: Correct.
0: And I think it probably passes statewide, but I don't think it passes parish-wide, especially with these people ginning up votes against it. So that's a problem. When the last batch of amendments came through, these guys came out of the woodwork. And even though there were some real problems on the Republican side that made the margin for the defeat of the amendments last year, these guys were definitely involved in turning out Democrat votes against those amendments because it was an attack on Landry.
1: Yeah, yeah.
0: And you're going to see the same thing. So, the difference is now you've got Republicans having a reason to go vote because you got the Senate primary and this kind of stuff. So it may not be as bad, and you might be able to get some of these amendments passed. But, you know, when you got an $8 million organization out there beating the street, trying to drum up votes, and pushing a hard left agenda, and there isn't really anything out there that that's designed to counter that, you know, it's like it's a problem. And what might happen as a result of this is we just don't put amendments on the ballot unless it's, you know, a regular election in November, because the low turnout that you get for a spring election is just not conducive to getting anything passed when the left will outspend the right 10-1 on stuff like this.
1: Yeah, it's just a bad timing because your numbers. The numbers can work against you, and I think that's kind of what you're saying. By the way, I want to point people to your Hayrod, because there's a great article on the Power Coalition for Equity and Justice and how they're dropping a lot of dark money, and I want people to go read that. They heard me talk about it. They heard you talk about it, but there's a great article right now Paul Grantham wrote about this, and this is a good way to start so you can get informed over what's going on.
0: Yeah, absolutely. I mean, and there's a ton of research in that piece, and it's scary, frankly.
1: Yep.
0: So, you know, and I mean, like, the people of Louisiana do not want the agenda that the Power Coalition for Equity and Justice is pushing. Okay, so I don't think they can change the fundamental politics of the state, but what they can do is in sort of the special election cycles, right? The stuff that we're not used to voting on, going out and voting when it's a May election or it's, you know, some kind of like where it's a turnout deficit election.
1: Mm-hmm.
0: These guys will make a difference, and they will sometimes get people elected who shouldn't be elected, and they will beat constitutional amendments. They'll win referendums.
1: Yep.
0: And you know, because when there's all that money and it's not countered, this is how the Democrats have been working.
1: Because I have to
0: since the 2024 election.
1: Yeah, because I got to go. Republicans need to get off their rear ends. Yep. I know that. That's a fact. Anyway, look. Thank you, man. We'll do it again.
0: Yep.
1: All right. Got to take a break. Back, Paul Hurd. When we get back.
3: Take a minute and take this quiz. Which candidate for Senate voted to waste $50 billion on giveaway foreign aid programs that funded abortions and sex reassignment surgery on children overseas? Answer, Julia Letlow. Liberal Letlow joined Biden and Pelosi to fund abortions and sex reassignment surgery on children overseas, the U.S. aid scandal. Which candidate is using a dark money political action committee to falsely attack John Fleming? Answer, Julia Letlow. A PAC keeping big money donors secret. Millions spent to falsely attack John Fleming to benefit liberal Letlow. Which candidate joined Biden and Pelosi to fund liberal DEI programs, even recently voting for DEI quotas and preferences? Answer, Julia Letlow. Julia Letlow fails this test. She's not a MAGA conservative Republican. Liberal Letlow's a sellout, using secret big money while selling out our conservative values to the Biden-Pelosi crowd. Now, will she sell out President Trump like Bill Cassidy did? 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
15: I'm Joan Burns in the Talk 107.3 Baton Rouge Newsroom. The Senate Governmental Affairs Committee pulled an all-nighter and ended up adopting a new congressional map with just one majority Democratic district. Here's Andrew Greenstein.
16: Gonzales Democrat Ed Price presented his map first, and that was voted down 4-3. Along with maintaining two safe Democratic seats, Price said his map would not break up communities.
17: It keep fully intact every Louisiana city with more than 20,000 residents.
16: West Monroe Senator Jay Morris then presented his map, which mostly reinstates the 2022 map. Morris outlined one change from 2022.
18: 3 and 1 are both coastal districts, whereas before 6 came down all the way to the coast.
16: Morris's map will yield just one safe Democratic district, although District 4 could be competitive. I'm Andrew Greenstein.
15: The map approved by Senate Governmental Affairs heads next to the full Senate. I'm John Burns, Talk 107.3, Baton Rouge.
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1: 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You know, we got a lot of publicity from the debate. A lot of people want to go back and see the debate. It did everything I thought it would do and more online, all that stuff. So thank you. Thank you, folks, for making it work, making it happen. I thank Julia and Fleming for both coming on and doing the debate. And if they're in the runoff, I'd like to do another one if they're interested. Of course, if Cassidy's in a runoff, I'd like to do one, but he won't come. I've asked Paul Hurd to join me. Paul's been involved in these redistricting cases for a long time, probably a lifetime. Paul, how you doing?
25: Man, doing good this morning. I've got my coffee. I got home about 12:30 last night, and I only made 2 hours of the 10-hour hearing that occurred.
1: So, but they do have a district. Just give me your thoughts on the district that the Senate. Now, I just think they're going to move this through the Senate and the House pretty quick. Might be wrong. But just your thoughts on the district, which is very similar, not exact, but very similar to 2022 with a few changes.
25: Well, it's somewhat similar. I mean, if you're going to draw the northern districts and the southwest districts, starting with Congressman Higgins, those three almost don't change.
1: Okay.
25: Those the cut and where the racial cuts occur is between Baton Rouge and New Orleans. Mm-hmm. And then you circle the districts around that.
1: Okay, they've been very, very quiet on one thing. Scott McKay brought it up. And nobody talking about race. There's no comments about race last night. They talked about, they used different terms, and Democrat Party was one of them. Just your thoughts on that. I mean, they're being very, very careful because last time when this bad district was drawn to help Cleo Fields, a lot of race talk. Not a lot of that or any of it yesterday. So just, does that mean it's not a racial district if they don't talk about it? Tell me what you think.
25: Well, there is a tremendous amount of racial entitlement in the record. They don't talk about it in numbers. They talk about it as a entitlement, something that makes it. The new term is fair, and that's the new segregation in 2026. Ironically, the minority minority representatives are seeking a separation of races in the voting booth, and we're trying to put our communities back together. We live together, multiracial, multicultural, and that's how we should be voting.
1: Yeah, so right now, have you had enough time to look at it and say this is a good map, bad map, or you just kind of backed off and kind of take a deep breath and saying, okay, let me see what they're doing here? Because I know it takes time to evaluate this stuff.
25: Well, we've got to evaluate it, and we know that this district, the racial data is known. They were providing no reliable election data. They say Democrat, but they're not providing partisan election results. They're called reconstituted election results, which is the only judgment of a districting's partisanship, and that is how would this district elect if you overlaid Trump versus Harris, or you overlay John Bell versus Rasponi. That tells you whether they're partisan. The senators that are in favor of a racial 4-2 plan are using registration. Well, in Louisiana, they say, I haven't looked at the number, but this sounds right. They say there's 1.2 registered Democrats, 1.2 million. There are about a million registered Republicans, and there's about 800,000 registered either no party or other party. So their argument is, since they're registered at 50%, they should get 50% of the districts. And so what they don't state is those numbers tell you nothing. If you were in political science 101, mm-hmm. and you said, oh, Louisiana is a Democratic state because it has 1.2 million Democrats registered and only a million Republicans, you would get your F, and you would be told you're going to have to do this again because those numbers mean nothing. And we know they mean nothing, and the court will know they mean nothing. And so it's going to be an interesting, we've got to analyze the plan that they enacted, and whatever they enact, remember, it comes out of the Senate. The House can choose its own way. An amendment in the Senate on the floor can occur. But ultimately, this districting is going to come through this legislature, and we're going to have a plan to present to the court and make sure that it's a non-racial districting plan so that we can have a good election.
1: Let me start there. First of all, I don't think they're going to be a bunch of mending because they want to get this through. That's my opinion only. Don't mean anything. Number two, you brought up the courts. So are we being overlooked no matter what we draw? this is going to go back to the federal court, the Supreme Court, a federal judge, and say, let me look at the map to make sure y'all okay, and they're going to say, yeah, and they. Is that what's going to happen once the governor signs off on a map that they draw? What's the next process to make sure we got a map that people go, okay, we can live with this, at least for the 2026 election?
25: Look, this is only about the 2026 election right now.
1: Yeah.
25: Yes,
1: I agree.
25: The state is always given a window to correct its own error. That's what we're waiting on. But the court will still oversee that plan to see that it is it passes constitutional muster, is not a second replacement racial districting plan. And then if it passes that test, then it will be allowed to be used in 2026 for our congressional elections.
1: So the courts are going to look at it before they stamp approval on it.
25: Right, absolutely.
1: I want to throw a scenario at you. What if, this is a hypothetical, don't mean nothing, you may not even want to answer it. So what happened if this, let's just take the map we have now. Goes through the Senate, I guess tomorrow, whenever they're going to vote. And then it goes to the House, and they basically don't change anything. They run it through the House committee, they run it through the House, exact same, sent to the governor's desk, and the governor signs it. Is there a chance that the courts could look at this map and say, you got it wrong again, we're going to do it? What's the chance of that happening? Is it a chance?
25: It's not a question of chance. It's the procedure. Here's what happens.
1: Okay.
25: The state gets the window to correct it.
1: Mm-hmm.
25: In the 1990s, they had the window to correct it, and they botched it and enacted a second racial gerrymander. That district was ultimately thrown out, and the court drew a remedy plan.
1: Mm-hmm.
25: Today, what will happen is the state has the window till June 1st. That's when this session ends. And then that remedy, if it's passed, if nothing's passed, the court will draw a plan. If there is a plan by the state, then it'll be taken, submitted by the state to the court to say, we have remedied our racial gerrymandering, and we have quit it, and we have this plan to go forward. If that is true, then they can go forward with that plan.
1: Okay.
25: If it is false and it still has the racial component contaminating the well, then the court will say, no, you had your opportunity. We are now going to give the voters a constitutional plan for 2026.
1: Okay.
25: But either way, we'll get a constitutionally valid plan.
1: Okay. Let me take a break, come back. Just a few more questions with you. Paul Hurd has been on this redistricting stuff, been on here many times. We'll take a break, be right back. You're listening to the Moon Graffon Show.

0: Here's President Trump with a critical message for Louisiana voters.
1: I'm thrilled to give my complete and total endorsement to your next United States Senator from Louisiana, Julia Letlow. Julia is really a champion for the people of Louisiana and Congress, helping us stop the invasion of our southern border. Julia was absolutely essential in helping us deliver the largest tax cuts in American history, which are putting more money in the pockets of every single American. And remember that she's also responsible for no tax on tips, no tax on Social Security, no tax on overtime. In the Senate, Julia will continue fighting to cut taxes and protect your Second Amendment like nobody else. So everybody go out and vote and send Julia Letlow to the United States Senate. She's incredible. She's a true American first patriot.
2: I'm Julia Letlow, and I approve this message.
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4: Hi, y'all. Welcome back. It is the Moon Griffon Show. What an honor. What a great day to be with you. 844-766-6667. Matthew James, Tax Pro Hotline. Paul Hurd, my special guest. So, Paul, as we wait to see what happens, is the process.
10: Let me mention something. One thing that I was looking for at that hearing that I've not seen, and it may be out there, and I'm doing this sort of, if the legislator, there's a legislator listening, I don't find a statute that will reset qualifying and reset the election schedule by the state. If the state doesn't do one, obviously the court would have to. I'm just looking for that information statutorily.
4: So hold up, though. Does that have to be, that can't be two separate things, get the bill passed and then say, hey, we're going to qualify in August or whatever?
10: Yeah, but the legislature ends June 1. If it has to be statutorily, there's no statute if we don't have it by June 1.
4: Okay. Okay, but, what I'm saying is that if I think they're going to move by next week to have this thing wrapped up. I might be wrong. So, I agree with you 100%. But do you think it ought to be included in the bill, in this particular bill?
10: It can be a separate bill. It doesn't matter how it gets done. It just needs to get to the need a constitutional plan by the state, and we need a an operationally efficient re-qualifying, because you got to reopen it with new districts, and then to officially set the election as the November-December cycle that we have available to us. And so then we've got a completed package that remedies the unconstitutional gerrymander.
4: Let me ask you a question, and I must say you didn't have enough time yet. If this map was to pass, and everything that you said was correct, and the federal courts say it's in, then this is it then. This is the district map for 2026, which will be for 2027-28. This is where representatives are going to stand. What happens after that? Does this stay to the end of the decade? I mean, what happens?
10: It stays until the state changes it or until one way or the other. Okay. Yeah, the answer is the state has the authority to district. Ironically, that's what Calais says, is the federal courts don't have the authority to oversee districting except to prevent the use of race and some other limited constitutional limitations. But this is a state's political authority to enact a 4-2, and I'm not talking race here at all, 4-2 Republican, 5-1 Republican, 6-0 Republican.
4: Yeah.
10: If this legislature and the state, the administration, if they want to help keep Mike Johnson as Speaker of the House, they can enact a plan that is likely to give us 6 votes, 6 Republican elected congressmen that can all vote to keep Mike Johnson as a great Speaker of the House.
4: You know,
10: and they can do a 4-2. Look, they can do a 4-2 and send 4 Republicans and 4 Democrats. But this is what the legislature and the administration is charged with under the U.S. Constitution, and that conforms to the Calais opinion.
4: So what you're telling me is, and I want people to understand this, I want to understand it myself, you can gerrymander. You just can't racially gerrymander. You could politically, they're all political anyway, but you can gerrymander for Democrat and Republicans. You can gerrymander anything you want to. You can't do it for race. Is that, am I saying that right? Is that what's happening around the country where people are jumping up and saying, hey, we're taking rid of this, we're getting rid of this, we're going to do this differently in Alabama, Mississippi, whatever?
10: I'm going to say it this way. If you're districting, you notice it's a neutral term. If you're gerrymandering, it's a derogatory term.
4: Mm-hmm.
10: The answer simply is that the state government has the authority to redistrict so long as race does not predominate.
4: Okay.
10: And no other, one man, one vote. In other words, you got to get the population right. And then don't racially gerrymander and exercise your sovereign authority. But it doesn't mean that you have to do it any particular way. That's between the legislature and its voters.
4: No, that's why I asked the question. There's no certain way you got to do it as long as not overwhelming because of race. That's it. I mean, it's that simple. So you can, hypothetical, they can draw a 6-0 map that all leans Republicans if they want to, because it was not based on race. It was based on politics. And this is a political exercise, no matter what anybody believes.
10: Well, and it's a constitutionally sanctioned political operation.
4: Do you think if they wanted to say we're going to base this totally politics, totally on Republican Democrats, they could have done a 6-0 if they really wanted to?
10: Oh, under the law, they can. Good judgment on whether or not they wish a plan. Because remember, this is not like voting on anything inside a state. We're talking about the organization of the U.S. Congress. And Louisiana is always behind Texas and always behind Florida. This is where we have a speaker from Louisiana, the most powerful leader from Louisiana since Huey Long, and actually more powerful than Huey Long. And we have an opportunity to support him any way that this legislature chooses to do it. But if they choose not to do it, they choose not to do it. But that's not the racial gerrymandering issue. We want to leave race alone.
4: Yeah, but
10: integrated multicultural communities. We want districting that does not involve the racial segregation of voters. In the Calais case, the rest of it is between the legislature and their good judgment.
4: Yeah, last night, and I was talking to Scott, they stayed away from anything to do with race last night. They talked, in other words, but it was not race. Somebody said they were told if you keep bringing up race, and race is all you got, you ain't going to have anything because you can't racially gerrymander. And that's especially Friday when they were hollering racism to Jay Morris and everything else. They were basically saying we want a racial district. They were arguing for the problem that they have now with the Cleo Fields district. So it was kind of funny to see it kind of flipped a little bit on what they were arguing.
10: The elected officials were a little more clean with their talk, but the witnesses and then the elected officials' support for the witnesses, race, unfortunately, was all over the place.
4: Yeah. Unbelievable.
10: Let me mention one other thing up in the hearing, just to make this clear. It's funny, in the Robinson matter, the governor and the attorney general alleged there was an order that said the state had to redistrict. There was never an order. All right. Now we've come 2 years, and now there is an order. Senator Duplessis did not understand. There is an order that says thou shall not use the old plan for any election. There is an order this time. He acted as if he didn't know they were ordered not to use this one. There is no order that says what the state has to do.
4: Okay.
10: The Calais opinion says that's the state's prerogative. But the idea that there's no order, I sent it to a senator. Senator called me and said, they're saying there's no order.
4: Okay.
10: It took me 5 minutes. We sent it.
4: Yeah.
10: There's an order. We have to have a constitutional districting plan, and the court will make sure the voters of Louisiana have a constitutional voting plan for 2026.
4: Okay, we got to go. Thank you, as always.
10: Man, all right. Good.
4: All right, Dustin Yates with St. George would join us, the mayor.
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15: From ABC News, I'm Michelle Franzen. The South Carolina Supreme Court has overturned the conviction of Alex Murdaugh, found guilty of murdering his wife and son in 2021. Here's ABC's Andrew Dimbert.
16: Murdaugh was convicted in 2023 of killing his wife Maggie and son Paul, but now the state Supreme Court unanimously deciding to toss the conviction, the high court finding that the county clerk, Becky Hill, improperly influenced jurors during the high-profile trial. According to the court's opinion just released, Hill made comments like, "Don't be fooled by Murdaugh's defense," and told them to watch his behavior closely while he testified.
15: Due to other financial convictions, Murdaugh will remain behind bars. A new report revealing inflation is increasing, and it's not just consumers. ABC's Jim Ryan has more on the wholesale level.
17: The Producer Price Index tracks data on over 10,000 products and gives an early indication of what we'll be paying in the months ahead. In March, the figure rose 0.7% from February. Last month, the PPI soared 1.4%. Wholesale prices compared to a year ago rose 6%, the largest 12-month increase since December of 2022.
15: The high price of energy due to the war with Iran driving inflation both at the consumer and producer levels. The red carpet rolled out for President Trump for his arrival in China for a summit with President Xi. One goal of the visit, to get China to buy more American goods. ABC's Selena Wang is in Beijing.
18: The president is also traveling with more than a dozen CEOs. That just shows you, you know, how much the president wants, you know, trade deals, purchasing agreements, investment to be part of this broader conversation.
15: The war with Iran also looming over the president's trip. While President Trump insists he does not need the Chinese leader's help to end the conflict, he says they also will discuss it. You're listening to ABC News.
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Hi, hello. Welcome back. It is the Moon Griffon Show. Thanks for being part of the program. 844-766-6607 is Matthew James Tax Pro Hotline. If you want to be part of it, you can always email me, moon at moongriffon.com. We're waiting for Mayor Dustin Yates of St. George. I confirmed him this morning at 11:06. So if y'all know him, tell him to call. Just wanted to go back over an amendment, St. George Amendment, which is very important to get that for that school district. And, of course, these groups like Power Coalition, which is Equity Justice Group, whatever that means, and it's really a Marxist, racist, just a communist-type group that's in America that's infiltrating all of our states now with stupidity. People buy into that, man. I just wish one time that somebody could take these groups and show these people and say, okay, this is what they're pushing. And then go film what's going on in Venezuela. Go film what's going on in Cuba. Go film. This is how you're going to live. This is how you're going to live now. And what part of this do you like? And they go, oh, no, we're going to do it different. No, no, no, it's no different. Socialism, Marxism, communism, all the same. Runs lives, runs families, runs communities, runs cities, run states, run countries. No difference. I don't care if you thought it. You can try it in the United States. You can try it in Russia. You can try it anywhere. And the Power Coalition, all these groups are tied to the Democrat Party, which is so frustrating. Anyway, 844-766-6607. I do want to mention my good friend Miguez Few, MiguezFew.com, Miguez Few and Lubricants. 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So, anyway, groups like this have been popping up left and right. And just there's a great piece in the Hayride where Scott has taken some of the stuff that I had as well. And one of his writers had put it in a article at the Hayride that you can go check out. And my suggestion is go check it out. I think you will... You appreciate the article because you're going to get all the details. I'm sharing them with you, but sometimes you like to see it, read it yourself. You like to touch it and feel it and print it and look at it. It's the Power Coalition, Equity Justice, and NOLA, but it basically covers the whole state. It's why they had all these people tripping out at the redistricting deal, paid people, pays busloads of people to go to these places and start as much crap as they possibly can. As a matter of fact, let me give you, one person was probably paid to go there. Let me see if I can find this real quick. I could actually play it for you. I don't remember if there was some dirty words in it, and I don't want to get in trouble. But let me see something real quick. I want to see if you people know who this is. Okay. Let me see if I can get it. She's better than AOC and probably equal to Mondani. Very hard left. She advocates imprisoning and executing Trump, Alito, and Thomas, among others. Just the one who said this was at the Capitol. She's articulate and understands how to use issues. 711 followers on Facebook. She's tied strongly to the Democratic Socialists of America. Let me see if I can pull the name. It's a Garcia lady.

0: this is the type of people that were there. So these are the people that are paid for. These are the people that went to these meetings. These are the people that they made and paid to start crap. Just telling you who they are. All right, let's jump gears. Welcome. Let me get my headset right here. My friend Dustin Yates, Mayor. Our friends at St. George. Mayor Yates, how you doing, sir?
1: I'm doing well, Moon. How are you?
0: I am doing superb. At least I think I am. I'd be glad when election's over. I'm sure y'all are, too.
1: Yeah, I hear you, Moon. I'll be happy when it's over as well.
0: Yeah, you, it's become a tough fight. I felt like y'all were on the verge of this just rolling through. Y'all can have the school system you want. And now it's become a dogfight and why people need to go out there and vote. So let's talk about the amendment, first of all, what y'all trying to accomplish. And people that have looked the other way and said, I don't know about that, I ain't going to vote and all that, need to wake up real quick. But go ahead.
1: Yeah, I agree. So obviously the amendment is to create an independent community school system in the city of St. George. It's something that our residents here have been fighting for 15 years. And, you know, I've been on your show numerous times. I've talked to people all over the state. And, you know, really ultimately what this comes down to is local control of a school system, local control of your tax dollars. And, you know, Moon, you're absolutely right. It's a dogfight, and it'll be a dogfight through Saturday. At this point in time, it's about getting people to the ballot box on Saturday. You know, if you're a conservative, you're a Republican, you believe that local people should be the champions of their own destiny, control their own tax dollars, and if you believe smaller school systems are more effective than larger tax eating entities that we've grown accustomed to over time, this is your opportunity to come and vote. Because I can tell you, the other side is very motivated. They're very motivated not only to kill this, but kill anything at this point. There's a strong push. There's a lot of national money flooding into the state, attempting to disrupt the things that we have going on in the state of Louisiana. And Saturday's your opportunity to get out there and have your voice be heard. It's the greatest process we have as American citizens, the ability to vote. And everybody has that opportunity on Saturday.
0: Yeah, the frustrating thing for me, and I'm sure it is for you, because you understand the other things that are surrounding this vote now. And there's a group out there on the left that is trying to vote no on every amendment. They really don't read them. They don't know what they are. They don't care. There's a lot of politics that could affect this election, which is a shame, because that's not what the city. I figured y'all were headed in the right direction to win this, and I'm still hoping you will. I'll be honest with you. I voted for your amendment, constitutional amendment here in Lafayette, and I'm just frustrated to watch what's happened around this amendment and around the amendments in general.
1: I agree. For the lack of a better word, Moon, it's really disgusting. When we infuse this level of politics and this level of vitriol over something that we're talking about education and we're talking about children, we're talking about creating a better future, not only for residents here, but developing that model that can eventually be utilized other places in the state. It's sickening, to be honest with you. But that's what they're doing. So the only way to counteract that is to motivate the people that believe in local education and local government and local control of your own tax dollars and get out to vote yes on Amendment 2. That's what we've been, once again, fighting for 15 years, and we'll continue to fight for it. As long as we're here, we'll always fight for a better future for our children.
0: You know, one of the things I wanted to ask you about before the craziness started, when y'all were selling this amendment, Mary Yates, did y'all get out all over the state to get people to vote for this? Was there any ads? Were they tell me what y'all were doing and probably still doing to make sure everybody all over the state understood this may not affect you today, but it could affect you tomorrow.
1: Yeah, we've had a campaign going. We've had a digital campaign. We've run TV ads. We've been in multiple newspapers. We've done. Myself personally have done multiple radio shows around the state. I've made visits around the state to different groups educate people on the importance of Amendment Number 2, because you're right. Today it affects St. George, but next year it could be Lake Charles. The year after that it could be Lafayette. The year after that it could be Shreveport. And You know, that's why this is so important, not only

0: residents of St. George, but really people that believe in a different path forward for our state altogether.
1: Yeah, you know, one of the things, I'm gonna take a little bit of negative side. If this gets beat, and it's only beat like last time where everybody voted against amendments, you know, Mayor Yates, we're going to have to take a different approach on this. We're going to have to, the legislature is going to have to take the approach that we only put amendments on elections that will be really, really busy, like the presidential election, like the governor's race, because if we don't, you could have a group in one area all of a sudden and fester all over the state to beat a good amendment if we just going to vote no on all of them. You know what I'm saying? So we're going to have to rethink the way we vote on amendments in the state of Louisiana, because this ain't working these off years and off election years and off months when a lot of people used to vote in the fall. Am I right by saying that, or you don't look at it that way?
0: Well, I mean, historically, you're 100% accurate. You know, the last time we had statewide amendments passed in the state of Louisiana was the December election of 24, I believe. Mm-hmm. So it was a runoff election in the fall. Mm-hmm. You generally have a high voter turnout during your fall elections. That's generally when people are used to going out and voting. The last batch of amendments that came out that got voted down, that was a March election. And you're right. You have the ability to have smaller groups of people that have a greater influence on the trajectory of not only what the state is trying to do, but what we're trying to do here on the local level. And, you know, to even further that conversation, Moon, I could tell you that at some point in time, we have to really give a hard look to our state constitution and things that we have in there. And I'll specifically talk to the educational piece that, you know, because I get this question quite a bit. Why does everybody in the state have to vote on what you're trying to do for your local school system? So, yes, I think fundamentally we have to look at a lot of those things and strategically look at them moving forward.
1: Yeah, that goes back to the Huey Long days and Edwin Edwards. We give the government too much hold over local governments and local entities. And so we put this in the Constitution. Hey, Mayor Yates, can you hold on? Let me take a break and come back with just two or three more minutes.
0: Yep.
1: Okay, hold your thought. This is Mayor Dustin Yates. Their amendment is number two. They want to be free to go have their own school district and get it going. There's a group out there, I mentioned Power Coalition and others, is just vote no on all of them. Anyway, we take a break, be right back.

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3: John Fleming is a total fraud.
4: I was Trump's deputy chief of staff.
3: Lie. Fleming was never Trump's deputy chief of staff. Trump never appointed Fleming deputy chief of staff. And Fleming never held the title deputy chief of staff. Fleming lied about his work with Trump. The truth? 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Fleming, Fauci, Pence. They met three or four times a week, pushing vaccines and masks on Americans, on our children. Fleming bragged about it to his hometown newspaper. John Fleming. He lied about working with Trump. Lied and voted for carbon capture. Lied and cashed in as a lobbyist. Lied and voted against border security. Fleming lied and teamed up with Dr. Fauci and Mike Pence. John Fleming is a fraud. 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
0: Hi, hello, welcome back. 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Last hour of the day, 844-766-6607. Hope you've been informed, have a little fun, laugh at me if nothing else. We have our mayor, Dustin Yates of St. George, that's joined us. A big amendment, number two. He needs for us to go past. This is one of the ones that I did vote for and I thought needed to be done. Let's go forward on this thing. If a disaster happens, and I'm gonna pray it doesn't, I pray people go vote and understand what's going on. So, have you looked
8: at the procedure. So what does it take you, another year to put it on a ballot? There's nothing they can do this year. They still got fall elections in November, December. Not enough time to. So what's the process if you don't win?
9: I mean, the process if we don't win is that if this is something that the people still feel strongly about, and I'm sure that they will, we'd have to go back to the legislature again, go through the same process as we did before and get it back on a ballot. But I can tell you this, Moon, I know we are a young city, but this city was started by a group of people that were so passionate about something that we went through an entire petition process that lasted 2.5 years, and we came 71 signatures short. And we waited 2 years and we came back again stronger and we won. So I have no doubt that whatever happens on Saturday, and I certainly hope that it's a vote in our favor on Amendment 2. But if it's not, we're going to figure out another way because that's how committed we are. And that's how committed this group has always been to making this the very best that it can be.
8: Oh, no, I'm not worried about y'all fighting. You don't stop now. I mean, look, anytime you do something like y'all doing, I mean, when this country started, how tough do you think it was for them? It was damn tough.
9: I can only imagine. They talk about George Washington, and you know he stepped aside after two terms, and that kind of set the precedent all the way up to FDR. And if I had to make an educated guess, after two terms, George Washington said, "Hey guys, I've had enough.
8: Yeah.
9: We need to find somebody else to carry this ball the rest of the way." So I can only imagine the difficulties that they had formulating. I mean, the reality of it is that you're fighting against somebody for so long, and then when you catch it and you win, then you have a whole another set of issues that you have to do as far as establishing your government, establishing your culture, establishing all these things that are extremely difficult when you start from scratch.
8: The reason why I brought that up was to encourage you, and everybody believes that St. George is headed where they want it to be, with all the struggles and problems that you'll go through getting there, go through while you're sitting there. And that's why I asked the question. I would recommend, I mean, it's tough enough to get the number of votes to do this again. You don't want to go through the process, but if you have to and you can get the votes, my recommendation, whoever does it, is tell them you want the amendment on the governor's race next year in the fall. We want to make sure there's some numbers out there to make a difference. That's one of the main things you're going to have to do is the timing of it, because you got to make sure this happens and happens in a good way. So let me ask this question dealing with the school system. So right now, are the kids in the school system under East Baton Rouge Parish control? Is that basically what's going on?
9: That's correct.
8: Okay. So, and there's been other people that have moved out of East Baton Rouge Parish School District and done well, and y'all feel real good about if you can get, I'm not cutting anybody. They are who they are. But y'all feel like this would be the best thing to do. But, you know, you're right now going to be just in East Baton Rouge Parish School System. If the amendment was to pass, and pray it does, but if it's to pass and these Republicans get off their duff and go vote, that's my call, not yours. So what's the process if Saturday you wake up and go, wow, we won? So what's the process of transferring everything over to be under the St. George school system? Is this another long process? Does it take a lot of votes? What happens?
9: No, there's no more votes at that point, Don Moon. What happens is that the governor appoints an interim school board, and that school board then has the legal authority to start negotiating with the EBR school system during a year-long transition phase. So the St. George school system will not formally take control of the assets, take control of the educational delivery until July 1 of 2027. So, that's the process, simply put.
8: Yeah, you know, that's the thing about it is, if you get it passed now, you're still 2027. But if you have a setback, my God, now you're talking about minimum of 2028. And that it keeps moving the process back. And I know you guys have been patient. Y'all have had to be real patient to do what y'all are doing. But we need to go out there and support Amendment 2. So one more time, I'll give you one more sell point to talk about the amendment and why people need to go vote for it.
9: Yeah, I'll just keep on going back to the fact, Moon, that this is simply about the opportunity to educate our children. And you talk about patience. When we started this thing in 2011, and if there was a kindergartner in 2011, that kindergartner now is in college. We have lost a generation of kids in this part of the parish to a system that does not serve them very well. And we cannot afford to do that again. We cannot afford to lose any more of our families. We cannot afford to lose any more opportunities to do the very best for our kids. And that opportunity is Saturday with a vote yes on Amendment 2.
8: Yeah. Good luck, my friend. Good luck. God bless. Appreciate it.
9: Thank you, Moon. I appreciate it.
8: All right. Thank you. All right. We got to take a break. More to come. Moon Griffon Show right after this.

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3: I'm John Burns in the Talk 107.3 Baton Rouge Newsroom. The Senate Governmental Affairs Committee took all night and several hours into the morning to hash out a new congressional map. Gonzales Democrat Ed Price presented his map first, and after more than 5 hours of public discussion, it was voted down 4-3. Price's map would have created 4 safe Republican districts and 2 safe Democratic districts.
4: This bill actually put in place 2 opportunity districts out of 6. And if you look at the registration, have more Democrat registered than Republicans.
3: In the end, the committee members approved Monroe Republican Jay Morris's bill, which would reinstate the map from 2022 with just 1 majority Democratic district.
5: One of the traditional redistricting principles is maintaining existing district cores, and that's what this does.
3: Committee members adjourned at 4:30 this morning. The newly approved map will head next to the full Senate. I'm John Burns, Talk 107.3 Baton Rouge.
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9: As soon as school's out for summer, more than 6,000 of Louisiana's best educators are going to converge on New Orleans for the Department of Education's Teacher Leader Summit, May 26th through 28th. And once again, we're taking the show on the road. 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
1: 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Welcome back. 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Great. Thanks for being with us. 844-766-6607 is the number. If you want to be part of the program, your opportunity to be a voice. Man, I've still got a lot of things to go. I'm going to bring this up. Louisiana revenue forecast drops by more than $200 million across two budget years. So all this money that they had coming in is now not coming in. Louisiana official revenue forecast was lowered by $200 million across two budgets by Monday, forcing lawmakers to scale back spending plans for both the current year and the budget that begins July 1st, so right now and the 1st of July. Estimating conference reduced state general fund revenue, this is state money, $113 million, shrinking the amount of excess revenue lawmakers can use. It lowered the next forecast, $104 million low. Largely tied to weaker individual income tax, corporate income tax collection after lawmakers approved two major taxes. So they're saying by lowering the personal and the corporate income tax, they're not collecting quite as much. And that's the problem. During the testimony, the Revenue Commission Estimating Conference, Economist Division Administration said major corporate behind the current year reduction was the individual tax, income tax. We had to lower its individual income tax rate to a flat 3%. The division also pointed to weaker sales tax collections, saying collections were running about 2.5% below forecast. And let me go over that just a second. So if you want to make the argument that income taxes are less because we lowered, this is all for government money. This ain't for you and me. So you want to say, well, the income tax were less, I mean, you and me got to keep more, so the state government got least or less. So here's the funny thing about it is the weaker sales tax collection blows my mind because they increased the sales tax to one penny. It only showed going up 0.55%, but it went to one because the 0.45 was supposed to come off. Point being is we're paying 1 cent more sales tax and it's running below. The sales tax, this is my opinion only, the sales tax barometer is a better indicator of the economy than the income tax. Am I wrong? Maybe I'm wrong. Because if you're making more money, you can pay more money and you pay more sales taxes. Maybe it's opposite, but sales taxes are down, but the sales tax number went up. So the government, state government has less money. Cameron Henry said this is why we adopt more conservative revenue forecasts. Need a lot of time to change of what's going on with the income tax. Thought to see more corporation people moving here in Louisiana to give them time to begin paying in our state. It's amazing that it went down because all these years we thought we'd always have extra money. Could you imagine if the federal government said today, which by the way is broke, if they said, you know what, we got to cut you out 10%, just 10%. Of the more than $25 billion we get from the federal government. 10% would be $2.5 billion. I wonder what would happen. We're not preparing for what's coming from the federal government, as my buddy Rusty Cluche says. We're just not preparing. And we already got less money coming in the state money. So, like I said, me and the governor talked about this. I did talk to him, and I was glad we were able to visit about it, but he felt like with the changes that it's coming, and that's why I've always said when the governor was on here, show me what people have to be able to feel things, touch it, feel it, see it. And that's when I'm on board. I have no problem with what they're doing with business and all that, tickled to death. But I'm saying it again, people need to be able to touch it, feel it, and those things are important because if they can't touch it or feel it, then it's hard for them to it's hard for them to say, hey, this is working. It works. We ought to feel it and see it. By the way, Democrats in 2026, they want free teeth. Free teeth for meth addicts. No, I'm not making this up. Democrat Louisiana Mayor Karen Bass proposes free teeth for meth addicts. Hell, why don't we give them a pension, a brand new car, and a brand new house? Free teeth for meth addicts paid for by tax. Why we keep making laws and rules and money for people who don't play by the rules, and the people that play by the rules got to pay it? Because how do you pay for this? I'll tell you how you pay for it. You don't. This is what breaks countries. Free teeth for meth addicts. That's good to know. That's really good to know. Make all of our country better. We can just put some teeth in the meth addicts. How about get rid of the meth? So this is the latest thing to bankrupt L.A. Mayor Karen Bass has stepped up to the plate. Free teeth for meth addicts. Wow. Let's go to Paul. What's going on?
12: Well, real quick on Karen Bass. She is a Cuban Marxist-trained agitator and terrorist. So the mayor of one of the largest cities in the country. And, of course, it goes with Mondami and Mr. Johnson in Chicago. If you want to understand where the left and the Democrat Party is headed, and by the way, the particular head of the Democrat Party is Bernie Sanders, and basically had to be bought off after they stole the nomination from him when Hillary was running, which ain't much better. So,
1: by the way,
12: party's out there.
1: Let me quote Bass. You ready? Quote: how many people who are unhoused that you meet have no teeth at all? They don't have teeth. Why? Because meth rots your teeth. You can't succeed without teeth. So there needs to be a comprehensive health care provided to people to give them some teeth. But this woman, this is what's sad. These leftist, socialists, Marxists, Democrats, people vote for that. They vote for that. Can you imagine voting for that? So we're sitting here saying, well, we got a drug problem, and what we ought to do is don't fix the drug problem. Let's fix their teeth instead. Holy God. Holy God. Anyway, well,
12: they tried to fix the homelessness with all the people out on the street, and almost everybody on the street is meth addicts. If there's people that fall through the holes, you know, through the safety net, we'll catch them. But these people don't want to be caught. They want to live on the street. And Los Angeles and California in general has spent billions trying to mitigate the homeless crisis. And it's worse now than ever, and they're more homeless than ever after they spent the billions, which is everything the Democrats do.
1: I got a question for you.
12: That's a business model they live by.
1: I got a question for you because I know you read a lot. And all this stuff with Medicaid fraud and Somalia's in Minnesota is like $17, $18, $19 billion. I see where Minnesota police spent $1 million with others EBT cards at Costco and then resold the goods. So here's my question to you, because I don't get to see everything. You read as much as you can, but you don't see everything. But here's my question. How many people have been arrested? How many people are in jail? How many people are going to trial for the Minnesota fraud case dealing with Medicaid?
12: Yeah.
1: Is there anybody going to jail because of this? Anybody arrested? Because I ain't seen anything.
12: Well, and the handful that have been caught and done something with, the judges have given them probation or 6 months in jail and don't pull their immigration cards, and they all go back home. They take the money and run. So even the ones that have been held accountable, nobody would consider that, you know, taking care of business and holding anybody accountable. They're letting them walk. Even the most, you know, they steal millions, and these leftist judges basically let them off with a slap on the wrist. So even the handful of those, and it's no prominent name. It's not Iman Omar, who we know now funneled millions of dollars to some restaurant that she was tied in with to feed hungry people. And they steal they're stealing the food out of poor people's mouths to go buy luxury and live in foreign countries. It's truly upside down world right now. And the Democrats are always telling us about how they're for the poor people. No, they're just for the process that allows them to steal all the money that's supposed to go help the poor people. So that's what we're dealing with. It's amazing, though. Karen Bass is one of them.
1: It's funny how we just create a program to fix people's teeth. Government's going to spend the money for it. Ain't that amazing?
12: Oh, yeah.
1: Unbelievable.
12: Well, it's like the end of life care that they were supposed to be providing all these people. And 98% of them live didn't end. They got to doing the paperwork. And you know what? The bureaucrats, this thing, these Somalis, they're not running this stuff. They're just a pass through for the whole scam to work. Cause it's the bureaucrats connected to the Democrat Party that's running all this stuff. These people from Somalia ain't running nothing. And I don't care what anybody says. They're just the pass through. They get their little cut off the top for being the figurehead. And there's very little accountability, which tells you everything you need to know. Real quick, one more thing, if I got a minute. Ronald Green, that's come up. I got a question for the Louisiana State Police and the sheriff over there that wrote that this $4.8 million that the Justice Department investigated it and said nobody did anything wrong. Why are we paying his family $4.8 million if we didn't do anything wrong? And why as a taxpayer? Because the state police ain't paying nothing, and the sheriff's office in Washita Parish ain't paying nothing. They're paying $50,000. So I'm trying to wrap my head around, why are we writing checks if nothing that was done in that situation was criminal or illegal? And of course, the previous governor was up to his eyeballs in it, making sure it went that way. But the Justice Department didn't prosecute anybody, but we're writing checks. So I need somebody to explain that to me in position of power.
1: You know, that thing was done under Bill Edwards, and it went nowhere under Bill. So that's what amazed me.
12: Well, we're writing checks.
1: $5 million
12: out of our pockets for something that didn't happen. Appreciate you.
1: All right, thanks. Appreciate the call. Let's take a break. 844-766-6607. Walk out, text you something if you can get that on. All right. We've got to take a break. More to come. Boomer Phone Show right after this.

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0: Hi, y'all. Welcome back. It is the Moon Griffon Show. Great to be and honored to be with you today, folks. Tomorrow is Friday Eve. Should be an interesting day. Don't forget to go vote Saturday. Saturday's election, 7, 8 o'clock on Saturday. And then we'll see what people say. Did the money win? Did big money win? Did dark money win? Did ugly ads win like they usually do? With the people with the most money, did they win or did the people in Louisiana wake up and say, you know what, I'm not voting that anymore. I'm going to do things in a different way. So that's what's at stake. Amendments, a lot of people vote no. They trying to crush him. The second one ought to not go down. And there's a couple, two, three, four, pretty decent. But, you know, people got to vote like what their conscience, what they believe in. It's going to be interesting to see what happens. I know this. I would never, if I had an amendment, and I felt like if we got a fair hearing and we had a lot of voters that do doing, I would definitely make sure my amendments were on like the governor's race or the presidential race or something like that. That'd be a shame for St. George to get beat, because even if they win, the school system, the school year is coming to a halt this week, or by next week anyway. And even if they were to win this weekend, they got to wait to July 1st of 2027 before it kicks in. That's if they win Saturday. So if you don't win, you got kids stuck in another school system that they feel like they're not getting the education that they need. So we got a community. But you know what? That's why I brought up our founding fathers. Nothing's ever easy. Building a community isn't easy. Building a city isn't easy. None of that stuff's easy. And we all go through ups and downs and trials. It's just the way it is, unfortunately. But it is the way it is. I mean, even a good book says you're going to go through trials. So, but the people fighting and fighting and fighting for what's right, they're not going to quit fighting till they get their way. It's just a shame that, you know, we got these groups like this Power Coalition, which is a hateful, filthy, nasty group with the Democrat Party. And they go out there and all they do is this typical communism, socialism, Marxism, kill, steal, and destroy. Damn, that's biblical. Oh, that's what Satan does. That, because it is. That's what these people are. This is, well, that's getting caught up here, calling people. I'm calling people Satan. I'm telling you, they're evil. They're evil in what they're doing. They have nothing good that will come out of them. Because I can go look at these countries that have this, and I can't go by and look at all the prosperity going on in families and communities by what Marxism, socialism, communism, and Satan have gotten lined up. They kill, steal, and destroy. They destroy everything. And that's why they're in here trying to destroy things. That's who they are. But you got people that finally have figured out how to get to the American politician, the American people, is just spend a lot of money, show a lot of money to them, and money has become the new God. And that's why we choose and go down that path. Now, I want to mention real quick, though, my good friends at Prejean's and Dino's Pizza. Boy, I ate one of the specials there yesterday. It was so good. It was a wrap. It was delicious. But Dino's Pizza, Prejean's, big crowds, big groups. There was another big group yesterday when I went to eat. And, I mean, this is what you can do. So you're sitting around. You're looking for something to go to lunch. You have a group of people. You need a business meeting party. They are great for that. They're great for catering, too. They can cater. And they always got lunch specials Monday through Friday. 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From seafood to pasta, you can name it. 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You can pull it up right now, see what the lunch special is, see what's on the menu. It's all there for you to enjoy. If you got a catering, you need a bunch of pizzas. Maybe you need a bunch of gumbo. It's all ready to go. All right, I want to play one thing. This is AOC. AOC. Okay, AOC wants to create another government program. You notice these people that create the government programs on health care and all that stuff never tell you how they're going to pay for it. Here's AOC, that intelligent Marxist from New York. Check this out.
9: Thad, our chairman of the Congressional Progressive Caucus, and all members of the Congressional Progressive Caucus who have come out in bold support of the new affordability agenda. And to the chairman's point, to everyone standing with us today, we want to not just plan for winning an election, but plan for governance of what a Democratic majority can do and what we are capable of in this country. And today I want to say that we are capable of achieving universal health care in the United States of America. The new affordability agenda proposes legislation that nearly 100 members of the Congressional Progressive Caucus can coalesce around to lower costs for everyday Americans. I am proud that this agenda includes Senator Warren and my's Child Care for Every Community Act to bring affordable child care to every American. Since 1990, the cost of child care has skyrocketed by 263%. families are shelling out thousands of dollars each month just to ensure their children are safe and cared for. That's a rent payment. That's a mortgage payment just to take care of each child. And for so many families, or even people who are considering starting a family, it's just not feasible.
10: Okay, that's good. So she's got an affordability agenda, and she talks about families and people with babies and child care. Here's what they never tell you. How is she going to pay for all this, folks? Where do you get to? We're $41 trillion in debt coming this October. How do you pay for all this? Sounds great. Oh, yeah, that's perfect. I vote for you. How are you going to pay for it? And then they talk about affordability. Just doing what she said will make the cost skyrocket on that and everything else, which makes it unaffordable. They're making it unaffordable, telling people they're making it affordable. That's what blows my mind. They're making things unaffordable. And this crazy woman is one of the leaders of the Democrat Party. Making it more of unaffordable while telling you we're going to make it affordable because we're going to give it to you. It's happening in every country. Every country has failed. That's followed the AOC model. Hopefully people wake up. All right, we got to take a break. It's on 21 hours. See you tomorrow. God bless. Looking forward to it.

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4: From ABC News, I'm Michelle Franzen. Health officials continue to monitor cruise ship passengers and others exposed to the Andes strain of hantavirus. 17 Americans and one British national in quarantine centers in Nebraska and Georgia. ABC's Victor Okendo has more on a new case of hantavirus, but contracted through rodent droppings.
5: An Illinois resident is at home awaiting test results from the CDC after experiencing mild symptoms of the hantavirus. It's believed they contracted the North American strain of the disease after coming in contact with rodent droppings while cleaning. There are only roughly 30 cases of the strain a year, and it is not passed from person to person like the Andes virus, which was found on that Dutch cruise ship, resulting in 3 deaths and leaving health officials across the world tracking passengers.
4: South Carolina Supreme Court tossing out the murder conviction of Alex Murdaugh. In the ruling, the court said due to jury tampering by a court clerk that the court ordering a new trial. ABC's Andrew Dimbert says other charges still stand.
6: Murdaugh is not a free man here. He won't be walking out of prison anytime soon. The former attorney also pleaded guilty to stealing around $12 million from his clients, and he's currently serving a 40-year federal sentence, but still looks like on the murder trial he's going to get a new trial here, according to the state Supreme Court, reversing that conviction.
4: President Trump arrived in Beijing, receiving a red carpet welcome ahead of talks with China's leader. Trade a top priority, but the war with Iran could also dominate. ABC's Selena Wang is in Beijing and says top U.S. CEOs from Boeing, Meta, Nvidia, and other companies also there.
7: President Trump wants to walk home with tangible wins he can tout in terms of Chinese purchasing agreements, whereas China wants a longer tariff truce so that those tariffs from the U.S. don't escalate again. They would also like to see the easing of restrictions on advanced technology exports and less restrictions on Chinese investments in the U.S.
4: On Wall Street, stocks are mixed. 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
8: 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That's with a new tool called Alexa for Shopping. It replaces the old Rufus shopping assistant, which did not have AI. The producer price index, a measure of inflation at the wholesale level before products hit consumers, up 6% in April from a year ago, the highest level in 4 years. It's raising bets that the Fed will likely raise rates before lowering them to get a handle on stubbornly high inflation. On Wall Street, despite that, stocks are mixed. The Dow is lower by 0.3%, but the tech-heavy Nasdaq up almost 300 points, more than 1% higher. Chipmaker stocks are soaring. The S&P right now up 0.5%, and oil a little bit lower, 102 a barrel. And no real surprises in the Fed's annual survey of household economics, showing 4/10 of adults say they're concerned about finding or holding on to their job last year. Tom Busby, Bloomberg Radio.
9: Take a minute and take this quiz. Which candidate for Senate voted to waste $50 billion on giveaway foreign aid programs that funded abortions and sex reassignment surgery on children overseas? Answer, Julia Letlow. Liberal Letlow joined Biden and Pelosi to fund abortions and sex reassignment surgery on children overseas, the U.S. aid scandal. Which candidate is using a dark money political action committee to falsely attack John Fleming? Answer, Julia Letlow. A PAC keeping big money donors secret. Millions spent to falsely attack John Fleming to benefit liberal Letlow. Which candidate joined Biden and Pelosi to fund liberal DEI programs, even recently voting for DEI quotas and preferences? Answer, Julia Letlow. Julia Letlow fails this test. She's not a MAGA conservative Republican. Liberal Letlow's a sellout, using secret big money while selling out our conservative values to the Biden-Pelosi crowd. Now, will she sell out President Trump like Bill Cassidy did? What's your answer?
10: I'm John Fleming, and I authorize and paid for this ad.
11: What effects will the Hut 8 AI data center have on West Feliciana Parish? Let's do a little myth-busting. Hey, it's Hal Dane. Join me on the show Thursday morning, 7:15. Kenny Havard is the parish president on West Feliciana. He'll join me to answer some questions and hopefully set the record straight. Dr. Mike Strain, also going to be in the house with us on Thursday morning. Let's talk a little bit about the closing weeks of the legislative session, Creole tomatoes, brown shrimp, and a whole lot more. We got you covered. Thursday, 6 till 9.
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14: 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Kanta Akman's going to be here this hour, senior fellow, Independent Women's Forum, member of the Council on Foreign Relations, tremendous contacts in the Middle East. What about the news that UAE has already taken shots at Iran in Iran? They have a formidable air force. I think that if we go back, they're going to be involved and coordinated with Israel, at least I hope. And I think we have to go back. I think that's where we're heading. Carl Rove is standing by. You know everything about Carl already. And I've got to get his take on what Speaker Johnson told me yesterday about his optimism on the midterms. And I could always tell when people are spinning and hoping. This was different. I want to get Carl's take.

0: that will play it for him. Just a quick reminder, go to youtube.com/@TheBrianKilmeade Show. If you ever missed the show, we got additional clips of other things I'm doing, including hosting Laura Ingraham tonight. Big three.
1: Number three.
2: No one should be discriminated against because of their race. No one. And by resetting this and correcting the application of Section 2 of the Voting Rights Act, that's the outcome. And not everybody's happy about it, but people aren't happy about anywhere congressional lines are drawn.
0: I sat down for an exclusive interview with Speaker Johnson yesterday in Washington, D.C. in his office. We talked China, Iran, inflation, and midterms, and redistricting. We'll talk, you'll hear it all.
1: Number two.
3: But look at this. Which party is trusted more in the economy? It's a tie among registered voters. Just because Donald Trump is unpopular doesn't make Democrats popular. And when you match Democrats against Republicans, all of a sudden, it is a dead heat.
0: Can you believe this? Harry Enten on CNN. Dems in trouble as socialism surges in their party and backlash is bringing new life into the Republicans and midterms. How close can the Republicans get to bucking history? We'll ask Carl about that.
1: Number one. We were watching as the Chinese were literally just rolling out the red carpet for President Trump. This trip is really to show that even though there is fierce competition between these two biggest economies in the world, there is also stability and a working relationship.
0: President lands in China for an intense two-day summit. So far, so good. The pomp and circumstances. I'm talking about the red carpet, the kids showing up, chanting, singing a song, which, according to some translation, was good. It wasn't an American song, but it seemed American-esque. We'll have previews, reviews in real time as tomorrow really starts the 2 days of intense intermingling. Carl Rove, welcome.
4: Thanks for having me.
0: He's back on Zoom, Carl Rove. So if you're watching at home, is he on Zoom? Yes, he is. There, now it's official. So, Carl, what, if you're President Trump, what's a deliverable? When you get back on that plane on Friday and you sit down in your seat in Air Force One, and it's a great seat, or in your office, what should he say? If he has what, should he feel good?
4: Well, my sense is that some of the best things that could come out of this thing are not things that he's going to scream and shout and dance about. For example, there are things that the Chinese need from us that he can use to get them to stop doing the things that they're doing to support Iran as much as they are. He's not going to be able to flip them, but he's going to be able to diminish the support that they give Iran by saying there are things that you want from us, like access to Alaskan oil, that that would be advantageous. It's a mistake to say summits ought to be judged by what each is able to say after the summit. More importantly, they're judged by what they're able to do in private to affect the trajectory of your other partner in the meetings.
0: What worries me, just because so the years studying China, interviewing all these great Chinese experts, is that we're bringing so many CEOs over because we want to open up the Chinese market. And when we open up the Chinese market to American business, they steal the IP. It's in their constitution virtually. So there's a double-edged sword to co-mingling like this, isn't there?
4: Oh yeah, absolutely. Because you're right. The Chinese violate, they joined the World Trade Organization and violate every year since then the rules of the World Trade Organization regarding intellectual property. If you want to do business in China and you want to sell to the government, you have to not only have a factory in China, but you have to share your intellectual property with the Chinese. Now, there are exceptions. For example, the head of Boeing, CEO of Boeing, is going there. The Chinese are not going to have Boeing planes built in China. They'll only be built in the United States. They'll do a carve out for that. But yeah, you're right. I mean, this is why the relationship with China has to be done from a position of strength. Give the president credit. What he has done over the last year has not solved the rare earth issue for the United States, but it has greatly diminished our future dependence on the Chinese for these rare earths that are so vital to creating all the modern electronic, world in which we live. But, the president, I suspect, is going there saying, okay, what is it that I want to get? And what is it that they want from me? And what can I give them in return for what I want to get?
0: You know, what's interesting is that he's put his two best people, I think his two best people on it, Doug Burgum and Secretary Wright, because they were said, get as much rare earth as you can. He said, did a deal with Argentina, did a deal with, I think, Indonesia, did a deal with Australia. And he's now starting in Alaska, not only to

0: locked in since July, which I'm thankful for. But generally speaking, with the work that we had to do to prepare the house for sale and everything, I think we're able to put aside about $1,000 to $1,200 a month right now to go
1: and
0: that.
1: And then you add your income that you're going to get, and you add his bonus.
2: And you start selling stuff because the house is going to get sold anyways. Might as well clear some rooms out, make some money off Facebook Marketplace. And all that can help if you get creative. Yeah.
1: And again, take the pressure off yourself to get rid of the $45,000. Unless it's a $45,000 car. If it is, sell it. Be done with it. But so I mean,
2: two personal loans.
1: I think that the proper perspective on this will give you a lot of, give you some of your fight back. And get the tears back, push the tears back from the edge a little bit and go, oh yeah, we can do this. This is actually doable. I think you can. But I think it's going to be, I think the next 12 months are not going to be fun. And you get rid of the house, you got $30,000 and then you go knock out the 45 and, you know, you learn a whole bunch of lessons in this short period of time about the time the baby was born. And you'll look back on that 20 years later and maybe it's 27 and you'll go, man, when you were born, our life sucked.
2: And the baby will go, I don't remember that.
1: Yeah, I don't remember that.
2: What's for dinner?
1: I don't remember that.
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0: Nate's in Houston. Hi, Nate. How are you?
1: Doing great.
0: Good. Doing How can we help?
1: I have a question about boundaries with parents and money. So, gotta have a family, you know, member, my mom and dad, they want to gift us a vehicle. They had a track, or at least my dad's had a track record of just using parent guilt throughout my life. And it's really created just some tension in our marriage. My dad likes to have control over our life when he doesn't have any really means to it. You know, I'm a breadwinner and my wife stays home, takes care of the kids. We're active in a church. We're active, and we're states away. So it's really nice to just have that distance. Mm-hmm. But we are trying to respectfully decline, even though they're very pushy on trying to give us this vehicle. Mm-hmm. When in fact, you know, they want us to be, you know, going. Yeah. So just trying to find a way to respectfully do that.
0: So it sounds like you, over a period of time, have established some boundaries because of this pattern. And yeah. Now they're like, oh, I think I'm going to try it again.
1: Pretty much, yeah. And
0: I mean, there's not any current, they don't currently have any hooks in you, do they?
1: No.
0: Okay.
1: My brother, though.
0: Well, not you, but I'm talking about you, okay?
1: Yes, no hooks.
0: Yeah, no. And so they're like, okay, well, we ain't getting hooks in him, so let's set one, right?
1: Mm-hmm, yeah.
0: So, I mean, just don't be a bass.
1: Don't be a bass, yeah.
0: Don't exactly. Bite, right? Yeah. Don't bite on the hook, man. It's just, I mean... So
2: yeah, when you say they keep pushing, are they like calling you saying, "Hey, we really want to give to this car. What do we got to do?"
1: They're it's like texting. It's, you know, and then you get on the phone and it's.
2: Can you just say, "Hey, so here, I don't want to talk about this."
0: Here's
2: anymore.
0: The thing: when someone's doing stuff like this, the fewer words and the shorter the conversation you have, the better for everyone, them and you. Yeah. Because the longer you stay in a conversation, the more likely you are to revisit all the past sins. And that doesn't do anyone any good because they're not going to change.
1: Yes.
0: And so, you know, no is a complete sentence, and keep your sentence pretty close to that. Hey, Dad, love you, man. Thank you for the offer. Not going to be able to do that this time. We've got other plans. Thanks. That's it.
1: And... We love the offer. We have a beater car. We would
0: No, you don't love the offer. You spent the whole first half of the call telling me you didn't love
1: the
0: offer. You would like a new car, but the cost is too high on this one.
1: Yes.
2: And you'll open the door to him going, "Ooh, it looks like there's a chance.
0: I'd like to have a new car too, but I don't want a $1,200 payment, or I don't want my dad breathing down my neck again because I just got rid of him the other day." So. You know
2: what's inside that Trojan horse, and so you just got to keep it at bay.
1: Yeah.
2: Don't let the Trojan horse in.
0: So even though you do need a car, then you just go, "Hey, we got other plans, and you know, we appreciate it. Thank you. Not going to work right now."
1: Yeah,
0: and I don't have to go into a long explanation. And the more you feel tempted to explain yourself, the more you're going to cause issues that are not helpful.
1: Mm-hmm. Yeah, appreciate it. Yeah, it's definitely helpful. Know the whole sentence. And we're driving a beater. We went through y'all's course at our church, and it's been very helpful.
0: I'm working a plan. I've got a plan, Dad. I'm going to get me a car. And I know you noticed our old car, but hey, thank you. I appreciate your offer. It's very kind of you, but we've got it figured out. And you guys find somebody that needs that car over there on that end of the world. That's find a single mom and help her out with it, Dad. Thank you. Thanks for the offer, though.
1: Mm-hmm.
0: End. Well, what about? No, Dad. I just told you we're not going to do it. Okay. And it's just we don't have to be mean, but just real low volume, slow sentences and short, concise conversations. And all of that's very helpful to bring this to a close. And it may take two or three times because these people are not used to hearing no.
1: Mm-hmm. Yeah.
0: No one tells them no.
1: Yeah.
0: And so, but I'm telling you, you're going to feel so much better when you get off that text or off that phone, and your wife is going to look at you with a beautiful smile and go, "I married a man Look at that.
2: Look at the backbone on that guy.
0: It really is. I mean, that's what's going to happen. So, and if you continue to struggle with it, I always recommend Dr. Henry Cloud's book, Boundaries. I've sold, I think he sold 20 million, and I told him the other day, I think I sold 2 million of them. So, for him, because I just love that book. I love him. He's a good friend, but also I love the book. And so, because it's most every family struggles with some kind of boundary violating person at some time. Sometimes they grow out of it, or sometimes they finally get the message or whatever. But you just have to go, and there's a universal rule. People who violate boundaries don't like you setting them.
2: Mm. That's when they throw the fists up and go, it's time
0: always,
2: for a fight.
0: Always, 100% of the time, expect pushback. Because their goal is to get through the fence, knock the fence down, act like the fence is not there, and then you put the fence up, and it pisses them off. Wait, there's a fence. I don't like fences. And so 100% of people who don't like boundaries don't like you setting boundaries. So when you do, and you know, you just go, yeah, but look, there's a fence.
2: I just had Jefferson Fisher on my show this morning, and he was talking about this. If you start to sort of ramble and talk more and more and more, it just gives them more ammo. It gives them more leverage. And so he said short sentences.
0: Puts oxygen in the fire, yeah. He gives the same advice.
2: Firm, short sentences, frame up the
0: conversation. He's smarter about that stuff than I am. So
2: he's very tactful.
0: I might have actually stolen it from him. He's a lot nicer than I am.
2: That's true.
0: For sure. He's a genuinely nice
2: human being. He's Mr. Rogers compared to you.
0: But, yeah. But I'm just like, no, piss off, you know.
2: That works too, though. In Dave's defense, that is a strategy that can work.
0: It does work. It's just a little more brutal. All right. Sam's in Bend, Oregon. Hey, Sam, what's up, man?
3: Hey, guys. I'm a big fan. I've been working your guys' plan for several years. I absolutely follow everyone everywhere I can.
0: Well, thank you.
2: Awesome.
3: I'm going to try and keep it short and sweet and not get too emotional. I'm at the tail end of a divorce where I'll be able to have access to funds and properly pay for debts and everything. And I'm just trying to figure out what's the best way to go about that with some of the lump sums that I'm going to be receiving when the divorce is finalized.
0: How long are you married?
3: Last Friday was our anniversary, and it was, we're still legally married, but 16 years.
0: Wow. I'm sorry. How many kids you got?
3: Three boys.
0: How old are they?
3: 15, 10, and 8.
0: Okay. All right. Well, rule number one, take care of them and your broken heart.
3: Oh, we are.
0: Okay.
3: We are.
0: That's rule number one. That's the most important thing in this. And then so pretty soon you'll be able to laugh about this. I talked to a lady the other day that got divorced. She said, you know, I got out of debt. I divorced him. So there's good that can come of all this. This much manure, you can grow something, right? So, oh, I'm so sorry. What a horrible thing to go through. All right. And so I'm still going to make sure the household is taken care of. Food, shelter, clothing, transportation, and utilities. And then lump sums, if they're in retirement accounts and need to stay in retirement accounts, I'm just going to do rollovers. And other lump sums, we're going to walk the baby steps. You got debt you're going to get out of this?
3: Well, so that was my kind of on the fence part with the retirement, as I'm still young and 38. So I have time. I have a full-time job.
0: I would not
3: my own
0: cash out the retirement. No, I would not pay the penalties. Okay. You'll pay penalties on it. And I wouldn't do that. So same as if you weren't getting a divorce.
2: So if any liquid cash, just apply that to your next smallest debt, make minimum payments on the rest, and just debt snowball it.
0: And if you're getting a big chunk of his 401k or something, then go see a SmartVestor Pro and just do a rollover into an IRA into some good mutual funds.
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6: I'm John Burns in the Talk 107.3 Baton Rouge Newsroom. The Senate Governmental Affairs Committee took all night and several hours into the morning to hash out a new congressional map. Gonzales Democrat Ed Price presented his map first, and after more than 5 hours of public discussion, it was voted down 4-3. Price's map would have created 4 safe Republican districts and 2 safe Democratic districts.
7: This bill actually put in place 2 opportunity districts out of 6. And if you look at the registration, have more Democrat registered than Republicans.
6: In the end, the committee members approved Monroe Republican Jay Morris's bill, which would reinstate the map from 2022 with just 1 majority Democratic district.
8: One of the traditional redistricting principles is maintaining existing district cores, and that's what this does.
6: Committee members adjourned at 4:30 this morning. The newly approved map will head next to the full Senate. I'm John Burns, Talk 107.3 Baton Rouge.
9: What effects will the Hut 8 AI data center have on West Feliciana Parish? Let's do a little myth-busting. Hey, it's Hal Dane. Join me on the show Thursday morning, 7:15. Kenny Havard is the parish president on West Feliciana. He'll join me to answer some questions and hopefully set the record straight. Dr. Mike Strain, also going to be in the house with us on Thursday morning. Let's talk a little bit about the closing weeks of the legislative session. Creole tomatoes, brown shrimp, and a whole lot more. We got you covered. Thursday, 6 till 9.
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0: Well, we wish every call could get through on this show, but I'm afraid right now the lines are jammed, and as soon as one of those people are gone, there'll be four more. And we hope you can get through. The phone number, if you want to get in the lottery, is 888-825-5225. But if you can't, I've got something that might actually even be better. It's called Ask Ramsey. 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Click the link in the description if you're listening on podcast or YouTube. And in case you didn't know, and I didn't because I'm a boomer, how AI works. I did know that AI is artificial. It's not real.
1: That's a good start.
0: Artificial intelligence. So it doesn't manifest its own intelligence. It only can speak from the database that has been fed to it. And so that's the problem, for instance, with Google using AI to answer your questions, because they're so stupid that they're using Reddit as part of their database to answer the question. And Reddit, if you look it up on in the Greek, means not true. So people's opinion, and it's like the TikTok in written form. You know, it's stupid stuff. But that's being entered in. So we don't have any stupid stuff in our Ask Ramsey AI, because the only thing we put in there was 3 years of this show, answer all the Ramsey personalities answering your questions, and all the books we've written and all the articles that we've written. And so they're all our opinion, how to work our system, how to work the baby steps. That's the only data that's in there. So that's the only possible answer that's going to come out. We've almost got it as snarky as I am. It's about at George level of snark, not quite at Dave level.
1: It's not yelling at you quite yet.
0: It's just snarky. It's kind of funny snarky like George, not mean snarky like me.
1: Yeah, it is so conversational, though, and you can have a conversation with it. So there's a back and forth, which is great. You can enter your own information. It'll get specific.
0: I'm really proud of our tech team. I mean, it's stinking good.
1: Feedback's been amazing.
0: 100% free. Ask Ramsey at RamseySolutions.com. You can get the answer as if you called in on the show. Ash is with us in New York City. Hi, Ash. How are you?
2: Hey, Dave. Thanks for taking my call. How are you?
0: Better than I deserve. How can we help?
2: Awesome. So I'm 26, and I make about $100,000 a year, $100,000 a year in my salary. And I had an education loan worth $65,000. My mom originally promised that she would pay for my education, so I went through school expecting that support. But now I'm left with the student debt, and she hasn't followed through yet.

0: I'm sort of struggling with how to handle both the financial side and the emotional side of it. I want to move forward responsibly, but I also feel hurt and honestly misled. So what would you do in my situation? Do you have any advice for me?
1: Well, I mean, if you sat down with her over a cup of coffee and said, I feel hurt and misled, what would she say?
0: She gets really emotional, and then she says, oh, I did so much for you, and, you know, this small thing is bothering you. You make so much money. I don't think a $1,000 installment should hurt you that much. And it's, we just usually end up getting in an argument, and then
1: This is settled. She's not going to pay it, and she doesn't care if it hurts your feelings. Those are facts. Those are data points. She doesn't care if it hurts your feelings. She's not going to pay it. Now, then you've got to decide what you're going to do. Okay, I'm not going to give her access to my feelings anymore. So I'm not going to talk about it with her ever again. She's not going to pay it. You are.
0: Okay.
2: Now the next step's easy. Let's attack this debt with our great $100,000 income. How fast could you pay it off on your own?
0: Well, so I've got about $20,000 in savings.
1: Good.
0: I've got $20,000 invested.
1: Good.
0: I live in New York, so, I mean, my monthly expenditure is about $4,000.
1: Yeah, great. So you pay off the 40 and you got 60 to go, and you just lean in and knock it out. And you know that your mom is your mom, so we can't be too mad at her, but we can be mad enough at her to go, she's not reliable. And if she promises me something ever again, I'm going to laugh and wink and not believe it. Because she doesn't care if it hurts your feelings.
0: Right. And then I had this conversation that if she wanted me to pay it off, and she said, just pay it off for this year, just me $10,000, and then you won't have to worry about it from, like, January 2027.
1: She's not going to pay it, Ash. You're wishing for something that's not going to happen. Okay? Dogs can't climb trees. She's a dog. She ain't going to climb a tree, dude. Squirrels climb trees. Okay? She can't climb a tree. She's not going to do it. And every answer she gives you is telling you she's not going to do it and that it's on you. And so the faster you just go, you know, I hate that I have to say this about my mother, but she's an unreliable person and is not concerned about the fact that she lied to me. And that just breaks my heart, and I have a bill to pay now. And you go pay it as fast as you can, Ash. And the sooner you get it paid off, and then please don't ever believe anything else she says. So any plan she comes to you with is false.
2: The plan should have a check attached to it for $65,000 if I'm going to believe her ever again.
1: Yeah.
2: And it can't bounce. So that's the only way you go, okay, we're going to rebuild trust here.
1: Yeah, but she's not going to do it.
2: No.
1: I mean, there's no chance. She probably doesn't have it either, by the way.
2: It was probably wishful thinking, and it sounded like a nice thing to say that I'll cover your education when, you know.
1: I believe in you, Ash. I got your back. Yeah. But, yeah, I mean, this happens a lot. We hear this way too often of parents that don't want to follow through on the promise of what they were going to do with their kids' education costs. And so it's yet one more reason for those of you out there that are considering taking out a student loan based on the promise of a parent to pay it. That would be a dumb idea. It puts a strain on the relationship even if they do follow through and pay it. Chris is in Fort Collins, Colorado. Hi, Chris. How are you?
3: I'm fine, thank you. My question to you is, I lent my mom and dad $40,000 20 years ago. They put my name on their house via a quitclaim in 2012. And I haven't lived in their house for 40 years. Well, they've both passed. They have a will that says to pay me $75,000 off the top and split the rest between myself and my three other siblings. What kind of a tax mess am I in?
1: Are you the only one on the deed, or were they on the deed with you after they quit claimed you?
3: They were on the deed with me after they quit claimed.
1: Okay, so you're going to need professional tax advice, but I'll take a stab at it, okay?
3: Okay.
1: Here's what would happen if they had taken you, themselves off completely and it was just you. Mm-hmm. When you sell the house, you're going to be taxed on every dollar above what they paid for the house.
3: Oof.
1: Which was nothing, probably.
3: It paid $13,000, and now the house is worth $500,000.
1: Yeah, so you'd have capital gains tax on $500,000 if the house was in your name.
3: Mm-hmm.
1: So you may have tax on half of that since the house is in their name and your name. You probably do. You probably have tax on that. 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And so you need to get tax advice, figure out what your tax bill is going to be, and I would add that and make the estate pay that because you got screwed.
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1: Recapping, George, lesson for the day for some of you out there. Do not gift capital assets like stocks or real estate to your children while you're alive, except in rare circumstances. Here's why. Okay. Our last caller, Chris, mom and dad quit claimed the house over to thinking they were doing her a favor. They were trying to do something nice. And they were ignorant of tax law. So here's how tax law works. If in Chris's situation, both names were on it, so it doesn't there. But if it was just her name. So if mom and dad gifted that property to her, her basis for calculating capital gains is their basis, what they paid for it.
2: It was $13,000 in this case.
1: And the house sold for $513,000. Then they got $500,000 that's taxable.
2: That's a gain in the IRS's eyes.
1: Yeah, it's going to be a 15% gain, or capital gains tax.
2: That's
1: okay,
2: $75,000.
1: So it's a $75,000 error in that case. The reason it's an error is if her name was not on the deed and they give it to her by will after they die, her basis is the market value of the house at the time they die. So her basis would be $513,000, and she sells it within 6 months of death. It's presumed to have been market value, and it's presumed that there is zero tax.
2: Which just saved her $75,000 by doing it that way.
1: It's called a stepped-up basis. So the basis goes to market value if willed to you. So if Grandpa has stock, and he's got $2 million worth of Exxon stock, but he paid $10 for it, and he gives it to his grandchild before dying, they have capital gains on $2 million.
2: He just passed the hot potato right over.
1: If he waits until he dies 10 seconds after he's dead, that stock basis for resale is the market value at the time, $2 million. Junior can sell every bit of it and have zero tax. This is huge, y'all. Quit doing crap like this without seeking tax advice and knowing what you're doing. And it's like, well, I don't want the government to get it. You just made sure the government's going to get it, dumb butt. It's exactly what you did. And you can't just practice law and tax law out of your ear and think you're going to get anything except screwed up. So just make one phone call to a Ramsey tax Ramsey trusted tax person, and they'll tell you, don't transfer this, period. Now, again, there might be a situation where you can use some of your gift tax exemption, or you can use some of your estate tax exemption and qualify it under unified estate tax credit, and you have to fill out some forms, and you can make the move and not get into the taxes, but you still could set up a problem with income tax on the other end. And so you really need to think this stuff through. It's not as simple as, well, I need to protect little Chris. She gave us that $40,000 and her brothers and sisters ain't right. So I'm going to put the house in her name, make sure it's okay. Boom! Without checking. That's exactly what those sweet people did. And they screwed this up royally. And they meant well. I'll guarantee you they're not bad people. They didn't go, hey, let's screw Chris over. That wasn't what they meant to do.
2: Sometimes good intentions are the most expensive mistake you can make.
1: Yeah. Just don't be doing this stuff, people. All right, James is with us. James is in Lexington, Kentucky. Hi, James. How are you?
13: I'm good. How are you doing?
1: Better than I deserve. What's up?
13: Hey, man. I'm really interested in how can I regain control of my finances. I just graduated college. I have a good job, but I feel like I'm losing control.
1: Cool. What's the good job? What are you making?
13: 73 base salary, and then with bonus and everything, I'll be around 80.
1: Good for you. Cool. Are you married?
13: I am. Well, fiance. And then I have a son with my previous relationship, and then we have two kids, my fiance and I.
1: Oh, when are you getting married?
13: You know, whenever she wants to. We haven't set a date yet.
1: Saturday works for me.
2: Dave is free.
13: I'll send you the invite.
1: Okay. And the, all right, so what does she make?
13: So she stays at home. That is what's best for us.
1: Yeah, Saturday works for me. All right, and she's an extreme risk right now. I don't like the position she's in. As her friend, mm-hmm. I'm telling her to marry you now.
13: Okay.
1: Anyway, now we got that behind us. So you got how much debt with your $80,000 job and three kids and fiance getting ready to be wife?
13: So my student loans, that is the largest, $44,000. I've used that to supplement income all throughout my time at school. My car, made a dumb purchase when my son was born. I still owe about $20,000 on there. And then my credit card's around $12,000, and then she has around $12,000 as well. $12,000 on credit cards as well.
1: Gotcha. Okay. $44,000. You got $88,000. You make $80,000. It's going to take you 2.5 years of living on beans and rice and beans, and you can pay all this off.
13: Okay.
1: And that's if nobody adds any income to the equation. And you ought to try to talk about somebody adding some income to this equation, if you can. I'm not being just smart aleck only. There's all kinds of data points that says being married is going to cause you to succeed financially. And so I want good things for y'all. I love y'all. I want you to win, okay? So then we're going to list our debts, smallest to largest. We're going to cut up the credit cards tonight. We're going to get on an every dollar budget tonight. George and I will give you a premium version and let you get started. The two of you sit down together. And since you're going to be married on Saturday, you can go ahead and start doing it tonight like you were married. And you sit down with everything, and you're looking at it together and saying, okay, we have this baby, and I've got these kids, and we've got this stuff we've got to take care of, and, you know, and we got a house, and we got to get, you know, we're going to plow through these credit cards, get rid of them, then we're going to knock that car out, and then we're going to knock that student loan out, meanwhile paying minimum payments on everything but the little one, attack the little one, everything but the little one, attack the little one, everything but the little one, and attack the little one with a vengeance. You're not going to see the inside of a restaurant unless you're working there as your extra job, and don't talk to me about a vacation. You are seriously broke. Broke people don't go on vacation. And get this mess cleaned up in the next 2 years. And if you get you kind of hear that anger in my voice, like, right, the coach at halftime?
13: Mm-hmm.
1: That's what I want inside of y'all, okay? I'm trying to transfer that to you. And you get that swagger going, and you start punching these credit cards out, knocking them in the nose, going, you people are screwing my family's future. I hate you, Citibank. I hate you, Fifth Third. Get out of my life. Then when you kind of get that idea going, then you have a villain in the story, and you are the hero. You get to go win, and it changes everything. And that's what I want them to do, George.
2: Yeah, what is your intensity level right now, James? 1 out of 10, would you say, to get out of this debt?
13: 20. You know, last week I sat down, and I spent hours on an Excel chart because I hate where budgeting apps charge you a subscription fee. I think that's one of the biggest scams in this industry right now, man. It's mind-blowing. You know, you get on the App Store, look up budgeting, in-app purchases. You know what I mean?
1: Yeah, we don't have any in-app purchases, but we do charge you a subscription fee after we give you this free portion. So we'll give it to you for free for a while, so you don't have to worry about it, but later on you'll have to pay.
13: Okay.
1: I won't hold back on that. But we have to pay the guys that build the app and run the thing. So
2: if it gets you out of 88 grand in debt, I'd say it was worth the purchase. But if you don't do anything with it, I agree, it was a waste of your money. So I hope it helps you. But I just wanted to see how intense you were, and even think about selling this car if it's worth more than 20 grand.
1: Yeah, I'm fired
2: up. You get out
1: up,
2: of that
1: man.
2: Payment.
1: I think you're going to do it. I'm proud of you, man. Go do it. You're going to have a great life. You graduate, you got babies, you got a new wife. Life's going to be great, man.
2: But for now, you got to keep living like a broke college kid, which is going to be not as fun. Yeah. I got a new salary. I got to go buy some things. Nope. You got to pay off some debt. You'll get there.
1: Absolutely. Absolutely. So why do people pay to join a gym if they can lift?
2: It's a scam.
1: If they can lift weights at home.
2: The environment. Maybe
1: because
2: the coaching.
1: They don't lift weights at home. That's why.
2: And there's some skin in the game. If I paid for something,
1: all you do
2: I
1: is stub your
2: it.
1: Toe on them. That's all they're for. Stub your toe.
2: I want to see a study. If it was a free gym membership versus a paid gym membership, who's showing up at each gym? I'd be interested to see.
1: Inquiring minds want to know.

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1: From ABC News, I'm Michelle Franzen. The Senate confirmed Kevin Warsh to become the next Federal Reserve Chair. The president's pick will begin the job amid surging inflation due to the war with Iran. Americans already paying higher prices on most goods due to the highest oil and gas prices now in 4 years. Today, the producer price index showing inflation at the wholesale level surged last month by 6% year over year. Here's ABC's Jim Ryan.
3: It's the sky-high price of energy that's driving inflation, both at the consumer and the producer level. Gas prices surged over 15% last month as the war with Iran closed down a crucial supply line. Take out food and energy costs, and the producer price index was up only 1% from April of 2025.
1: In Los Angeles today, an L.A. County supervisor that held a food distribution event at a park says they had to turn people away after giving away food to 2,000 families. The war with Iran and trade on the agenda for President Trump's summit in China, holding talks with China's President Xi. A parade of American CEOs are also in tow. ABC's Selena Wang is in Beijing.
4: President Trump, he certainly wants to hash out some tangible trade deals from this trip that he can tout as big wins. For instance, President Trump, he certainly wants China's commitment to buy U.S. soybeans as well as U.S. planes, as well as energy products. We're also told that there could be the creation of this Board of Investment and Trade to manage trade and economic exchange between these two countries for less sensitive economic areas. So bringing these CEOs would help President Trump make those deals happen.
1: Health officials continue to monitor cruise ship passengers and others who may have been exposed to the Andes strain of the hantavirus. 17 Americans and one British national remain in quarantine centers in Nebraska and Georgia. The CDC says they're also conducting contact tracing globally. You're listening to ABC News.
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0: Welcome back to the Ramsey Show in the Fairwinds Credit Union Studio. I'm Dave Ramsey, your host. Thanks for joining us. George Campbell, Ramsey personality, number one best-selling author, is my co-host today. Janessa is with us in Salt Lake City. Hi, Janessa. How are you?
19: I am so good. How are you?
0: Better than I deserve. What's up?
19: Oh, wonderful. So me and my husband, we are struggling with a decision to make. We have decided to kind of get our butts in gear on our student loans. Mm-hmm. But in the past year, we have promised our girls season passes to a local amusement park. Mm-hmm. And we are trying to decide if we break our promise to our young kids and try to teach them a financial lesson, or we delay paying off our debt about 2 to 3 weeks and keep our promise. Mm-hmm.
0: Okay. Well, if you take, sometimes if you take an ethics thing to an extreme, it'll give you the answer. Okay. So you have information that is available to you today that was not available to you today, or at least your viewpoint on the student loans was not the same when you made the promise. Things have changed.
19: Yes.
0: So if we took it to an extreme and said, hey, mom's got cancer, and so we're not going to get the theme park things this year because we're going to pay the doctor bills. That's mm-hmm. That didn't happen, and I'm not speaking that into existence, okay? But if it was something right. like that, you wouldn't have an ethics problem because it's new information.
19: Correct, yes.
0: And so I think, I would sit down with them and say, kids, at the time we were trying to ignore these. How old are the kids?
19: We've got a 6-year-old, 7-year-old, 9-year-old, and a 10-year-old.
0: Okay. Well, they're not going to remember whatever it is much past Friday anyway. But, mm-hmm. but what I would do is say, At the time we sat down and talked about this, we thought we were able to do it. And now we've looked at the details of our debt. And I know you don't understand that necessarily, but we're not in trouble. We're not going to be hungry. We're not going to lose our home, but we do have to clean up this debt and we're going to have to get serious about it. And that means this year we're not going to be able to do the season passes unless we come up with some other way to pay for them. And you might create some, how expensive are they?
19: All in all, it'd be about $1,300.
0: Yeah, okay.
19: All together.
0: And it might be that if we come up with some kind of fun kid/parent participation adventure that is the GoFundMe of lemonade stands or something, and, you know, teach them a way. We got to go find this money if we're going to do this, kids. And so we're going to have an adventure by doing these three things, and we're going to cut grass, or we're going to rake leaves, or we're going to do this together and come up with a $1,300 that way, because we can't just go buy it after what we've discovered about our debts and we've got to pay it. And so that's a third option. One option is buy it when you can't afford it. One is just look at them and go, no, we can't do it. New information. Third option is there some kind of an adventure that we can turn this into that says, okay, the way, you know, what do we do when we're broke? We go to work. Let's find something. Let's all get in here. And if y'all want to do that, we'll be able to do it. If you don't want to do that, that's okay. It'll just be next year at least, because we've got to get the student loans knocked out.
19: Okay.
0: When I was 11, my parents sold our boat because they had a bad year in the real estate business.
19: And you remember it?
0: I'm still in counseling.
20: But now Dave has multiple boats, so he's recovered.
0: I have recovered. I have lots of boats now.
20: His boat has its own boat. It's very impressive. So yeah, this is it's just delaying. It's not a no. It's not crushing their dreams. It's just a not now. And so when are you going to be debt free?
19: In a year.
0: Okay.
20: Great. So, will the theme park still be there in a year?
19: I sure hope so.
0: Yeah.
20: Can we do something that's an alternative that maybe is free or super low cost that also is fun?
19: We've been talking about. Yeah, our local pool has a swim pass for the summer we were thinking of doing instead.
0: There you go. That's a good idea.
20: So there's still something fun for them to look forward to, and their other thing is just delayed by a little bit. I like this plan.
0: Yeah. Our neighbors had a boat. That's what we did.
20: Find a friend with a boat. You just saved yourself a lot of emotional hassle and finance.
0: Boats and pickups. Find someone else that has it and use theirs. Yeah.
20: That's what I do. I borrow Dave's boats.
0: Yeah.
20: I wouldn't know how to drive it, Seth. I'd crash.
0: You're not getting near my boat.
20: I barely could drive your little Sea-Doo. I almost crashed that thing. So
0: I know.
20: I haven't been on it since.
0: It's scary. It was a really scary day for me. I'm in counseling for that, too. But, yeah. I think the thing is... it's a bigger deal to you. This is Grandpa talking, okay? 8 grandkids. It's a bigger deal to you than it is to them. This breaking your promise thing. And it's not like you have a pattern throughout their lives of setting them up and then disappointing them, setting them up and then disappointing them. You're not that person. Or you wouldn't even be asking this question if you were that person. So they're fine. They're going to be okay. Find an adventure to get them paid for. Buy the pool passes instead. 1 year from now, you'll be able to do it. And you can all talk about the time that we took a year off and got ourselves cleaned up as a family. And that's when we changed our family tree. And then when you're celebrating your 50th wedding anniversary, your kid can stand up and give a toast because of the character he witnessed when he was 11, that his parents delayed pleasure to change the family tree.
20: That's a great lesson learned and some character built there as well.
0: That's it. That's what's really going to happen. Not they're going to be so disillusioned that they need counseling.
20: I would love for them to be in therapy going, yeah, what happened? Well, I got a pass at 7 instead of 6. That really crushed me, man. I just don't
0: never
20: see that.
0: Never recovered. Never came back from that one. Blake's in Washington, D.C. Hey, Blake, how can we help?
21: Hey, how's it going?
0: Better than I deserve. How can we help?
21: So I just had a quick question about, I'll try to keep this short as well, but I am just wondering, I'm still planning out my education, my career path. I just graduated with my undergrad.
0: Oh, cool. What's your degree in?
21: Public health.
20: Awesome. Public health.
0: All okay. Right.

0: family does, they do want me to go straight into audiology school starting next year. I'm just a little bit scared because I feel like that.
1: Well, they're not paying for it.
0: Right, yeah.
1: Well, they don't get a vote. You only get a vote if you're paying for it.
0: Yeah. I definitely understand.
1: You can have an opinion, but you don't get a vote. And the opinion is that it's no big deal for you to go deeply in debt. No big deal to them.
2: I wouldn't let them pressure me unless they're writing the check along with it.
1: 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So I like your plan better, Blake.
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0: Noah is in Hawaii. Hi, Noah. Welcome to the Ramsey Show.
1: Hi, Dave. Thanks for having me.
0: Sure. What's up?
1: So, I am in a bit of a kerfuffle. I have moved home to try to help my dad with his business. We're in construction, and we are digging into the finances. I've been listening to the show for a long time. I am currently trying to get myself out of debt. I'm $4,000 away, but have come to find out that father at 61 has saved nothing for retirement. It is met every time with, I'll figure it out, or it's not your problem. But Dave, I feel like it is my problem. You know, he's my dad, and I've got to take care of him at some point.
0: Well, so, that's sweet, but it's not your problem. He's right.
1: Really?
0: Yeah, really.
1: Okay.
0: You're $4,000 in debt. You're broke. You came home to try to help him with his business. That's your problem. And you keep that running. He's a grown 61-year-old man. He should take care of it. I mean, he's not mentally disabled.
1: You're right about that.
0: Yeah. So it's not your problem. I mean, if he had a brain injury or something, maybe you'd want to go, okay, I need to help my dad, right? But all he is bullheaded.
1: Fair enough.
2: Did you ask him why he hasn't put a cent away for 40 years?
1: I think the conversation scares him. I don't think he knows what to do about it, and I think it's gotten to a point where avoidance is the only technique.
0: I think you can end up helping him, and I'll give you an idea. But first thing I want you to do is release this emotional burden of having to carry your dad, okay? But the way you help him is this. You finish turning this business around, getting yourself out of debt, and then the more you get involved in the running of the business, set up a 401k at the business and sign him up for it.
1: Okay.
0: I mean, he's probably going to work another 10 years, isn't he?
1: I'm hoping he's able to.
0: Okay. How many people on your construction team?
1: So right now we've just come down to three. So it's him, myself, and an accounts manager. And everything else, for the most part, we subcontract out.
0: Okay, so he's not physically straining.
1: The issue with his kind of thing here is that he's kind of avoiding technology, and you've got a bunch of other companies coming in and kind of taking over.
0: Yeah, but see, you can fix that too, to the extent you take over the running of the business. If you guys keep running the business and you continue to insert yourself in the operations of the business and you help with the technology and you help grow the business and you help keep it alive, and you know, if you can't do that, then y'all need to shut the thing down. And you need to go get a job, right? But if you can do that, while you're doing that, you could reach over to a Ramsey Smart Investor Pro and set yourself up a simple 401k in there and just sign him up and start dumping company money in his name into it and dump company money in your name into it.
1: Awesome.
0: And,
1: okay.
0: You know, so it's almost against his will, but you tell him, you go, hey, I just set up a 401k. I'm going to be putting our money into me and our money into you, and I need you to sign this right here. Shut up.
2: Sometimes you got to sneak the vegetables in for their own good.
0: Eat your broccoli. Yeah.
2: Does he have any money saved? Is he like a tin can guy? Like, does he have anything, or is he really just can't live on less than he makes?
1: So the company does well enough to where when he needs money, he just draws it out.
0: Yeah.
1: So he has got nothing saved. I believe from what the digging that I've been doing, he's got about $8,000 in debt, which is nice. That's not much, and he makes enough to pay it. Nothing in savings, no emergency savings.
2: No other assets?
0: Yeah, so part of your business job to grow this business is to take the inner workings of the business and make them more sophisticated. You knew that already, and you were the one told us that. And as you're doing that, you get your debts paid off, his debts paid off. You start instituting some financial systems as part of it, and one of those financial systems is what's called a simple 401k. It's a 401k or simple IRA. It's a 401k for businesses, for small businesses your size, and you know, it's real easy to set up, very inexpensive to set up, except for the money that you stick into it. And so then you guys, when you go make some money, you don't have any debt payments. You've got some savings in the business called retained earnings. That's part of your systems. You're building your technology base. You're competing. You're even getting ahead of the competition out there in the way you're doing the jobs. And in the process, your profits go up and you start chunking a bunch of them into the retirement. That's how you take care of him, is almost against his will. But I don't want you feeling like you failed as a son if a full-bodied, full-brained 61-year-old didn't take care of themselves. That's not a failure on your part. You've done nothing wrong. I'm not going to guilt trip you I don't want you to guilt trip yourself.
2: You can't and shouldn't fund his lifestyle for the rest of his life once he's done working.
0: Yeah.
2: That's a bad plan.
0: By 61 or so, somewhere in there, you should grow up. Somewhere in there. I'm trying still, but I'm still trying, but I'm getting there.
2: All right. One day.
0: Ricky is with us. Ricky's in Orange County. Hi, Ricky. How are you?
3: Hi, Dave. Hey, Dylan. Thanks for taking my call.
0: Sure.
3: I'll just paint a picture as to what the situation is. So I'm in California, so I'm considered in the world of high net worth based on my income. I have about $5 million in equities, little over $2 million in 401k on top of that. So we're looking about seven. Income around $600 a year.
0: Good for you.
3: Now, my question to you is this. It's bothering me that based on discussing with my CPA that the house that I live in, I guess around 6,000 square foot house, I bought it for $2.5 million. Maybe it's worth $4.3, $4.4 today. The mortgage is about 1.1. And I know I've been listening to you a long time, but I feel I want to continue to keep the mortgage because it's free money. It's at 2.2-2.3% fixed, but that's a separate issue. But the bottom reason why I'm question is I have a lot of equity sitting there, roughly around $3 million, and I could be, given the fact of my income, it's not allowing me to write off any of the $30,000 a year in taxes for property taxes. I have zero write-offs on that. They won't allow me to write off any of the interest. So I'm thinking, like, based on my return that I'm getting on my equities, whether it's the 401k or the other $5 million, I'm averaging, you know, maybe 12% a year in good indexes. And the amount of money I could be making, $250,000, $300,000 a year on that equity, I'm better off maybe renting, given I'm not getting any benefit of the write-offs of being a homeowner. And I don't think in this country necessarily it's a benefit to be a homeowner if you're not getting the ability to.
0: Well, your analysis, the problem is your analysis is based on a moment in time rather than projecting into the future. And so your analysis is flawed.
3: Okay.
0: And so I'm calling bull crap on your statement that in America today it's not a good idea to own a house. That's just bull crap. So, because you're looking at this particular moment in time. You forgot the fact that this house has gone up several million dollars while you owned it. You seem to leave that out of the equation.
3: True, but then again, if I were to put, you know, based on the money,
0: California real estate has done better than mutual funds. ROI, return on investment.
3: Right, of course.
0: Period. Okay, it's done better. You can't write off the taxes. Welcome to your socialistic state. But that's, you know, that's the problem that you got where you chose to live. But the issue is that California real estate remains an excellent investment. And so renting and, you know, putting all your equity in an S&P does not outperform owning real estate. I own a whole bunch of both. I believe in both. And all the people that we know that have $10 to $60 million net worth that we coach, my net worth several hundred million, own a good mixture of real estate and mutual funds, and they've owned their own home paid for decades.
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5: I'm Andrew Greenstein in the Talk 107.3 Baton Rouge newsroom. The meeting lasted more than 9 hours, but at 4:30 this morning, the Senate Governmental Affairs Committee passed a new congressional map that has one majority Democratic district and five majority Republican districts. Prior to the final vote, members called out committee members for having already made up their minds.
6: And I thought it would make a difference, but I see that it really doesn't. It's a 4-3 vote.
5: Louisiana State Police agrees to pay the family of Ronald Green $4.8 million, nearly 7 years to the day after a group of white troopers fatally beat Green, who was black, during a traffic stop in Union Parish. As for whether the settlement will serve as a deterrent from something like this from happening again, legal analyst Franz Borghardt says you don't need the settlement for that.
7: This case had enough publicity, especially when everything came to light, that I think that prevention had already kick-started before this settlement.
5: I'm Andrew Greenstein, Talk 107.3 Baton Rouge.
8: This is Secretary of State Nancy Landry reminding voters that Saturday, May 16th is Election Day. 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
0: So, George, the Ramsey Show live recordings that we've done in all these different cities, Charlotte and Denver, they're a big hit.
2: Oh, yeah. We had a blast doing them in April, and we finally released the very first one. Charlotte dropped last week. Denver episode releases later this week. We got Phoenix and Anaheim coming in the next few weeks. And I was on that one with Rachel and Ken. We had 300 people filled with live questions. So you actually get to see the person asking the question. And even better, we bring the spouse or boyfriend up, and
0: does that make you meaner or nicer? You have to be nicer.
2: You have to be a little nicer. You can kind of poke a little more, which is fun, and be a little snarkier with the live audience because they can tell it's for entertainment purposes. And you kind of get the crowd on your side or against you, and so that kind of adds a whole other element to it. So my favorite was, how much should my boyfriend spend on an engagement ring? And, you know, Rachel
0: and Ken,
2: and he's there. So we bring him up to say, hey, you tell me, bud. And so that got into some juicy debates.
0: That's a good one.
2: So if you want to go watch it, it's live on our Ramsey Show YouTube channel, Spotify, Ramsey Network app. Go check it out. It's like nothing you've seen before on this show with a live audience like that.
0: That's fun. Very fun.
2: Yeah.
0: So, yeah, we got four cities. Denver, Charlotte's already up. Denver will be up this week, and then you'll see Phoenix and Anaheim come on in the next few weeks. You don't want to miss these. Every one of the Ramsey personalities had a blast being out there with you folks. So thank you all for showing up. We appreciate you. John is in Nashville. Hey, John, what's up?
18: Hey, Dave. Thanks for taking my call. I am 23, and I am debt-free. When I first graduated, I took out a truck loan and all that, and I got it all figured out. So right now I have no debt. I got about $35,000 saved up and, trying to figure out what I should do next.
0: Wow. That's impressive. Good job. What do you make?
18: I make about $60,000 a year. And I work for family business, and that's part of my issue is coming up with that.
0: What's the issue?
18: So at first it was me, mom, and dad in the restaurant every day, and, everything was going great. And it seemed like more of the responsibilities were getting pushed my way. And now it's me in there every day, and mom and dad don't really work anymore. And he gave me a business card that said I'm owner-operator, but I'm making about $20 an hour. And my mom, you know, I don't want him to work all the time, but, you know, mom's working no days a week, and dad'll work, you know, one day a week. And
0: they own it.
18: That's tough. They own it, right.
2: So it's a formality that it says
0: you're not an owner-operator.
18: Right.
0: You're an employee.
18: But I have business cards that say I am.
0: I don't care.
18: And that's
0: of no value whatsoever. Okay. Well, I mean, could you get a job at another restaurant if you were the general manager of another restaurant and you were responsible for the operations? What would you make?
18: Well, I'm not exactly sure. I applied for Bucky's in Murfreesboro. I applied to be the assistant manager up there, and it does pretty good.
0: What does that pay?
18: But it pays 33 mm-hmm. plus benefits and retirement. Mm-hmm. See, right now, I'm a 1099. See, here's my issue. So he kicked me out of the house. Understandable. I'm 23. You know, it's about time.
0: Mm-hmm.
18: And so I came and got an apartment and started looking at one day getting my own home, and I'm a 1099 employee.
0: No, you're not.
18: And
0: you're not supposed to be.
18: Oh, I'm not?
0: Yeah, y'all are screwing that up. You're going to make a mess. you're not an employee. I mean, you're not a 1099. 1099 is an independent subcontractor. You're an employee. They're gonna get their butt fined by the IRS, big time. You guys are gonna end up with tax penalties and all kinds of stuff. You need your family needs to get some professional tax advice on how they do payroll.
18: Okay.
0: Yeah, that's gonna get ugly. It's gonna end up with a mess. But I think we got a bigger mess, and that is that your parents walked off and handed you this thing, but they didn't really hand it to you. So I think y'all are just gonna have to sit down and go, okay, Dad, what's the plan? I'm gonna need to get with a tax person. I've gotten financial advice that says I'm gonna get messed up on this 1099, and you're gonna get messed up when we get audited. You're not gonna like it. So we need to get that fixed, and then we need to get me in there as the general manager, and I need you to be paid like a general manager, which is a base salary plus a percentage of profits.
18: Okay.
0: And it's not an hourly. It's not an hourly. It's not an hourly rate. I hate to keep interrupting you. What kind of revs is the restaurant producing?
18: We do about 2,000 a day, so that'd be 12,000 a week because we're closed Sunday. So that's about 50,000 a month, roughly. Now we got a food truck, so sometimes those numbers can change.
0: Mm-hmm.
18: But just in the restaurant, that's what I do. They'll do the food truck when we do it. Now, this year, they decided we're only going to do it about five times this year.
2: Mm-hmm. Is this their retirement plan? Like, are they basically getting paid from the business and don't have anything else?
18: I'm not sure if we got a plan.
2: That's my fear.
18: It's really starting to bother me.
0: Yeah, I think you'll need to sit down and say, Dad, we need to formalize this. Bucky's is going to make me an offer at 33 plus benefits and properly pay me on a W-2. And so if I'm going to stay in here and I'm going to do all the work, I'm going to need to be paid like a general manager because I'm your general manager, and that's going to be a base salary that's the equivalent of $40 an hour for a 40-hour week, but you're probably going to put in more than 40 hours, plus a percentage of profits as your bonus. And then you need to close the books on the restaurant each month and tell what the profits are each month.
18: You see, that's part of my problem is I pay all the employees, I buy all the supplies, so I know I can do simple math. I know how much he's making.
0: Mm-hmm.
18: And
0: I do too.
18: It's a lot more than me, you know?
0: Yeah.
18: And
0: I mean, you are only 23, but you are doing the job. And so regardless of your age and your experience or whatever, if you're giving a job, you should be paid to do that job. I'm not asking you to be paid more than the job is worth. But if you weren't there, they would have to hire a general manager for a salary of 30, 40 bucks an hour average and some kind of a bonus kick based on profits. That's what you would get paid in that business. Agreed?
18: Yes, sir.
0: And if you weren't there, that's what they got to do. So if you take the job at Bucky's, that's what they're going to have to do. They're going to have to hire somebody.
18: Right, and I'm about at the point to where I'm about to just start looking and applying just about anywhere because it's been a little overwhelming.
0: I think you sit down and have a cup of coffee before you do that and say, Mom and Dad, I got a problem. I'm about at the point that I need to go do something else. The way we can solve that is I need to be paid for being the general manager, and I'm going to close the books, and we're going to get a base salary and a percentage of profits for being the general manager. And we're going to develop a plan where I become the owner of this a little bit at a time, over time. And meanwhile, you guys are going to make a lot of money and you don't have to work as much. I'll take care of running the thing. But if you don't want to pay me the proper amount to do the job that you've got, then I need to go work somewhere else and you need to get somebody in here that's going to enjoy doing this, which, by the way, you can't get for $20 an hour.
18: Right.
0: That's fair. I mean, you sit down and have that conversation with them. And if they say, screw you, you're supposed to work for free, then go get a job somewhere else and let them figure it out. They're not going to say
18: that. That's what worries me. They're not going to say that. When I told him, hey, I'm looking for a new job, it's kind of like he got aggressive. And
2: he took it as a personal attack.
18: Right, and I don't want to mess up my family situation, you know.
0: You're not messing it up. They are.
18: Okay.
0: All you're doing is talking about it. And I wouldn't say I'm going to quit if you don't do this, but I would say, Dad, if we can't work something out that's reasonable here, I'm going to be forced to do something different. And if he wants to get aggressive based on that, then go do something different. Because you're going to get aggressive every time you have a conversation about this business.
2: And then you're going to build resentment.
0: You can't have a conversation.
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0: Yeah. 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We run Ramsey together, but we don't get in an argument every time we're together. Most of the time, we don't have an argument. But occasionally, we just like, no, we fuss and fight.
2: We fight like grown-ups.
0: Yeah, we fight like grown-ups. We're arguing about an idea. We're not personally offended like a four-year-old.

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1: Today's question comes from Dylan in New Mexico. I'm aware of your recommendation to invest your money evenly in four funds, small cap, mid cap, large cap, and international. I also hear you guys regularly reference the average annual return of the S&P over the last 30 to 50 years. Can you provide some insight into how his investment protocol has performed compared to the S&P? If mimicking S&P performance is the key metric, why wouldn't he recommend just parking your money in an S&P index fund?
0: That's a great question.
1: He, I assume, meaning Dave, per your recommendation for many, many years now. All right, so insight how this investment's performed compared to the S&P. Well, the small cap, mid cap, large cap, international, there's not a one fund that we can look at to compare to the S&P, but the S&P largely is a bunch of, you know, mid cap and large cap companies, if you look at the makeup of that. So it's just not as diversified as what you're mentioning.
0: Exactly. So here's the thing. Individual mutual funds in the growth mutual fund sector, less than half of them beat the S&P. And that was the guy that started the Vanguard S&P Index Fund, Bogle. John Bogle was brilliant, and he discovered that. And so he came up with this idea of where you hear the phrase passive investing. That's where it first came from, where you don't have to worry about it. You just buy the S&P, screw it. Because half the mutual funds don't even beat it. And those people that do that are passive investors.
1: Versus active.
0: Sometimes called bogleheads. Because John was actually onto something. His actual data was correct and is correct. To this day, half the growth stock mutual funds do not outperform the S&P. But that also means it's kind of like there's a 60% chance of rain. There's a 40% chance of sunshine. Hello. So I have picked in the four categories four mutual funds that have outperformed their indexes. Now, the small cap, the index, would be the Russell. Because a small cap is not necessarily, it's more like an aggressive growth stock mutual fund, right? A mid cap would be like a growth. That's more like that's a typical growth mutual fund. Large cap, typical growth stock mutual fund. Like you said, the S&P is a mix of those two. And then, obviously, international, a foreign fund, that's a different index. Okay, so what I want to do is pick a fund that outperforms the no-brain way of doing it, the passive way of doing it. And so if I've got a mutual fund that for 35 years has outperformed the S&P, and it's a growth stock mutual fund, and I put that in my four, I've got a small cap that's outperformed the Russell, and I put that in my four, and so on. Well, guess what? The four of them as a group are going to outperform the group of indexes unless they don't do as well as they did in the last 25 years or whatever the number was of the history on the things. So my particular four mutual funds that most of my stuff is in that has outperformed the indexes has outperformed the S&P because I didn't pick one of them that didn't. That's why.
1: And the other piece of this that we're not factoring in is that international fund, which we recommend 25%, if you look at the S&P 500 and it's down in a given year, the international fund usually is up.
0: Yeah, it pretty much runs the inverse.
1: And so even in a given year, if the index, you know, beat your mutual fund setup, you're not factoring in the long term of what could happen in the market.
0: But it never has. The four I picked has always outperformed the S&P every single year.
1: So if the average in the S&P is 10 to 12, you might be seeing 13, 14.
0: Yeah. I've not gotten 10 points more.
1: It's not 20%.
0: And here's the thing. Let's go back on this, too. It's very interesting. I mean, the way I'm doing it is actually mathematically beating it. So it does answer the guy's question. But the problem with this discussion is always that somebody's having this hypothetical, if I had done this thing. And when we actually have figured out that people who invest in slightly substandard mutual funds way outperform those who never invest.
1: Or those who jump out, or those who are in single stocks.
0: Those who analyze everything to the point that they've got an anal problem with it, right? And it's like, you guys, would you shut up and invest? Because 100% of the people that invest end up with more money than those that don't. Every time. And that's the number you need to concentrate on. And so
1: Mutual funds versus index funds.
0: If you actually do the index fund versus the person that believes what we believe and doesn't do anything, I'm on your side. I'm glad I got you to invest in something. Because if you just put money away, you'll have some money. It's magical. And so, like, for instance, as we studied all the millionaires we studied, most of them were not super sophisticated investors. They didn't spend a lot of time analyzing, like Dylan is, what this is and what I should do and da-da-da-da-da. There's not a lot of theoretical mumbo-jumbo.
1: They weren't prodigies. They were just average
0: said,
1: people.
0: I got a 401k at work, and I'm going to put some money in a growth stock mutual fund, and now I'm a millionaire. And that's exactly what they did. I mean, they really didn't. They picked out their mutual fund based on what the guy in the cubicle next to him was doing. They did not do some kind of sophisticated think tank analysis. But here's the trick. They did put money in investments. They didn't sit around and talk about it and not do it. That's the problem. So, you know, the percentages all go out the window until you actually do it.
1: Yeah. Whether it's 12 or 13% doesn't matter if you have no money in the market.
0: So, all that to say, Dylan, I have four mutual funds that have outperformed the S&P for 30 years as a group. Not hard to do. It's really not that tough to do. You can have your SmartVestor Pro say, show me some mutual funds that have a 25-year track record of outperforming the S&P. They can do it. They're there. Not all of them, less than half, but they're there. Okay? And you can put that little portfolio together, and if it does what it did in the past, it will outperform the S&P. Mine half. But if you don't want to do that and you just want to put it in the S&P, you're going to end up with a lot of money.
1: We'll all end up rich.
0: And we'll be happy for you. We're not mad at you. But that's the answer to your overall question.
1: What a great nerdy discussion.
0: It is a fun
1: And by the way, you actually cover how to pick mutual funds in our Investing Essentials virtual event. We've got one coming up later this year. So if you guys want to learn more about that, you can sign up for updates at RamseySolutions.com/events. But that's where, if you want to nerd out like this, you're interested in this kind of conversation, you want to know how to build wealth the right way, in depth, we'll walk you through it in that event.
0: Yeah, here's the thing. We have talked more people into putting money in their 401k and Roth IRAs than anybody in America because we got them out of debt so that they could do it. And then they believed us, and so they went and did it.
1: It's a margin issue and a little bit of education.
0: And then there's some, not Dylan, but there's some, you know, moron on the internet going, well, Dave Ramsey's created more poor people. No, he didn't. He got people to invest while you're sitting with your thumb in your ear.
1: You weren't listening very well if Dave Ramsey made you poor.
0: I mean,
1: that's pretty wild.
0: That's just... But that's, they say, you know, because he doesn't understand how, yes, I do understand it, you idiot. Of course I understand it. But what I'm better at than you are is getting people to actually invest instead of discussing freaking theory. Theory doesn't matter until it's applied. You know, I really don't care what you think about swinging a baseball bat until you swing one, honey. And then we'll talk about whether you can connect. That's how this works. You got a lot of theory going on out there. You got a lot of people that have an opinion out there that have no stinking money. It's all these life coaches that don't have a life. It's the same thing, you know? And so, guys, just invest. Even if you do it wrong, you're doing it better than the moron who talks about it and never does it.
1: It's like a bunch of out-of-shape people talking about workout routines and which one's better. It's like,
0: yeah.
1: Great, let's go work out. How about
0: Arnold Schwarzenegger has created more fat people. No, he didn't. It's just dumb, okay? Seriously. But here's the trick. If you invest, you're going to have some money. Ooh.
1: And if you don't invest,
0: you're not going to have any money. Take the money away, you're not going to have any money.

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3: From ABC News, I'm Michelle Franzen. The Senate confirmed the nomination for Kevin Warsh to serve as the next Federal Reserve Chair. It comes on the heels of economic reports showing inflation is at a three-year high, and today's producer price index finding wholesale prices in April surged up to 6% from a year ago. ABC's Andrew Dimbert says those costs are eating away at earnings due to the war with Iran.
4: Wages are not outpacing inflation, so what that means is inflation is wiping out average wage gains. So say you're getting an average raise of around 3% at your job. At this rate of inflation, it's not really a raise at all. Making ends meet is getting more and more difficult so long as energy prices continue to stay high.
3: China leaders rolling out the red carpet today for President Trump's arrival, aimed at getting China to open up, he says, and buy more American goods. There are growing concerns taxpayer dollars will be used to fund a White House ballroom, not private funds. Trump allies are facing questions about the ballooning tab and unrelated operations.
5: Congressional Republicans insist that while the draft of the bill putting up the money only mentions the East Wing project, the Secret Service's billion-dollar request is mostly for other things.
6: It's not for the ballroom, it's for security measures.
5: House Speaker Mike Johnson tells reporters,
6: there's an urgent need for increased security measures. That is an objective fact, and it should be something that's bipartisan.
5: Johnson's Senate counterpart, Majority Leader John Thune, says only about 20% of the $1 billion, or some $200 million, would go towards securing the new ballroom. Stephen Portnoy, ABC News, Washington.
3: Health officials are monitoring 36 people across about 10 states exposed to the Andes hantavirus. It comes and also includes cruise ship passengers who were taken to quarantine centers in Nebraska and Georgia. In Los Angeles, Eric Fleming, a licensed drug addiction counselor who delivered friend star Matthew Perry the doses of ketamine that killed him, sentenced today to 2 years in prison by a federal judge. You're listening to ABC News.
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0: Welcome back to the Ramsey Show in the Fairwinds Credit Union studio. I'm Dave Ramsey, your host. George Camel, Ramsey personality, number one bestselling author, is my co-host today. Joshua's in Houston, Texas. Hey, Joshua, what's up?
18: Hey, Dave. Thanks for having me on your show. I appreciate you taking the call.
0: Sure. How can I help?
18: Let me give you kind of like a brief backstory. I'm 31 years old. I work as an HVAC technician. I make around $92,000 a year. But I still feel like I'm drowning financially and living paycheck to paycheck. Over the last year, I spent $22,000 fighting custody battle for my son, which I ultimately lost and kind of wrecked me financially. Right now, I have about $17,000 through a loan, another $28,000 through a firm loan, and then I have some credit card debt, about $3,500, and then I owe some family members around $7,500 because they helped with my attorney fees. I have some student loan, but I'm in a forgiveness program with them, which I have like $0 payments, but they're expected to be forgiven in about 30 years. I've also been in a debt settlement program for about a year now, through National Debt Relief, and I pay them about $603 a month while they're working to settle my debts. I pay about $2,250 a month in rent, $650 in child support, and they also may be increasing that soon. I pay $750 a month in health insurance through work, and I pay $520 a month for my truck, which is about to be paid off in 2 months, thank God, and other monthly bills, obviously. But I feel like no matter how much I work, I can't get ahead. And I also want to buy a house soon, but I feel stuck.
0: You're not buying a house soon. You're not buying a house anytime soon. You're broke. You got a lot of cleanup due for you by house. So let's just set that on the side. And then, I mean, okay. And you're getting ready to have the truck paid off, so that's going to free up a bunch of money. You do know where your money's going. It wouldn't take you long to build your every dollar budget because you've got most of the numbers in your head that are pretty clear. And I still hear room in this. I still hear room in what you've got. But what you've done is you've been focusing on the heartache of a custody battle, and you've been focusing every single dollar that you could towards that, and that's been a valid distraction for a year, and now that distraction has passed because you lost, and now you know where you stand, and now you've got to turn around and focus back on cleaning up your mess. But you really weren't working on the mess before, and so it was sitting there or getting bigger, and now you can work on it. I think you're going to be okay.
18: Well, my question really, truly is, like, now should I get out of the debt settlement program and pay the $603 that I paid them and just pay them, pay my creditors directly?
0: Probably.
19: You can do what they're doing on your own without tanking your financial world, because they told you to stop making payments, goes into collections, then they try to settle it.
18: I've done that for about it. I've been doing, because I did it, I've done it like twice now. I've gone through different programs, but I've been doing it for about 2 years.
0: Yeah, you keep looking for one of these programs to straighten you out, and you got to straighten you out.
18: And that's kind of where it's like I've never really had any real instruction on how to put money away while trying to pay off those debts.
0: Well, you don't need to put money away. We need to clean up the debt. That's
19: first. Then don't go into any more debt.
0: Yeah, first thing is don't borrow more. The second thing is we're going to get on a detailed written budget. We're going to give you every dollar, our budgeting app. I want you to sit down tonight and fill it all out. It's really not hard. I mean,
18: I actually have that app.
0: Okay, then we'll start using it tonight. It's going to guide you through step by step exactly what to do and how to build that out, and then stick to it. And you make enough to pay all these bills and extra on these bills and get rid of them, particularly when you get your car paid off. That's going to free up another $500 a month to be able to attack this stuff with. And if you want to stay in the debt settlement thing until you get this moving, that's fine. If you want to step out of it, that's fine. If you want to check with Guardian Litigation, they're a different type of program, but they do similar thing. They don't work the same way that we endorse. You could talk to them and see what they can do. But I think more than anything, you've got to take control of this. And you've been focusing your energies emotionally, spiritually, financially on other things. And that's valid because it was a kid. And you need to take care of that kind of stuff first. But now we know where we stand. And now it's time to focus on the best dad you can be, and that is cleaning up your life and getting this mess cleaned up. Because, dude, if you didn't have any payments, you'd have money to stack. You got serious payments going around that place from everywhere. And no, we're not waiting 30 years to pay off those stupid student loans. They're just the last thing we're going to get to. When you get to them, knock them out, too. List your debts, smallest to largest. Pay minimum payments on everything but the little one, and attack the little one with a vengeance. So hang on. I'll send you a copy of the Total Money Makeover book also, which shows you exactly how to do this stuff. And you can read it to go with your Every Dollar app, and you'll be fine. And you call us back if you want more help. But more than anything, it's focus and being very intentional. And I think you can do it with the numbers you gave me. You really do know where you stand, and that's pretty stinking cool. All right, Junior is with us in Atlanta. Hi, Junior. How are you?
20: Hey, I'm doing well.
0: Good.
20: How are you?
0: Better than I deserve. How can I help?
20: Doing well. So the reason why I'm calling is because a couple of years ago, we went through Hurricane Helene. And unfortunately, with Hurricane Helene, we had a couple of things that ended up happening with devastation to our home and our property. Things like, you know,
0: in Atlanta,
20: our roof. It's in Augusta. Augusta hit us hard.
0: Oh, okay.
20: Yeah. So in Augusta, we got hit pretty hard with Hurricane Helene and you know, our roof, our deck, again, our fence. And now We had a power surge, ended up messing up our AC unit. Fast forward, we've been doing Band-Aid repairs.
0: Did you not get an insurance settlement at the time?
20: So we tried to go through the insurance. At the time, we had Allstate. And Allstate told us that we had a clause that any typhoon, cyclone, or hurricane-related damage was a 10% deductible on the entire dwelling coverage. My home's value is about

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We're talking with Junior. He's got a house in Augusta, Georgia. It was damaged by Hurricane Helene a couple of years ago. Allstate doesn't pay out on typhoons and hurricanes, he discovered after the fact. So I'm guessing you have different insurance now that you figured out Allstate's not a good idea. And they pay out, but they wanted a 10% deductible of 300.

0: $30,000 on a $300,000 house. So now he's got all these repairs that are still remain undone, and that's about how far we got in the discussion. Does that sound right, Junior?
1: Yes, sir, that's correct.
0: Okay, so what repairs remain to be done today?
1: We are still getting an inspection on our roof. Thankfully, one person mentioned that it's looking good. They still need to go into the attic. I need to replace an AC unit. Our deck is completely done for, and it's only deteriorated over the past year and a half.
0: Hey, so the AC has never been fixed since the hurricane?
1: It's been we've had a couple of Band-Aid fixes, and then finally the condenser's finally gone out. And okay. They said that all that's left to be done now is to
0: so you got to put a new heat and air unit on it, and you need a new deck.
1: Correct.
0: And that's what we need.
1: Correct.
0: Okay, now, and the deck has been that way for 2 years, and the heat and air unit just finally gave up the ghost after some Band-Aids. So have you gotten 3 or 4 bids on the heat and air unit?
1: Yes, sir. Yes, sir.
0: And what do those bids look like? What do they look like?
1: Yeah, we're averaging a $10,000, $11,000, just depending on what what the type of the air unit is.
0: Yeah, and what's your household income, sir?
1: We're at about $175,000 between my wife and I.
0: Okay, so why can you not come up with $10,000 making $175,000?
1: Well, the reason why is because since the hurricane, we've had two major life events in the past couple of years. So, one, my grandfather passed, which, anyways, we had some major expenses come out of that. Unfortunately, we've also had some mal money management. So we are currently in debt, what we've truly never have been as far as credit card debt goes.
0: So how much debt do you have?
1: We've got about $30,000 in debt right now.
0: So why can you not come up with $10,000 with $30,000 in debt making $175,000? $175,000, man, really?
2: I mean, are you taking home $10,000 a month?
1: No. So after all our taxes are taken out, our take home is probably about,
0: $5,000. No, it's not.
2: You're taking home 72 out of 175?
0: No, there's not $100,000 worth of taxes. Nope. Okay. Nope. Are you putting money in your 401k?
1: No, we stopped that.
0: Are you taking health insurance out? What else is coming out of your check?
1: Yep, so health insurance is coming out. So we do owe on our on two vehicles.
0: Out of your check?
1: I'm sorry, my apologies. I'm just pointing out the monthly expenses.
2: I'm talking about what hits your bank account.
0: So here's the thing. $175,000. That's $15,000 a month. Okay? You with me?
1: Yep.
0: Minus taxes, you should be coming home with 12. And 12, minus your house payment, you should be able to save up 10 grand and fix your heat and air. But you guys are just running in circles chasing your tail instead of getting on a system and making these dollars behave, as you said, mal handling. Right?
1: Mm-hmm. Yes, sir.
0: Yeah, and so you got that. That's how you ended up with $30,000 in debt. I'm sorry your grandfather passed, but that didn't cost you any money, did it?
1: Well, the overnight travel for the family and just the stay in Puerto Rico.
0: So a few hundred bucks or something, but it really wasn't. I mean, it's not. It was heartbreaking, and it's tragic. I'm not diminishing that, but we don't confuse those things with the math impact. So you make enough money to have cleaned up this mess long ago, and that's what you should do. You should cash flow the heating and air, and then you should begin to work on paying down your debt and talking about putting together some money to fix the deck. And out of your monthly income. And are you getting a big tax refund every year?
1: Yes.
0: Okay. I thought you might be. So you probably need to look at that. You probably have too much coming out of your check, and you're getting it back at the end of the year.
1: Correct. We claim zero.
0: Okay.
1: All year round.
2: What was your refund this year?
1: This year being the biggest one that's it's been, yeah, this year was about 9,000. Yeah.
0: Okay.
2: Where did that go?
1: So we still have it in a savings.
2: So you can almost cash flow the AC unit.
0: So use it to buy a heat and air unit.
2: Why are you getting approved for loans?
1: Well, this one was through the SBA.
0: The loan?
1: So, correct.
0: I don't care what it's through. I don't care if it's through your mama. You don't need a loan. You have the money in your bank account to buy heating and air. Go fix the heating and air and start getting the money that you have coming into the house. And you need to change your take-home pay by $700 a month. Now. And that's the minimum you need to change it by. So that'll at least that, and go in and change your, go in tomorrow at work, tell payroll you need an extra $700 a month coming out of your check, pull the money out of your savings, order a heat and air unit, call the guy and tell him if it's cash, what's the discount? Because I'm going to give you cash, like Benjamin's. What's the discount? And I want a discount. I want you to get over here and get this thing fixed now. Then I want you to get four bids on the deck. And I want you to find some guy at your church that's looking for work that knows how to build decks and get him to build the deck for you at a deal. And he gets work, and you get to use some money to do that. And you got $700 a month now to put towards fixing that deck. And then you start getting rid of these credit cards. You get them out and chop them up. So you just got to sit down. By the way, you eat an elephant is a bite at a time. You list these different things out that are going on, and you fix them. One, fix that one, then fix that one, then fix that one, then fix that one. And you've been very passive and stood back, and all of this has happened to you. And you're being a perpetual freaking victim, and you need to stop it, man. It's killing you. I mean, I talked to you for 7-8 minutes before you finally revealed to me you have the money in your savings account to buy your heating and air. You buried the lead. That's how screwed up your brain is right now. So dig into this stuff, man. Dig into it and get it laid out like it was your job, because it is your job. That's what you got to do. Anna is in New York. Hey, Anna, what's up?
3: Hey, George and Dave. Very excited to be speaking to you guys today. So I recently learned earlier today that my husband was hiding, I would say hiding, not being fully honest with $40,000 worth of credit card debt. And I am unsure how to proceed in both our relationship and paying it off.
0: Wow. You're being very calm.
3: I'm trying.
0: Is he alive?
2: Why did he do this?
0: Let him out of the closet, Anna. No, you can't lock him in the closet. That's illegal. Oh, my gosh. Wow. Well, you rebuild trust one brick at a time by being trustworthy. And so it's not instantaneous, and it's not a system, and there's not a switch you flip. So he has violated trust. Whether he did it because of shame and didn't want to tell you about it, or deception, which is even worse. Either way,
3: I think it's the former.
0: Yeah. Either way, he regains trust by being extremely transparent. Both of you getting on the same page, and every single transaction is in front of both of you for the rest of your lives. And then you sit down and you go, okay, with our income, how are we going to pay off this $40,000? We're going to cut up the stupid card, and we're going to attack it and knock it out as fast as we possibly can.

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2: 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It didn't happen until 4:30 this morning, but the Senate Governmental Affairs Committee passed a new congressional map that has only one majority black district. New Orleans Democrat Royce Duplessis explained why opponents to a 5-1 map waited hours to testify.
3: People feel like something's being taken from them. 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People feel like your bill is rolling this state back at least 6 decades.
2: Duplessis told West Monroe Republican Jay Morris, who proposed the map that passed, that blacks would be underrepresented with a 5-1 map.
3: You're making it harder for Democrats and people who want to elect Democrats, harder for them to have representation that represents their interests.
4: 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Like, for example, Mike Johnson is in the 4th District. He works with Democrats and Republicans.
2: I'm Andrew Greenstein, Talk 107.3, Baton Rouge.
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9: What effects will the Hut 8 AI data center have on West Feliciana Parish? 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Hey, it's Hal Dane. 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Kenny Havard is the parish president on West Feliciana. He'll join me to answer some questions and hopefully set the record straight. Dr. Mike Strain, also going to be in the house with us on Thursday morning. Let's talk a little bit about the closing weeks of the legislative session. Creole tomatoes, brown shrimp, and a whole lot more. We got you covered. Thursday, 6 till 9.
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1: Well, we love debt-free screams. We love debt-free screams on the debt-free stage in the Ramsey Solutions lobby. We especially love them when it's our own team members. So Gabe is with us. Gabe Fox is a copywriter here at Ramsey Solutions. He's been with us for a whole year over in the Ramsey Trusted area, and he's up here to do his debt-free scream. Did I get all that right, Gabe?
14: That's correct. Absolutely.
1: Very cool. So when you moved here, did you move here from somewhere else?
14: I did, yeah.
1: From where?
14: From Texas.
1: All right, and you came here to take this job?
14: I did, yes, sir.
1: Okay. And how much debt did you have?
14: I had $26,469.
1: Okay, and that's been 1 year you paid it off then?
14: 21 months.
1: 21 months, okay. So since you've been here, it's been half of that, roughly.
14: Yeah.
1: Okay, cool. Very cool. And we don't ask incomes on team members because he's got 50 of his friends that work with him standing around here.
15: Don't make it weird.
1: Not fair and awkward. Okay, so anyway, what kind of debt was the $26,000?
14: Completely student loans.
1: Okay. And your degree is in?
14: It's called Integrated Studies with a minor in business. So.
1: Okay. Very good. Perfect for being a copywriter at Ramsey Trusted.
14: That's right.
1: No question. Good. Okay. So before you came here, had you just graduated? Is that what the 21 months is? Or
14: no, I moved home for a year, graduated in 2024. I moved back to Texas for a year, and then I moved here.
1: Okay. All right. And so this was your second job, I guess, after college then?
14: Correct.
1: Okay. Yep. Cool. Mm-hmm. And so how did you, because you started this get out of debt process a year before you came to work here?
14: Correct. I did.
1: And how did you find Ramsey at that point?
14: So I graduated in 2024, moved back home to work a copywriting job for a Christian TV network back there. And right before graduating, one of my buddies who's sitting over there, he was like, dude, I was just becoming familiar with Ramsey. I had heard about FPU and a few other books. He's like, dude, I think that might be something that you should take. And I'm like, honestly, I think you're right. So signed up for it, started taking it. It fired me up.
1: Financial Peace.
14: Correct.
1: Okay. Yeah, went to Financial Peace University.
14: Correct.
1: Yeah. Had freshly graduated from college, freshly minted.
14: Right. Yeah. Literally like 2 weeks later, bought it and started taking it.
1: Wow. Okay. And so from then on, there's no looking back.
14: Correct. Yeah.
1: Yeah. Because once we suck you into that portal, you're going to do it.
14: Oh, for sure. Oh, for sure.
15: And then once you got here, did it put things into high gear for you? What changed once you landed at Ramsey?
1: Lots of shaming. We shame them. We shame them at length until they pay off their debt.
15: Well, people think don't even hire you unless you're debt-free.
1: Guilt
15: and I should tell them it's a lie.
1: Lots of guilt tripping. No, I'm being sarcastic. There's a lot of encouragement, really, isn't there?
14: Oh, absolutely, yeah. My whole team was encouraging me. They knew where I was at. My whole onboarding team walked me through this and encouraged me to do the debt-free scream. And it was just so encouraging to have people alongside me that one, had their own stories. A lot of people here have paid off their own debt and were just in it with me daily and catching up with me and taking me to the end.
1: So. Very cool. So other than the Ramsey team that you sit with every day, who was cheering you on?
14: I've got four friends over here.
1: Oh.
14: Went to college with two of them. And they were with me from the very beginning. When I realized, guys, I've got 26 grand to pay off, and I have a decision right now that could really impact my future, and not only my future, but my family's future, if I go ahead and deal with this now. And they just sat me down and set me straight and said, Gabe, this is the time to deal with this. And I said, you know what? You're right. So decided to do it.
1: Boom. Game on. I love it. So mom and dad cheering you on too, I'm sure.
14: 100%. Yeah, they let me live at home for a year. And I mean, that freed up so much money for me to send to the debt. So massive shout out to them. Such a generous offer.
1: Very cool. Very cool. Good for you, man. And then you've been here a year and finished off the thing 21 months total for $26,000. Okay, now you write copy for Ramsey Trusted. Which area in Ramsey Trusted? Which
14: Protections.
1: Protections, okay. So for insurance.
14: Correct.
1: For those of you that don't know out there. And so you're kind of immersed in this stuff every day. But now when you're personally doing this and your buddy from college calls up and says, hey, what's the secret? What did you do to get out of debt? What do you tell them?
14: That's a great question. I think the idea of ownership, just realizing that this is mine to deal with. I could look away and I could just act like it's not there for 30 years and look back and it's grown to be much larger than it was in the first place. Or I can decide that I have a decision, an opportunity to transform my family tree, my family's financial legacy. Both are hard. Both are hard in different ways. But I think hard things are worth doing. And this was a hard thing worth doing. I decided that this decision is going to change my life forever. And just deciding that taking ownership is so worth it. That would be a message that I would share with anybody, teaching them to take ownership.
1: Okay, so for all you people out there that when I say there's awesome Gen Zs and a bunch of them work here, you just heard it, okay? You just heard it. That was a complete mic drop.
15: That's a good hire right there.
1: That's a complete mic drop.
15: I see well myself handled, in your story, dude. Gabe, because when I started here, I was 23, 36 grand in student loan debt.
1: And we did good to get a continuous sentence out of you.
15: That's true. I was on the struggle bus back then.
1: He just preached a sermon.
15: Gabe's a stud from day one. It took me a while to blossom, but I love that story because I go, okay, he's on this trajectory to be a baby steps millionaire now, probably in your 30s if you continue down this path.
1: Or sooner.
15: And so it just encourages me that we're going to see a whole new generation of Gabes who go, I'm not going to wait on the government or student loan forgiveness or make it someone else's problem. I'm going to look in the mirror and go, I can clean this up.
1: I own this. I'm not a victim.
15: Yeah, and in 21 months, it's done. Most people go 21 years in mediocrity hoping that someone else changes their life, and you decided it's my job.
1: Yeah. Amen. Amen. Well done, sir.
14: Thank you.
1: Very proud of you. The gang is very proud of you.
15: Got a few hundred people. Yeah. Is anybody working anymore, Dave?
1: Does anybody work here anymore? They all come out and watch Debt-Free Screams. I love it. Gabe Fox, copywriter for Protections and Ramsey Trust, had been with us for the last year. But 21 months ago, he started Financial Peace University, started the process, and he's now paid off $26,000. Debt-free Gen Z, ready to rock and roll. Count it down. Let's hear a great debt-free scream.
14: 3, 2, 1. I'm debt-free!
1: Yeah!
15: The crowd goes
1: wild.
15: Yeah! That's pretty cool.
1: Man, I loved his answer. Ownership. Own it. I did it. I got to fix it. I own it. Personal responsibility. You call it whatever you want to call it. But, I mean, that at any age, once you look in the mirror and you go, you're the freaking problem and you're the solution, your life has changed. But until you look in the mirror and you say that to you, you're going to struggle the rest of your life. And getting people to do this at any age group, that's an emotional maturity, a spiritual maturity that is necessary to just have a world-class impact on things.
15: Yeah, I mean, if he can do this with money, now he's going, I can take ownership in every other area of my life. And so it really gives you agency, maybe for the first time, to go, I can affect change in every other area.
1: Yeah,
15: that's encouraging.
1: I'm not going to wait 30 years to pay off my student loans. I'm not going to wait on the government or Biden to forgive my student loan debt. I'm not going to just knock it out. Just draw back and smack it in the head, man. Just go, you're going down. I own you. You don't own me. And when you get that going, you get that thing going, you understand the borrower is slave to the lender, and I don't need any more masters. I am so done with masters. I'm so done with people telling me freaking what to do. What's in your wallet? Jump off a cliff. I don't want to care what's in my wallet. What's in your wallet? Millions of dollars for doing them stupid ads. That's what's in your wallet. So, no, we don't want to listen to some broke actor. This is not, no, no, no, no. I'm not living like this anymore. I'm not Ford Motor Company. Keep it. We don't need a payment, you know? No, no. It changes everything when you take that ownership. I love this guy.
15: Yeah, when you have that level of focus, just for a short time, in an ADD culture, you'll be shocked at how far it'll take you. Just being focused on one thing at one time, you will get so much done and be so successful.
1: Yeah, but it starts with this idea of spiritual ownership, and Gabe nailed it. So proud of you, Gabe.
15: I love it, man. Glad you're on the team.
1: Man, we are. We're definitely proud of you. Glad you're here. Yes, yes, yes, yes. This is how it works, ladies and gentlemen.

0: How y'all on?
1: This is Moon Griffon. 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

0: Our scripture today, 2 Corinthians 4, 8, and 9. We are hard-pressed on every side, but not crushed. Perplexed, but not in despair. Persecuted, but not abandoned. Struck down, but not destroyed. Aretha Franklin said, "It's the rough side of the mountain that's the easiest to climb. The smooth side doesn't have anything for you to hang on to."
1: Which makes a good point.
0: 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Andrew is in San Francisco. Hi, Andrew. How are you?
2: Hi. Good morning, Dave.
0: Better than I deserve. What's up?
2: Good, good. Just kind of calling about an issue I got myself into. A little bit of a backstory. About 2 or 3 years ago, I put myself in a bit of a hole. I had a very good financial year for myself, and then I lost someone who meant very much to me, a good friend. I decided then to take the money that I had after becoming debt-free and buying a car. You know, they went the spoil myself route to feel better. I now have a remainder of a balance of $34,000 on a car loan at a horrible interest with a $795 car payment per month, not including insurance and the rest. I also have about $5,900 in credit card debt, included with about $7,000 in personal loans debt. And I have a baby coming up that is due in August.
0: Cool. How long have you been married?
2: I am not married.
0: Okay. What does your fiance make?
2: She's actually a stay-at-home mom.
0: Okay. All right. And how old are you?
2: 23 years old.
0: Okay. One more time, tell me what you make.
2: I make $83,000 a year gross.
0: Doing what?
2: Sums up to about...
0: What do you do?
2: I'm working sales.
0: Okay. All right. Cool. All right. Fun. Okay. Well, you're probably going to get a little more than you asked for on this call, but I'm going to try to love you well. If you were... my son is 10 years older than you, but if you were my kid, here's what I would tell you. Okay? The data tells us that people that are married and work together have higher net worths and higher income and live longer than people who are not. This is statistical data. Okay? So when we study millionaires, we find almost none of them shacked up. Almost all of them are married, is what we find. That's the data. Okay? So it's a financial advantage, a relational advantage, an advantage for your child, a legal advantage for your wife, because she has some protections then. And so my first recommendation to you would be to get married Saturday. That's my first recommendation, okay, to help you move forward and build your family, and let's go from here. Then you've got $5,900 in credit card debt and $34,000 on a car, and you make $83,000. Is that your only debts?
2: Those are my only debts, along with the credit card debt. Credit card debt, personal loans, which was $7,000.
0: Oh, I missed
2: and
0: that.
2: And the car loan.
0: Okay.
2: Yeah,
0: personal loans.
3: 47
0: as well,
3: total.
0: Who are the personal loans to?
2: Me.
0: Okay. No, I mean, who are they? Who'd you borrow them from?
2: Oh, it was an online company called Upstart.
0: Oh, crap. So this is like a payday lender type thing?
2: Not necessarily.
0: Yeah, but it's crappy interest rate, yeah.
2: It's horrible interest rate.
0: Yeah, that's the one I remember. Okay.
3: What's the car worth?
2: Car is worth an estimated of about $30,000. So I've already looked into getting rid of it. I'm about $4,000 upside down.
0: Okay, good. Good. Okay. So I think I would scratch up the $4,000 first, pay minimum payments on the other stuff. Let's get rid of the car and get you a $2,000 or $3,000 car that you pay cash for. Getting rid of that car mistake does two things. One, obviously the mathematics are horrible. The interest rate and all of that, the payment's crazy, all that stuff. It's dragging you down. But the other thing is that car is tied to pain. It's tied to psychological trauma for you. So every time you get in it, every time you write a check for it, you know, I got ripped off because my heart was broken and I made a bad decision. And it's a reminder of that. I'd want that reminder out of my life. Am I right?
2: Yes.
0: Yeah.
1: And with that, an $800 a month raise.
0: Yeah. Yeah. So the first thing I'm going to do is pay minimums or just quit paying the $7,000. I don't care. Doesn't matter to me. But I want you to get rid of the car by scratching up $4,000 working overtime. You got anything you can sell? Do you have any money saved?
2: I don't have any money saved. I've been trying to work continuously to save up a little bit extra money on the side. The baby isn't here yet, luckily. We're due in August.
0: Oh, great. Okay, so you can get married before that. That's even better. Okay, that's very helpful to the data. Okay, good. Anything she can do to earn money until the baby comes. I know she's in her third trimester. I'm not trying to put her in the salt mines. But if anything she could do to earn money, it adds flavor to this, right? Because here's the deal. If the faster we get rid of this car, we got $800, and then the two of us sit down, we do a tight budget, we work what we, and then all we got to do is just, you know, knock out like $10,000-$15,000, and you can do that in a few months.
2: Yes.
1: Because most of this debt isn't tied up in this car.
0: Think about what it would be like to get to Christmas and have zero debt.
2: Man, it would feel good.
0: Yeah, that's what I want for you. And a new baby and a new wife, life is good. I'm smiling right now. Now we're moving forward. I like this a lot. And you've learned your lesson at 23 to never go on one of these rip-off interest rate personal loan sites. Like, you got screwed. And you got screwed on the car, too.
2: Yes, I did. Yeah, it was a very bad decision that I've been living with.
0: The good news is you got the whole rest of your life to never get screwed again, because now you know what it looks like. You go, I'm not signing up for that. I don't care what you do. You can do whatever you want to do. I'm not signing up for that. You can have a gun. I'm not signing up for that. Ever. Again, I'm not going to let myself get screwed. Ever again. You got a beautiful life ahead of you. You're only 23. I went broke when I was 28 and filed bankruptcy. I've had a beautiful life since then because I learned a lot of stupid butt stuff about myself during that time. And there's a lot of stuff I never do again, you know? You got a great thing going here. I'm so proud of you, young man. You're going to be great. This is going to be so good for you. All right, I'm going to give you a wedding gift.
1: Ooh, so kind.
0: I'm going to give you a copy of George's book.
1: Oh, perfect.
0: Yeah.
1: Happy to give that away.
0: And a copy of the Total Money Makeover book, since you and I are the ones that took the call. And the baby's going to have a mommy and a daddy, and they make $85,000 a year, and he's 23 years old, and he's going to get rid of people screwing him, all these car companies, all these payday lender types. What was it? Upstart this.
1: Gross.
0: Yeah. Upstart just had 30 million people say you suck. Upstart, I hope you heard that. We just told 30 million people you suck. You screwed a 23-year-old kid, and you deserve for everybody in America to know
1: you
0: suck.
1: And I bet their marketing is like, we're the lifeline. We'll give you the financial freedom you need.
0: Their marketing is like, we suck, but come do it anyway. We'll screw you, but come see us anyway. That's their marketing line. Just, it's like SoFi, right?
1: Yeah.
0: We have a stadium. Who do you think paid for that? Yeah.
1: Your interests.
0: And you. There are people that we helped.
1: Oh,
0: yes.
1: My goodness.
0: We're helpful. That's what we are. Oh, man, I tell you what. The villains are run amok in this cartoon.
1: Well, it's funny that the villains will happily show up in your life when you're so desperate, and they'll act like they're the hero.
0: That's the
1: scary part.
0: We're here to help.
1: You'll get an Instagram ad going, oh, finally, relief is here. No, that's not relief. That's 600% interest on your payday loan.
0: Relief is when I get Upstart. Listen,
1: unless you're selling
0: what
1: hemorrhoid
0: a name.
1: Cream, we don't want
0: what
1: relief.
0: A name. You people ought to be. I bet your mother's ashamed of you if you work at Upstart. Oh my gosh! Wow. Hey, hang on, Andrew. We're going to give you a couple wedding gifts and congratulations on your wedding this weekend.
1: That's exciting. I love that Dave just planned the wedding for you. The man should be in the wedding planning
0: business.
1: Totally
0: assumptive clothes, yes, no question about
1: it. I wonder
0: how
1: many people you've convinced to get married that otherwise wouldn't have. That's a beautiful thing.
0: It's a wonderful thing.
1: And you're not even ordained, I don't think.
0: Not yet. You never know. I'm a lot of things, but that's not one of them. We'll be back with you before you know it. In the meantime, remember, there's ultimately only one way to financial peace, and that's to walk daily with the Prince of Peace, Christ Jesus.
3: Thank you.
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6: From ABC News. Lindsay Davis, anchor of Prime, streaming weeknights on ABC News Live. The economic pressure from the war with Iran is weighing on Americans, paying more for groceries, gas, and energy. Inflation at the wholesale level surged last month by 6% compared to a year ago. In Los Angeles, at a food distribution event, Jose Torres says his family is trying to make ends meet.
7: It's really bad. That's why we're here. You know, prices are going sky high. Everything's really pricey, even the gas and everything. So it makes it a little bit hard.
6: Inflation, along with trade and the Iran conflict, will be on the agenda in Beijing. President Trump received a red carpet welcome and is set to hold summit talks with China's leader. ABC's Selena Wang has more.
8: The Trump administration, prior to this trip, has made it clear that they want Beijing to use their leverage over Tehran to convince Iran to reopen the Strait of Hormuz. But what I'm hearing from experts is that China doesn't want to get drawn too deeply into this. They're happy to encourage an end to this war. They would prefer that it ends, but they don't want to get too involved because they really see this as America's problem to solve.
6: The Senate confirmed the nomination for Kevin Warsh today, clearing the final hurdle to become the new Federal Reserve Chair. In Utah, a judge sentenced Corey Britchens to life in prison today without parole. The mother and wife was convicted of fatally lacing her husband's drink with fentanyl.
9: Moments after Corey Britchens spoke to the court with a message for her three children.
10: I did not abandon you.
9: The judge handed down her sentence after a jury convicted Richens of killing her husband for life insurance money by serving him a fentanyl-tainted cocktail in bed.
11: The court hereby sentences you to life without parole.
9: Richens maintains her innocence. Her attorneys told the court they plan to move for a new trial. Alex Stone, ABC News.
6: Health officials are monitoring 36 people across the U.S. exposed to hantavirus. It includes cruise ship passengers who remain in quarantine centers in Nebraska and Georgia. You're listening to ABC News.
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12: Seeing congestion on I-12 eastbound. We've got an accident near Airline. Heading from the 1012 to Range, it's a 15-minute drive. Very slow on I-10 east, crossing the bridge. Heading from Lobdell out to Ascension Parish, it's a 32-minute drive. Watch for an accident, Segan at Industriplex. If you see traffic problems, dial pound 250, keyword Baton Rouge Traffic. I'm Lisa Bucket.
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15: This is a Bloomberg Money Minute, a blowout day for Ford Motors, but not because of the vehicles it makes. Shares of Ford up 13% as it closes in on huge contracts with computer chip hyperscalers to supply energy storage. That's with its partnership with a Chinese battery company. Elsewhere on Wall Street today, fresh record highs for the NASDAQ and the S&P as a rally in chip makers and other tech stocks helped offset a lousy April wholesale inflation report. Producer prices up 6% year over year, mostly on higher prices at the gas pump. At the close, the Dow lower by 67, but the Nasdaq was up 314, a more than 1% gain. The S&P added 43, and oil was a little bit lower, closing at $101 a barrel. And after a ton of backlash, officials from FIFA and New York State have slashed the price of yellow school bus rides from Manhattan to MetLife Stadium in New Jersey from $80 to just $20. That's for next month's World Cup soccer matches. Tom Busby, Bloomberg Radio.
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1: What effects will the Hut 8 AI data center have on West Feliciana Parish? Let's do a little myth busting. Hey, it's Hal Dane. Join me on the show Thursday morning, 7:15. Kenny Havard is the parish president on West Feliciana. He'll join me to answer some questions and hopefully set the record straight. Dr. Mike Strain, also going to be in the house with us on Thursday morning. Let's talk a little bit about the closing weeks of the legislative session. Creole tomatoes, brown shrimp, and a whole lot more. We got you covered. Thursday, 6 till 9.
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0: America, welcome. It is Eric Erickson here across the United States. The phone number is 877-973-7425. Should you wish to be on the program, yeah, I am very happy to have you. You can text Eric, E-R-I-C-K, to 33777. Should you wish to get the show notes, the live stream, everything else. Programming note for you guys, the governor of Georgia, Brian Kemp, is going to join me in the 2 p.m. hour today. A lot of national races impacted by what's happening in that Senate race down in Georgia, among other things. We'll get into that. So I need to start with headlines and the president and his statement about not being interested in people's finances. I want to get there, but I want to say something lovingly to you guys after a couple of emails I got last night from some listeners who waited on hold for a very long time and were very upset with me for not taking their phone calls. When that happens, first of all, there's sometimes a lot of news to get through, and the news comes first before your phone calls. And secondly, in 9 out of 10 times, it is someone has called repeatedly. Charlie has said it's not a fit for the show today because he has an idea what I'm going to talk about. And you keep calling back, you get angry, so he just leaves you on hold, and I'm not going to take your phone call. So don't get mad at us. Take a hint. And if you get through, God bless you. Not everybody does. Sometimes people wait 2 hours. I'm sorry, the news comes first. And like that, I should be practicing what I'm preaching and start with the news, which is the president made a verbal faux pas talking to the press before he headed out to Beijing. Now, he said a lot of things, but the one that the media is essentially driving up is the president's statement about he doesn't care about people's finances. So as the president is leaving, he talks off the cuff. I talk off the cuff without a script for 3 hours a day. Some people think I read off a teleprompter. Nope. Off the top of my head, the president does the same thing. And sometimes you say things that can be twisted out of context and you can be beaten up with. Politicians know the game. The president said he didn't care about people's finances, and the media is blowing him up for saying what he said. It was specifically in context to a reporter asking him about people's finances in relation to the war in Iran. Is it worth doing the war in Iran if people's finances suffer and their cost of living goes up? And the president was saying, I care about Iran not getting a nuclear weapon, not about people's finances in that context, about the war. He's not going to engage or not engage in a war based on how it impacts Americans' finances. He's going to do it based on national security interests of the United States. And he goes on to talk about Iran and nuclear weapons, and this is what he had to say.
1: What is going to be your red line in the ceasefire for you? What will it take? So pull the plug.
2: Well, we're going to see, and we'll be thinking about it on the flight, and we'll be thinking about it for the next little while, but we've beaten their military very soundly. That's over with. The blockade is very effective. It's been 100% effective. And one way or the other, it's going to work out very well. It's going to work out very well. I think you're going to have so much oil, you're going to have a gusher of oil like you've never had before. So when oil goes up a little bit, I thought it would go up much more. If you go back 3-4 months ago, when we were contemplating, we assumed oil would go much higher. Yesterday was at $99. And if you think about it, I would have taken that all day long because it's very simple. Iran cannot have a nuclear weapon. They will not have a nuclear weapon. They know that. They've agreed to that. And then that's not what they said to me when it came to pay. We don't play games. They're not going to have a nuclear weapon.
0: He also said this about Pakistan, even though we now know Pakistan has been harboring Iranian military assets.
2: And the prime minister of Pakistan.
3: Are you reconsidering the Pakistanis as mediators?
2: No, they're great.
4: What?
2: I think they're good. I think the Pakistanis have been great. The field marshal and the prime minister of Pakistan have been absolutely great.
0: Now, he can say that, but we have multiple reports out today that put all of this in new light. If you got my morning email, I provided you links, and there is some bothersome data about the American mission in Iran, and I hate to say I told you so. But when we announced the ceasefire, however many weeks ago now, like 3.5 weeks ago, I told you guys this was going to happen. And it has happened exactly as I predicted. This is from the New York Times. Now, you can say that this is the lying New York Times, the fake news New York Times. The president of the United States says it was treasonous for them to report this. That was his word on Truth Social. It was treasonous for them to report this. He didn't dispute it, however. The Trump administration's public portrayal of a shattered Iranian military is sharply at odds with what U.S. intelligence agencies are telling policymakers behind closed doors. According to classified assessments from early this month that show Iran has regained access to most of its missile sites, launchers, and underground facilities, most alarming to some senior officials is evidence that Iran has restored operational access to 30 of the 33 missile sites it maintains along the Strait of Hormuz, which could threaten American warships and oil tankers transiting the narrow waterway. People with knowledge of the assessments say they show, to varying degrees, depending on the level of damage incurred at the different sites, that the Iranians can use mobile launchers that are inside the sites to move missiles to other locations. In some cases, they can launch missiles directly from launch pads that are part of the facilities. Only three of the missile sites along the strait remain totally inaccessible, according to the assessments. Iran still fields about 70% of its mobile launchers across the country and has retained roughly 70% of its pre-war missile stockpile, according to the assessment. The stockpile encompasses both ballistic missiles that can target other nations in the region and a smaller supply of cruise missiles, which can be used against short-range targets on land or at sea. Military intelligence agencies have also reported, based on information from multiple collection streams, including satellite imagery and other surveillance technologies, that Iran has regained access to roughly 90% of its underground missile storage and launch facilities nationwide, which are now assessed to be partially or fully operational. By the way, you should know, it's not just the New York Times reporting this. CNN is reporting it. The New York Times is reporting it. The Washington Post is reporting it. And that probably explains why it was very notable that Republicans on the Armed Services Committee in the Senate were very hostile to Pete Hegseth the other day. It was actually a very notable conversation in the Armed Services Committee, how hostile the Republicans. I mean, you expect the Democrats to be. The Republicans were. This is from CNN, and this is from April 2nd, you should know. Roughly half of Iran's missile launchers are

0: opinion, and Iran increasingly looks like it's winning overall because the United States refuses to engage. We caught a tiger by its tail. We're not letting go. It's only a matter of time before the tiger is able to turn around and kill us. Every pause in pressure is a gift to Iran's effort to reconstitute its military. Every round of inconclusive talks is a window for Moscow to deliver more targeting data and Beijing to ship more drone components. The ceasefire hasn't stopped the war. It slowed it down. And unfortunately, if we go back in there, which we're going to have to do, it's going to probably mean more American deaths. Had we just stayed the course, as I suggested we do when we had the ceasefire, we would currently be destabilizing a regime that would have had no rest. And instead, we've had this 4 weeks. And now you got members of the military and American senators who've been briefed by the military say, whoa, wait a second. We might be harming our own stockpiles. We've allowed in this country the defense industrial complex to get so complacent it can't build enough arms. And that's actually a real and growing concern. Initially, I was dismissive of this concern. But the more I've talked to Republican members of Congress, they say it's a real concern. They lack faith in Pete Hegseth. They do not believe he has given the president accurate assessments to be able to judge the situation. But at this point, Republican members of the House and the Senate are like, oh, we've started it. We got to finish it. We do need to finish it. This is not a good situation. The president didn't have to do what he did, but he did it. Now we got to finish the job. The Democrats are trying to make political hay out of it. The only way to mitigate the situation now is to escalate the situation, speed it up, get it over with, and get out of there. But we can't just keep toying with Iran. Now, maybe the CIA is right. Their economy just collapses in the next 4 months. That's great. But May, June, July, August, that's going to put us somewhere near Labor Day. As voters' opinions harden, it's going to be harder for the economy to recover. The president's not worried about finances. He needs to stop worrying about what happens in the midterms, and he just needs to go blow up Iran.
1: Have something to say?
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1: 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That's 1-877-973-7425.
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7: John Fleming is a total fraud.
8: I was Trump's deputy chief of staff.
7: 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Fleming was never Trump's deputy chief of staff. 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Fleming lied about his work with Trump. The truth? Fleming worked with Dr. Fauci and Mike Pence. Fleming, Fauci, Pence. They met 3 or 4 times a week, pushing vaccines and masks on Americans.

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2: Talk with Congressman Troy Carter about holding elections for unconstitutional districts. Rewind the clock 4 years ago and we let things ride with Congressman Graves. Did we do it wrong then?
3: No, we didn't do it wrong then. We applied the principle that's generally applied all over the country.
2: And it wasn't 24, it was 22, though, because Congressman Fields was elected in 24.
3: I said four years ago.
2: So we did it right by allowing to move forward with an unconstitutional district.
3: We did it right because you roll the dice with confusion and causing a conflict with the electorate when you do this in the middle of an election because people are already engaging. This is not my rule. It's referred to a Purcell rule across the country where the courts have said it's too close. So we'll fix it. No, I don't think they did it wrong before. 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
2: That was just a taste of the conversation with Troy Carter, and it was brought to you by the folks at Mathurin's. 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
4: Hello, America. Yes, you can be on the program. Should you wish to call in, I would be very happy to have you. There has been a shooting in the Philippine legislature. This is, I'm just intrigued by the story. You're like, Erickson, why do we care about what happens in the Philippines? Well, so a member of the Filipino legislature was apparently to be arrested and decided to open fire when they came to get him. Just fascinating. Some of these, like the Taiwanese legislature is very, very famous for the fist fights that break out in the legislature. We hadn't had those happen in the United States in quite a long time. And now in the Philippines, there appears to be this shooting. This is from, what media outlet is this? From the AP. A burst of gunfire rang out late Wednesday in the Philippine Senate, sparking chaos in the buildings when authorities tried to arrest a senator wanted by the International Criminal Court in connection with a deadly government crackdown on drugs. No one was hurt, officials said. The president of the Philippines said to stay calm. It was not immediately clear who fired the shots or why the gunfire arrest opened. As Philippine authorities tried to arrest Senator Ronald De La Rosa, former national police chief, who enforced the former president's anti-drug efforts in which thousands of mostly petty suspects were killed. Allied senators took De La Rosa to protective custody when he reappeared after months of absence. Several senators were still in the building after holding a session when the gunshots were heard. Exciting times in the Philippines. You can always at least thank God we're not like some of these other countries out there, even as we have our own random intrigue and violence in this country. That no fist fights in the House of Representatives in 100 years or so, I guess. But it keeps things exciting, does it not? When we come back, we got to talk about the doctor who's not a doctor. more Democratic opposition coming for Democrats. First, I got to tell you about Renai. 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
5: Louisiana Radio Network, I'm Jeff Palermo. The meeting lasted more than 9 hours, but at 4:30 this morning, the Senate Governmental Affairs Committee passed a new congressional map that has one majority Democratic district and five majority Republican districts. Prior to the final vote, members called out committee members for already having their minds made up.
6: And I thought it would make a difference, but I see that it really doesn't. It's a 4-3 vote.
5: The meeting took all night because numerous people went before the committee to express their support for a congressional map with two majority-minority districts. West Monroe Senator Jay Morris is the author of the map with one majority black district and was asked how he felt that dozens of people came to the Capitol to oppose his bill.
7: They're entitled to their opinion, but we are a democracy, so majority rules. That's the rule of democracy. That's the Greeks invented it.
5: The full Senate is expected to debate Morris's bill tomorrow. I'm Jeff Palermo, Louisiana Radio Network.
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8: We have an accident on Burbank at Starring, also slow on northbound Highway 1 from Addis to I-10, 24-minute drive. Also slowing down east on I-12, got an accident near Airline. Heading from the 10-12-2 range, it's a 15-minute drive. And if you see traffic problems, dial pound 250, keyword Baton Rouge Traffic. I'm Lisa Bakke.
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15: Tonight will be mainly clear with our low temperatures sliding into the lower 60s. Like the previous morning, outside chance at some isolated light fog that will diminish to a mostly sunny sky in the afternoon and a high temperature of 87 degrees. 65 into our Friday and then 87, still mostly sunny. May notice a few more clouds and slowly rising humidity on Saturday afternoon as we make it into the upper 80s. And with that added humidity, finally enough moisture there to pop a afternoon shower or thunderstorm on Sunday after a high temperature of 88. Josh Eaches with the Storm Station Forecast, WBRZ Channel 2.
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4: Greetings. Welcome. It is Eric Erickson here. You can be a part of the program, 877-973-7425, should you wish to be on. If you text ENGAGE to 33777 and live in Georgia, I'll send you a list of the people to vote for. My buddy John F. Kennedy. I see in my local newspaper here in Atlanta that no one knows who to vote for lieutenant governor in Georgia. John F. Kennedy, that's who you want to vote for. Not the dead president. John F. Kennedy, my friend, I've known the guy for like 25 years. We practiced law, in Macon, Georgia. Still he and his wife live down the road from me. He's been the, president pro tem in the Senate, or Senate Republican leader. He's now running for Lieutenant Governor John F. Kennedy. You're not actually voting for the guy from Louisiana, although many probably think they do. He might have an advantage there just because of the name John F. Kennedy. But yes, you went over for John F. Kennedy. Also, I should say, George Walraven in Calhoun, my buddy Jesse, just texted me and said I should tell you hi today after your shoulder surgery. So there you go. Somebody up in Calhoun, tell George Walraven I said hello. We got to talk about the Democratic candidate in Michigan. I love this story. Abdul El-Sayed, the Michigan Senate candidate, he has posed as a doctor. Y'all know this. Some people are educated beyond their core competence. This guy is Abdul El-Sayed. He is the Michigan Senate candidate who has claimed to be a physician. There's overwhelming evidence. He's no experience as a licensed medical doctor. This April, Abdul El-Sayed gave an interview to a local TV journalist where he talked of his credentials as a physician multiple times. In March, he told a group of Teamsters nurses that he had been in enough codes to watch who really does the work, and said that same month on a podcast, "I've been a doctor my whole career." His LinkedIn profile currently says he's a physician. And late last month, he called himself a physician and epidemiologist at a Council of Baptist Pastors debate in Detroit. But according to a review of Michigan and New York State medical records, he's never been granted a medical license in those states. El-Sayed, hands-on experience treating patients, appears to be a short clinical rotation called a sub-internship at a small hospital in Manhattan for 4 weeks at the end of medical school. He told a podcast in 2022, quote, "His job was to be the, like, worst doctor on the team, and he was cosplaying as a doctor. The perception in Michigan is that he is, at least at one point in his life, a licensed physician, said Chris DeWitt, an unaligned Democratic strategist in Michigan. That appears to not be the case, and it blows up a big part of his campaign. There's no doubt he's got top-notch medical credentials. He attended the University of Michigan Medical School. He ended up receiving his medical degree from Columbia University College of Physicians and Surgeons. He has a doctorate in public health from Oxford University and worked as an assistant professor of epidemiology at Columbia for a year before moving to Detroit to be an executive director and health official at the Detroit Health Department. El Saeed's campaign says he earned the right to be called a doctor. But what about the use of his word physician? They didn't say anything. He said in the past he decided not to practice medicine after treating a patient during medical school and decided he wanted to address systemic issues instead of individual patients. But his history of suggesting to voters that he served as a practicing physician, with examples stretching back almost a decade, has muddled his personal history, adding confusion to an otherwise impressive achievement. Is he a DEI grad? Question. I mean, the Democrats are all about DEI. But when you ask, is this guy, did he get his degrees because of DEI? I mean, according to him in a 2022 podcast, his job was to be the worst doctor on the team, cosplaying as a doctor. So he gets a medical degree from a medical school and decides, you know what? I don't want to be a doctor. I want to be called doctor, but I don't want to actually practice medicine. Who does that? Doctors among us here. Now listen, I get the law school thing. I went to law school for 3 years. I practiced law for 5 years. And I'm like, I would rather be a talk radio show host. But you actually, I mean, the Democrats are trying to disqualify, or they did disqualify, thankfully. I appreciate the Democrats' help on firing on the would-be Surgeon General. What's her name? Casey Means? Because she never finished her residency? But she's a doctor. She's a doctor. They're like, oh, you can't really call her a doctor. She never really practiced medicine. This guy never really practiced medicine. And now the Democrats, they're not holding him to the standard they held Casey Means to. She was no doctor. She was a quack. This guy's a quack. Is he a DEI pick? He gets his medical degree from Columbia, which isn't exactly an anti-DEI establishment. They're pretty DEI at Columbia. He started off at University of Michigan Medical School. He moved to Columbia, and then he gets a doctorate in public health from Oxford University and worked as an assistant professor of epidemiology. I'm sorry, but this is all very fishy. By the way, you should know, one of his former campaign staffers says his whole biography is a lie, and someone should get to the bottom of it, and they will be shocked at what they find. This person quit his campaign after getting to know the guy. My question is he a DEI pick? This is his LinkedIn account. He's a health official, a physician, an epidemiologist, an educator, an author, a podcast host. I'm looking at his credentials here. Oh, he was a contributor to CNN, just like me. Wild. A visiting professor, a candidate for governor, did postdoctoral research, was a research assistant, got an impressive resume for a guy who didn't want to be a physician. He wants to be called doctor, but he's claimed he treated patients. He hasn't really treated patients. Now, here's the more important story here. It's not just that he has exaggerated claims as to who he is. What's also very notable is that this opposition research comes from Democrats. You got to understand that. It's the same thing like with Graham Plattner. Graham Plattner in Maine, the stuff about his Nazi tattoo, the stuff about all the terrible things he said about fishermen in Maine and oyster harvesters, which he now cosplays as, all of these things about Graham Plattner, the horrible things that Graham Plattner has said, the horrible things he's done, that all came from Democrats. They tried to stop him and they failed. And it sounds like they are pouring every last bit of their hopes and dreams and fears and ambitions to stop Abdul El-Sayed into opposition research, now run helpfully by Adam Wrenn at the Politico, who has done a great job over the years regurgitating Democratic hit jobs on Republicans. He's now doing it to a far leftist Democrat who is suddenly ahead in the polls in Michigan. Abdul El-Sayed is ahead in the polls among the Democratic primary voters in Michigan. And in the general election polls, he regularly is the Democrat who loses to Mike Rogers. Mike Rogers is the Republican candidate. The Republicans cleared the field for Rogers. Rogers ran last time and lost 2 years ago. He's running again. He's got the backing of all the Republicans. He's got the backing of the president. He had the backing of the primary voters. They didn't have to clear the field for him. They just made it cheaper for him to run in the primary. And he's beating Abdul El-Sayed in the polls of voters of Michigan who do not want a radical pro-jihadist leftist who lied about being a physician to be the senator from Michigan. And he's still ahead in the polls because the Democrats at the base level, they just want someone who's going to fight. Now, this is very much like the Republicans in Georgia. They want MAGA guy Mike Collins in Georgia. He loses handily to John Ossoff in the general election because of all of his ethics baggage. I mean, this guy's been in the House of Representatives for 4 years. He's already got multiple ethics complaints. And yet the Republicans in Georgia risk career suicide putting him up against John Ossoff as opposed to a guy like Derek Dooley who doesn't have the baggage. In Michigan, the Democrats, we want someone who is anti-MAGA. We want someone who hates Donald Trump. This guy, he hates the Jews and he hates Donald Trump. He's our guy. Michigan has a pretty good Jewish population. They got a larger Arab population. That has a lot to do with Abdul El-Sayed advancing. He's a socialist jihadist pretend physician who might actually have had DEI help him out. Now, by the way, I just want you to note, I'm intentionally being provocative on the DEI stuff because the Democrats want DEI. They think DEI is a good thing. But when you look at a guy like Abdul El-Sayed who got a medical degree and then did not practice medicine and said he wasn't good at it, and you ask, did DEI help him get through it? You can't say that. That's racist. Well, then, isn't that the problem with DEI? If you bring up DEI and say, did this guy benefit from affirmative action? Did he benefit from DEI? You say it's racist, and yet you say they need DEI. Which is it? Do they need DEI or do they not? And if they need DEI or affirmative action to get ahead, can we not point out that they might have benefited from this, that this guy was able to make it through medical school at a very woke progressive institution like Columbia and then decided not to practice medicine and prior to running for office talked about how bad he was at it. He decided to become a professor as well. It's like law school. When you get out of law school, you become a professor. There's nothing wrong with you becoming a professor, but you became a professor because you weren't good at being a lawyer. And there are a lot of professors who they go through law school and they get through law school because they got the DEI benefit of the left-wing professors. You know the number of people I went to law school with who don't practice law? It's kind of overwhelming. And one of the common traits of the people who got out of law school and immediately didn't practice law were the ones who kind of got a leg up because of who they were to get into law school. So it makes you wonder about this guy. And are we not allowed to point it out? Will the media, will the Democrats get mad at me for asking, was he a DEI advancement? Was he an affirmative action pick for medical school? To go to medical school to be trained as a doctor and then to say, yeah, I don't want to do it. Did he get into Oxford for the same reason? I mean, you think we're bad. The British now, good Lord. If you got an Islamic sounding last name in Britain, they're going to bend over backwards to help you because they're afraid you're going to blow them up. The British are held captive to their fears of Islamic radicals now. It's pathetic. What about this guy? And again, the opposition research is coming from the Democrats. They know he's not a good candidate. They know that he would be weak against the Republican. They see the polling where he's already losing to the Republican. He's not even the nominee yet, and yet the hardcore base of the Democratic Party, they love him. They want him. because he fights. That's the same thing that Republicans said about Trump. You know, he fights. He's willing to fight the left. These guys, they're willing to fight Donald Trump. We need a fighter. We don't need a lover. We don't need a politician. We need a fighter. We need somebody who supports jihadism. He's not going to go jihad himself. He's just going to encourage others to do it. But he's going to fight Donald Trump. He says mean things to Donald Trump, and he's a socialist. And the Democrats are at the upper echelons of the Democratic Party. They understand it. It's like the Republican Tea Party movement. You got Christine O'Donnell, who had to tell people she wasn't a witch and she wasn't a good fit for Delaware. You know, ironically, one of the funny things is Jim DeMint, when he was running the Senate Conservative Fund, he always got blamed for Christine O'Donnell. She was one of the candidates he refused to support. But the Tea Party movement circled the wagons around her and said, she's our gal, and, well, she lost. She had to do this I'm not a witch ad. Turns out she was a flawed candidate. The question is, do the Democrats wind up like that, where ultimately they have a real hard time dealing with the establishment of the Democratic Party because the base keeps electing wackadoo candidates who can't win general elections? Remember, what was it? Is it Todd Akin in Missouri who had the bad campaign against Claire McCaskill over his abortion comments? Sharon Engel out in Nevada against Harry Reid. Christine O'Donnell in Delaware. Candidates matter. Candidate quality matters. You got to find people who are aligned, not just with the primary, but with the general election. James Carville and Paul Begala wrote a book one time on how to run for office. I read the book. Have a great pancake recipe in the back of the book. One of the things Carville and Begala noted, I've said it before, it needs to be said again, is you know what your goal is when you run for office? You know what the goal is when you run for office. It's to win. Yeah, it's to win. Not the primary, the general election. You can't do things in the primary and elevate candidates in the primary that make you feel good who then lose the general election. Your goal is to beat the other side. You don't beat them in the primary, you beat them in the general. And the Michigan Democrats have decided, you know what, their goal is to elect the most radical, woke, progressive, socialist, possible DEI candidate they can find. Who cares about the general election? It is affirming. It makes us feel good. We nominated a radical pro-jihad, anti-Jew Muslim from Michigan who never practices a physician and lied about it. But by God, he fights. He fights. And by fighting, they mean he says mean things about Donald Trump. And he can't win the general. But you know what? They'll feel good, those white progressives in Michigan, voting for the diversity pick because he says mean things about Donald Trump.
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2: 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Text GOLF to 33777 and you can check out the Van Allen Golf putter. You should. Now, I got to bring you guys up to speed on a late development in Mississippi. The Mississippi governor has decided they're not going to rush to do redistricting now. A federal judge walked back an order after the Louisiana-Calais decision, so they're going to stick with districts that they previously drew, and they may do redistricting next year in anticipation of 2028. The reason being, in large part, their primary already happened. Their primary happened in March. So it would be harder for them legally anyway to completely redo everything since the primaries already happened. You got the nominees for all the districts. It makes sense for them to put this off now. Plus, with this judge freeing up their districts, they're good to go for now. So I'll keep my eye on the story. But South Carolina, by the way, it looks like they have failed to do redistricting. Some Republican members in the legislature blocked it, saying that we need it, that in their minds, you need two healthy parties to be competitive, and they don't want to kill off the Democratic Party in South Carolina because it would make the Republican Party weak. We're seeing this in Georgia, frankly, where the Republican Party has gotten weak as the Democratic Party's gotten strong. They hadn't had to compete in battlefield of ideas or grassroots operations for a while, and seems like they forgot how to do it. We'll see how it plays out in South Carolina. The governor's trying to push them to continue to do it. But frankly, I think behind the scenes, some of them think the Democrats are going to take the House anyway, and having Jim Clyburn in leadership would help South Carolina with military issues. We'll see. Now, let me tell you about Vision Computers, 404 Compute, visioncomputers.com. 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
16: From ABC News, I'm Michelle Franzen. The summit in China now just a few hours away. President Trump, members of his cabinet, along with American CEOs, arrived in Beijing to fanfare and calling on China to open up trade. The ongoing war with Iran, though, could overshadow talks. ABC News contributor and retired Colonel Stephen Ganyard says a breakthrough is unlikely.
17: China has a reason to help in Iran. Whether they do or whether they have the power, that's another question. Remember that they get 30 to 40% of their oil coming through the Strait of Hormuz. 20% of that is Iranian oil. So they are going to be hurting. And because they're an export-driven economy, they need the rest of the world to be healthy. But because shutting down the strait has really created a global contagion.
16: The Federal Reserve has a new chair after a Senate vote on Kevin Warsh today. Warsh tasked with tackling surging inflation due to the war in Iran. The economic pressure weighing on Americans, paying more for nearly everything, groceries, gas, and energy. Health officials continue to monitor cruise ship passengers evacuated due to the hantavirus outbreak. The majority are in quarantine in Nebraska. Two others are at Emory Hospital in Georgia. ABC's Ike Ajachi also says contact tracing is expanding globally.
18: The big thing that officials are doing right now are the tracing efforts. They want to see everybody who came in contact with someone who was possibly came down with hantavirus to make sure that they know exactly who they're coming in contact with. So they're mapping out everybody who came in contact with those passengers. They're doing those in-depth interviews. And we're reporting that they're actually now monitoring some people who have never had any contact with that cruise ship whatsoever. So the monitoring is essentially expanding into this wider web.
16: The South Carolina Supreme Court overturning the conviction of Alex Murdaugh today. He was found guilty of murdering his wife and son in 2021, finding the county clerk improperly influenced jurors. You're listening to ABC News.
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19: Watch for an accident in Highland at Old Perkins and very slow going east on I-10, crossing the bridge from Port Allen to downtown. Heading from Lovedale to Ascension Parish, add on an extra 25 minutes of drive time. East on I-12 from the 1012 to Range, it's a 25-minute drive. If you see traffic problems, dial pound 250, keyword Baton Rouge Traffic. I'm Lisa Bakke.
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1: What effects will the Hut 8 AI data center have on West Feliciana Parish? Let's do a little myth busting. Hey, it's Hal Dane. 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Kenny Havard is the parish president on West Feliciana. He'll join me to answer some questions and hopefully set the record straight. Dr. Mike Strain, also going to be in the house with us on Thursday morning. Let's talk a little bit about the closing weeks of the legislative session. Creole tomatoes, brown shrimp, and a whole lot more. We got you covered. 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

0: Welcome. It's Eric Erickson here. The full number, 877-973-7425 across the United States. I'm completely out of breath because the stupid coffee machine froze on me. You got to go upstairs, you got to walk down the hall, you got to hit the coffee button, and then it churns the coffee and filters the coffee, and it froze. And I had to reboot the machine, and I literally just sat down. So, before I get to anything else, I'm going to go to Max, and he can ask me his question and comment, and I can catch my breath so I'm not breathing heavy on you guys. Some of you would find that, well, deeply exciting. Most of you probably not. Max, welcome to the show. How are you?
1: Eric, hey, thanks for taking my call. I really appreciate it.
0: Sure.
1: Oh, yeah. So I caught part of your conversation earlier. You were talking about, Iran and stuff. And basically, you were saying the only way out is through, which I agree with you, or the only way through. But our definitions are different because, honestly, I don't think we can bomb our way out of it. I think they've been preparing for decades for something like this. And looking at today's New York Times, it says that they still have 70% of their missile capacity in underground tunnels or something to this effect. So when I hear you say the only way out is through, it's kind of like the colon doctrine, which is, you know, hundreds of thousands of boots on the ground. And I don't think that our country has the stomach for that.
0: Yeah, I don't think they do either. I think you're right on that. Now, hang on a second. So there's some breaking news here that is happening. The Prime Minister's office has confirmed that Benjamin Netanyahu has made secret trips to the United Arab Emirates, where he has met with President Mohammed bin Zayed al Nahyan. The covert visit has led to

an Israeli-UAE breakthrough in relations. Very, very interesting. They're probably, I know they're coordinating military efforts. So to your point, Max, I agree. We don't have the stomach for it. But Iran has millions of people, 90% of the country, that is opposed to their regime, and they are the unarmed populace. I mean, not to go off on a tangent here, but our right to keep and bear arms in the Constitution, we've got more guns in American hands than we've got Americans. We've got 350 million Americans. That includes toddlers. We've got like 500 million guns in civilian ownership. Now, granted, my wife has about 5 million of those on her own, so it's a little disproportionate per person. But, I mean, the Iranian people who are armed are the ones who support the regime. And they're in the minority, a couple million people. You got 10 times as many who oppose the regime. We don't need to go into Iran. If we can destabilize Iran, and we can destabilize Iran with air superiority and then arming the civilian population. Now, I know people who say that's a terrible idea. You would provoke a civil war in Iran. And you would provoke a civil war in Iran. You absolutely would. It would be a bloody, ruthless war in Iran. And I'm okay with that, because if they're distracted killing each other, they're going to be distracted from killing us. Listen, you can call yourself America First, but sometimes America First means you got to work in your interest abroad. And one of our interests abroad is making sure that the Iranian Islamic regime is toppled. And if we can sail over Iran, put Glocks on parachutes that have ammo in them, and let the people of Iran take business to the regime, I'm okay with that. I really am. And would it be messy, and would there be a lot of debt? Yes, there would. I understand what I'm advocating for. Let me put it that way. I completely understand what I'm advocating for, and I'm still advocating for it. It would be bad. It would be brutal. I'd have a lot of friends of mine who are Iranians who say, this is a bad idea. A lot of people going to die. 50,000 got gunned down by the regime for just taking to the streets and protesting. You want to try to a chance to take out the regime? Arm the population. We tried it with the Kurds. The Kurds betrayed us, so let's do it directly if we can. Find some way. Surely the Iranians are thinking about that. I sure hope so. By the way, a programming note. At 2 o'clock Eastern time, that would be the third hour of this program today, the governor of the state of Georgia is going to be joining me to talk about national politics and the national implications of the Georgia Senate race, among other things. And I hope, I believe he has signed into law the ban on speed cameras in the state. Burt Jones, lieutenant governor, was able to get it through the state Senate. And those stupid speed cameras, you know, they've got them in Florida now. You people in Florida, your local school districts are starting to scam you with the speed cameras. They're bad. You should rise up in opposition like we did in Georgia, and the legislature will hear you. In any event, I got to move on to other stuff. Because, so Philip sent me this story, and he's like, you might be able to fill some time with this story. And I thought, boy, can I fill some time with this story. So if you're a longtime listener of this here radio program, you know what my favorite verse in the Bible is. Now, I got to read you the good translation. The good translation is the ESV translation. For various reasons, I'm an ESV fan. Jeremiah 29 is Jeremiah's letter to the exiles. It is essentially God comes to Jeremiah, the prophet, and says, send this letter to the exiles. Thus says the Lord of hosts, the God of Israel, to all the exiles whom I have sent into exile from Jerusalem to Babylon, build houses and live in them, plant gardens and eat their produce, take wives and have sons and daughters, take wives for your sons and give your daughters in marriage that they may bear sons and daughters, multiply there and do not decrease, but seek the welfare of the city where I have sent you into exile and pray to the Lord on its behalf, for in its welfare you will find your welfare. It's a great message, is it not? I spoke this morning to the Georgia Home Builders Association, and I said to them at the end that they actually fulfill this godly mission to build houses. We don't build enough houses with front porches anymore in this country. So this is not a Dubai story, Charlie. When I was a kid in Louisiana, we lived in a very, very old house.
And across the street from us were even older houses. One of the houses across the street from us was built in 1832. It's an old quintessential southern town, Jackson, Louisiana. It's where I'm from. Those of you listening Baton Rouge and Lafayette, you're like, oh my gosh, we got a guy from Jackson, Louisiana on the radio. Yes, home of the state mental institution, but I digress. And front porches. Sit on my grandmother's house, the house my parents live in now, my grandparents' house. There's front porch with a swing. You know, the house I grew up in was called the bride's house. It was built for the fire chief in town. He was building it because he was getting married, but she was sucked out of the window by a tornado, broke her neck against a tree, and never moved into the house. Tragic story of the house I grew up in. My grandfather, my dad's dad, I think if I remember right, had built the front porch swing. Boy, I wish I had that swing. We would sit on the front porch. People would walk past the house. You'd have conversations. We lived next to the library. We had conversations. We knew the neighbors. I'd go across the street, play with my friend, the McDonald house. That was the name of the house, was where the McDonalds lived. John Scott McDonald was one of my best friends when I was a kid. Go across the street to the Mapleses, play with the Maples. My friend Ryan Ivy would come over. We would hang out. We would play on the front porch. I busted open my chin one time. I had one of those basket swings and was spinning around and around and around, and I had a big rocking horse. A rawhide rocking horse, and the cap was off one of the poles on the back, and the rocking swing broke, and I went flying across the porch as it was spinning me out and landed on the pole and ripped open my chin and had to go to the hospital and get stitched. Still have a scar. You can see it on my chin. Multiple stitches. I was on the front porch. The librarian next door, Miss Turnipseed, ran over and helped. We don't have

of Americans chatted with neighbors a few times per week in 2012. In 2025, the number is 41%. Daniel Cox, head research reporter and director of the Survey Center on American Life at AEI, tells Axios that technology deserves some of the blame. In the previous generation, if you sat around your apartment long enough, you started to go stir crazy, and that would compel you to go out. He said homes have become entertainment bunkers that let Americans stream, scroll, get directions, and find recommendations without knocking on a neighbor's door. While independence is empowering, there's a pernicious element, too. It's sort of changing the culture around what we can expect from each other, and particularly our neighbors. Young people are also more likely to live in new cities, live among strangers, and frequently relocate, whereas someone who's lived in the same community for decades has years to build relationships. And the problem is, it's not a coincidence that younger people who are more isolated have greater mental health problems. Now, again, I'm going to tell you, I realize it's Old Testament and it's written to a particular group of people, the exiles in Babylon. But if you're a person of faith, you are an exile here. You understand that intuitively. You're a stranger in a strange land. You're a pilgrim headed to a promised land. The application of Jeremiah 29 is to you as well. Build houses and live in them. Plant gardens and eat their produce. Take wives and have sons and daughters. Seek the welfare of the city in which you live. That is the command restated in the Garden of Eden, to be fruitful and multiply and be stewards of the earth. That is the command to Noah when the waters recede and he comes out of the ark, to be fruitful and multiply and steward the earth. And here it is again to the exiles of Babylon. It's a message to you and me as well. Build houses and live in them. Plant gardens and eat their produce. Take wives, have sons and daughters. Take wives for your sons and marry your daughters off, and do not decrease. Be fruitful and multiply. And we don't do that anymore. We do not seek the welfare of our community except our online community. And it is causing mental health problems in this country. It actually is. Being isolated and alone is the single greatest problem in this country. It's why our politics is so screwed up, because you don't know the people who disagree with you. You can't have a conversation with the person who disagrees with you politically. You probably think they're bad. You've decided they're evil because they support abortion, and they've decided you're evil because you don't believe boys can become girls. And it's a human tragedy of what you're causing to these kids. And you have internalized your hatred of each other as opposed to, well, loving your neighbor. And you don't see each other because you don't have front porches. You don't hang out outside. You hang out inside. You hang out on your screen. When you are outside, you're staring at your phone. And it's a problem, and it is affecting our politics. It is affecting our mental health. It is affecting our children's mental health. It's affecting our children's ability to carry on conversations with adults. Can your kid actually have a grown-up conversation with a grown-up who is not a member of your family? My kids can. They went to a classical Christian school. They had to stand up and do the Socratic method and answer questions and engage with their teachers. We have them in our Sunday school class. My kids come to our adult Sunday school class. They have never gone to the children's Sunday school class. They come with us, and they're surrounded by adults, and they have to have conversations with the adults. They know our neighbors. I have one neighbor on Sunday night. I have friends of mine who come over, and a neighbor shows up, sits down, has a conversation. Tried to get my neighbor across the street to come before, but he's an engineer, and he wakes up at like 5 o'clock in the morning, so he goes to bed early at night, and the other neighbor's a doctor, but I know him. I got keys to the houses. If they're out of town, I can go water plants and check on animals. I'm the neighbor you want. I'm that guy, the guy who rolls your trash can down when you're out of town. It's how I was raised. You seek the welfare of the community in which you live. You engage in your community. I cannot emphasize to you enough, and I'm not making this up, and there is so much copious research on this. If you do not know your neighbors, if you do not know your community members, if you live in an isolated existence, your mental health is going to deteriorate. If you are on your phone and you're engaging with your Facebook friends or your Twitter friends, but not your actual next door neighbor, you are statistically more likely to have greater health problems and mental health problems than the people around you who are interacting in their community, who are going to church, who have communities of interest. And the data is frightening for our young people. They can't have conversations with adults. They do not know their next door neighbor. They live an isolated existence. And for those of you who want grandkids, it's really bad for you, because your kids are so isolated, they're not likely to start dating, get married, and have kids. It is what the left has always wanted. The ultimate birth control has never been abortion or the pill. It's been the iPhone.

0: your kid stares at it and doesn't go outside and doesn't meet people. They don't have a relationship and they don't procreate. They do not seek the welfare of their community. They do not build homes. They do not plant gardens. They do not get married. They do not have children. They get mental health issues. I was talking to the home builders this morning and said they are on the front line of the mental health fight because they're building communities. And the more you can design houses and build communities in which people get to know each other, the better off you are. Mentally, the better you are off physically, the better you are off financially. People who are happy and engaged in their communities tend to be better off in all those categories. And we as Americans are receding into the recesses of the fevered dreams of the internet, and it's driving us crazy and away from each other in ways that are deeply damaging to our politics and society.
1: 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Those who disagree with him, also listen to see what he's going to say next. It's the Eric Erickson Show.

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11: Listener Peter pinged me on Twitter and he said, "Turnip seed, real name?" Yes, The old librarian, she adored me. I was her favorite. She was the old librarian when I was a kid. And Miss Nell Turnipseed, she lived with her sister. I think her sister's name was Dorothy Turnipseed. And they lived down the street. Yes, Turnipseed. It always makes you, where do these last names come from? I had a professor in law school, Mike Sabbath, who we were in class one time, and he talked about he had a Professor Ortlicker when he was in law school. Professor, apparently a very famous Professor Ortlicker. And he said, where does it come from? You know, like Smith comes from silversmith or blacksmith. And then he looked at my buddy Will Moorhead and says, where's your last name come from? Oh, boy. Yep, the jokes wrote itself on that one. 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
12: 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The Senate Governmental Affairs Committee passes a new congressional map that contains only one majority black district. One woman couldn't contain her anger after the committee voted down a map that would have preserved two majority black districts.
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12: 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House Governmental Affairs Chairman Beau Beaulieu was asked whether it's legal for the U.S. Senate races to be closed primaries and the House races being open primaries.
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12: I'm Andrew Greenstein. 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
17: And checking the cameras on I-12 East, we're looking at a stalled 18-wheeler moved to the right shoulder between the I-10 split and Essen Lane. So if you're traveling from the 1012 out to Range, add an extra 25 minutes of drive time. Very slow on Highway 1 from Addis to I-10, add an extra 45 minutes of drive time. If you see traffic problems, dial pound 250 keyword Baton Rouge traffic. I'm Lisa Bucket.
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24: Tonight will be mainly clear with our low temperatures sliding into the lower 60s. Like the previous morning, an outside chance at some isolated light fog that will diminish to a mostly sunny sky in the afternoon and a high temperature of 87 degrees. 65 into our Friday and then 87, still mostly sunny. May notice a few more clouds and slowly rising humidity on Saturday afternoon as we make it into the upper 80s. And with that added humidity, finally enough moisture there to pop a afternoon shower or thunderstorm on Sunday after a high temperature of 88. Josh Eaches with the Storm Station Forecast, WBRZ Channel 2.
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11: Hello. Welcome. It is Eric Erickson here. The phone number is 877-973-7425, should you wish to be on the program. So the Secretary of the Interior, Doug Burgum, is testifying on Capitol Hill. And you know the thing they all want to talk about? It is the scandal du jour of the Democrats. And that's the reflecting pool. You know, that gross body of water between the Lincoln Memorial and the Washington Monument. Okay. Just for real, have y'all been to Washington, D.C.? Have you walked past this thing? I'm trying not to gag. It is one of the most disgusting things you can walk past. It is covered in bird garbage, bird poop. It is covered in feathers. It's covered in algae. It smells. That's the reflecting pool. The president wants to fix it. This is Doug Burgum talking about this again today in Congress.
26: Well, one thing, it's surprising to me the reflecting pools come up so many different times during this thing. But, of course, it's been noted by what you've entered into the record. I mean, this thing has been broken and failing. As I said, there, you know, 40,000 estimated gallons a day that's coming out of this thing, millions in a year, and it needs to be fixed. And so, you know, we took out 2.5 miles worth of rotting a seam material that connects the different components in the base of the pool for where these expansion joints are. And there's been a lot of, I don't call it mocking, maybe it's just misunderstanding about the color. The color, American flag blue, is meant to enhance the reflectivity. It's called the reflecting pool. It's not a look to the bottom and see how deep it is pool. It's a reflecting pool. And anyone that is from the experts in this industry know, if you want to have a reflecting pool in some kind of fountain or some kind of place around the world, you want to have a dark base on the color. There was a time in history when this reflecting pool was actually asphalt black. This reflects the patriotic nature of the color. It's the same blue as the navy blue as in our American flag. So it's the appropriate color choice. And I think when it's completed, people are going to see that. Again, 47 million people come to the National Mall every year. It's the most visited site. It's one of the most photographed sites that we have. And the place was a complete mess. Not just leaking, but algae filled, chlorine lines broken, all these things. So that idea that somehow everything that we want, everybody wanted to have a clean, safe, and beautiful Washington D.C., but if this president makes it a priority and personally says we're going to get it done for our 250th, then the word vanity gets inserted. And something like the ballroom, President Trump's, the thing will, he'll never even get to use it. It's going to come for every president that comes after us. And this nation deserves to have a secure convening space for heads of state, for Americans, for Congress to come there, as well as having the secure facilities that beneath it that were, originally built. FDR built some of those in the, FDR did the reconstruction back, pre-World War II. Teddy Roosevelt tore some stuff down to build the West Wing. Were those vanity projects? No, they're still helping the nation today. And so, again, I think the characterization of these things are false. And I'm not sure what the end game is. I would think all of us would want to make sure that our capital is the best, most secure, most beautiful capital in the world. Thank you.
11: That's Doug Burgum, the Secretary of Interior, talking about this. So, I wasn't going to talk about this, but this clip is perfectly timed for me to talk about this. I find President Trump, and just by the way, just bear with me here. Don't tune me out. Particularly your supporter, just because I know how some of you react immediately when the way I'm about to start this. But I find President Trump exhausting sometimes. I can find him exhausting. His nonstop tweets in the middle of the night when things aren't going well. There was a big story in the Wall Street Journal yesterday about how increasingly world leaders say they can tell whether or not Donald Trump is approachable based on his social media. If he's been on a tirade on social media, they know probably not a time to engage with him. He's in a bad mood, and it tells other leaders if he's stressed out or something, if they want to take advantage of him, that's the time. It's a big red flag in social media. I find it exhausting. You know what I find more exhausting? The nonstop hatred, antagonism, and fighting of the Democrats and those who don't like the president on everything. I got yelled at by someone the other day who's a friend of mine over this. Kobe was about to have to push the little button to cut me off because I almost said the F word live on radio. I'm sorry, but this stupid reflecting pool, it is leaking 40,000 gallons of water every day. It is covered in algae. It stinks. And the original news report is that he was going to be swimming pool blue. And people were like, that's not going to be a reflecting pool. The job is to reflect the surrounding. It's going to be a dark navy blue like the American flag. It is gray right now. It originally was asphalt black on the bottom. It was changed to a gray, and it makes the water look extremely gross. The water, by the way, is extremely gross. I'm trying not to gag thinking about it. I've been by this thing so many times. It's covered in algae. It's covered in duck crap. It is covered in bugs. It stinks. The homeless have used it to bathe in. It's supposed to have chlorine pumps, and they're broken. And so you get close to it, and it smells. And people are enraged that for the 250th anniversary of the United States, the president of the United States thought, you know what? We need to fix that thing. It is literally one of the most photographed parts of the United States. The reflecting pool in Washington, D.C. gets more photographs a year from tourists than the Grand Canyon. And the president wants to fix it. Like, oh my God, he's going to turn it into a vanity project. You know what? Look, I think part of the president's problem is he rushes into this stuff without buy-in from some people. And he could probably do better getting buy-in, like building his little arch. I'm not opposed. I got a buddy of mine who's furious about the arch. I think, why not? Major countries around the world, they have these big victory arches. There's a perfect spot there where he wants to put it between the Lincoln Memorial and Arlington National Cemetery. I personally think it looks good in the way it's designed. It might be a little overbuilt. I think the ballroom is overbuilt. It's this going to be this monstrosity. But no one privately disagrees with him. Everyone acknowledges there needs to be a ballroom at the White House. When Barack Obama wanted to host big parties, he had to put up a tent on the White House lawn. And if it was raining, it became a boggy, soggy mess. I think what Donald Trump did to the Rose Garden is gross. He cemented it. It was a beautiful, beautiful lawn. I was telling the home builders this morning, I need a wealthy listener to die and give me their estate so I can finally build this mansion I got in my head. Otherwise, I'm never going to be able to afford it. But I want a yard that looks like a golf course. I want like Augusta National, the Wynn golf course. I want beautiful striped grass. Like, you know what I'm talking about, where you can see the stripe. I want my house. And that's what the Rose Garden looked like. You had roses and then you had this beautiful grass and the president put pavers down on it. It was bad. And the gaudiness of the White House, it looks like a French prostitute from the 1800s has puked in the Oval Office. There's so much gold leaf everywhere. And the wall of presidents, the Oval Office, it was unnecessary for a president of the United States to make the Oval Office look like a funhouse version of Versailles. It was dumb. But the ballroom is needed. There's not enough space in the White House for the sorts of parties that presidents tend to throw. You've got to go off-site, and that's a security hassle, or you got to put a tent on the White House lawn, which is a mess if it rains. It makes sense to have a ballroom. And privately, even Obama and Biden are willing to concede that, yeah, it needs a ballroom. The Democrats in Congress. But they can't say that publicly because the rabid base of the Democratic Party is like, you gotta fight everything. At some point, are you people not exhausted fighting everything? He's trying to fix a freaking reflecting pool that can't reflect the monuments around it because of all the duck turds floating in it. It's gross. It stinks. It's covered in algae. It's a good idea. Our politics is so broken when you can't credit the other side something good. You know, when Barack Obama ordered the SEALs in to kill Osama bin Laden, everybody cheered. If Donald Trump had been president and ordered the SEALs to kill Osama bin Laden, the Democrats would be marching in the streets with posters of Osama bin Laden lamenting the lack of justice and due process in killing the guy. The president of the United States engaged Iran. He should have engaged Iran. All of us know Iran is evil. The only people who don't know Iran is evil are the evil people who apologize for Iran. And what did the Democrats, the media do? They rooted against the American military. They attacked the American. They didn't just go after Trump. They attacked the military. Why? Because they were attacking Trump's proxy in doing war, in engaging in war against Iran. I am willing to give Democrats the benefit of the doubt when I think they've done something right. It's rare they do, but on occasion, I'll say, you know what? They're not wrong on this. Obama was not wrong about going after Osama bin Laden. Joe Biden was not wrong giving arms to Ukraine. He just dragged his feet on it. Donald Trump is not wrong to want a ballroom for the White House. He's not wrong to want to fix the reflecting pool in time for the 250th anniversary of the United States to get it looking fantastic before we have a big fireworks display this July. What I'm just baffled by, and this is the thing that John Fetterman keeps bringing up, is the core portion of the Democratic Party these days that cannot credit Donald Trump for anything right. If Donald Trump fell over dead tomorrow, God forbid, something happens to Donald Trump and he falls over dead, the Democrats would attack Donald Trump for elevating J.D. Vance to the presidency. That's where we stand. If Donald Trump died, they wouldn't know whether to be happy or furious with him for making J.D. Vance president of the United States. And they would probably be furious with him, not happy. The only time Democrats are happy about anything with Donald Trump is when someone's taking a shot at him these days. On MSNBC, they say, well, he kind of deserved it. We're not going to condone it, but he kind of deserved it. Anybody else next? That's the attitude of MS Now these days and half of CNN. You know, you got a portion of the Democratic members of Congress out there. There's one of them yesterday who suggested that there was actually no real assassination attempt, that it was all staged, that they took J.D. Vance out first. Why would they do it? If it was a real assassination, why would they take him out first? You know, the president answered the question. The president delayed the Secret Service from dragging him out because he's from New York. He wanted to see what was going on. He's like, I've been through two of these. I want to see if this one's real. It was actually a very funny, endearing comment. I laughed about it, and then I got some Republicans laughing about it. I said, oh, you were laughing about the president nearly getting shot? No, I was laughing that Trump was like, hey, guys, I don't want to leave the room yet. I want to see if this one's for real. How can you not appreciate the guy and his honesty? Like, I've seen this stuff before. I wanted to see if we were about to shut this whole event down because it was real or fake. They had to get J.D. Vance out of there. They were trying to get me out, too, and I wasn't letting them do it. And the Democrats just lose their minds. It can't be real. He didn't get dragged out first. Yeah, he didn't get dragged out first because he wanted to see what was going on. You laugh about something Donald Trump said that the Democrats, how can you find that funny? These people have no sense of humor. He says funny things. Come on, people. He says funny things. You may not like him, but you can laugh. Obama occasionally said funny things, too, and I can laugh about those things. And Republicans never tore me up for laughing about if Barack Obama or Joe Biden did something funny. Joe Biden was always doing funny stuff, and we always kind of laughed at him. Usually he was sniffing some kid's hair and wandering off. Someone had to go corral him. You're like, that's kind of funny. Now I realize he's got dementia and he's drooling and he's probably pooped his pants, but it's kind of funny to watch the president just kind of wander off and sniff some kid's hair. It's kind of funny. Odd, but funny. Trump says funny things, but you're not allowed to laugh at him. You're not allowed to appreciate the good things he does. You're not allowed to do it. And, you know, the corollary here is some of his supporters, you're not allowed to criticize him at all. The only person on the planet who is above criticism is Donald Trump, according to his supporters. You can criticize Jesus Christ for turning water to wine instead of bourbon, but you criticize Donald Trump for doing something, his supporters come for you. It's all so exhausting. It's all so exhausting. I find the president sometimes exhausting, but the most exhaustion I get in life are the people who just can't think, maybe he did do something right. The people who have to fight everything, the people who just come at you. Like my buddy in the reflecting pool thing, he was so furious about the reflecting pool and he got the details wrong. But he couldn't acknowledge he got the details wrong. He just wanted to vent about Donald Trump. You people are exhausting when you do that. Not every person on planet Earth is wrong all the time. Maybe the guys at MS Now are, but most people generally occasionally have a good idea, the president included. And the fact that you got to dial it up to 11 on a 10-point scale to go insane every time the president does something, it's not healthy for any of us. It's not healthy for society. And it suggests that you've got mental health problems. And 9 times out of 10, and I listen, I say this lovingly, 9 times out of 10, the worst are the progressive white women. Progressive white women in this country are the most mentally deranged. And they are the ones who lose their mind no matter what anybody in the Trump administration does. They hate his wife. They hate him. They hate his kids. They can't credit them for doing anything good. These people are mentally unwell. And they're ruining and running the Democratic Party concurrently. And it's just wild to watch these deeply malcontented, childless, middle-aged women who are that unhinged, or they have children and they're poisoning their brains and harming them psychologically with their hatred of a man who, by the way, will be gone from public office in 3 years.
0: When the truth seems hazy, Eric will clear the way. It's the Eric Erickson Show.
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23: Talk with Congressman Troy Carter about holding elections for unconstitutional districts. Rewind the clock 4 years ago, and we let things ride with Congressman Graves. Did we do it wrong then?
8: No, we didn't do it wrong then. We applied the principle that's generally applied all over the country.
23: And it wasn't 24, it was 22, though, because Congressman Fields was elected in 24.
8: Yeah, that's what I said 4 years ago.
23: Okay, 4 years ago. Yeah.
8: I said 4 years ago.
23: I thought you said 24. All right, so...
8: No, that's okay. No, I said 4 years
23: ago. So we did it right by allowing to move forward with an unconstitutional district.
8: Yeah, no. We did it right because you roll the dice with confusion and causing a conflict with the electorate when you do this in the middle of an election because people are already engaging. This is not my rule. It's referred to a Purcell rule across the country where the courts have said it's too close. So we'll fix it. No, I don't think they did it wrong before. I think we're doing it wrong now.
23: That was just a taste of the conversation with Troy Carter, and it was brought to you by the folks at Mathurin's. 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
11: Greetings, welcome. Coming up at the top of the next hour, a conversation with the governor of the great state of Georgia, Brian Kemp, which is the peach state, even though blueberries are now a more important crop to state agriculture than blueberries. I don't really want to be the blueberry state, though. That just sounds kind of lame. We're the blueberry state. I don't like peaches to begin with, but the peach state sounds a little more substantive than the blueberry state. we're the lemon curd state. No, we're the blueberry state. Whatever. Okay, so you know who Jonathan Haidt is? Jonathan Haidt is the professor at New York University who has essentially said, we have a generation of kids who are too coddled. that they are far too coddled. They are addicted to their phones. They don't support free speech. They're told that speech is violence. Well, now he was going to give a graduation address, and the kids who were offended by his statements of truth are trying to cancel his graduation address. It seems like he might be proving them correct in how coddled they are, that they can't even handle him giving a speech. This is kind of wild. Student government leaders at New York University are objecting to his selection as the graduation speaker at Yankee Stadium, calling it deeply unsettling. Deeply unsettling. That's hilarious. What is his view? His view is that kids don't know how to handle criticism anymore. Oh my gosh, they are proving this guy right. Any member of the student government, they should be like expelled and denied the right to graduate because they clearly never grew up. Now, let me tell you about my perfectly snug mattress topper, because I've really, so, and again, it's very important, I think, to say that I was a customer before I became an advertiser. And I reached out to him and said, I want to tell people about your product, because I was looking for a mattress topper that could cool down and heat up. And I found some, but they were really expensive, like thousands of dollars. 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
12: From ABC News, I'm Dave Packer. The deadly hantavirus cruise outbreak now stretching across multiple counties, with health officials monitoring dozens of people here in the U.S. At least 36 people are being monitored for hantavirus, all linked back to that voyage that departed from South America.
13: The big thing that officials are doing right now are the tracing efforts. They want to see everybody who came in contact with someone who was possibly came down with hantavirus, to make sure that they know exactly who they're coming in contact with. So they're mapping out everybody who came in contact with those passengers. They're doing those in-depth interviews. And we're reporting that they're actually now monitoring some people who have never had any contact with that cruise ship whatsoever. So the monitoring is essentially expanding into this wider web.
12: ABC's Ike Ajayi. Hours now until a high-stakes sit-down between President Trump and Chinese President Xi Jinping in Beijing. From global trading to the Iran war and more, there's a lot for the two leaders to discuss. A surprise in South Carolina. Alex Murdoch's murder convictions have been thrown out by the state Supreme Court. Officials say Murdoch's financial and federal convictions still stand, meaning he's not getting out of prison anytime soon. South Carolina Attorney General Alan Wilson says he intends to seek a speedy trial.
14: The court based its decision on the conduct of then Colleton County Clerk of Court Rebecca Hill. As you know, this conduct involved her in interactions with the jury at that time. As the court said in the order, this was conduct unknown to the state. and other individuals.
12: It's life in prison without parole for Corey Richens, a Utah mother convicted of fatally poisoning her husband with fentanyl. ABC News legal contributor Bernarda Villanueva says that today's judgment was judgment day for Corey Richens.
15: Life without the possibility of parole means that the only way that she's leaving that jail is in a coffin.
12: After the poisoning, Richens wrote a children's book about grief. You're listening to ABC News.
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4: And Harris, just a little more color for you. We've heard several Republicans on the committee point this out this morning. There are no Senate Democrats inside of that hearing room right now. There are several Democrats on that committee who should be sitting in there, but they are not there. You heard the witness mention that. Senator Ruben Gallego, Democrat from Arizona, actually walked by us about 15 minutes ago. He saw the media cameras here, and we couldn't tell if he was joking or trolling or not, but he said, hey, what's going on here? And his staffer said, wow. I don't know, and they walked past us. So he's on that committee. He's not in the room, but we couldn't tell if he was just joking or not.
5: Yes, my friends, welcome. The Wednesday edition of Bo Snerdly's Rush Hour, fastest hour in American media, is here before you. That opening cut referred to a hearing that was held this morning, the Senate Homeland Security Committee meeting in Washington, D.C. This begs old news, and I apologize for that. Most of the time we deal with day-to-day news that's happening. The news is breaking today, but the story is old. What is the story? The story is about COVID. I know. Many of you don't even want to hear anything else about COVID because it was such a horrendous altering the lives of so many people in this country in ways that today remain altered. There are people who have changed. I'm one of them, by the way, whose life has been changed in terms of the amount of travel that I used to do, how I have to be careful in terms of whether I want to go to crowded events. That thing almost killed me. And there are people, many people, American citizens who still suffer, not reported often, from something called long COVID, which is they're still dealing with the after effects of it. It changed public policy in this country in ways that were criminal, I believe, and unconstitutional. Democrats were behind a lot of those changes, which is one of the reasons they didn't want to appear at this hearing today. And this hearing today caused a bit of upset internally in our government. The CIA, and I don't remember the last time this has happened, the CIA issued a statement decrying the hearings that were held today about the COVID leak. Cut 14, let's listen to the Fox report that about the tensions that this hearing caused.
4: And I want to give you a little color that we're getting from the CIA just now. They are not happy with the way this hearing is going down. They are accusing Senator Rand Paul and the Senate Homeland Security Committee of, quote, acting in bad faith in putting this hearing together. They say this witness in there isn't a whistleblower. They say he hasn't sought any whistleblower protections. They said he's in that room right now because the committee subpoenaed him, compelled him to come in and testify. And the CIA says they weren't given a heads up about this. The committee didn't go through the proper channel. And they provided Fox News a statement. It says in part, quote, the committee acted in bad faith by subpoenaing an agency officer for testimony today without notifying CIA, despite having already obtained closed-door testimony from the individual previously. The witness testifying today is not appearing as a whistleblower in pursuit of the truth, but instead in response to the subpoena issued by Chairman Paul. This proceeding amounts to nothing more than a dishonest political theater masquerading as a congressional hearing. As the CIA has already assessed, COVID-19 most likely originated from a lab leak, and efforts to undermine that conclusion are disingenuous. Well, Harris, as Senator Rand Paul was walking into that hearing room this morning, again, he chairs this committee, I told him about that CIA statement, told him they're accusing him of operating in bad faith. I asked him to respond to that. Here's what he said. The CIA says the committee acted in bad faith with this hearing. They just sent out a statement. Your response to that?
6: You know, I think transparency is good. I think we overclassify everything. Congress passed a law to unanimously declassify all of the COVID information. We all want to know the truth. Where did it come from? Why has it taken so long for people to admit to it? Now almost every agency admits that it did come from the lab, but they still haven't been forthcoming. There's no reason to have secrets on this. We want them to obey the law. The CIA needs to obey the law, and they need to reveal the information.
5: Now, he's not the only one that was a little bit upset from the committee, because we also have our friend Ron Johnson, Senator Johnson from Wisconsin, cut 15, responding to the idea that the CIA released this document. You rarely hear that. The CIA targeting an American senator by name who sits on the committee, the Oversight Committee. This is a committee that's responsible for oversight for the CIA. And they just went after him, no holes barred. Well, Senator Ron Johnson had something to say about that, too, and here it is.
7: One point and one question. Just received this from Liz Lyon, the CIA Director of Public Affairs. The committee acted in bad faith by subpoenaing an agency officer for testimony today without notifying CIA. Despite having already obtained closed-door testimony from the individual previously, the witness testifying today is not appearing as a whistleblower in pursuit of the truth, but instead in response to the subpoena issued by Chairman Paul. This proceeding amounts to nothing more than a dishonest political theater masquerading as a congressional hearing, as the CIA has already assessed COVID-19 most likely originated from the lab leak, and efforts to undermine that conclusion are disingenuous. I'm calling on CIA Director Radcliffe and this person to apologize to Chairman Paul and this committee. This is not political theater. I have years and years and years of built-up frustration of agencies like the CIA, Department of Justice, the FBI, HHS, snubbing our oversight, giving us the big middle finger.
5: Now, what was so explosive that caused this hubbub? What has caused this argument where you have the CIA openly attacking United States senators that are tasked with their oversight? What about this testimony was so egregious that it caused this massive argument to spill out in public? Let us listen, my friends, to a part of the person that the CIA was obviously ticked off, that was subpoenaed and had to show up and had to answer questions. His name is James Erdman III. He's a CIA operations officer. This, you know, in the movies, there was a CIA. This guy's the CIA. He's an ops officer with the CIA. Cut 13, CIA operations officer, James Erdman III.
8: Thank you for the complimentary introduction, and I appreciate the committee's dedication to transparency and accountability.
5: Doesn't sound like he's mad.
8: I am a career CIA operations officer.
5: He's an
8: And as you
5: officer.
8: Mentioned, I was on joint duty assignment at the Office of Director National Intelligence Directors mm-hmm. Initiatives Group, or the DIG, between March 2025 and April 2026. I was responsible for leading the DIG's investigation into COVID origins, anomalous health incidents, and unidentified anomalous phenomena. I'm here today to discuss the COVID cover-up, the national security implications associated with the DIG's investigative findings, and CIA refusal to comply with lawful oversight, as well as how we remedy these problems.
5: Whoa.
8: Intelligence community leaders and senior analysts downplayed the possibility that the COVID pandemic originated as a result of a lab incident.
5: Aha.
8: Motives are difficult to define given the mm-hmm. scope of the DIG's review.
5: Mm-hmm.
8: Intentional or not, the mm-hmm, IC's mm-hmm. actions resulted in a cover-up, wasted cover resources, up. And a failure to properly inform policymakers.
5: Mm-hmm, mm-hmm.
8: Public health policy would have been very different had the American public been made aware that a virus from a lab in China was going to serve as the foundation for an emergency use authorization mRNA products being mandated by the former administration.

0: experts group.
1: Now, folks, this is complicated. This is deep. This is why the hubbub. This guy didn't sound like he was angry that he had to appear, but he nailed it. What we were told about COVID was not the truth. He has accused Dr. Fauci of intentionally lying to the American public. He has also said, and it went by real fast, that everything would have been different if the public had been told the truth, including reaction to the government mandating the vaccines. Folks, we're talking about billions and billions and billions of dollars. We are talking about the cover-up, which includes a lot. Not just the cover-up on the what started COVID, but a full-scale cover-up from the top. And that goes into everything about how people were treated. Because remember, we were all told we didn't know how this could happen. It happened at a wet market. It just got out there. Let me tell you something. This is huge. And what we see are seeing now is a battle inside the government to minimize the damage that occurred to America with lies told by your government and high officials about COVID and about stuff they knew even then. This is major. And there should be a lot more on this coming out, but we have to take a break. It's rare, ladies and gentlemen, that we dedicate our music breaks. But, you know, Debbie Duhaime, dear Debbie, Cokie Duhaime, yesterday was upset with me because I played a bit from Baraki Sellers. And Baraki Sellers, he was on CNN, we played it, told a fellow columnist, don't be a D.I.C. Okay. And I read it verbatim and I got scolded for it. I shouldn't be using that kind of language. And we had a conversation after the show about it, and she reiterated that she did not appreciate me using that terminology on this program. And I take that very seriously. You know, I don't want to offend anybody. So I want to dedicate our first musical selection to my word police, Debbie Duhaime. The citation, my friends, is this. Today is the birthday of Magic Dick, who plays harmonica with the American rock band, the J. Geils Band. This was their big hit in 1982, went to number one on the chart, Centerfold. And once again, Magic Dick, that's his name. I didn't name him. Apparently his parents or someone did. So, Debbie Duhaime, you are listened to, you are appreciated, you are loved, as we all together honor Magic Dick, whose birthday is today.
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1: This summer, we're getting director Christopher Nolan's first film since 2023's Oppenheimer. And the trailer for The Odyssey is now out.
3: This is a household waiting for master. I want you to choose me. Coming back. No, he's not.
1: The film, based on the ancient Greek epic poem attributed to Homer, is due out July 17th. It features a star-studded cast, including Matt Damon as Odysseus, along with Anne Hathaway, Tom Holland, Robert Pattinson, Zendaya, and Charlize Theron. Nolan's most recent offering, Oppenheimer, drew 13 Academy Award nominations and grossed more than $950 million. I'm James Flippin, and this is the Worldwide News Network.
4: Take a minute and take this quiz. Which candidate for Senate voted to waste $50 billion on giveaway foreign aid programs that funded abortions and sex reassignment surgery on children overseas? Answer, Julia Letlow. Liberal Letlow joined Biden and Pelosi to fund abortions and sex reassignment surgery on children overseas, the USAID scandal. Which candidate is using a dark money political action committee to falsely attack John Fleming? Answer, Julia Letlow. A PAC keeping big money donors secret. Millions spent to falsely attack John Fleming to benefit liberal Letlow. Which candidate joined Biden and Pelosi to fund liberal DEI programs, even recently voting for DEI quotas and preferences? Answer, Julia Letlow. Julia Letlow fails this test. She's not a MAGA conservative Republican. Liberal Letlow's a sellout, using secret big money while selling out our conservative values to the Biden-Pelosi crowd. Now, will she sell out President Trump? Like Bill Cassidy did? What's your answer?
5: I'm John Fleming, and I authorized and paid for this ad.
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12: Yes, I heard from Debbie during the break. She didn't appreciate the dedication, apparently. But she likes Bruno Mars, so we'll play a little Bruno for her. And no more references today of the musician. such a dick.
2: 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Showtime. Guess who again?
12: And we'll look for that new. She says Bruno has a new song that we should be playing called I Just Might. So we'll look for it. I like Bruno Mars too. Folks, this deal with the CIA, this is big deal. This goes to everything. And at the time, you know, remember, the Democrats were attacking Donald Trump. And when Donald Trump was talking about China and their role, Fauci was out working against the president of the United States and using his position to discount it. Everything that we were told about the origins of this disease were a lie. And the Democrats were hounding people off social media. They were censoring doctors. People were being fired from their jobs from trying to tell the truth. They put all kind of mandates on citizens of this country, forbade them from going to church. They changed the entire society over what was lies. And they're still trying to cover up the lies. And now, regardless of what else you may think about Rand Paul, Murkowski, Susan Collins today, the three of them voted against the president's war efforts in Iran. Regardless of what you think about Rand Paul on any number of things, he has been steadfast and right on what was happening with COVID. And he's been demanding from day one that Dr. Fauci be held accountable. This is egregious. The intelligence community, with Dr. Fauci's help, lied to America about COVID. And your lives were impacted. And guess what? People died as a result. And this goes into vaccines and everything else. Don't go away, folks. We got a lot more.
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6: What effects will the Hut 8 AI data center have on West Feliciana Parish? 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Hey, it's Hal Dane. 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Kenny Havard is the parish president on West Feliciana. He'll join me to answer some questions and hopefully set the record straight. Dr. Mike Strain also going to be in the house with us on Thursday morning. Let's talk a little bit about the closing weeks of the legislative session. Creole tomatoes, brown shrimp, and a whole lot more. We got you covered. Thursday, 6 till 9.
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13: You wanted Jerome Powell fired for cost overruns. How's that different than your ballroom and their
14: budget? 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It's going up right here. I've doubled the size of it because we obviously need that. 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
13: The price has doubled.
14: 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I doubled the size of it, you dumb person.
13: It's double the size.
14: You are not a smart person.
15: That was the president from the White House long before taking off to go to China yesterday. That's caused some upset. Everything he does causes upset. Oh, boy. 1967 on this day, Diana Ross and the Supremes scored their 10th number one single, The Happening. You know, there were grumblings about this song when it came out. Some of the hardcore were like, how should I explain it? They said it was too poppy. It was too much of a pop song, if you get my drift. It was the last single to be released as the Supremes. After that, they became Diana Ross and the Supremes. And then after that, Diana Ross left after a few more hits anyway. 1967, Diana Ross and the Supremes. The Supremes at number one. James Golden, started with you here now. That reporter at haranguing the president at about the ballroom. They've been in recent days, you know, the cost of the reflection pool has gone up. That overlooks the Washington Monument, and it's just so beautiful. And it's been in a state of disrepair and complete. President Trump said they had to take like 14 garbage trucks of garbage out of the thing. It was so nasty and disgusting. And it has been a disaster for decades, since Obama's time, perhaps even before Obama. It has not been in working order. The president's fixing it. He has been beautifying Washington, D.C. And this reporterette questions him about the ballroom, which is going to benefit every president, every administration from this point on once it's complete. And it's going to have some security enhancements for the White House in it. And she's haranguing him about that. Well, Jake Tapper and NPR hostette Ayesha Rascoe didn't take kindly to him because the reporterette who kept haranguing him about this that he called dumb. Well, you'll hear why. This is Jake Tapper and NPR's Ayesha. Jake Tapper's shaking his head like he can't believe Trump said that.
16: Before he left for China today, he took questions from reporters. I want to play an exchange he had with a reporter from MS Now, I should note, happens to be a female reporter of color, a reporter from MS Now who asked him about the White House ballroom construction and the cost of it.
14: I've doubled the size of it because we obviously need that, and we're right now on budget, under budget, and ahead of schedule. I doubled the size of it, you dumb person. Double the size. You are not a smart person.
17: I mean, you know, yes, reporters can report, they can do stories that politicians don't like. It's not that we have no power at all. But in that situation, when someone's calling you dumb, the reporter can't say back to the president, well, you're dumb too, or whatever they may feel, right? Like, it's very one-sided, right? Like, he's insulting people in a very personal way, and they can't really fight back, which kind of seems like a bully.
16: He also does seem to have a predilection for taking on women and women
17: Absolutely.
16: Of color.
17: Absolutely. And we saw it over and over again when I was at the White House. So many women of color, from April Ryan to Abby Phillips and others, who were, you know, personally attacked And some of them, a lot of them got threats and all sorts of things. So it's not just him saying things like, and oh, you know, sticks and stones may break my bones. Like, people actually do threats on some of these reporters. Yeah. It's serious.
12: And it's also a deflection. I mean, the reality is the cost overruns on the ballroom, the reflecting pool, all that is adding up. And it's one of the many factors that people are sort of calculating in there. So that issue is not going away, particularly when the Senate is going to either vote or not on spending taxpayer dollars on a ballroom that he said wasn't going to be funded that way. So absent the insults, which he's always going to have, the substance of this is a problem for Trump.
16: Yeah, which is maybe why he was he responded the way he did.
15: Okay, a few things. Donald Trump does not single out black reporters. You know what he does with them? He treats them equally. If you know, if Donald Trump isn't, who hasn't Donald Trump insulted? I mean, is there a, if you get under his skin, he comes at you. Period. Jake Tapper ought to know this. He's insulted Jake Tapper. He's insulted many members of the Washington Press Corps who are partisan TDS victims. And instead of their biased reporting that he just lets it go with their biased framing of questions, he comes back at them. Now, he doesn't do what a lot of other people, Republicans, have done, which is, if they're black, oh, you better not say something because they'll call me racist. Oh, my gosh, I'm getting the text. That wasn't called for. Calling people dumb, etc. is ridiculous. Okay. It's not what necessarily you would do, but you're not under attack all the time. These people in the press corps have framed stories to try to put this man in jail and his family. They have been on nonstop attack since 2016. 2015, they have been attacking him. And you know what? He's tired of it, and he's done with it. And so he calls them dumb. He calls them stupid. He calls them all kind of names. You're a dumb person. So what? Grow up. I don't believe in name calling, but at the same time, old enough already. But everything has to be racist. Everything has to be racial. And you get this woman up here from NPR. You people have caused more harm and had more people threat with your false reporting. Moving on. Time is running. I'm not going to spend all day on this. And by the way, the money that's being spent on these things is significantly less than what Congress wastes in fraud in Minnesota or in Columbus, Ohio, the story we did yesterday. There's more fraud going on that costs more. Why isn't everybody upset about that? Why isn't anybody upset about the multi-billions that have been wasted on this dumb train to nowhere out in California? So all this energy because he's beautifying something that's real is just unbelievable. Speaking of which, I wanted to bring to your attention, ladies and gentlemen, a discussion that happened, and I can't play them all, between Cass Patel and Chris Van Hollen. Cut 17. At a hearing today, you want to talk about name calling? Let's go. Here we go. Cut 17.
18: So you agree, Director Patel, that if one of your agents was unable to perform his or her duties because of excessive drinking, you would need to take corrective or disciplinary action. You agree with that statement?
19: We would implement the inspection review process, just like these other agencies have their own internal investigations, and complete that review.
18: As I said in my opening remarks, I really don't care about your personal life so long as you are able to perform your public and official responsibilities, which are awesome responsibilities. Multiple reports, including reporting by The Atlantic, have alleged episodes of excessive drinking, unexplained absences, and behavior that concern current and former FBI and DOJ officials. You have publicly denied those allegations and filed a defamation lawsuit. So today, as you testify before Congress, is it your testimony that those allegations are categorically false?
19: Unequivocally categorically false.
18: So there have been no occasions during your tenure when FBI personnel were unable to promptly reach you?
19: Absolutely not. You can ask my entire workforce. They hear from me at every single hour of the day, as do these great gentlemen here, as do the men and women of the interagency and state and local law enforcement and the White House.
18: And so there have been no occasions when your security detail had difficulty waking or locating you. Is that right?
19: Nope. It's a total farce. I don't even know where you get this stuff, but it doesn't make it credible because you say so.
18: I'm not saying it, Director Patel. It's been written and documented.
19: You are literally saying it.
18: No, I'm saying that these are reports, Director Patel. No.
19: And unlike your baseless reports, Director, the only person Patel, that was slinging margaritas in El Salvador on the taxpayer dollar with a convicted gangbanging rapist was you.
18: You know, the fact,
19: only person that ran up a $7,000 bar tab in Washington, D.C. at the lobby bar was you.
18: This
19: the only individual in this room
18: allegations
19: that has been drinking on taxpayer dime during
18: are
19: the day.
18: Polygraphing.
19: You.
18: Director Patel, come on. These are serious allegations that were made against you.
15: They're not
18: the lawsuit that you filed.
19: You drinking margaritas with a gangbanger
18: actually,
19: screwing on
18: it
19: video.
18: Just goes to show you
19: don't, running a $7,000 bar tab at the lobby bar
18: Patel,
19: has been filed by your own
18: this
19: office.
18: This goes to
19: he
18: show.
19: During the day. That's
18: Chairman,
19: you.
18: Mr.
19: This
18: Chairman,
19: is the ultimate example of hypocrisy.
18: Chairman,
19: I will not be tarnished by baseless allegations
18: let me
19: and fraudulent statements from the media.
15: Now, by the way, this is an old Democrat game. They find their frenemy. The Atlantic is a bunch of leftists. And just like you have this other one that they all, the one that attacks the Supreme Court, this pro-pubic hair, or whatever the name of that organ, pro-pubica, or pro-pubic hair, that always comes up with these smear jobs on the Supreme Court. So the leftists have their favorite attack dog media. They put some story in there that is of questionable, and there are questions being raised. Are these legitimate reports? Not. Patel's suing these people, saying this. But then you plant these articles in these leftist rags, and then the senators come out and cite the leftist rags as if they are credible news organizations and then start trying to whip up public sentiment against people. This is an old political trick. And it's done time and time and time again. And let me be fair and honest. It is not just Democrats that do this with left-wing rags. The right wing does it too with right wing rags where they'll start something on a leftist and then try to blow it up into a major story. This is something that is in our political system. However, since the right doesn't have nearly the media operation that the left does, it happens more often in right. The right-wing alternative media is still in its infancy. They don't have the hold on the American public like these big institutions on the left do. So we have that. All right. We have, by the way, the clip of the day coming up. Make sure you stick around for that. Before we get off, I want to just move on to one other thing here that we have time for today, and that is cut two. Hakeem Jeffries, yes, it is still going on, my friends, the angst over the election.
20: And so, Susan DelBene said earlier today, we're going to win back control of the House. And the big fight will be what happens in between 2026 and 2028. Because we know this unprecedented assault on black political representation, the likes of which we have not seen since the Jim Crow era, the ghost of the Confederacy has afflicted the United States Supreme Court majority and is invading and haunting the nation right now, and we take that seriously. And we know it's going to continue, which is why Democrats are committed to launching a decisive and overwhelming response in advance of the 2028 election to ensure that it's the American people who are the ones who get to decide who's in the majority in the House, who's in the majority in the Senate, and ultimately in 2028, who gets elected as the next president of the United States of America.
15: Yeah, okay, the ghost of the Confederacy, that would be the Democrat Party. They were the original Confederacy, they are the Confederacy now. period. And they're going up against American law every time and every occasion that they can. Wow, remembering the great Booker T and MGs today. What a great band they were, right? Time is tight. They're a big one, and time is tight. So let me just say, Donald Dunn, the bassist with Booker T and the MGs, passed away on this day after playing a show at the Blue Note nightclub in Tokyo the night before. The year was 2012. So many hits from Booker T and the MGs. We'll be right back, folks, with the clip of the day and with more. Don't go away.
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3: My friends, the clip of the day comes in two parts. Two statements by the mayor of Los Angeles, Karen. She's a Karen. Karen Bass. Here is Karen Bass upset about the viral ads that her opponent is running against her, Spencer Pratt's viral ads.
4: But what's worrying me now is that his social media is now taking on a violent turn. And that worries me. Because when you do that, and when your messages are so hateful, or when you demonize people, then you do provoke people who are unstable. And you can jeopardize people's safety.
5: You mean like the throwing of the tomatoes?
4: Well, the throwing of the tomatoes, which look like blood, or drowning me and the governor in a reservoir. But there's also other violent scenes. And so I've noticed that that it's taking on a violent trend.
3: Ladies and gentlemen, those ads were hysterical, and they took off of superhero movies. May I ask you a question? What city does she represent? Los Angeles. What is in Los Angeles? Hollywood. Can you think of an industry that has produced more images of violence than the Hollywood industry over the past decades? Does anybody know what the kill body count was? If you add up just, for instance, all the John Wick movies, what's the body count? If you look at The Boys, I don't know whether you've seen that or not, you will see things in that episode that you thought you would never see in your life, including images of people, of a person crawling into the rectal orifice of another human being. All this stuff comes out of Hollywood. And she has never, I bet, in her career, ever talked to Hollywood about the violence that they have inflicted on the world and what it does to people. But a political ad against her? Oh, my goodness. All of a sudden, she's trying to wave the flag of, oh, this is too violent to look at. Meanwhile, part two, Karen Bass. This is running for the mayor for her reelection. One of her big issues, apparently,
4: how many people who are unhoused that you meet have no teeth at all? They don't have teeth. Why? Because meth rots your teeth. You can't succeed without teeth. So there needs to be comprehensive health care provided to people.
3: So, Karen Bass, reelect me and I'll make sure that the meth heads who lost their teeth have teeth at your expense. Never mind trying to get them off meth or clean up our city. We'll just make sure they have new teeth that they can then rot out all over again. Keep on learning. And she wants to know why viral ads are going viral mocking her. Her policies. My friends, we leave you today with the music of the one, the only, the great, the iconic, the legend, Stevie Wonder, who was born on this day in 1950. Steve Land Morris developed into one of the most creative musical figures of the 20th century, is right. And when he turned 21, even though he had earned $30 million, Motown gave him his cut. You know what it was? $1 million. Out of the $30 million he had owned.
6: Paris, Beirut, you know.
3: We gotta go.
6: Iraq, Iran.
3: 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God willing, we are back tomorrow for the Thursday edition of Bo Snerdly's Rush Hour. 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
10: Yeah, so I work for my father-in-law. 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So I manage one of the shops full-time. 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Says he doesn't want to actually retire. He doesn't really have a clear plan in place. 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
11: 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If it's a 10-year plan, if it's a 5, I don't care, but I need a plan. What does he want from his business after this transition's over? And he needs to decide that now. The more gradual the succession plan, the higher the probability that it's successful.
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16: From ABC News, I'm Dave Packer. President Trump meets with Chinese President Xi Jinping tonight in Beijing. It will be the leader's fifth summit. ABC's Mary Bruce is traveling with the president.
17: With great pomp and pageantry, China rolling out the red carpet for President Trump. 300 young people waving Chinese and American flags. Steps behind him, two of the major tech leaders he brought along, Elon Musk and AI chip maker NVIDIA CEO Jensen Huang. The president had hoped this trip would reset U.S. relations with China, the world's other economic superpower. The summit had already been rescheduled once because of the war in Iran.
16: Health officials from around the world continue to monitor the cruise ship passengers and others who may have been exposed to the Hanta virus.
18: Here in the U.S., officials currently monitoring 36 people, 18 across 10 states, who either returned home early from the cruise or traveled on a plane with a sick passenger. None are showing signs of illness. In addition to the 18 Americans who were evacuated from the cruise in Spain and went straight for evaluation. The symptomatic passenger in a biocontainment unit in Atlanta has tested negative for hantavirus, and all 16 in Omaha are symptom-free.
16: ABC's Victor Oquendo. The Pentagon says the remains of the second U.S. Army soldier who went missing during military exercises in Morocco have been recovered, ending a multinational search operation. South Carolina's attorney general says he plans to retry Alex Murdaugh after the state Supreme Court tossed his murder convictions.
19: This comes because of the alleged actions of a court clerk. None of this means that Murdaugh, who is 57 years old, is getting out of prison. He's serving a 40-year federal sentence.